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1: Lottery gambling problem? Call 1-877-8-HOPE-NY or text HOPE-NY. Susan, I cannot get over that game. What a game tonight.
2: It really was. I was coming out here and I was saying to Aaron Boone, I said I was downstairs when the ball went up in the air and that Belly got and the ball went up in the air and it sounded like it was going about 700 feet. And I went, oh, I won't say what I said. And he said, I thought that too. He said, I was sitting in the, he's used this a couple of times already tonight. He said, I was like the duck on the pond. I didn't want anybody to see my legs going underneath the thing. And Caballero just told me that it's hard to get it opposite way. It's hard to get it out on left field if he had pulled it. If we had gone into the stands. But it was hard to get that. It's, yeah. All right, let's start with Boone talking about Cam. Obviously, you know, what are you going to say about this? 12 strikeouts, 7 1/3 innings. He said Turner gave him a tough at bat, and then when he got him, it seemed to calm him down a little bit. He used the cutter, obviously, as we were talking about. He was using the curve a lot. He thought the cutter was outstanding, up in the zone, efficient. He made one mistake to Schwarber, that it was just a dominant performance. He said this was as well a pitch game from both sides as you were ever going to see, the two of them. Then Hedrick came in. There was another game, maybe you remember, where I've seen Hedrick, who was very low-key, get that excited coming off the mound. There was one where he jumped in the air and, you know, he's punching the air. I can't remember which game it was, but that's as excited as I've seen him. He was getting his arm wrapped, so I didn't ask him, but I will.
1: Right.
2: Great defense behind him. Obviously, Paul Goldschmidt is the difference, but the defense in that eight inning with Dominguez charging and throwing perfect that he did, and Bellinger what he did, and don't forget Ali Sanchez, the blocks that he did, and how he called that game, and how there were so many pitches that were, you know, that were hard to catch, and he blocked all of them, and just tremendous defensive side. About Hedrick, Boone said he's on the short list of the best in the game. Sosa at bat, Turner at bat, good at bats for both of them, and he didn't flinch. You know, we talked again about Sanchez because we know he doesn't hit a lot, but catching is in, Boone says that's an important part of the game. Ali has been outstanding with that tying run on third base, and he's blocking balls in front of him like that. He was just great. Now, I did talk to Cam, and he said he thought the difference was they'd established the curveball early, he used the cutter early, and he got ahead. He said they've got a great lineup here. He said Hedrick, he thought, was electric, and he stayed in the dugout. Usually go in and get some ice and right. All that, yada yada yada. So he didn't. He was pacing back and forth here, in the dugout, and stayed there and was really into this game. Hedrick, he thought, was electric. He said he saved me a bunch of extra base hits. The defense did. I tried to establish the strike zone early. I said there are two great lineups, two great lineups, and I faced in the last two times, because I did ask him after reporters had gone away. He was very disappointed last time against the Dodgers, that first game that he pitched. He said it was the first game of a doubleheader. I knew I didn't get my job. He was so upset that he only went five innings. He said, two great lineups that we have just faced. Tonight, I was able to get quick outs. He said, Luzardo is a great, great pitcher, and he thought I knew it was going to be a close game. And he said, the last time I just was so upset, and this time I knew that they needed me to go deep in a game, and I tried to do that, and which he did.
1: Mm. It's something really special, Susan, the way he reacts to those type of performances, and he can get low, but then flushes it and dominates the next time like he did tonight. It's amazing.
2: Well, you had a great stat. It was a couple of games that he has done that. It's after like three losses he has done that, and when he doesn't go deep in innings, you know, he's still learning. He's still learning to get through an entire major league season. This is not easy. I mean, you just can't throw your glove out there. Then, you know, the teams that he has pitched against, he's pitched against the best.
1: Right.
2: And these are people. Look at this lineup. Look who's in this lineup. I know they're not. You know, they didn't hit him, but look who's in there. It's not the same thing as a lot of other teams.
1: Yeah, and that fourth inning to have the double by Schwarber, then he goes to third, and to find your way out of it, and then the rest of the night it was really, he was just dominating this team, and that's an A lineup that the Phillies have.
2: He really was, but look at the other side. Luzardo was too, and let's give a little bit credit to Paul Goldschmidt, you know, who everybody said, and he was, when I say he was 2-for-4 off of him. The righties had hit Luzardo a lot better, and the stats are, the splits are quite alarming. I mean, they're really, it's almost 90 or 100 points more from the right side as the lefties against him. So the splits are quite damning there. And you know, that was the difference in the game. That and the defense by the Yankees at the end of the game. But, you know, Goldschmidt, he's still capable. He's still Paul Goldschmidt.
1: He really is. And I could listen to him speak for hours when you have him on the field. Just his take on the game and the way he broke down Ally Sanchez's night. He's like a second leader on the field.
2: Well, he is, and he's just, he really is, and that's one of the reasons they wanted him back. He really is, and he is, you know, when he says something, people listen, and he's just so, he's almost ethereal about it. You can hear the way he speaks, the way he breaks everything down, as you said. You know, he's tremendous, tremendous. This was a great win. Just, and, you know, there aren't, some of them say, that's good, and we go on to tomorrow, and I know you're gonna have to put this away, but this is one to enjoy. This is very big. There are a lot of different things that went on in this game. This is a good team over there. And right. At any minute, they can start pummeling the ball.
1: Mm, great, great win. You're right. There are good wins. That's a great win. And as we get off here, I'll find the other time that Brent Hedrick got that fired up, because I'm really curious about this, too. All right, Susan, appreciate it. We'll talk to you tomorrow.
2: Daniel.
1: Susan's Clubhouse Report, 1-0 the final. Yankees over the Phillies. What a game tonight. We'll hear from the manager, Aaron Boone, and relive some of those key moments on the Verizon Business Yankees postgame show. 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
5: 2-0, here's a pitch. Swing on, a drive deep to right field. Backing up, Rincones, look it up, it's gone! A home run for Paul Goldschmidt. And the Yankees have a 1-0 lead here in the fourth. He breaks up the perfecto. Goldie with a 16th home run, RBI number 43.
6: The lone run tonight, leading off the fourth inning. And whenever you pencil Paul Goldschmidt into that leadoff spot, more often than not, something like that, something special happens. 2-0 pitch, Goldschmidt, situational swing. Taking that pitch, where it is, through the right side, just so happens, lifted it into the right field seats. 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And as much as we can laud Cam Schlittler tonight, and we should, Jesus Luzardo, 7 innings of 3-hit, 1-run baseball, 1 walk, and 9 strikeouts. Yankees couldn't muster virtually anything. The fifth inning missed opportunity with 2 on, nobody out. The bases loaded, 2 out. Outside of that, it was all Luzardo. So the Paul Goldschmidt swing looms that much larger for Cam Schlittler and the Yankees. And for Schlittler, he was that dominant where the opportunities, it wasn't just few and far between. In the fourth inning, you get one singular base runner, the Kyle Schwarber 1-out double, and that's considered a threat, but Schlittler knew exactly what to do with it, mowing through Harper and then Marsh.
5: 1-2 to Marsh, runner at third, 1-0 Yankees, 2 outs in the fourth. Here's the pitch. Swing and a miss, struck him out, high heat again. Strikeout number 7 for Schlittler. He strands a runner at third.
6: 7 out of Schlittler's 12. No walks and a dozen for Cam Schlittler. 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But his top shelf at Schlittler was all night. He had that cutter working, top of the zone. You still needed some feeder and some heroics in the eighth inning. Because Schlittler, after strikeout number 12, whiffing Bryson Stott to begin that eighth inning, he allows a base hit to Real Muto. 2 of Philly's 3 hits off Schlittler tonight, JT Real Muto. Runner on, 1 away, then Schlittler didn't mean to. He hits Rincones to put 2 runners out there. And 1 out, Aaron Boone comes out, doesn't give anyone a say in the matter. He just signals to the bullpen, and the dominant Brent Hedrick, who's been on a sensational run for the Yanks, but Hedrick against the pinch hitter Edmundo Sosa, couple of hard hit balls and a base hit to right, and made everybody start to sweat.
5: 1-2, here's a pitch, swing and a base hit into right field. Here's Dominguez, gets to it quickly. The runner at third is held. A perfect throw by Dominguez. Hendrick set, the left-hander. Needs some outs. Here's the pitch. Swing and a line drive in the left field. Here comes Bellinger. It's right to him. Tagged by Realmuto. Now he bluffs. He holds. And hitting the cutoff man is Bellinger. Beautifully done by Cody Bellinger. 2 down. Comes down to this. Brett Hedrick in the biggest moment of his season. And the crowd, everybody coming to the feet now, 43,165. Hedrick comes set, the big left-hander, pitch to Schwarber, the pitch, swing, and a bouncing ball right side, Camiera, bump side, flips to Goldie for the out, inning over! Brett Hedrick, hey now, gets out of a bases-loaded jam!
6: Our defensive plays of the game, plural, plays of the game, sponsored by Town Fair Tire. Nobody

0: He beats Town Fair Tire. Nobody. From sweat to pure jubilation watching that eighth inning. And Brent Hedrick getting out of the eighth inning is our Wendy's Yankees turning point of the game. Tune in our flagship station, WFAN, tomorrow between 10 a.m. and 11 a.m. Correctly identify the Wendy's Yankees turning point of the game. You'll have a chance to win a $100 Wendy's gift card courtesy of Wendy's. Eat great, even late, at Wendy's. Maybe a late night snack after this game tonight. 1-0 Yankees over the Phillies. This is the ultimate showdown of pitching with two heavyweight, or at least can be, heavyweight offenses. Yankees win it 1-0, and Hedrick out of that eighth inning. The Yankee defense preserving the night for Cam Schlittler, 7 1/3, a 3-hit shutout baseball, no walks and 12 strikeouts. Heat Report presented by the Chef IQ Sense, an intuitive wireless meat thermometer. 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So every time Cam Schlittler is less than satisfied with a performance, he doesn't just bounce back. He bounces back with vintage, top shelf, heroic Cam Schlittler. No walks, 12 strikeouts. The 3 double-digit strikeout games in his career. Boston in the playoffs last year, do or die. No walks, 12 strikeouts. June 19th against Cincinnati, no walks, 13 strikeouts. And tonight in Philly, against this Phillies lineup, no walks and 12 strikeouts. This is a fairy tale young career for Cam Schlittler, the budding superstar. Come back and hear from the manager, Aaron Boone. What a night. Yankees over the Phillies, 1-0. And this 10-game road trip, it's really telling what the Yankees have to go through on this trip. We'll detail it in full. It starts with a flourish. On the Verizon Business Yankees postgame show, take control of your mobile plan with My Biz Plan on WFAN Yankees Radio.
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0: Tremendous, tremendous performance. Cam Schlittler against this Phillies lineup. 7 1/3 of three-hit shutout baseball. No walks and 12 strikeouts. No walks, 12 strikeouts. Hedrick picks him up in the eighth inning. Yankee defense spectacular in the eighth. Terrific all night. And speaking of outstanding defense, ninth inning, that play by Cody Ballinger ranging back on Brandon Marsh. Everyone on that first pitch fastball from David Bednar. Right after he had struck out and disposed of Harper, a couple of times you thought he got Harper. On the pitch, on review, that missed by half an inch. And then when he whiffed him for strike three. Right after that, Marsh goes deep to left field. We're all thinking trouble. And Cody Ballinger back turning, reeling it in at the apex to save the Yankees once more. And David Bednar easily gets Boehm to ground a third and end this game. Cam Schlittler tonight goes to 10-6 with a 2.07 ERA. And on the season, he's up to 157 strikeouts. He reached a 150 plateau in this outing and 25 walks. This season just gets more special by the minute. And you think about where this Yankee rotation is, with Max Fried coming back on Wednesday and the nightcap, and not just looking like, okay, he's working his way back, he's building up, looking like ace, top shelf Max Fried. The way Gerrit Cole is working right now, 2 walks and 34 strikeouts in his last 4 starts. Yeah, he's allowed a couple of home run balls, but he's looked like dominant Gerrit Cole. Carlos Rodon on the way back. This Yankee staff, it allows you to dream big. And games like tonight, it's a playoff-like feel against the Phillies, who will be a playoff team, a playoff-type lineup, a playoff-type atmosphere, a jam-packed Citizens Bank Park, allows you to dream about what this Yankee pitching can do. And the way you got to win these games, Yankees in attack on tonight, score the one, find a way to break through. Lizardo was dominant. Paul Goldschmidt, a big-time player on a 2-0 pitch, deposits that fastball out to right field. Sometimes it takes one. That's what was needed tonight. And the Yankees, that's one you can enjoy until tomorrow. Then you have a game tomorrow, but you can enjoy for a little longer than most games. Yankees won, and the Phillies nothing. 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Had to win to hold serve. Tell you what that means coming up on the Verizon Business Yankees postgame show. 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
0: The defense late. Early and late, for that matter, but especially late in the eighth and the ninth inning to preserve this win. Cam Schlittler, 7 1/3 of 3-hit shutout baseball, no walks and 12 strikeouts. So Cam Schlittler, once again, bounces back from a start he was way less than satisfied with. The Dodgers grinding him out, 27 foul balls, foul ball after foul ball, grinded out at bat after grinded out at bat. 88 pitches through 4, 44 pitches through 2, an outing where he was really down about. And he bounces back, not just with a good performance, with a great top-shelf vintage performance. He also did it against Detroit, remember? That 3-homer first inning. Really down about that one. Got hit around. Bounces back in St. Pete with not just a good performance, a vintage performance, no walks and 8 strikeouts. Several times he's done that so far in his young, budding superstar career, but a couple just recently. Detroit, where you actually have a dud, not an average start, like the Dodgers, a dud, and you bounce back with special. And then Detroit, where they're just not hitting you, they're taking you out of the ballpark. Bounce back with that in St. Pete. And after the Dodgers, Schlittler responded with this, not against any lineup, against the Phillies. So it's a fairy tale start to the Schlittler career. Just keeps getting better and better. Scoreboard Show is brought to you by Optimum Fiber, famously fast fiber internet. Rays all over the Guardians, 11-3, the final. Shane McClanahan picks up his 9th win, and the Rays' offensive onslaught was completely spread throughout the game. They got to Joey Cantillo early, and they busted it wide open late. So yesterday, when the Rays lost to the Blue Jays and Shane Bieber, that pesky half a game we kept looking at, that's gone. The Yankees and Rays have played an equal amount of games on the schedule. Rays are 60-43, Yankees 58-45 with this win. Yankees have won 8 of their last 11 games. By the way, so despite the offense not going where they want it to yet, they're finding a way, and they're exactly 500, 22-22 without their captain, Aaron Judge. 2 games back of first place, Tampa held serve tonight, and the Red Sox, who had that 15-game winning streak, nearly setting the franchise mark and passing the 1943 Red Sox from 80 years ago, but it stopped at 15 in the nightcap a couple of days ago. Red Sox are now tied with the Blue Jays tonight, 4-4. They had a 4-0 lead early, and Greg Weissert had a 3-run home run to Kazuma Okamoto in the 7th inning. Flash forward to the 8th, Andrés Giménez, sac fly to tie it for Toronto. That's a nail-biter, 4-4, Red Sox and Blue Jays at Fenway Park. Second of this 10-game road trip is coming up, middle game in Philly tomorrow. You can't really top this one tonight, but these offenses can run up in numbers. Perhaps there'll be a balancing act tomorrow night. We'll get you the pitching matchup on the way. On the Verizon Business Yankees postgame show, Take control of your mobile plan with My Biz Plan on WFAN Yankees Radio.
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0: Back into the Verizon Business Yankees postgame show and our best postgame reaction at WFAN 660 on social media. We weren't able to retrieve the audio for Aaron Boone tonight, so our best postgame reaction in lieu of that is from Josh on X, and he says, the Schlitty of brotherly love. So a nice play on words there from Josh on X, talking about Cam Schlittler tonight in Philadelphia. 7 1/3 of 3-hit shutout baseball, no walks and 12 strikeouts. So three different times, really can't get over this number, three different times that Cam Schlittler in his young career has had a double-digit strikeout game. Once against the Red Sox, of course, in a do-or-die postseason game. Once June 19th, about a month ago, against the Reds. And once tonight, all of them, no walks. No walks, 12 strikeouts, no walks, 13 strikeouts, and no walks, 12 strikeouts. Yankees over the Phillies, 1-0 pitching and tremendous defense tonight, and backed by Paul Goldschmidt off Lizardo in that fourth inning. Middle game is tomorrow night. Yankees look to make it 2 in a row in an early series victory ahead of the finale, and it's Ryan Weathers on the mound for the Yanks. 20th start of the year, a career-high 20 starts, 3-7 with a 4.40 ERA. He was hit around by Pittsburgh, hit really hard last time out in 4 2/3. Remember the Valdez home run to the opposite field, 431 feet. They gave the Pirates a 5-4 lead, and Jazz turned it around with his second homer of the night. So the Yankees picked up Weathers, who, when he's had his problems this year, pitches leak over the plate. He has electric stuff, but the home run ball has been a problem. I look to avoid that in a home run ballpark. Citizens Bank.

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1: The New York Yankees had themselves an epic, epic game in Philadelphia, and Cam Schlittler does it again. You talk about an amazing performance of 7-plus innings against the Philadelphia Phillies team, which is one of the better. Listen, they have their ups and downs too, but they have some of the best hitters in that lineup with Bryce Harper and Kyle Schwarber, one of the best home run hitters, power hitters in the league. And Cam Schlittler made the Phillies look ridiculous. No walks, 7-plus innings, 12 strikeouts. He was amazing. He was amazing. And the Yankees win a close game, a tight game, and you look at the bullpen, and Brent Hedrick again is amazing, and you look at David Bednar comes out, and he's amazing too. Again, Brent Hedrick came in with two on, one out, eventually became bases loaded and one out, and he gets out of an incredible situation to keep the game tied, keep the game 1-0, and then hand the ball to David Bednar and secure the win. And the Yankees win 1-0 in Philly, and all I can think of is the New York Yankees can't let this season slip away. And I'm not talking about the regular season. We know that the Yankees are going to be in the playoffs. We know this Yankee team is really good. But there is rumblings going on that the Yankees are out for a closer. They're craving a closer in Mason Miller. Oh, that is great. I mean, just to secure a bullpen, to add on to David Bednar, to add on to Brent Hedrick, who's been just unbelievable this season for the Yankees. To add on an extra piece to the bullpen, along with the starting pitching that you have right now with Gerrit Cole and Max Fried, amazing. Cam Schlittler, amazing. Once Carlos Rodon comes back, great. If Clark Schmidt comes back, great. But there is a major piece that the Yankees keep on forgetting about. It's the offense. I know Jesus Luzardo pitched well. I know he's a good pitcher. But three hits. A home run by Paul Goldschmidt. For the only run and the rest, two singles. Three hits for the New York Yankees. That is a problem. And right now, Aaron Judge is not coming back anytime soon. And the Yankees have to realize he may not come back this season. And we could sit and talk about how, well, you can't really look at the season without Aaron Judge. Like, if Aaron Judge isn't coming back, what are we going to do? We can't invest into this season. Why not? The pitching staff is dominant. If you're planning on getting a Mason Miller to back this bullpen, you're setting yourself up for an amazing pitching situation going into the playoffs. But you have to score runs. And you could sit there and say, oh, Paul Goldschmidt, you know, who's had a renaissance of a season, even though he's had his downs recently because he's been playing more, because they need him in the lineup. They need a righty bat. But you can't rely on that. You can't rely on an old Paul Goldschmidt. We know the conversation at catcher. And then there's rumors on top of all this stuff that we're sitting here and saying, the Yankees, they don't want to invest and throw down. And I know George Lombard Jr. may get called up at shortstop. So maybe, hey, that's as good of a trade. You know, you don't have to make the trade. You'll just bring up George Lombard Jr. That's as good as a trade. But we don't know how he's going to perform if he does get called up. We don't know how good he's going to perform in the bigs. We don't know if he's going to look like Derek Jeter or Anthony Volpe. There's a big difference there, okay? There is a huge difference between Derek Jeter and Anthony Volpe. Don't let anybody fool you. And we don't know what George Lombard Jr. is going to look like. But there's rumors of other teams now, Red Sox, maybe even the Orioles, because guess what? I know they just lost now in extra innings. But for a team that was, you know, oh, they're terrible, they're like four games out of a wild card. And the Red Sox are winning again and making their push to make the playoffs. I mean, we're talking about a team that's now saying they want to buy at the deadline. They want to make aggressive trades. They're looking for shortstop. They're looking for a catcher. The same thing the Yankees are or should be looking for. And think about that. What if the Sox go out and bulk up at these positions where the Yankees are like, you know what? It's not worth it because Judge isn't here. We can't invest in the season. We'll just see how far we go. We'll just see what happens. And if we win, we win. Great. And we'll look into next year. There may not be a next year. To me, the Yankees have to pounce. To me, the Yankees have to be aggressive. It would be, what would be worse than the Yankees losing and not going deep in the playoffs and not make it to the World Series when it was basically handed to you in the beginning of the season? And basically we talked about, a bad American League. This should be a breeze for the Yankees. Should be a breeze. A bad American League. But if the Red Sox make a push and go deep into the playoffs, dare get to the World Series because Brian Cashman didn't do enough at the deadline? Now we're talking about a different conversation. Now we're talking about how I know there's a lot of people that can't stand Brian Cashman that says, oh, it's time to move on from Brian Cashman. If that's the case, if the Red Sox find a way to push themselves into the playoffs and go far, then that is a conversation for Brian Cashman to be done in New York. Because you cannot, and I love Cashman. I'm a fan of Brian Cashman. I think he is one of the best GMs in all of sports. But you cannot allow this season to slip away. You cannot do that. Cam Schlittler, amazing performance. Offense, terrible performance. One run, and again, Jesus Luzardo is a good pitcher. I'm not going to deny that. But I believe Jose Alvarado came in, and his ERA is ballooned up to 6. And they couldn't touch him. And in recent weeks, the Yankees' offense has not been very productive. So this is not a new thing. This is a thing. This is a problem. And they need to fix it. Listen, we're in the dog days of summer or close to it. August is around the corner. But again, it needs to be fixed. And you can't sit and wait, especially when you have teams in your own division who are going to be active at the trade deadline. If the Red Sox go out there and get guys like Shea Langeliers and Zach Neto, guys that the Yankees could use over Anthony Volpe or Jose Caballero, and yes, George Lombard Jr., we've talked about him forever, but are you going to bring up and rely upon a young rookie like you did with Anthony Volpe and hope and cross your fingers that he works out? Or are you going to bring in somebody who actually can play the position is a good defensive shortstop, can play the position, and can supply offense. That's the question. Excuse me. And right now, if the Red Sox go out and do that, if the Red Sox go out and get Zach Neto, if the Red Sox go out there and get Shea Langeliers, positions the Yankees need, and they make that push, and they make that climb, and they surpass the Yankees in the playoffs, that would be a death sentence to Brian Cashman. 888-808-1019. We'll get to your calls. We'll also talk about the Mets. We're going to have Anthony DeComo around 11 o'clock pop on to talk about. David Stern spoke today, which he does at every homestand. It's not very enlightening anymore, but there was a lot of trade conversation, a lot of things brought up about Francisco Lindor, and just conversations about the going into this trade deadline. There's 10 days left, I think, till the trade deadline. So we'll talk to DeComo about that. Plus, Juan Soto now was pulled again with a calf injury. So he's going for an MRI. We'll find out more details. So we'll talk to DeComo at around 11 o'clock. And then in bigger news and other news, the decision, the final decision has been made by LeBron James. He's going to Philadelphia. And I'll tell you this much. I can't stand LeBron James. I never could stand LeBron James. He is a chaser. He was a chaser for a ring. And now he's a chaser for the spotlight. His time on the West Coast fizzled. Boston has no idea what they're doing. The Celtics have no idea what they're doing. The Cavaliers are done. He's done that before. They got swept in and embarrassed in the Eastern Conference Finals by the Knicks. He's not going there. The Heat with Giannis. You can't compete with Giannis. I'm sorry. At LeBron's age, you can't compete with Giannis Antetokounmpo and the Heat. So there's no point to going back there. It's old news. So, and the Knicks, they just won a World Series. So what are you going to do? Not World Series, excuse me, jeez. Looking at four different baseball screens right now. They just won a championship. So they won the NBA Finals. So you don't, like, LeBron James can't come to New York and do something that no one's ever done before. And he cracked the code and he brought New York a championship. No, Jalen Brunson did that. So there's nothing that LeBron can do here in New York that hasn't been done. So his only option to be in the spotlight all season long is follow Jaylen Brown as he teams up with Joel Embiid and Maxey. And it is going to fail. It's going to be like Aaron Rodgers coming out for game one with the New York Jets, holding that American flag. It is going to go downhill very quick. But not for nothing, that's what you get when you are just chasing for the spotlight. So let's get these phone calls, 888-808-1019. Let's get to Will in New Rochelle. Will, what's going on? Welcome to the Fan.
2: How are you tonight?
1: I'm good. What's going on?
2: Nothing much. I want to talk about the Yankees. You just made a couple comments about them. But right before, I just want to throw you a stat here for all Mets fans listening right now.
1: What does that have to do with Will? Hold on. You want to talk about the Yankees, and you want to talk about a stat for the Mets? Why? The Mets are terrible.
2: Because at the end of the day, I'm the biggest Yankee fan you'll meet, but I am a diehard baseball fan.
1: And okay.
2: You know, I'm not just going to hate on the Mets just because I want to give them
1: reasons to hate on the Mets? You want to give them reasons? We have enough reasons to hate on the Mets. We don't need any more.
2: For sure. And I think Mets fans will have, and future callers on your half, will have nothing more than, you know, nothing but negativity to say if they trade Francisco Alvarez. And for in MLB history, catchers under the age of 25 to have a double-digit home run season. Johnny Bench has the most. He has five. Ivan Rodriguez is second. He has four separate seasons. Who else is tied for second? Francisco Alvarez. So he's a young bat. You know, there's still a lot of promise there. I wouldn't just trade him for a couple prospects. Who else do you have a catcher? Luis Torrens? Like, there's no catcher there in the future. But regardless of that, I just wanted to put that. I saw the stat on Twitter.
3: Well, thank you, Will. I appreciate that. Let me explain something to you. Right now, this, as everyone says, we've been losing with, you could lose with Pete Alonso, you lose with Brandon Nimmo, you lose with Jeff McNeil. Well, we're losing with Francisco Alvarez, so we can move on from him. It's okay. He hasn't done anything. He doesn't play a lot. He gets hurt too often. I know he's young, but he has an issue getting hurt. That is an issue. That is a real thing. But anyway, continue. I want to hear your Yankees
2: point. And I want to continue with the Yankees, but you just said something there I want to say. For the Mets, if you don't want to blame, because a lot of Mets fans, there's like a divide between blaming David Stearns and not blaming him for the, you know, free agency signings or trades he made. And, you know, you traded for Luis Robert. He got hurt. It is what it is. Jorge Polanco, he got hurt. It is what it is.
3: Yeah.
2: They both got hurt. Because Francisco Alvarez, who is a young catcher, also got hurt, I wouldn't fault Francisco for that. I would just, you know, fault Jorge or Luis just because Francisco's been there. You know, it's like, oh, we expect you to be better. If you get hurt, I'm not saying you haven't been better. But let me get into my Yankee take. So
3: yes, Will, I'd like to hear the Yankees. Give me the Yankees.
2: You just made a comment about Cashman and he's got to have a great deadline. And we all need a righty bat. And everybody wants to jump to Ryan Jeffers, you know, hits the ball hard, doesn't strike out a lot, you know, close ties to the catching coach or whatever. I would like Salvador Perez, but he's got the 10-5 no trade clause. So, you know, we just need a righty bat. Luis Arraez, whatever. But in terms of the bullpen or in terms of the starting pitching, you don't need to necessarily trade or add anybody because from a playoff standpoint, you're going to go three starters, maybe four max, and that's going to be Cam or Cole game one.
3: Sure.
2: Cam or Cole game two, Fried game three, Rodon game four. What's the bullpen? The bullpen right away, Ryan Weathers, Will Warren, Clark Schmidt.
3: Trust Will Warren in a bullpen? I don't. No offense to Will Warren.
2: He just got a save. It was his first time ever pitching out of the bullpen.
3: He's got too many hit or miss. He has too many hit or miss starts. I don't really want to give him an opportunity in the bullpen. I'm sorry. There's certain arms that are a little bit more lively that I'd give a shot before Will Warren. But continue. So you're saying that you already have the bullpen pieces with all the starting pitchers you have. Okay, that's fine. Still, but the issue is I don't care about the bullpen right now. I care about the offense. I care about somebody coming in and adding to this team as the Boston Red Sox win another game. They just beat the Blue Jays. They beat Trey Savage gave them three runs, and the Blue Jays came back and tied it to make it 4-4. But the Red Sox went and beat up their bullpen at 6-4, and the Red Sox win again. The Red Sox are on fire. That is a serious, serious threat right now. They have hit a stride, which the entire franchise has been waiting for. The entire fan base is waiting for, and they're going to be aggressive, and they're going to make moves.
2: The Yankees have won 4 of 5. The Yankees have won 4 of 5. We lost the first two to the Dodgers. We won the second game of the doubleheader. We took 2 out of 3 from Pittsburgh.
3: 4 of 5 is not 15 in a row, dude. 4 of 5 is
2: not
3: 15 in a row.
2: Guess what? We're still ahead of Boston, are we not? Listen,
3: okay.
2: Boston's been excellent.
3: Okay.
2: They've been excellent.
3: But
2: they've been excellent.
3: Here's the thing is the Red Sox are on this war path right now, and they don't seem to be losing a lot at all. I know you said they won 4 of 5, but before that, they were not very good. They were struggling a lot, the Yankees.
2: Let me paint it to you this way from a Yankee fan standpoint, if I may. Listen.
3: Go for it. Yeah, sure.
2: Max Fried was given a long-term deal. Gerrit Cole was paid years ago. You have $500 million in both of them. You have Cam Schlittler, who happens to be the Cy Young. I don't want to get into an argument with Yankee fans. I'm the biggest Yankee fan you'll meet. But Cam Schlittler is the Cy Young in 2026 right now in the American League,
3: in
2: my opinion.
3: What does that have to do, Will? Hold on. No, I Will. I keep on saying the same thing. Nobody's talking about the Yankee starting pitching. I think the Yankee starting pitching is one of the best in the baseball. I said it a long time ago. The Yankee starting pitching is the best rotation in baseball. Okay? When everyone's healthy, Cole, Freed, and the way Cole's been pitching, it's been unfortunate that, again, the Yankee offense can't supply runs. He's given up two late home runs in games to make the game 2-1 or 3-0 or whatever the case is, and the Yankee offense has given him nothing in two back-to-back performances by Gerrit Cole. He's looked pretty good. I'm not saying he's perfect. He had one game where he got blown out a little bit. It wasn't a great start, but you got to remember, he just came off of Tommy John surgery, and he's been giving the Yankees close to six innings almost every game. You add him with Fried and Schlittler. That's great. The starting rotation's great. Will, I'm not telling you the Yankees don't have a great pitching rotation. What I'm telling you is the offense is crap. Cody Bellinger, when's the last time Cody Bellinger's hit a home run? When is the last time Cody Bellinger's hit a home run? It's been since June. I think the date was June 17th was the last time Cody Bellinger has hit a home run. Okay? That's a problem. And Aaron Judge is not walking through this door anytime soon. He may not walk through the door at all. But you're the New York Yankees. And you can't just sit back and say, we have a great pitching staff. Cam Schlittler's the Cy Young this season. The bullpen is great. We have enough bullpen arms. I don't care. If you can't hit the ball, and trust me, if you look at the team in Queens, they prove it every freaking night. If you can't score runs, you don't win games. End of story. It doesn't make a difference what Gerrit Cole, Max Fried, Cam Schlittler, it doesn't make a difference what they do. If you don't score runs, you can't win games. Helps to prevent runs as well, but you got to do both. And the Yankees right now have an issue scoring runs. It is just what it is. It is a serious, serious issue. And there doesn't seem to be hope in sight. And again, the Red Sox are now 6.5 out of first place. Yes, they're 4.5 back of the Yankees, but they're 6.5 out of first place in the division. They're climbing. And let me tell you something. It's not like there's only 3 weeks left of the season. There's 2 months left. A long 2 months. And, you know, everyone talks about the June swoon every year with the Yankees. Well, August, they go through their ruts as well. There's always a downswing. It's a dog days of August. So Cashman's got to do something. 888-808-1019. Take more of your phone calls coming up after this. Again, Anthony DeComo coming up at 11 as we're going to talk about the latest from the Mets and David Stern's conversation as he spoke to the media again today, plus Juan Soto. Goes on, going to have an MRI on that calf, and we'll find out how bad it actually is. That and more. Plus, we'll talk more about LeBron James making his way to Philadelphia. 888-808-1019. It's Pete Hoffman with you on The Fan. Till 2 when Connor Green takes over, you can always hit me up at Hoff, WFAN.
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0: 888-808-1019 is Pete Hoffman with you on the Fan. Till 2 when Mr. Connor Green takes over. 888-808-1019, that's the number to call. So, as I was saying, the New York Yankees are just continuing to play these tightrope games because there is no offense to be seen, and it is getting frustrating. If you're a Yankee fan, tell me this. Because I love C-Mac. I've heard what he's had to say plenty of times. And he is one that doesn't think that they need to do a lot if Aaron Judge isn't coming back. But is that because the Yankees don't want to win if Aaron Judge isn't there? Like, there's the question of who's the king of New York, right? Everyone talks about the king of New York. And Jalen Brunson currently right now is the king of New York. And if the Yankees went out and brought in reinforcements and Aaron Judge doesn't come back and the Yankees go out and win a World Series, are we going to sit there and say, oh my goodness, Aaron Judge, he's not good because the Yankees won a World Series without him? Is it like sacrilegious that the Yankees can't continue to play and go for a championship because Aaron Judge isn't healthy? I know the optics don't look great, but we've seen this before. We've seen this before with the Atlanta Braves. In 2021, Ronald Acuna and their entire outfield was hurt. They had to go out and get reinforcements, and guess what happened? They won a World Series. So, I understand you want Judge to be a part of it, but what's more important, winning a World Series or making sure that Judge is on the field when the Yankees win a World Series? I'll tell you right now, because we're going to have DeComo on in 10 minutes, Anthony DeComo of MLB.com, who covers the New York Mets. Next year, Mets go on a great run. And Juan Soto, well, first of all, there has to be a season. But if there is a season, and the Mets go on a great run, and Juan Soto, like he's got pulled for a calf today for whatever reason. We'll find out more. But he gets a calf strain or whatever it is. And he's going to miss the rest of the season. And they're right at the trade deadline, the Mets. Am I going to sit there and say, you know what, let's just fold up. We'll try. We'll get him next year. We'll get him in 28 because if Juan Soto's not here, we can't win. Or do you go and get reinforcements to try to win now? I'm sorry. If it's an opportunity to win a World Series and the Mets haven't won since 86, I'm not going to wait around for Juan Soto to win a World Series. The Yankees haven't won since 09. Yeah, they were back there in 24, but they didn't win since 09. I think they're due. I think it's time. And if Aaron Judge is or isn't there, they need to bring reinforcements in no matter what. 888-808-1019. Let's get to Jackson in Queens. Jackson, what's going on, buddy?
1: Hey, what's up, buddy?
0: How you doing?
1: Okay, let me turn off my speaker. Sorry.
0: Oh, thank you. I appreciate that.
1: Okay. First of all, like, I love this station so much, but Carden is annoying me. Like,
0: okay,
1: his whole
0: I'm going to just drop you there because that's end the story. I don't, not saying that I don't want to talk about other people because I love talking about people, good or bad. But if you're going to talk about somebody on that works here, you go and call them. End the story. I don't have time for that. If you're going to call up and want to talk, you could call up and talk to me and tell me how much you hate me. I'm fine with that. We'll have a conversation about it. We'll have some fun. I'm all about that. But don't tell me who you dislike and who you like and who you dislike. I don't care. 888-808-1019. Let's go to Anthony in Smithtown. What's going on, Anthony?
2: Hello, hello. What's up?
0: What's up?
2: Big fan of the show.
0: Thank you.
2: Can I talk about David Stearns? I was just at the ball game, and this team is atrocious.
0: Yes, they are. They're terrible.
2: Like, why do we have? Why are we replacing Pete Alonso for Jorge Polanco? The guy is barely hitting 200.
0: Well, by the way, Jorge Polanco wasn't in the starting lineup. He had to replace Juan Soto because Juan Soto was hurt. But yes,
2: How is Soto getting hurt? How is he getting hurt? He's DHing.
0: Yes. Well, you know, they have to
2: get a hit too.
0: They have to go out there and swing the bat. And he got a calf strain, I believe it was. So we're going to find out more.
2: It's starting to piss me off, man. And then the pitching staff is terrible. It's atrocious. Why do we have Sean Manaea starting against the Dodgers? And why do we have Kodai Senga in the pen warming up?
0: Well,
2: in a close
0: Kodai
2: game?
0: Senga shouldn't be on this team anymore. And Anthony, I appreciate the phone call. But Sean Manaea, he actually pitched well again. He's pitched well as of late. It's amazing. Like, for a good year, Sean Manaea was lost. Now, you could talk about it. Maybe it was health issues. Maybe that's something that, you know, he hasn't fully recovered, whatever the case is. He has been awful. And all of a sudden, he's looked better the past few starts. But it's too late. And maybe somebody else wants to take a flyer on Sean Manaea. I mean, I legitimately want everyone gone. I made a rant a couple weeks ago. I went up and down this roster, and there was like four people that I said to keep. Juan Soto, Francisco Lindor, AJ Ewing, and Carson Bench. Those four guys. That's kind of it for me. Like, there's nobody. I know that they want to keep other people. I know that other people want to, to keep others as well. Oh, Nolan McLean. But to be honest with you, I don't need to keep him either. I know he's under control, but he's settled down. He's had a much better second half. He struggled a little bit. He had a few games that he had some issues, and he's turned it around. But there's not many people on this New York Mets staff that I could sit here and be like, give him another year. I mean, if you listen to the latest Rico with Evan and I, and we were talking about the potential of Freddy Peralta giving him the qualifying offer rather than trading him. What? Or Luis Robert Jr. If don't trade him and they decline his option, there's a $2 million buyout, maybe they could sign him back for something cheaper. What? Clay Holmes, let's get an extension for him rather than trade him at the deadline. What? What are we doing? Well, are we trying to bring the same team back that's been awful? Are we trying to do that? Maybe there's still hope for, guys like Polanco and Robert and like Bichette, Simeon. Maybe there's hope. What are we talking about? This team, I wouldn't want to give them 3 years to try to figure it out. I don't even want to give them 3 months to try it out. This has been so sickening to watch. I'm done. Maybe it's because David Stearns promised a bag of goods that he couldn't deliver. But I am done. 888-808-1019. Anthony DeComo is coming up next on The Fan of MLB.com. We will dive into the latest injury news of Juan Soto and the trade deadline and what David Stearns had to say. 888-808-1019. That's coming up next on The Fan. Hit me up at Hoff, WFAN.
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0: a call, but right now, before we get back to the phone calls, I have Anthony DeComo of MLB.com. Does a great job covering the New York Mets, even though out of everything, this may be the hardest season to cover such a bad team. And I apologize for what you have to go out and do on a daily basis, but thank you for doing it.
1: I appreciate that, Pete. You know, they say actually the hardest seasons to cover are the ones where the team's like 81 and 81 and you just don't really know either way. When they're this bad, it's kind of easy. The narratives are very clear, especially this time of year, trade deadline.
0: Yeah, well, listen, let's get right to it. There's the latest news on Juan Soto, who got pulled in the sixth inning, calf soreness. If I got it right, there's going to be an MRI tomorrow. Give me exactly what they told you and how did this go down with Juan Soto?
1: Yeah, you got it exactly right. And to be clear, this is not the same calf that put Juan Soto on the IL for 2.5 weeks back in April, but it's the other calf, and it seems like it's definitely at least possible that it could put Juan Soto on the IL again. He's been dealing with this for over a week now. This is dating back to last weekend in Philadelphia coming out of the All-Star break. And at the time, the Mets termed it as very minor. I think there was truth in that, but it was nagging, and he sat out a game. Again, he comes out early today. The Mets have been cautious with him, using him at DH instead of left field. But clearly this thing isn't going away. And in what is very obviously becoming a lost season for the Mets, I do think you have to proceed with caution here. So we'll see what the MRI says. The Mets aren't going to make any decisions until tomorrow when they get those results back. But like I said, I think with your $765 million player, one of the very few bright spots on this roster this season, you sort of have to proceed the cautious route here.
0: Yeah, 100%. And funny, you know, he's having a great season, but he has missed a lot of time, and it seems like he's going to miss more time. Is it possible that the New York Mets, if they find out the news isn't great, that it is a lost season, they just shut him down the rest of the way?
1: No, I don't think you'd be looking at that with a calf injury. Again, I mean, we'll see how severe it is once we get those MRI results tomorrow. But, you know, a worst case for this kind of injury is probably like 4 to 6 weeks. And this definitely does not seem like a worst case. This seems like a relatively minor sort of nagging thing. So I do think they will rest him until he gets absolutely right, whether that's a matter of a couple of days, a short IL stint, a more extended IL stint, we'll see. But no, I would fully expect to see Soto again this season.
0: And this has nothing to do with the fact that Francisco Lindor is back and healthy and he's tired of playing baseball, right?
1: I can assure you that Juan Soto wants to be out there. Trust me, this dude wants to put up numbers.
0: Well, listen, I've heard that from so many other people like that have played with him, that he's a great teammate. And then I hear from other people that are, you know, coaches or behind-the-scenes people where it's like, oh, he's kind of to himself. He kind of is a loner type of thing at times, and he's maybe not the best teammate. But does it make a difference? I mean, you've been around this team for a long time. Do you need to have a guy that is buddies a vocal teammate, or can you survive as a Juan Soto and just be, not say for yourself and be selfish, but somebody that's just focused on being as good as you possibly can be?
1: Yeah, I think you're talking about two different things. I mean, Juan Soto's personality type is not that rah-rah guy. He is, I don't think it's fair to classify him as a loner, but he's definitely not the type of guy who's going to be go up and talking in front of the room and sort of leading in that way. But that doesn't make him any less committed. I do think he's quite committed to what's going on here. And I've seen him this year take on more of a leadership role. I think it started in spring training with Luis Robert really taking him under his wing. And then more recently with Carson Benj and AJ Ewing, Soto has done his best to try and guide that ship, knowing that he's going to be here for a long, long time. So just because he's not naturally inclined to be the life of the party, so to speak, doesn't mean that he's not, you know, that type of dude who's committed to the Mets and to winning. I mean, the best way I can describe Juan Soto is that he is a guy who just really loves baseball. He really loves being out there. He's not interested in a lot of the other things that go along with being really, really good at baseball. He just wants to go out there, go up to the plate 4 or 5 times a night and rake. And that, to me, is all I need from a star player of a team. I don't necessarily need all the other stuff.
0: Yeah, again, Anthony DiComo joining us of MLB.com, covers the Mets. And I agree, like, that's like a dream come true. I don't care about anything else. As long as the guy can play baseball and does it great, that's all we're looking for. Unfortunately, the winning is not happening, and we're at a point where David Stearns, who does his, you know, like every time there's a homestand, he does his press conference, had a, you know, spoke to the media again and answer questions from you guys, and basically said that, you know, a lot of people are going to be moved. Let me ask you a question. Because I listen to Brian Cashman and I listen to David Stearns. Is it better to hear from a GM every 2 weeks that says nothing, or a guy who talks like maybe once a year and says nothing? Which is better?
1: You know, as a beat writer covering the team, my preference is for the GM to be available whenever I want him to speak. So, you know, whether that's a set thing or not, like, you know, when the Mets make trades, I'm going to want to talk to the GM. When something goes particularly wrong or right with the club, I'm going to want to talk to the GM. So, you know, I do give David Stearns credit for being available. He certainly could have found a way to, you know, shirk that responsibility this week. He, you know, for multiple reasons. A, very busy, obviously, with trade deadline stuff. But B, you know, he knows the questions are not going to be the friendliest. When we're coming down the pipe here, going to the trade deadline, everyone knowing that there's going to be a sell-off, and he hasn't really spoken publicly since I think the Mets have been definitively out of it and definitively, you know, selling off everything that's not nailed to the floor. So, you know, it's, which is better? I don't know, but I will always appreciate the access as often as I can get it.
0: Well, let's dive into it here, because he did speak about certain players some people were asked about specifically, like a Francisco Lindor. And that's one of the players where he didn't really speak specifically on what his plan is, but again, open to, you know, trading everybody and kind of seeing where things are going. What is the likelihood of Francisco Lindor being traded at this deadline?
1: Low, but not impossible. And I think that was already evident. I think it was made more evident by David Stearns' comments today. Just talking to people around the league over the last week, you know, the Mets gave teams a list of players who were untouchable, and Francisco Lindor was not on that list. Now, everyone hears that and says, okay, wow, the Mets are trying to get rid of this guy. I don't think that's true either. I actually think that's David Stearns, you know, his way of being honest about the situation, which is, Francisco Lindor is probably staying for a number of reasons, but if somebody blasts our door down with an incredible offer for this guy, I think we're going to consider it. Whereas if somebody did that for, say, Juan Soto, I don't think the Mets would be considering it at this point. You know, that's the guy they're definitively building around for the future. Lindor is in a different place in his career. He's clearly, you know, not having a great season, both for health reasons and performance reasons. He's going to be 33 next year. Which is the next time the Mets have a chance to compete. And he's been showing some decline defensively. So I do think, yeah, if you get some sort of amazing offer for Lindor and can get out of the $170 million-ish that's left on his contract, that's about half of the initial value. And it's the bad half, right? Like, he just went through five of the best prime years of his career. It'd be pretty silly to expect Francisco Lindor to be better in the back 5 years of his contract than the front half. So, yeah, I think for all those reasons, you have to consider it. And I don't think it's anything more than that. I don't think it's David Stearns saying, wow, we can't win with Lindor and Juan Soto together because of this clubhouse stuff and this and that. I'm not denying that things existed there. I do think it's been smoothed over to a certain extent. But I think this is purely a baseball thing where, yeah, if the Mets, again, you get some sort of incredible deal for Lindor, they have to consider it. And now, do I think that's going to happen? No, I don't. I think those types of deals are super difficult to pull off this time of year. I think the way that Lindor has been playing is going to scare teams off as well, even if they were interested. I think there's only a handful of teams out there that could realistically take on what's left.

0: whether it's now at the trade deadline, probably not. Whether it's next offseason, maybe a little more likely. Whether it's at some point before his contract expires, even more likely. But I'll never sit here and say, like, this is a sure thing, this is going to happen. I just think they're very difficult deals to do.
1: And here's the thing, Anthony, again, being joined by Anthony DeComo, MLB.com, I don't trust David Stearns anymore. I really don't. I gave him a lot of leeway. I loved when Steve Cohen got him here. I thought this was going to be an exciting new run that this team was going to go on, and we were going to be in the playoffs every year. And now I just feel like he is not in it for the long haul. At least that's what it shows. He wants all these young kids to come up, and he's going to try to find the prospects and the young kids. And it makes me even feel like in a few years when Juan Soto opts out of his contract, because we all know he's going to do it, that if David Stearns is still here, he may say, okay, go to free agency. Screw it.
0: Something like that is entirely possible. I can tell you right now, David Stearns isn't thinking 3 years down the road. He's trying
1: to save his job now. What are you talking about? He needs to do something to save his job now. Can't think.
0: Well,
1: years.
0: Sure. And I think everyone understands that two things. One, like, David Stearns is going to get a chance to fix this. Steve Cohen made that abundantly clear. Like, David Stearns, at the very least, has this offseason to try again. Now, if he swings and misses again, and we're in the same spot next July that we are right now, yeah, I think it'd be very difficult at that point for Steve Cohen or anyone to ignore what at that point would be a very bad track record for David Stearns. It would be essentially 3 years in a row of being a bad baseball team. If he turns it around, then all of a sudden he's been here for 4 years, and they've been good for two of them, bad for two of them, and it's a totally different conversation. A team potentially on the upswing with young pitching, young position players, whatever the Mets do this upcoming offseason. But yeah, to answer your original question, like, I don't think David Stearns is sitting here scheming about letting Juan Soto walk 3 years from now. I think that is a bridge that no one around the Mets is going to even begin to cross until we get much closer to it.
1: Well, listen, I think about that because it makes me feel like the way that he handles the pitching, the way that he's been handling, he doesn't want to touch Tarik Skubal because you can't give him a long-term contract. I don't know the direction of this team. I thought I did, and now I don't, and I'm concerned. But what doesn't concern me is that they are going to trade people. They have to. And I've been on record, trade everybody. I don't even care. Obviously, there's certain, like, I like Ewing. I like Bench. They're the young kids. I want to see them around here. I don't want to see them traded. But there's a name that is starting to float around a little bit more, and teams like the Yankees and teams like the Boston Red Sox need a catcher. Francisco Alvarez, he's still young. He shows again. He still has pop. Is he potentially, or does he have a good opportunity to be moved at this deadline?
0: I think I would say a fair opportunity. I think it's very similar to the Lindor piece, except for the fact that someone like Alvarez is a lot easier to trade because he's not making even close to as much money. I think the Mets see Francisco Alvarez and Luis Torrens both, who they extended earlier this year, as pretty key contributors to what they hope will be a winning Mets team in 2027. I want to make that clear. Like, they have said time and again, David Stearns, Steve Cohen, everybody in Mets leadership has said they're going to attempt to put a winning team on the field in 2027. You might scoff at that. You might not trust them. I think it's totally valid for any fan out there to not trust it, but that's what their intent is. So when it comes to someone like Francisco Alvarez, that's a pretty key piece to a winning team. It's hard to find a catcher like that, and you can quibble with, the fact that he has not become the best catcher in baseball like everyone envisioned when he was a prospect, but a guy who can pop 20 to 25 homers and play passable defense behind the plate, like, not every team has that. So the Mets aren't just going to give that away. I think, again, similar to Lindor, if someone blows their doors down with a great offer for Alvarez, yeah, they're going to have to consider it. But it also has to be an offer that conceivably makes them better in 2027, whether that brings back major league ready pitching or prospects who are right there on the cusp or even another catcher, whatever it might be. They're not going to just sell off Francisco Alvarez for a bunch of A-ball pitchers. Like, it has to be something that makes sense within the context of they want to win next year.
1: Let's go through a little rapid fire here because I don't want to take up a lot of your time. I know you had a long day at the

0: the park again in Queens, which is crazy. The bullpen between Devin Williams, between Luke Weaver, AJ Minter, Brooks Raley. I mean, they have actually good bullpen arms, which is the crazy part. Oscar Brazaban. Let's talk about those. Who is most likely to be gone at the trade deadline?
1: All of them. And that's one where, I mean, I've been kind of, you know, dampening your my responses to you on all these guys, Lindor, Alvarez, whoever you're throwing at me. But the bullpen, I mean, it's a bunch of guys either on expiring contracts like Minter, Raley, or guys like Luke Weaver's got 1 year left at pretty reasonable money for how good he's been. Brazaban has got another year after this one. He's been good for the Mets in a variety of roles. And I do know the way that David Stearns looks at bullpens, like, he sees these guys as replaceable. So, yeah, I think, you know, barring a total lack of interest, which I don't foresee, you know, every contender could use bullpen help. I think Raley's definitely gone. Minter's definitely gone. I'd be somewhat surprised if Weaver is still here on August 4th. Brazaban could go. So, yeah, basically, bullpen-wise, any decent offer the Mets get, I think a good chunk of these guys are not going to be here in August.
0: By the way, I saw that the Mets only have one top 100 prospect, if I'm correct. Didn't they trade away like 12 prospects to get back four bullpen arms last year? Nothing worked out. Like, I mean, did that happen?
1: Yeah, and that's the dirty little secret that no one wants to talk about or no one is talking about, you know, with this Mets team. Like, the reason why there's not a lot of hope, not just for this year, but that David Stearns can build a winner going into 2027 is because the farm system hasn't given them that much. I mean, Nolan McClain's been pretty good. Carson Benn, J.J. Ewing, like, that's great. Those are two good pieces for the future. And Zach Thornton's come up recently and been, you know, decent. But outside of those four, there's almost everyone else in the farm system has taken a step back this year. So there's very little you can look at down there and say this is going to be useful for the Mets in 2027. I think the next 10 days and what they acquire at the trade deadline is going to go a very long way toward determining if the Mets can compete in 2027, because as they've demonstrated, you can't just do it through free agency or even through trades. Like, you have to be pumping talent through the farm system, and they've done some, but it hasn't been nearly enough. They're going to need more, and the only way to do it at this point is to get some of these guys in trades, and ideally, from the Mets' perspective, guys who are ready or just about ready and who can help the Mets win baseball games in 2027.
0: If Kodai Senga doesn't get traded at the deadline, are we going to see a DFA, or are they going to move on from him before the season ends?
1: Probably not, because at this point you look at a guy like that and, you know, what's the point of DFAing him? You're out of contention. You hope you get some lightning in a bottle for 2 months, which he has shown before. And if you can do that, maybe you can move on from him in the offseason or you know, trade him or DFA him at that time. But I actually think there's very little point to DFAing Kodai Senga for an out-of-contention team. You know, you're not going to trade him right now. There's no value there.
0: Yeah, and you have no prospects to play. You can't bring Jonah Tong up and pitch him because he's not pitching well either. I mean, it's so bad. Real quickly, because I'm taking up so much of your time, but real quick. All right, so between Luis Robert Jr., Freddy Peralta, Marcus Semien, and Bo Bichette, those four guys that they brought in this offseason, are they all traded? Are they going to be here after the trade deadline? What your quick thoughts on that?
1: Yeah, we'll see. I mean, I think you kind of have to trade Peralta. Semien's got no trade value. He's got to stay. Bo Bichette is one of the most interesting cases to me. I don't think he's getting traded, but, like, does he opt out this winter? Do the Mets want him to opt out? Do they want him back? I truly have no idea which way that's going to go. And who's the fourth guy that I'm missing?
0: Who was it? Who did I say? Oh,
1: Luis Robert. Luis Robert.
0: I mean, he's
1: getting traded for sure.
0: Yeah. Listen, you say for sure. I talked to Evan Roberts on the Rico about this, and I wanted to strangle myself. He's like, well, you could take. Actually, it was Keith Rad who said it. Keith Rad said you could potentially decline his option and then try to work out a deal in the offseason. And same thing with Freddy Peralta. Give him the qualifying offer, have him, you know, accept it, and then, you know, have him around for another year. Like, I don't want any of these guys around. Like, no offense, I want them gone. That would be my worst nightmare, is for the same guys they brought in that have failed to be back next year.
1: Yeah, and I can tell you that the way David Stern thinks is that he knows that this hasn't worked. So he's not looking to run it back either, just like he wasn't looking to run back the Pete Alonso, Brandon Nimmo, Jeff McNeil Mets. I'd be pretty surprised if those guys, with the exception really of Simeon, who I said is pretty untradeable at this point, I'd be surprised if most of those guys are back next year.
0: And final question for you, Anthony DeComo has been the man. Check him out, MLB.com, as always. Did you run into Emma Stone at all? Did you see her? Did you meet her?
1: From a distance. And I wish it had been closer. That's all I can say.
0: Yeah, no, she's the best. But you're even better. Anthony DeComo, thank you for the time. I appreciate it. Best of luck the rest of this year. And have fun at the trade deadline. There'll be a lot of action, that's for sure.
1: All right. Thanks, Pete.
0: All right. See you later. Anthony DeComo, MLB.com, again, covers the New York Mets. That's a rough job to do, especially when you talk. And I'm going to play David Stern's Q&A. I'm going to do a little bit later, maybe the 12 o'clock hour. Got all the audio. There's like 24 questions. And it is amazing to hear everyone talk to David, and his response is basically giving you nothing. There's some answers there, some of it here and there, but doesn't give you really anything at all. But he goes and talks to the media every couple of weeks. So it's like, good for you to do that. But you're not telling us anything. And the team is so bad, it's getting frustrating to listen to you say nothing. But again, thank you to Anthony DeComo. You can follow him again, MLB.com, who covers the New York Mets. All right, we're going to take a quick break. Get back to your phone calls, 888-808-1019. Again, Mets lose. Juan Soto's hurt. MRI tomorrow on a calf. It's a different calf, but it started acting up on him last week, and there's potential of an IL stint. What's new? 888-808-1019. Pete Hoffman with you on the Fan. 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

0: 9. That's the number to call. We need a little voodoo action to maybe, like, you know, wake up the bats of the New York Yankees. They won. They won. Again, a win is a win. But the offense has been non-existent for a while, and eventually there's going to be bad outings. Eventually, like, Garrett Cole, you know, has been pitching great and still doesn't get the backing of the Yankees offense, and you lose games that way. It's frustrating. They beat the Phillies in a great pitched game by Cam Schlittler. Again, going 7 1/3, 12 strikeouts, no walks. I mean, perfect performance. It would have been nicer, though, if you don't have to sweat that out. And it's not like it's a, well, it was Jesus Luzardo. He's a great pitcher, too. What a battle. I understand it was a well-pitched game by both guys. But this is like every day now. The Yankees are just not performing offensively. And that is a problem. 888-808-1119. And that's the other thing, too. You know, they're craving Mason Miller, from what I understand. But, and I listen, Mason Miller is the best closer in baseball. He's the closest thing to Mariano Rivera at this level right now. And he would be an amazing fit. Amazing piece for the Yankees. But he can't hit the ball. He'd be awesome. But he can't hit the ball. And neither can the Yankees. And that's the problem. 888-808-1019. Let's get these phone calls. Sean is in Old Bridge. Sean, what's going on, buddy?
1: What's going on? How are we doing tonight?
0: Good. How you doing?
1: I'm doing pretty good. So I was pretty happy with the Yankees win, even though it was more like a pitcher's duel in itself. So that's, without a doubt, we still got the win, which is even better. We had, of course, Goldschmidt pulling a home run, so that makes it even more cooler. But this series in Philly, it's going to be very interesting for sure throughout this weekend.
0: Yeah. No, I mean, listen, the Phillies are a team that can potentially be in the World Series. Like, there's a ton of teams in the National League that you sit there and go, okay, who can realistically beat the Dodgers? Can the Reds beat the Dodgers? Can the Brewers beat the Dodgers? Can the Braves beat the Dodgers? The Phillies are one of those teams that they offensively are gifted. I know Turner's had a not as great of a season. You know, you could sit there and talk about JT Realmuto, who's kind of, you know, he's falling back a little bit. But they have great pitching. They, you know, between Zach Wheeler, Lizardo, for sure, two of the better pitchers in the league. Their bullpen has been shaky at best, to be fair. They're going to have to look for bullpen arms. I know they got Duran in the save closer role, but still, they could use more arms, that's for sure. But it is a really good matchup between these two teams.
1: Yeah, it was. It was, without a doubt. And I think it's going to continue on throughout the weekend. And you mentioned about Mason Miller. So what if, like, let's say, for example, he's not, like, going to be traded. What would you say would be the next particular, like, keen eye reliever that the Yankees would probably, like, try to partake to getting?
0: Well, I mean, there's some easy ones. I mean, they could just call the Mets and get Luke Weaver. I mean, you get Luke Weaver back. I mean, seriously, for a bag of balls. I mean, it depends on what you're looking. If you want specialists, I mean, again, the Mets have a ton. The other guy that it depends on if the Reds are contemplating, you know, trading. And I don't think they are. Let me see what the standings are right now. They won again today. But Emilio Pagan has been pretty solid.
1: Mm-hmm.
0: I don't remember how far out they are right now in the playoffs. They are sitting there at 48-54. So they're probably on the outs. That's a guy, he came back, he was injured the first part of the year. He just came back a few weeks ago, and he's been dominant.
1: Mm-hmm.
0: That's a guy you probably, I don't know what his contract's like, but Emilio Pagan is someone you definitely could look at, because I don't think the Reds are going to want to keep him. Let's see. What Emilio Pagan is not young by any means. Let's see. Let's see Emilio Pagan how old he is. But that's somebody for sure that I would contemplate looking at. He's 35 years old. So, again, someone who last year was one of the better closers in the league. He got hurt early this year. I don't know what his contract's like, but I could see them potentially moving him. That being said, before I look at the contract, but that being said, he's an arm for sure that could be up there for grabs. This guy, Antonio Sensatella, has actually had a really good season in the bullpen in Colorado. And that's the reason why I look at him going, that could be interesting, because he used to be a starting pitcher. He was dog crap last year. He basically was pitching batting practice last year because he came off of Tommy John surgery. This year, he's pitching to like a 3 ERA, and he's more of like a bulk guy. Not even a bulk guy, more of like a late innings guy. But they don't have late innings for these guys because the Rockies are terrible. So he kind of goes in there. He's got like 10 wins, 7 or 8 wins on the season because he just finds himself in the 8th inning or 9th inning. He gets a decent outing, and then the Rockies go maybe win a game or two, and he gets wins. He doesn't have many holds or saves. But again, just a guy that he's actually done well in the bullpen. And these are guys that aren't going to be expensive. They're guys that you could trade for, not be expensive, and help out your bullpen. You know, so you don't have to worry about Duvall coming in and blowing a game for you.
1: Yeah, Duvall. I don't trust Duvall for anything.
0: No, and he's somebody. Camilo Duvall is somebody that I thought was going to be okay, and he's kind of gone the opposite way. So
1: I agree.
0: And Sean, what do you got before I hang up on you, buddy?
1: No, I said I was going to say like Hill is one you can trust for sure because he's reliable, but he's still
0: been reliable. Yeah, he has been, and it's funny. And thanks Sean for the phone call. He has been reliable, and when they got him, it was kind of like a throw in, like, oh, why is Tim Hill here? You know, I think he got cut from the Padres. He was kind of having up and down seasons, and he's been extremely reliable. As far as lefties out of the bullpen, there's not many in the league that I totally trust, but he's somebody that is reliable, that's for sure. 888-808-1019. Val is in the Bronx. Val, what's going on, buddy?
2: Captain Hoff, the original. What's up, bro?
0: How you doing, buddy?
2: Man, I haven't spoken to you forever. It's my fault, though, and I apologize.
0: Nah, it's probably my fault, too.
2: I was a different guy. I got you because I picked up some OT, so I'm on my way home, and I heard you talking some stuff. You know, I always listen, but sometimes I just don't have the energy to call, you know what I mean?
0: I understand. But I understand. Trust me. Sometimes I don't have the energy to do a lot. Ask my wife.
2: I'm not going there. That's a daytime conversation. Yeah, I do that all the time. I'm not going there. But I got 3 points I want to make with you, and I'm hoping that I get the time to get everything in. So I'm asking for some mercy.
0: Sure.
2: All right? The first one is real quick. I haven't heard anybody else say this, and it's funny how nobody sees the symmetry in this. The same thing happened last season. We birthed a problem that we solved in the postseason, but we were the ones that created it. And I'm talking about the Red Sox. The same thing happened last season, if you remember. They came through and they swept us, right? Mm-hmm. Either we went there or they came here, but they got a sweep. And right after that, and it was right after they got rid of Devers. Right after that, they went on this big run, and all of a sudden they became a wild card concern. And then they made it to the postseason, and we had to deal with it later on. The same thing happened this year again. They came through and they swept us, and they went on this run, and now they're a problem again. We keep, like that old Pedro line with, you know, they're my daddies. We are, because we keep giving birth to issues that we don't really need. Second point about my Yankees, all right? And I'm going to try to make this one quick, too, because I really want to talk about the last one. But what you were saying just now with the offense, I said it to my man Loogie, and I sounded like Captain Obvious, but we need all three, you know what I mean? Especially with our big names not in the lineup right now. We need all three aspects. We got, and you can assume now, you know, Yankee fans are finally getting a chance to see what it means to have the starting rotation with all bullets. And we haven't even seen all of it yet because Rodon is still yet to come back and join the pack.
0: Yep.
2: But if you take that as a given and you say, okay, that's fine. Even the Boone thing, like so far, he's been not the one that me personally, I haven't had any issue with anything that he's done over the last, let's say, 3-4 weeks or so. And it's been enough, I could say, from what I've heard from other callers, because I'm not hearing anybody, like, really bringing his name or anything. So, you know, we're doing the in spite of games, you know, and that we're winning, as far as he's concerned. And the ones that where he's putting his hands on it, it's not problematic to the point where it's an issue. The real other third one, you got to have pitching and defense. You got to have competent manager, and you got to have offense. That third one is the one that's the issue. And I'm going to say it like this. A lot of the stuff that, you know, because, you know, pitching could be what it is. And everybody, you know, rails on that. Oh, we got a good starting rotation. You can't win 0-0. You know what I mean? And that 1-0 tonight felt uncomfortable for everybody. I don't care what you say. You know what I mean?
0: So you're walking a tightrope the entire game. I don't care that Cam Schiller's on the mound. You're still walking a tightrope, dude.
2: Pressure innings mean something. You know what I'm saying? And every pitcher that we throw out there is always throwing under pressure is an inning. That is sooner or later, that's too volatile.
0: Yep.
2: That offensive thing, like the idea of going after, like, and that's why, like, as much as I would like the idea of a Mason Miller, you know, that's why those big names like him or like a Schuble, I'm hoping that if they get Miller, it's because they're throwing in some of the big name. And they're using him as a way to get us to give up something. But I don't like the idea of using all our chips to go after a big name when we have problems that we would have had, whether Judge and Stan were there or not, as far as offensively. All the stuff that people are crying that we need as far as additions are things they would have still been crying that we need additions for, whether Judge was there or Stan was there or not. That third base issue, that catcher issue, all them stuff would have still been issues. I feel like they need to be using chips to go after pieces that we can get to help us offensively because we got to do something to supplement it. Even the idea of Judge, I think at this point, they've already conceded the fact that whatever's going on with them is something that's going to last for the rest of the year, and they're really just trying to figure out two things, and whether it's a long-term complication if they play him, and how much of a pain threshold, like all that stuff, like what goes on in the NFL when they kind of fabricate something for like a cast so the guy can play with a broken arm.
0: Right,
2: that's the kind of things that they're trying to figure out right now, like what kind of, you know, apparatus they could add to, if it is that he has to play through pain, what kind of apparatus or something they could do to wrap it to make it as manageable as possible. And even that stuff with the ramp up, they're not going to waste, if he's in pain and he has to play with pain, they're not wasting swings in the minors and all that rehab stuff. So once they make that determination, they're going to try to get him up there. So I'm not worried about it. But all them things as far as offense, they needed that whether he was there or not.
0: Right.
2: You know what I'm saying? So let's go get that.
0: Yeah.
2: And because, you know, Bednar and all them kind of stuff like that, as much as that makes you feel skittish, it's a better prospect than trying to score 0 runs to win a game.
0: 100%.
2: If I could just make my last few points now with you about your Mets,
0: okay.
2: All right? Captain Hoff, I'm going to say it like this, and I feel bad. I'm going to try to be an IBO right now because I am not trolling. I am actually with my Mets fan brethren right now, my Tommy and Astorias and all of that.
0: Okay.
2: And I'm not saying this
0: I'm nervous, to you because Val, I don't I'm nervous. You set me
2: up. Don't be. I'm not going to say anything bad. Don't be.
0: Okay.
2: But like, and I'm not even directing this to you, but I hear like a lot of the tenor, when people say stuff like Alonzo, I hear the response as, well, if Alonzo was here, what would the record be? And I find that to be disingenuous because I think most Mets fans, and for what Stearns and Cohen promised, as far as that combination, the potential of the money and the intellect, it was supposed to mean that a season like this, I think a lot, and if I'm wrong, somebody could call and tell me after. But I think Mets fans were looking forward to having Alonzo. And, yeah, they were willing to sacrifice. They wanted McNeil gone. They were willing to sacrifice Nimmo. They even were willing to take a chance on somebody like a Lewis Robert Jr. and a Polanco. And they wanted Bichette. For years, y'all have been talking about bringing a supplemental bat. But that meant that Alonzo was there now. And the next thing that they wanted for Stearns to do, which he has not done in two seasons straight, was to address the pitching. Last year, y'all talked about it. Y'all couldn't get somebody to get past 5. They wanted to believe that Alonzo was here, that they went out and did the things that they did to add to the lineup in addition to what they had and got rid of, like, you know, like a McNeil, and maybe they had to sacrifice a Nimmo, but they did something to bolster that pitching rotation. You can't say things like, and that's why I question now, how much do you trust Stearns? Because he could say stuff to you like, yo, I want to get somebody young where I'm not taking advantage of signing him because of things he did with his previous owner. Like, I want a young starter or something like that. But when you got people like Dylan Cease, Sonny Gray. There are a bunch of names that he could have signed that could have added to this rotation that Mets fans feel like if he had kept Alonso and done what I said and supplemented. They wanted Bichette, but in addition to Alonso. They might have even taken Roberts and a chance on him, but in addition to Alonso. They might even taken a chance on Polanco, but in addition to Alonso, and then you go out and get them starters, and you had them with somebody like McClain, then Thornton comes through, then the other kid, Scott, comes through or something like that. Maybe Clay Holmes did his stuff and he got hurt. He's about to come back. But you cannot keep saying what would Alonso be and what would the record be right now if Alonso was here. They wanted him in addition. The only thing that Stearns gets to walk on is because Diaz got hurt and then he did some knucklehead stuff on his spare time because he went home. But all that other stuff, they are perfectly right. And I think people need to, like answer the elephant in the room and stop trying to talk around it. Right. You know what I'm saying? No, because dog out Cashman, but it sounds like y'all defending Stearns. And that's
0: Who's defending Stearns, I'm not saying you.
2: Remember, I said to you, not you.
0: With the combo just now? Like, I was just... I mean, I did my best to tell him that I can't stand David Stearns. And I've met... And Val, thanks so much for a phone call. As always, love you, bro. Can't at this moment, and listen, there's opportunity for him to fix it. He's got at least another 2 or 3 years left. Again, Steve Cohen has said he's going to give him the contract. He's going to let him go. He's not looking to change. He's going to let him run out of the contract. And I get that. He's got an opportunity to fix a lot, but I don't trust him. And to me, he's like Chaim Bloom in Boston, and that died quickly. He got rid of Mookie Betts, and everything went downhill. And I'm not telling you that Pete Alonso was Mookie Betts, but I'm telling you that that was the beginning of the end to Chaim Bloom. He went in there, said what he had to do, looked at paper, said, okay, first thing we got to do is get rid of Mookie Betts. Did it, and boom, the rest of it was history. And so was his career as in the Boston with the Red Sox. But he's now with the Cardinals, and they're actually winning games. So, you know, clearly there's ways to do it and learn from it. Steve Cohen is giving David Stearns the opportunity to fix it. But I'll tell you this much, and I said it before, and I'll say it again. The same way that Steve Cohen was waiting for David Stearns to become available so that he could scoop him up and put him in this position. Steve Cohen, if you're listening, you best be doing the same thing right now with David Stearns. If you want to give him the rest of his tenure and the rest of his contract, so be it. But you better be looking for his replacement now, because it has been so bad. I'm not telling you it's going to end bad, but right now, if it continues this way, you can't keep him around for much longer. 888-808-1019. Let's take Mike in Brooklyn before we go to break. Mike, what's going on, buddy?
3: Needy boy.
4: What's going on?
0: How you feeling, buddy?
4: Listen, tell Val he owes me 50 cents. I was on hold. I had to put 2 more quarters in the payphone. Listen. First of all, Mario is probably going to call in at some time, Mario in Long Beach.
0: Okay.
4: You know, he calls in a bunch of different shows. So he's been on this, you know, he gets into kicks. And I like Mario. Like, I think he's got a lot of good points. But he's been on this kick that he's the only one that said he thinks that he should, the Mets should trade Soto. How long have I been saying? I've been saying this 2 years. Just tell him you have somebody else that has been saying this for 2 years. I don't want to get into that with you because it's touchy. You got No. I don't want to trade Soto. He's on this kick of trading Soto. I said I never wanted Soto.
0: Okay.
4: But that's for another. You know, I don't want to talk
0: to you
4: about that.
0: That's a whole different conversation.
4: You get touchy with me about that. But
0: yes.
4: Listen, so, all right. There's two guys on the offseason that the Mets can get. That's it. Two. It's literally probably the worst free agent class ever. So, Skubal, that's pretty much the only guy I think I want. I would love. And Foster Griffin on, what do you call it?
0: On the Nationals?
4: The Nats. Dude, stud. stud and he's a free agent. The only two kids. Everybody
0: from,
4: else
0: was he Japan.
4: Like,
0: was that where he came from? Japan.
4: Yeah. But dude, he's fantastic.
0: The other guys
4: are like Ray Berrios, May. What's his face? Alcantara. They're no better than what's his face than Peralta. What we have right now.
0: No. Freddy Peralta is a. Sandy Alcantara is way better than Freddy Peralta. Has always been better. He's had injury issues, arm issues. Freddy Peralta
4: hasn't been the same.
0: Alcantara has not been the same
4: since he came back.
0: No, you go look through his numbers. He's gone deeper into games than Freddy Peralta has, that's for sure. Maybe he hasn't been as dominant, but he definitely goes deeper into games. That's something that you can't say about any of the Mets pitchers. I mean, Sean Manaea, if he gets to the 6th, 7th inning, we sit there and pop champagne. It's crazy.
4: That's true. And by the way, why do we never listen? Again, I agree with you. I know it's funny because Al and I go back and forth. I call him Giddy Al. Because Al gets on these like kicks of like he loves like Vientos after a year. He loves Thornton. The other day he told me he wouldn't trade Thornton for like Kurtz. I'm like, are you out of your mind? I'm like, what are you talking about?
0: For Kurtz?
4: That's just three games.
0: For Kurtz, I would give up Ewing and Ben and everybody. Yeah, but we don't have anybody in the farm. And Mike, you're gonna kill me. I gotta take a break.
4: No worry, bro. Listen, I'll talk to you next week. Love you, brother. And have a good by the way, how was the birthday?
0: It was a birthday. That's all I could say. But listen, nice. I'm still here talking to you, and that's all that matters, man.
4: Listen, I'll give Val my Zelle next week. I'll talk to you later.
0: All right, later, Mike. I'll catch you later. 888-808-1019. That's the number to call. We'll get back to your phone calls. Obviously, the Yankees are on the docket as they win a great game, but their offense is nowhere to be found, and there's no Aaron Judge, and they got to fix that. Trade deadline's coming up. They got to make moves, big-time moves. And I'll tell you what scares me about Brian Cashman. And if he doesn't make moves, 888-808-1019. That's the phone number to call. Hit me up at Hoff WFAN.
5: 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The Mets welcoming the Dodgers. And, of course, LeBron James signs with the Philadelphia 76ers. 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

for another 2 hours until Connor Green takes over. You can always hit me up at Hoff, WFAN on all social media platforms. That's X, Instagram, TikTok, at Hoff, WFAN. And that song, by the way, was off the Bleed American album, Jimmy Eat World, 25 years old. If you know The Middle, if you know The Sweet Sweetness, if you know all those songs, great album, unbelievable album, 25 years old. I am getting way too old, but good album anyway. Yankees with a great win last night, an amazing win in Philadelphia as Cam Schlittler goes 7 1/3. He puts up a great performance against the Phillies. It was dominant. It was exciting. The bullpen came in the seventh inning, or sorry, excuse me, the eighth inning to help with Brent Hedrick came in there in the eighth inning. Two runners on. He goes in and eventually becomes bases loaded with one out, and they get out of it with really good defense. And then David Bednar comes in and shuts the lights in the ninth inning, and a really great outing by the pitching staff. Again, 4 hits in combined, no walks overall, 13 strikeouts between Schlittler and Bednar. Hedrick 0, but whatever. But a great outing by Cam Schlittler and the bullpen. But the Yankee offense was not there again. And that is a concern for me. Because Aaron Judge is not walking through these doors. And I'm concerned that Brian Cashman is not going to go and be aggressive to fix that. To fix the fact that Aaron Judge, who is a great player, who is the best player and the best hitter in baseball, that I know you can't replace Aaron Judge. That's simply like, well, we'll go out there and make a trade for the next Aaron Judge. There is no other Aaron Judge. I get it. But you still need to go out there and find a way. Hey, Moneyball says it all the time. Find people that could do that job. And right now, I don't know if you're going to be able to replace in the outfield that type of bat. Like, you can maybe go get Joe Odell from the Angels or Jorge Soler or somebody else and try to fix it. But again, they're not reliable. Jorge Soler has had a few decent seasons, but not good enough. And Joe Odell has never really been consistent enough. There's been talks about him being good, but he's never really performed up until this year, never really performed at an elite level. And I'm not even sure if this is an elite level for him. They need to bring in real assets, players offensively who are not just good temporary pieces, elite pieces. And now with the Red Sox being a good team again, a team that is making a run, not just for the wild card, but they're actually making a run at the division. They are 6.5 out of the division. It's the Rays. The Yankees are 2 games behind. And then it's the Red Sox at 6.5. They're making a real run at the division. So let's not act like it's just no big deal. The Yankees are chasing the Rays, but now they have to worry about the Red Sox being aggressive, and it sounds like they're going to be. They have been on the record or rumors are coming out that they're looking at guys like Zach Neto, who plays shortstop for the Angels, someone that I said a couple weeks ago makes a ton of sense.
They're looking at guys like Shea Langeliers of the Athletics. Makes a ton of sense. Oh, but those are the same positions the Yankees need as well. Shortstop and catcher. Right? So you're talking about a Red Sox team who sees that the team is starting to find itself, starting to flow. They've caught themselves in a gear which no one expected. But to win 15 straight and to now continuously, you know, win and get on fire again, you're making a serious run. Why not go for it? And that's the problem. You're going to have a team like the Red Sox who are going to be uber aggressive. And if the Yankees are not uber aggressive and they don't get Aaron Judge back, there's a real possibility that even with this great pitching staff, that even with Gerrit Cole, even with Max Fried, even with Cam Schlittler, and even if they make a trade for Mason Miller, even with all those pitchers, that it could be a very short stint in the playoffs. Why? Because they have no one to hit the baseball. And that is a real concern. I mean, we've been talking about it all season long. The only guy you really can rely upon is Ben Rice. I know Goldschmidt got the run yesterday. Solo shot off Jesus Luzardo, which is great, but are you going to rely on Paul Goldschmidt all playoffs? Giancarlo Stanton, I don't know if he's going to come back either. Are you going to rely on the offense you have now and you're just going to try to get like a little fill-in piece? And, you know, I remember the days of the Mets going and getting Daniel Vogel back and Darren Ruff and all the... They'll be the DH. Is that what the Yankees are going to do? The Yankees are a great franchise that deserves to be on top and deserves to be a World Series champion again. The fans deserve that. And here's an opportunity where they're right now, one of the best teams in baseball, even though they're two games out of first place, still probably the best team in the American League. And you're going to allow other teams to catch up and maybe get better and knock you off? That's a problem. And I am one that defends Brian Cashman. I think he's a great GM. I'm telling you right now, I would take him any day over David Stearns, especially with all the beautiful money that Steve Cohen has. I would definitely trust Brian Cashman with David Stearns with Steve Cohen's money. But I'll tell you this much. If Brian Cashman does not be aggressive, does not go out and... If the Red Sox get guys like Zach Neto and Shea Langeliers and the Yankees just call up George Lombard and maybe get Joe Adele in right field or, you know, to play outfield or something like that, along with Mason Miller, and don't get me wrong, Mason Miller's a great pitcher. But trust me, the offense is necessary. If you allow the Red Sox to go out there and steal those players from you, because you can do the same thing. You can go out there and overpay for those guys, and Langeliers has some control, and Zach Neto has some control. And guess what? Zach Neto. Let me just explain something about Zach Neto. If you don't know about Zach Neto, everyone's talking about George Lombard Jr. Okay, George Lombard Jr., sure. We've heard the amazing things about George Lombard Jr. He's not called up yet. Okay? So if he's that great, if he's that great and hasn't been called up, what are we doing here? Anthony Volpe is not the answer.

First year he came up, it was very short. Only played 84 games. 9 home runs, 34 RBIs, whatever. The next year, 34 doubles, 23 home runs, 30 stolen bases, batted 249, an OPS of 761. A WAR of 5.1. I hate WAR, but just throwing it out there anyway. In 2025, a WAR of 5.3, 29 doubles, 26 home runs, 62 RBIs, batted 257, an OPS of 793. That's basically right around 800. Again, he's 24 years old last year, 25 years old right now. He actually leads the league in runs. He's got a lot of strikeouts, too many strikeouts. That's the downfall of this guy. But 19 home runs, 46 RBI, so he's going to be surpassing 20 again for home runs. He's already got 20-plus doubles. He's at 13 stolen bases, so he's going to be close to a 2020 season. 2020. His OPS is 771. Batting average a little bit lower than normal, 238. Maybe he catches hot the last 2 months. He's got 2 months to go. But that's exactly what you want Anthony Volpe to be. And he's not. And you're going to call up George Lombard Jr. and hope he turns into what Zach Neto is. Why not just trade for him? Why not just go and say, you know what? Angels, what do you need for Zach Neto? Hell, get Joe Adell too. Why not? But what does it take to get Zach Neto? I'll tell you right now, it may take George Lombard. But why not go out, go get the guy that can help you right now? And guess what? You still have control over Zach Neto. He's not a free agent until 2030. So what are we talking about? That is the perfect piece. I know Mason Miller's nice. I know he's going to be a great asset to that bullpen. But to bring in Zach Neto and make sure that the Red Sox don't get him is very valuable. It's the same thing with Shea Langeliers. Now, it's going to be a little bit tougher because catchers are a little different. And I believe his numbers are a little bit better, Shea's. And I don't remember his contract. I just know that it's going to take a little bit more to get Shea Langeliers from the A's, if I'm correct. Let's see. Shea is, he's a free agent in 2029. But again, 2 more years of control. But are you telling me right now that a guy that hits 20-plus home runs every year gives you a good batting average? He's not just like, it's all or nothing. Like, he's batting 263 this year, Shea Langeliers. I know we don't care about batting average. But he gets on base too. His OPS is 830. The guy has hit, he's 28 years old right now. But in 2023, his first full year in the league, really, 22 home runs. 2024, he hit 29 home runs. Last year, 31 home runs. This year, 23. His OPS, 681 was a little low in 23, but 739, 861, 830. Everyone loves OPS. That's pretty good. You have the opportunities in front of you. You may have to go up and give up some big pieces. But you're doing two things by going out and getting them. A, you're blocking one of your division rivals. But on top of that, you're setting yourself up for success. Especially when everyone's sitting here complaining about Austin Wells and Anthony Volpe every day. You can go out and bring these guys in. And I know that you love George Lombard Jr.

0: But let's be serious. How often do these young kids hit? How often do the young prospects turn into what you want them to be? The last one was Aaron Judge. I'll take that back. Last one's Ben Rice. But there was a big gap between Aaron Judge and Ben Rice. 888-808-1019. Let's get these phones. Again, it's Pete Hoffman with you on the Fan till 2 when Connor Green takes over. Giving Connor Green some love. You can always hit me up at Hoff WFAN. Vincent in Arizona. Vincent, what's going on, buddy?
1: Hey, Pete. Good to talk with you. I got 3 points I wanted to make about the Yankee game tonight, if I can. One, Schlittler is the guy. I mean, he's my guy. He is ace. He is game one starter for me in any playoff series. I love his intensity. Two, Bellinger, while he hasn't been hitting lately, he plays a mean outfield. I mean, he's made a couple of nice plays, and he's competent out there, you know, with his arm and his gloves, his versatility. And three, for the love of Christ, can Trent Grisham just stop swinging at the first pitch of every at-bat? He did that like 3 times in a row today. It's just frustrating.
0: It's weird because everyone always says that, like, you know, the best batting average comes from guys who swing at the first pitch, which is crazy, which is crazy. But, I mean, I get it. You need to – listen, there's time and places for it. I can't stand when they do it. But, like, Lindor does better when he swings at the first pitch. I mean, but, again, it's a known fact that – because you usually get a fastball down the – or should get a fastball down the middle of the plate. You know what I mean?
1: Yeah, just work the count. I mean, the guy, I don't remember the Phillies pitcher that was pitching. I mean, he was throwing heat.
0: Hey, he's just Lizardo today, yeah. Lizardo was good.
1: Yeah, I mean, make him work the count or something. And Grisham did the same thing against the Blue Jays last year in the playoffs, and it's just frustrating, but overall, great win. And I mean, we just got to tread water right now without Judge. So,
0: yeah, but Vincent, and thank you so much for the phone call. My problem is that, Vincent, is that, you know, hey, let's tread water until Aaron Judge comes back. There are no updates on Aaron Judge, right? Like, there is more of an update on Giancarlo Stanton with Aaron Boone saying, I think that Stanton's closer than we all think. That's more of an update than what we've gotten from Aaron Judge. Nobody knows on Aaron Judge. And that is the concerning part. I am highly concerned about what is happening with Aaron Judge and the fact that the Yankees are not more aggressive. And I've heard this before. If they're not aggressive, it's because they think that Aaron Judge is going to come back. And then I've heard the other thing, too. Well, they're not aggressive because they don't think Aaron Judge is coming back. I've heard mixed results. They're aggressive because he's not coming back, or they're not aggressive because he's not coming back. It's like, how about this? Just be aggressive, period. End of story. Go out there and win a World Series. And I know that, like, hey, you don't have to do it, right? But you don't have to go and win a World Series either. Like, nothing is a guarantee. Like, just because I say go out there and get Zach Neto and Shea Langeliers or people like that, that it's going to guarantee a victory, a guarantee World Series for the Yankees. I get that. I understand that there's no guarantees in life. But it's putting you in a better spot. It's like the Knicks. They went out and put themselves in a situation to win a championship. Could they have gone out and gotten Giannis at the trade deadline? Would that have changed their percentages of, well, with Giannis, now they're more likely to win? No, it probably would have taken their percentage down. Why? Because they would have had to have given up a Karl Anthony Towns and maybe a Mikal Bridges. and think about their roles in the playoffs. Baseball's a different sport. You're not replacing or getting rid of Carl Anthony Towns and Mikal Bridges to bring in a Giannis type. You're giving up, not even saying you have to give up Anthony Volpe, but maybe you're trading an Anthony Volpe or a George Lombard who's not even playing right now for the team. I know he may. They may call him up, whatever. That's the point. You're just adding to the team. You're not giving up. You're giving up the future for right now. And guess what? Right now is really all that matters, because next year when it comes down to a lockout, and we're sitting here going, oh, you know, this stinks. The season gets messed up, and then maybe it's a half a season, and the Yankees don't turn out as hot because somebody else gets hurt. Maybe Judge gets hurt again. And then, now you're talking about two seasons that you're missing out on. Go out and win now. It should be one season at a time. That is what, and I know we're talking about the Mets first. I'm moving to the Mets for 1 second, but DeComo said that about David Stearns and Juan Soto. I asked the question, or made the comment of, my concern is that Juan Soto's deal is going to, you know, he's going to opt out of his deal in 3 years, and David Stearns is going to say, okay, fine, go. We're not going to accept your opt out in a way that we're not going to, pull the Trump card and say, no, we're going to keep you for the next 10. We're just going to add more money to it. No, you know what? Go free agency. Anthony DeComo said, David Stearns isn't thinking about 3 years from now. And that's how it should be. Don't think about 3 years from now. Think about right now. That should be the goal. 888-808-1019. We'll take a quick break. Actually, you know what? I'll take Roscoe real quick, and then we'll take a break. Roscoe is in Brooklyn. Roscoe, what's up, buddy?
2: Thank you, Hoss. How you doing?
0: I'm good. What's up, man?
2: Everything is good, man. So I called you and Cintron before the beginning of the season. And, you know, I like just blatted out and I said, you guys won't even win 65. So FanDuel has you projected right now at 72.5.
0: Oh, no chance.
2: Over plus 128. Hoff, you think you guys are going to even win 65? Because I'm about to push it.
0: I think we're on the pace right now for 67. So I think that we'll get 65. We're not winning 70 games though.
2: And then, Sangai, I feel like once you guys, are you guys gonna DFA him or what's the deal with this dude? I feel like he wants to be a Dodger so bad.
0: It feels like he does, a couple things. And I wish I had more conversation with DeComo. I didn't bring this up because I was talking about all trade deadline stuff. They are screwing up all their pitchers. Did you hear the report last week that they were using AI to call all their pitches?
2: Huff, that was crazy when it was announced. And it's like,
0: do you know how dumb that is,
2: Roscoe? They were bragging. You remember they were bragging about it, and you were. They were bragging, like that was something. Like, oh well, they know something we don't know.
0: Guess what we do? We have an AI computer picking every single pitch, and I wouldn't brag about it when your team is this bad, when your pitching is this bad.
2: But what I'm saying is, didn't Stern have like this farm system where, like, remember, like maybe like when he first came in? It was all about your farm system and these pitchers that you guys had a great. And what happened to all that? Hoff, yo, I'm gonna let you go, man. Have a great weekend. Enjoy life. Yo, I, 65, man. That's what I want to know. That was my main goal.
0: I think they'll be over 60. They'll be between 65 and 69 wins. They're not going over 70. I'm telling you, they're not getting the 70, but they'll be over 65. So if you're looking for an over under. 67.5 is their pace right now. I think that there'll be, I don't know, but 65 and they'll be above six. So 66 to 69 wins. That's where we're at right now. That's where their high water mark is 69. They're about 66 wins. It's not a great season. All right, so I was looking at our elevators have screens and they have, like, you know, random stupid facts and whatnot. And they said that the Mets have broken the record for most expensive wins in a season, which means because their payroll is so high, I think it's whatever the number is 355, whatever their actual number is, every win costs, you know, divide every win by the payroll, and I think it comes to like $5.2 million per win, which is the highest amount of money per win in a season. That is, if they win, I think they said if they win 66 games or 67 games, it's like 5.2 per win. It's embarrassing. Like, think about it. The Dodgers, who are up there in payroll as well, who will have 100 wins this season, their win total per game will be a lot less than 5.2. The Mets wins are very expensive, and all they're going to have is 67 of them. It's embarrassing. It's embarrassing. All right, we'll take a quick break. 888-808-1019. When we come back, we're going to hear from David Stearns and the embarrassing part of who built this mess and how it's gotten so bad. 888-808-1019. It's Pete Hoffman with you on The Fan. Hit me up at Hoff, WFAN.
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12: 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In any LOD accident, it is important for the officer to take photographs of any defects, injuries, or damage. 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

0: and Nick Theodoro is rocking out to this.
1: So I have sound from David Stearns we'd like to play right now, because here's the thing.
0: I'm tired of listening to him and not reacting. So we're going to do a little reaction session right here. We're going to listen to a Q&A. We have all the questions from his press conference from yesterday, and I'm going to react. Some long-winded, some not long-winded, but we'll give it a shot, see how long we go. It was not a long interview, but about 15, 20 minutes, whatever it is, but there's a lot of questions. So we'll see how it goes, and let's just start it off. So David Stearns met with the media like he always does, and a lot of questions are based around the trade deadline. So let's just start it off with the first question here from David Stearns yesterday.
2: David, as we move closer to the trade deadline, what is the scope of roster overhaul, I guess, you're willing to engage in right now? Is it strictly guys that are going to be expiring contracts this season, or are you really open to a lot of different possibilities?
3: I think we have to be open-minded. We've been very clear, Steve's been very clear, that we expect to compete in 2027. We have to keep that in mind. We also have to make moves that we believe are right for the organization. And so we're sitting here 9-10 days out for the deadline, and we're not going to close any paths down right now.
0: So basically, he has no idea what he's doing. That's what it sounds like to me.
4: Sure.
0: Is that after last offseason or last season, making all those trades at the deadline and failing, getting rid of all those prospects, and having an offseason as bad as it is, yeah, you kind of have to be open to everything, but he has no idea where this is going to go. Not a great first start, but I'm glad he's open to everything. It's much needed. All right, here we go with question number two.
2: We just spoke to Clay, and he essentially indicated that there really haven't been any substantive extension talks. And I know he had acknowledged a willingness to work on an extension. Why, from your point of view, have those talks not been worthwhile right now?
3: Yeah, I'm not going to get into commenting on any specifics of talks that may have or may not have occurred.
0: Which is a nothing answer. But I'll tell you this much. I'm happy that the Mets have realized it would be stupid to give him an extension rather than just trade him and then sign him in the offseason. We'll go to question number three from David Stearns.
5: Do you expect to, you know, get things done soon, or is it more a scenario where you want strategically to take what you can right up until the deadline?
3: I don't know. I think every deadline moves a little bit at its own pace. A week and a half is an eternity at deadline season. We see it every year. There are active discussions going on throughout the industry. That is certainly the case. Really, once you get through the draft, talks pick up, and when deals ultimately get across the finish line, it's tough to tell. There's always the acceleration of deals at the deadline. We see that every year. Most of the deals get done in the last 24, 48 hours. It'll be the same thing this year. When exactly we make our first deal, like really tough for me to predict right now.
0: Well, the problem with that is that, you know, I would, and he's not going to say it because you don't want to tell the industry, but he needs to be aggressive, because you can't allow other trades to happen and other teams to make moves, and then your value of your players have gone down because there's no need. There's less teams involved. So you got to move quick if I'm David Stearns. Because I want everyone gone. Like, Freddie Peralta has to move. If there's a move between you and the Brewers that's going to happen, just get it done now. Like, let's not play these games. Like, we all knew that Freddie Peralta was going to be a Met this offseason. We all knew that Luis Robert Jr. was going to be a Met this offseason. What was taking so long? Like, just get the deal done and let's move forward. And listen, not saying that I was happy with those moves, but it's you need to be aggressive because there's a lot of pieces you have to unload, and you got to build your farm system back up because what else are we doing here? All right, let's go to question number four.
5: Also, you know, obviously you didn't want to be in this situation, right, where you're selling off pieces. As a GM, is there almost like a grieving process that the roster that you constructed is going to be disassembled in a certain way? And, you know, to what extent did you go through that?
3: That was not a question I was expecting today. I don't know exactly what the stages of grief are, but whatever they are, probably have to wait because we're really busy to get through this period. This season didn't go as we anticipated. It's extremely disappointed. I am extremely disappointed that we are in this situation. But I am also very aware we are in this situation. It's my job to do what's in the best interest of the organization right now.
0: I think that was a soft way of Anthony DeComo, who joined us at 11 o'clock from MLB.com. I think it's a soft way from Anthony DeComo being like, you have to probably trade a lot of the assets that you brought in this offseason. That hurts because that means you failed. Have you thought about failing? Have you thought that you screwed up? Have you realized that? But it was a soft way of saying it. Going through the process, going through, you know, stages not death, but stages of whatever the feelings are and stuff like that. But good question. I get it. I get it. But it's a failure. It's a different way of putting that question out there of, you've basically failed. How's that feel when you got to get rid of all these guys that you put a lot of trust in? Let's go to question number five.
4: How would you characterize the level of interest you're getting on your players that are available from other teams?
3: I think there's in general throughout the industry pretty robust conversation and chatter right now. I think it's always difficult to characterize exact level of interest, especially this early out, but there's lots of discussion. There are lots of conversations, and I'm sure that's going to continue right up until the deadline.
0: But I wonder who is making those phone calls and being discussing your players. Are you calling people and saying, hey, what do you think of Lewis Robert Jr.? Or are people calling you? That is the question. Is the phone ringing off the hook? I hope that the phone is ringing off the hook and saying, like, hey, we'd like to get this guy. I have a feeling it's the other way around, that David Stearns has to do a lot more work to get rid of some of these players. Again, David Stearns met the media yesterday, as always, during the homestands, and we're listening back to his Q&A. Here's question number five or six. What do we got?
6: Six.
0: All right, let's go six.
2: David, two things if I can. First, in comparison with previous trade deadlines that you've been involved with, given the uncertainty over the next CBA and what the system will be, has that affected the scope of conversations that you and other teams seem to have had, and are the big ticket guys who might be available less likely perhaps to be moved because of all of that uncertainty?
3: To this point, I have not noticed a change in the types of discussions you would have this year. Everyone's aware that the CBA expires. We also still have to operate all of our franchises and all of our organizations. And so I don't get the sense right now that that's a real impactful element of this deadline.
0: I just want to say something. I feel so bad for Howie Rose. This is his final season broadcasting on the radio for the New York Mets. And this is what he has to deal with. And he's trying. And he's trying to ask good questions and trying to be part of it. And it just, ugh. All right, let's go to question number seven.
2: And so when you look back to not only what's happened this year, but from about mid-June last year to the end of that season, with all of the changes that have been made, you're still where you are. So when you go back and sort of re-examine how you've gotten from early last season to here, is there a constant? Is there one thing that you feel that you really need to dig into to avoid what's been the trend for fully a year now from continuing?
3: Yeah, I don't think it's one thing. I think if there's one thing, that's the easy thing to change, the easy thing to rectify. I think when you had the level of underperformance and disappointment that we've had this year is multiple things compiling on each other, exacerbating each other, and that gets you to where we are right now.
0: Yeah, and it's all because you went and flipped this team around. You went and turned this team upside down, and the one thing that was desperate for help, you didn't fix. The New York Mets needed starting pitching, and it wasn't just Nolan McLean and Freddy Peralta. It was a lot. Clay Holmes did a good job this year, but even that, you need to do more. You needed to do more. Kodai Senga, we all knew, was terrible, and you didn't fix it. All right, let's go to number, I think we're up to question number 8. Let's go.
6: Kind of along those lines. I mean, you mentioned like the disappointment and things not going the way you thought. I know when players, you know, hit that kind of thing, it's there are guys who tinker and there are guys who are like, I got to stay with what I've done to get me here. Where do you kind of fall on the spectrum? Has it been hard to be patient? Are you someone who's tinkering with your approach a lot? Like, where have these few months kind of left you right now?
3: I think it leaves you in a place of evaluation. It leaves you in a place of determining where we can do better. That's been an ongoing process, will continue to be an ongoing process, and I do think we will get better through this. There are also some elements that I believe we're doing well under the surface, but as I've said many times before, at the end of the day, we're judged by Major League wins, and our Major League wins, Major League record, have not been good enough now for a full year, and I am very much aware of that.
0: Well, I'm happy he's realized that the wins total is not working out. And it's because of the decisions that he has made. So I'm glad he admits that. But, you know, I got to be honest with you. Like, good valid question. Like, you know, when do you stop sticking through the plan? Like, eventually you got to change it up. I got to be honest. This plan, I don't even know if it was dead on arrival because we never really saw the plan out. And it's not... That's not his fault. The injuries are not totally his fault because, well, it is totally his fault because we all knew that they were going to happen. Like Luis Robert Jr., we knew was going to get hurt. We knew he wasn't going to be fully healthy. Do we know that Soto was going to get hurt? No. Do we know that Lindor was going to get hurt? No. Do we know that Freddy Peralta was going to be ineffective when he pitched? No, that part we didn't think. But the injuries, like... It's tough. I want to give him a little bit of credit, but I really can't. Let's go to question number 8.
7: Hey, Dave, there's still a group of teams who are kind of bunched up in the standings or are still yet to declare one way or the other what they plan on doing. Is that state of like uncertainty affecting you guys at all? Like, is there a trickle-down effect to your talks with other teams?
3: There is this group that's still trying to figure it out, and that is relatively normal. Maybe a few more clubs in that clump this year than a normal deadline. Maybe that slows things down a little bit. I'm not sure yet, but I would agree with you. There's a decent segment of the industry that's still trying to figure out what it's going to do.
0: Well, I mean, that's kind of what I was talking about earlier with someone when they were asking about, you know, if the Yankees don't get Mason Miller, who's somebody that they can go get? And we're looking at a very, besides the Mets, the Giants, and the Rockies, who are all out of it. Like, the Mets are 12 games out of a wild card spot. And the Giants are 12 games out of a wild card spot. And the Rockies are 13 and a half. That's it. There's three teams that are not in it. The Reds are 6 games out. The Padres are 4 games. The Nationals are 3. Marlins are 3. Cardinals 2.5. Pirates are 2. And then you get the Diamondbacks that have that final wild card spot. The Phillies are the second wild card, and the Cubs are at the top spot of the wild card. So there's a bunch of teams that are still in it right now. It's really just three teams that are out of it in the National League. In the National League. So I mean, yeah. What are teams going to do? And in the American League, it's really the Athletics, the Royals, and the Angels. So there's 6 teams that are really out of it right now. So I get the fact that teams really want to see if they're going to be buyers or sellers. You got 2 weeks to go, or less than, you got 10 days to go. So you don't want to buy and then all of a sudden have everything go wrong and then you have to sell last minute. So I get that. You don't want to go on a crazy losing streak right now. So you kind of want to give yourself some time. All right, here's the next question from David Stearns, or for David Stearns.
7: And just given his importance to the club and the fact that he's been mentioned a bunch, are you able to rule out the idea that Francisco Lindor would get traded at this deadline?
3: I'm not going to rule out or in any specific player on anything. I don't think that's wise for me to do. What I will say is we've got a group of young players and we've got some potential Hall of Famers, future Hall of Famers that we view as our core, and we expect them to be our core.
0: So basically he's not answering anything, but we talked about with Tony DeComo that highly unlikely that he gets moved at the deadline, highly unlikely that he gets moved at all, but you just never know. And it's something to think about, and maybe they are thinking about it. Anything could happen, but right now he doesn't want to talk about it. All right, here we go. Next question.
8: Hey, David, obviously your farm system has produced the guys who have come up the last couple of years, but now it's maybe not looked upon as, you know, highly as it was. How would you view where the farm system is right now, and how much of an emphasis is it to kind of replenish that talent as you go into the deadline?
3: Yeah, as you've noted, we've graduated some really high upside young talent that's producing at the major league level right now, which is really exciting for us, and forms a good part of that core that we were just talking about. We've had some prospects who have hit bumps in their development, and that is not unusual. Really, really good major leaguers have had bumps in their development. I certainly believe in the people we have throughout our development apparatus. I believe we have good coaches. I believe that our players work really hard, and in my experience, Johnny, that leads to really positive outcomes.
0: I mentioned this with DeComo as well. The top 100 prospects, the Mets have one on that list. They used to have a lot more. Yes, they've graduated A.J. Ewing. They've graduated Carson Benge. But they also traded away 12, or was it 11 players last year? 11 players, a lot of which were prospects. And I know that, hey, not everyone's great. You know, they weren't all fantastic, but they traded away a lot of pieces and got nothing in return because they all walked away. They add on Luis Robert. Add on the fact that you got Luis Robert for Luis Angel Acuna. You know, plus you got rid of Sproat and Jet Williams for Freddy Peralta. I mean, he has given up close to 20 people, 20 prospects over the past couple year or so, and it's killed the farm system, and the team's gotten worse, and the payroll's super high. I mean, it is a masterclass of failure. So, yeah, I mean, I don't even know what to say to that. Let's go to the next question from David Stearns.
9: You know, the draft is behind you now. You've got a bunch of new guys in the organization. As you look at the organization top to bottom here, entering the deadline, the assets that you have, is there an area or several areas where you will prioritize looking to improve, whether it be upper levels of the minors, lower levels of the minors, pitching, power, some yeah. sort of character traits that you are looking to prioritize in what you can bring back here?
3: I don't think it makes sense for us to zoom in on whether it's a particular skill set or a particular player profile and say that's the type of player we need to acquire. I think we see all over the big leagues that there are players who can impact winning in very different ways, and we have to recognize that in our evaluation of whatever deals may or may not be in front of us. We see different types of prospects traded in different deadlines. It's very difficult to predict exactly the type of player that's going to be traded, the type of player that's going to be available at a deadline, any particular deadline, and we've seen that over the course of deadlines. So I think we have to stay open-minded and really see what types of players become available as we continue to engage in these conversations.
0: Again, you're talking about a guy who says a lot of words but doesn't really say anything. That's all it is, word salad from David Stearns. Let's try to get one more in before we take a break. What do we got?
10: Given the uncertainty of the offseason and what's kind of viewed as a relatively weak free agent market, does that make this trade deadline more of an opportunity in your mind to maybe add major league talent for 27, 28 and beyond?
3: I think we're always looking for those types of opportunities. We'll continue to do that at this deadline, but very difficult to know whether something like that actually pans out.
0: I mean, he's not giving you anything. And the fact is, what's there to give? He has no idea. This is why I think that David Stearns is actually worse off giving these interviews, because I have less and less faith in him as he talks.
11: Sure.
0: Because at one point in time, I thought he knew everything. I felt like he was a guy that Steve Cohen bought into, that Steve Cohen was excited about, thought that he was a genius, and was going to turn this franchise around. And we've seen the exact opposite. His trades have been awful. His free agent signings have been pretty awful. The only thing that we saw was Juan Soto. That was it. And that was a Steve Cohen special. That was not David Stearns. And you could sit there and say, well, it was David Stearns because it's under his watch. But Steve Cohen was all over that, because I think any person can agree. Anybody in outside or inside the business can look at that move and say, Steve Cohen will say it was David Stearns that got that deal done. But we all know David Stearns would never give that type of contract, would never give that type of deal. But Steve Cohen will give him credit because that's his guy. He's trying to help him out. Besides that, everything else has failed. And every time he talks and I listen to him answer a question, it just feels like a word salad of nonsense that he doesn't even know what he's trying to say. He's just making excuses for, well, things could happen, things might not happen. And I got to be honest, like, I feel bad that he keeps on going out there and talking so much, because it's not getting any better. All right, I'll take a quick break. 888-808-1019. We don't need to hear any more of David Stearns. I think we've realized he is the problem. 888-808-1019. Speed off with you on the Fan. We got one more hour to go until Connor Green takes over. Hit me up at Hoff, WFAN.
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1: Pete Hoffman with you on the Fan for another hour till Connor Green takes over. So, before we get back to the phone calls, before we get back to the baseball talk, the Yankees obviously tight win yesterday. The Mets lost again. On pace for 6-7 wins. LeBron James is a Philadelphia 76er. The other thing that happened this week was the release of John Harbaugh meeting the Giants, his players, for the first time. And I'm going to let you hear it, and then I'm going to give you my reaction, because I've heard

0: I've heard many different reactions. And I'll tell you this much. I heard this after going to, I went and saw the Craig Carton and Lil Wayne podcast they recorded on Tuesday. And I'm not sure when it's released, so I don't want to give up too much. But they did have Plaxico Burress on the dais, and they interviewed him. And he had a lot to say about being a Giant. And then he had a lot to say about being a Jet. And maybe some of it was in jest, but he took the Giants organization very serious. So I heard that. And then I heard what John Harbaugh had to say. And maybe I heard Plaxico in my head the whole time when I heard this John Harbaugh bit, when I heard the John Harbaugh stuff. But I had a different view of it than others. So here is John Harbaugh speaking to his team for the first time.
1: Welcome, man. Good to see everybody here. You excited?
2: Yes, sir. Yes, sir.
1: A little nervous?
3: Nope.
1: Huh? A little nervous? A little nervous, man. Nervous? Excited, nervous, you know? Nervous like you're full of game almost, Mason. Give this thing a kick off. Standing up here in front of the New York Giants. The New York Giants. This is the New York Giants sitting in this room. The New York Giants. Wow. It's an honor. It's an honor to stand in front of this room right now. And I know those coaches back there feel the same way, right, coaches?
4: Sergio.
1: It's an honor, man. We've been working, haven't we? We've been working early, we were late, getting ready for today. Today. Sitting in this chair, this seat, getting to work, getting started, our beginning. Because this is where it all begins, together.
0: I get some of it's a little corny. I get that maybe the end of it was a little bit much. You know, hey, we get sit down and we do this together. Okay, fine. But the idea of him overemphasizing the Giants aspect of it.
1: The New York Giants.
0: I understand that some people are like, all right, dude, you said it like four times. We got it. The Giants. But not every day you go to work for a franchise that has the pedigree of the Giants. Now, it hasn't had success. The Giants haven't had success in a long time. Like, they haven't won a Super Bowl since 2012. Get that. They've been to the playoffs very limited since then. The amount of losing seasons have been overwhelming. But there is something to be said about being part of a franchise that does have a history, that does have the pedigree of the New York Giants. It's like the Steelers. It's like the Yankees. It's like the Cowboys. It's like the Packers, even. Like, there's certain franchises where it's just like, it's history, it's historic. Think about what has been before you. The level of players that have come before you. Harbaugh came from the Ravens. Now remember, the Ravens had flipped over from being the Browns prior to that. So they moved that team to Baltimore. So the Ravens are, you know, creating their history still. They're still far behind, even though they were part of the Browns. The Browns now are back. So the Ravens are still babies, I guess, compared to the Giants. Even though there was a Ravens team, right? I think there was at some point, well, the Baltimore Colts. But that being said, I digress. Harbaugh made that Ravens team a contender every year and a historic team. Baltimore Ravens still has something special when you talk about them. They don't. You don't look at. You don't hear the Baltimore Ravens and go, "Oh, what a joke of a franchise." And that's what he's trying to nail down to his players. The Giants are a historic franchise, and whatever you think about prior to this moment, they are. We are a franchise that has a lot of history. We've won Super Bowls before. We've had success. And we can have success. And you have to, when you put this jersey on, think about what it means to the fans, what it means to the owner, what it means to everybody that's here. Yeah. He overemphasized the fact that it's the New York Giants. It is the New York Giants, man.
1: It's the New York Giants sitting in this room.
0: It's not the New York Jets. It's not. Think about that. Like, the Jets are a franchise that the history is bad. You walk into that locker room and there's this guy got knocked out for not paying somebody money. And the failure that has been on top of failure, the quarterbacks that have come in and were Hall of Famers, but with the Jets have failed. I mean, it's besides Joe Namath, there's nothing. There were some good years, but for the most part, bad. Bad failures. Worst teams ever. Cleveland Browns territory. And you can go up and down franchises that even when they've had okay levels of success that have gone to the playoffs or gone to a Super Bowl or maybe won a Super Bowl and then have like faded. The Giants, their franchise still, even though they've been bad lately, there is a special feel to them. There is a real expectation of success. And he's put it on his players. So, again, hearing Plaxico Burress on with Craig and Lil Wayne during their podcast, maybe I took that more to heart than anything else. And let me just get the podcast to plug, too, because now that I'm talking about it, might as well give Craig and Lil Wayne a little, I believe it's the joint venture. Yes, the joint venture show with Lil Wayne and Craig Carton. But they did the live taping at Gotham Comedy Club. It was awesome, great night. And they had plaques on. And he had, like, listening to him talk about the Giants, listening to him talk about that season where he shot himself and things went wrong and what led up to that moment and what happened after, like, very remorseful, like, really upset. And it's interesting, you got to hear the whole story, so I don't know if when they released that episode, but you got to check that out. It's definitely worth the listen. But Plaque's talking about the Giants, it makes you feel like, oh, damn, man. Like, they are really a franchise that you want to be a part of. And though, like, you've seen other people recently, we've saw Dexter Lawrence basically want to be out of there, and some other players kind of just, you know, move on from it and have had success outside of the Giants. It's one of those things where when you win here, it's going to feel that much more special. It just is. 888-808-1019. Let's get back to these phone calls. Let's go to John in Levittown. Again, Pete Hoffman with you on the Fan till 2. You can always hit me up at Hoff WFAN. John Levittown, what's going on, buddy?
2: Mr. Hoffman, how's it going, man? Always the best part of my week. I sent the girl to bed early. I'm fired up, man.
0: That's what's up.
2: I watched that interview. I feel like we were bamboozled, Hoffman. This is the five boroughs, man, where it's hard to make it, you know? We got this guy up there with this smug look. He looks like a pilot that's never flown a plane before. You know, I don't know what's going on up
0: there,
2: man.
0: I will say this much. He

0: that the Mets are, you know, were supposed to be good because Steve Cohen bought the team. It's because of who they brought in. Because I've always said this, Steve Cohen has all the money in the world, you know, whatever. Whatever happens, right, he should be able to pay off debt. He should be able to pay for players. It's fine. But you bring in somebody in the organization that knows how to piece everything together the right way, that you don't have to spend all the money. You can if you need to, but you don't have to spend all the money. This year we have the second highest payroll in baseball, and we're talking about the worst team in baseball. Like, this goes up there. I mean, the only thing that he's lucky about is that they're not going to have the worst record of all time, because that would have been a killer. They're close to it, though, you know?
1: I mean, I'm really curious. So, I mean, I've never been a big Lindor guy, to be honest, ever since they got him. To me, Boomer stole my line. I've always called him the Carmelo Anthony of the Mets. Do you really think he's going to get moved? Like, do you see there's an angle there? Or
0: Okay. Here's the only way that I see Francisco Lindor moving, and I appreciate your phone call, John. This is the only way, is if the New York Yankees make a really good bid for Francisco Lindor, because then he can remove his no-trade clause. I think that's something. He can still stay in New York, and he goes to the Yankees. Like, that's something I could see. Maybe there's an opportunity somewhere else that, like, presents it that he's okay with really going to. But I don't think he really wants to move. I don't think he really wants to leave town. I truly don't. And he's not the problem. That's the other thing. He's not the problem. He's not the issue with the New York Mets. So while other people will tell you he is, and while he is having a bad season, and yes, his defense has been very flawed this year, Francisco Lindor is not the problem with the New York Mets this year. Everything else around him is the problem. He hasn't been great either, but, like, remember, he missed a lot of time, and we've watched a lot of bad baseball. So we can't sit there and say, well, it's Francisco Lindor's fault. I think it's Freddy Peralta's fault. I think it's whoever has played first base. I think it's their fault. I think Bo Bichette, when he plays third base, it's his fault because he has not been able to field very cleanly over there. I think that Marcus Semien at the plate, it's his fault. I think Luis Robert Jr. not being as good as advertised and still not being able to be healthy, I think it's his fault. I think Kodai Senga, the amount of opportunities we've given him, I think it's his fault. I mean, we can keep on going down the line of everybody's whose fault it is. It's everybody's. They all are a pile of crap. 888-808-1019. Let's go to Mike in Lakewood. Mike, what's going on, buddy?
2: Hey, Huff. Thank you for taking my call.
0: Of course.
2: I got a rude awakening for the Sixers fans. LeBron is terrible. He is a net negative. You look at his shot charts in those Lakers years. He's not quite Angel Reese bad around the rim, but he's pretty close. And he can't shoot the three. He'll go 1-for-5, 0-for-3. He doesn't play a lick of defense. The only reason he has any kind of, like, transition offense is because he hangs back so that his team has to go 4-and-5 on defense, and if they happen to get something back, he cherry picks and scores a dunk, and then he collects on himself, he shrugs his shoulders, as if he's really cool. He's not.
0: Right.
2: It's terrible.
0: Mike, listen, and I appreciate your phone call. Your line's a little crappy. I agree. I 100% agree. Like, to me, the LeBron James stuff, it's annoying. Because he is, and I'll say this again, spotlight chaser. He doesn't need to chase rings anymore because he's already won enough. I mean, obviously, he could always want to win another one, that's for sure. But it's nothing's a guarantee because look over the last few years in L.A. He had Luka Doncic, he had Anthony Davis, couldn't win, could not win. Okay, the only one the only time he won was a Fugazi in a bubble trophy. That's it. It has not been a success for LeBron James in recent years. He's only getting older. And I said this on social media. I'll say it again. LeBron James

0: time on the West Coast has fizzled out. It's done. Like, there's nobody out there that he can go to. Even if it's the Golden State Warriors, he can't, like, compete with Steph Curry. He's going to take a back seat. He's not going to Portland. The Thunder, they're not looking to bring in LeBron James. The Spurs, definitely not looking to bring in LeBron James. So, it's really, and they're not even that powerhouse of a team. No offense. Like, they're good teams. They're great teams. But I'm telling you, like, the powerhouse in the NBA, it's on the East Coast. The Knicks, the Celtics, the Heat, the Sixers. I'll put the Cavaliers up there, too. But then you look at the Cavaliers, like, Knicks crushed them in the Eastern Conference Finals. They're done. And not to mention, LeBron's already done that already. So he's not going to go back to Cleveland for that. Giannis went to Miami, so he's not going to go to compete with Giannis down in Miami. Plus, he's already done that already. So, no. Can't go to Boston because who knows what the hell they're doing out there. He can't go to the Knicks. Why? Because they just won a championship. The reason why LeBron would want to go to the Knicks, and this is probably his whole plan this offseason, was I'll go to the Knicks and I'm going to rescue them. I'll bring them a championship. Well, Jalen Brunson took care of that, dude. You can't do it anymore. So there's nothing for you in New York. You're not going to Brooklyn. Let's not even joke about that. Knicks don't need you. All you're doing is ring chasing behind Jalen Brunson's team. And nobody wants you around here anyway. So it makes the most sense because you got Joel Embiid, you got Maxey, and they just got Brown from the Celtics. You're going to get a ton of primetime games. You get to visit all the hot spots. The Knicks, the Celtics, the Heat. You go back to Cleveland. There's all these teams on the East Coast you get to mess around with. And you get to, quote unquote, if the Sixers do somehow win, you get to put that quote, I brought a title to Philadelphia, which hasn't happened in how many years? You killed the drought. But guess what? Like our last caller said, it ain't happening, so don't worry about it. It's not. LeBron James is going to be the Aaron Rodgers of the Sixers. When Aaron Rodgers put that green and white uniform on to go to the Jets, and he ran out of that tunnel with the flag in the first game as a Jet, and then within four plays, it backfired. I'm not telling you LeBron's getting hurt. I'm just telling you it's backfiring. However it happens, it's backfiring. LeBron James is not winning a title in Philadelphia. The 76ers are not winning a title in the next year or two. I'm sorry. It's just not happening. And we all get the last laugh. We get to laugh as LeBron does his tour and he gets all the primetime games. And we sit there and say, oh, it was nice knowing you. I don't got time for that. I got bigger fish to fry. LeBron, you ain't nothing. Not anymore. Great player, but has always been the follower, has always done the wrong thing, has never been the leader. And now people could say and claim otherwise. I know he's the best basketball player in the court. Like, that I'm not fighting with. Like, he's an unbelievable talent. But the mind frame is all screwed. Like, Dwayne Wade should have never called you up and said, hey, come to Miami, bro. It should have been, yo, LeBron, I want to come play with you in Cleveland. How do we get that to happen? And our boy Chris Bosh wants to play too. How do we get that to happen? They should have followed him because he's the talent. He's that good. Instead, LeBron James just followed other people and led them, you know, they led him to championships. Whether it was Dwayne Wade, Kyrie Irving, like, he relied on a lot of other people. It was like he was second fiddle to everybody. Now, that's okay. That's okay to do that. But not when you act like you are the leader of the team. Not when you act like you are that guy. That's my issue. Is that LeBron James continues to be like, I'm the face of this team. I'm this, I'm that. I'm the leader. But then in reality, it's like somebody else's team. And that's how I felt about LeBron James in his career. 888-808-1019. Let's go to Charlie and Bethpage. Charlie, what's up, buddy?
1: Yo, my man Hoff. How we doing today?
0: I'm good, Charlie. What's up, bro?
1: Listen, I wanted to talk about the Mets, but you just brought me back to a dark climb of my Jet fandom about Aaron Rodgers. Oh, God, you're killing me with that. But to get back on the Mets, and you're talking about Cashman and Stern, I mean, Stern made moves that I thought were good moves. It just hasn't panned out. And it is tough to watch the Mets play baseball. I mean, the team, I mean, you remember my phone call when they got Soto many 2 years ago. I mean, I thought this thing was going to turn around for us. And just every deal that they're doing, they get hurt. And even now, the pitching staff is doing well. I thought we'd go on a little run here. And then Milwaukee takes that series. They look terrible against the Dodgers tonight. Every time I think they're going to turn the corner, they just don't do it.
0: They got nothing.
1: I mean, it's like they got nothing going.
0: I've never seen a team so dead every game. Every game.
1: And
0: to be fair, I watched Carson Benj. I mean, the guy threw out two guys today. He threw Shohei Ohtani, who was trying to run out a triple. And great hit, and Benj throws him out at third base. Amazing throw. And then he goes and throws out
1: the home plate.
0: Yeah, and gets Freddie Freeman. And I understand he's not the fastest runner in the world, but he still gunned him out. I think he threw the ball at 100 miles per hour, guns him out at home. Unbelievable. And, like, you get excited about that, but the sparks are so few and far in between. It's so limited.
1: Yeah, but then with the pitching staff, we got these young pitchers, and you know what they did? What they did against Philly? I mean, it was like they took that series, and then they go to Milwaukee, and now we fought against the Dodgers. It's just tough. You know, I do my partial season tickets, and it is tough to watch them play. I mean, it really is.
0: Yeah.
1: And you know what? I expect the bigger things to happen. I mean, everyone's down on Stern. I mean, he's got to be better than this. But, I mean, it just things didn't work out. I mean, the trades, the guys coming in.
0: But, Charlie,
1: the
0: one thing you said, like, yeah, the trades didn't work out. Certain things didn't work. Nothing has worked out. Think about this. Think about all the moves he has made. Go back to even 2024 when they went to the playoffs and stuff like that. Most of the moves he made didn't work out. A lot of these moves, like, dude, AJ Minter last year, who would have predicted he got hurt right away? Okay, yeah, that sucks. But, like, he's been good as a reliever this year. But the other stuff, like last year's trade deadline, failed completely. Ryan Helsley. I'm blanking on Gregory Soto.
1: The
0: guy, Rodgers, like you name all Cedric Mullins was awful. Like every move he made has been terrible. Like there hasn't been.
1: But where was the guy? Where was the guy from Milwaukee who built that program up? I mean, how does it change that quickly?
0: You know, someone showed a trade he made, and I'm trying to look back at I'm forgetting who it was. Oh, the Josh Hader trade. That's what it was. He traded away David Stearns, in Milwaukee traded away Josh Hader. He traded him to the Padres, I believe. The return on that, you have no idea who the players are. Like, they're nobodies. Josh Hader, one of the best closers in baseball, got traded away from Milwaukee, and he got nothing back in return. Hold on, let me see if I can figure out the trade. Josh Hader, Brewers trade. I'll tell you right now, because it's actually really good. August 1st, 2022. Okay, here we go. All right, you'll know one guy. So they traded away Josh Hader to the Padres August 1st. They got Taylor Rogers in return. Okay. We know him. That's the brother is the other Rogers. I'm blanking on his first name.
1: Yeah, and who's the other two guys then?
0: Danielson Lamet, who had a very short-lived career. Estuary Ruiz, who I think actually plays for the Marlins currently, if I'm correct. I don't know how old he was when he got traded, but he is he's done nothing so far. And then the other guy is Robert Gasser. Nothing. Absolutely nothing. So you're talking about a Josh Hader, who's one of the best closers in baseball, and basically got Taylor Rogers and a few other pieces that were nothing. I mean, that's the type of trade that you make. And, okay, I hope one guy hits. No one really hit, and Taylor Rogers left in 2022. He left at the end of the season. So that he basically got nothing for Josh Hader. So that's the
1: But you got to understand level, one thing with Cohen.
0: That's the level of David Stearns that we're talking about.
1: Yeah, but when Cohen got him, I mean, they thought he was going to be the next Theo Epstein. And you know what? It just hasn't panned out.
0: No,
1: and but, I mean... No, it hasn't. And then, listen, letting Alonzo go, that annoyed the crap out of me.
0: Yeah, that was terrible.
1: But, I mean, McNeil, yeah, I mean, you're never getting those numbers back. And Pete was a homegrown guy, and I liked him. He might have been a little corny, some of the antics that he did. But the guy produced numbers. I know, he produced numbers. He put the bat there. He worked on his first base. His glove got so much better. And he played. He came to the park. He played every day. Sure. He was ever on this.
0: Charlie, think about this, yep. and thanks so much for a phone call. Think about this, Charlie. You're talking about Pete Alonso, and you're like, I know he's a little corny, but really, who cares? We're talking about Juan Soto, who doesn't really interact with his team the way that we want him to interact. Like, we want Juan Soto to be a leader. Well, Pete Alonso was just corny. Was he a leader? I don't know. He was in front of the camera a lot. Okay, fine. Was he the best quote-unquote leader? No. But who cares? He was a great player. That's really what you should do is I don't care if there's 26 guys on a team and none of them talk to each other, but they all go and work their ass off to be the best they possibly could be, and they're great players. That's all I care about. 888-808-1019. Chip is in Plainfield. What's going on, Chip?
2: How you doing, Pete? Long time listener, first time caller. I want to say, man, you are my favorite person to turn on at 1 o'clock and start listening. And Pete, I don't really. You said how old am I?
0: No, I said thank you. I said I appreciate.
2: Oh, and Pete, I don't really, you know, challenge you. But what did LeBron do to you this tonight, Pete? Pete, listen, I get it, but Pete, there's no way in hell if I could say that on the radio. If I can't, let me know.
0: You could definitely say that. That's okay.
2: There's no way in hell, Pete, you're going to tell me Dwayne Wade and Chris Bosh. And first of all, before we even get there, Pete, who the hell wants to go to Cleveland?
0: Well, but who wanted,
2: convince his
0: but
2: mom
0: who wanted
2: to
0: let
2: Cleveland,
0: me ask you a question.
2: Pete?
0: Let me ask you a question. Who wanted to go to Chicago before Michael Jordan?
2: Pete, Chicago got good food. What the hell does Cleveland have? What the fuck?
0: What's
2: wrong
0: with
2: Cleveland?
0: Dude, I got to be honest with you. I went to Cleveland a few years ago when I was traveling with the Giants. It's actually a nice city. It's not that bad.
2: No. Listen, my sister-in-law graduated from Ohio, so we spent 4 years living there. Pete, it sucks, Pete. But if you don't mind me asking, how old are you?
0: I've just turned 44.
2: Okay, so I'm 33. So I could put you in the same breath that I was arguing in the barbershop today with my father-in-law and a bunch of other people. And I was just telling them, listen, Pete, you can like Michael Jordan, not crap on LeBron. You could be a Knicks fan and not make ridiculous takes about LeBron. But, Pete, there's no way you're going to convince me that Dwayne Wade and Chris Bosh won a championship or won a ring for LeBron when he led them in every statistical category.
0: Who had the biggest shot? Who had the biggest shot in that first championship run?
2: Ray Allen? Is that the one you're going to talk about?
0: Oh, damn right he did.
2: But, hey, Pete, it's a team. Thank you, Ray Allen. You did your job.
0: Yeah, but
2: you did your job.
0: Here's the thing is that LeBron James went and chased a ring. He went to the Miami Heat after Dwayne Wade had been victorious. It's never going to be his team. And
2: can you look at it? Can you look at it as he went to get a ring because Boston Celtics was over there whooping his ass, a young kid, and he was like, "Yo, forget this. I'm not about to keep losing to the Boston Celtics when my best player is
0: yeah." But then don't act like you're the that. That's my thing is the way he acts. It's like he's the leader of every team, dude.
2: He is.
0: Nah, not really.
2: All right, let me hear your point on how is he not the leader? Okay, let's take it back because we agree that he was the leader for this last Laker team?
0: Tried to be, but I mean that failed, and that's the problem is he's not a good leader.
2: Did it fail because of him?
0: Yes, it
2: did. How was it his fault that Luka Doncic can't stay healthy? How was it his fault that Austin Rivers got injured? That's who was supposed to be leading the team.
0: He tried to he built this team. He did everything. It was all. I know everything. I'm picking players. I'm doing this. I'm bringing Anthony Davis over. I mean, it was all everything is plotted around what LeBron James tells him.
2: But he won with Anthony Davis. He won with Anthony Davis.
0: Bubble championship. I mean, listen, doesn't matter. Let me be serious. The Dodgers in 2020 didn't win a championship either. It's not just them. It's anybody in that COVID year was fugazi.
2: And I'm happy because you sound like my father-in-law because he's very, and that's a compliment because he's very well-based in baseball and basketball. I'm just getting into the baseball thing, and I asked him, I said, yo, Pop, that's what I call him. I'm like, Pop, if the Dodgers was to lose, you would have brought it up, right? He said, you're damn right. I said, if the Lakers was to lose, you would have brought it up, right? He said, you're damn right. So I said, but when they win, you discredit it.
0: Yeah, listen. But hold on. I'll give you credit for this. I'll give LeBron credit for this. He's one of the best basketball players of all time. Like, I'm not taking that part of it away.
2: Okay.
0: I'm just saying that he is not a great leader, and he thinks he is, and that's my issue.
2: And that's your opinion.
0: He's made a lot of bad decisions. You can go back to his first decision going to Miami, the way he built that up.
2: Went about it. As a LeBron fan, I didn't like the way he went about that either.
0: Yeah. It was poorly executed. And again, it's I'll tell you this much, too. It's not all on LeBron. It's about the people that are around you. Because you think that was all LeBron being like, oh, I'm going to do this. This is a great idea. Or you think that someone came to him and said, yo, this is what you should do, LeBron. And that's my problem is that a true leader, a true person that's going to take initiative to say, listen, not a good idea. Not what I should do. That's not who I want myself to be portrayed as. I'm not bigger than the sport.
2: I can agree. I could agree with that. I'll give two more, then I'll let you take the next caller if I can.
0: First one being...
2: I'm happy you sound like you're not that guy that's in the earlier segments. I don't think it's Morash, the guy that just bashes LeBron.
0: Craig. I love Craig.
2: I love Craig too. But sometimes I want to call him and be like, but he's too popular for me to get that call. Sometimes I want to call him and be like, yo, Craig, do you actually feel like this about LeBron?
0: Craig, Chip, you should call him now because here's the thing is he'll have a good conversation with him.
2: I never get through.
0: Well, there's a lot of people that do call him. That is true. I pick up the phone.
2: It's a lot of people. Yeah, you do answer the phone.
0: So what's the other thing now?
2: And the other thing was, again, I'll leave it to my father-in-law. And like I told him, and I'll ask you, do you think it's Philly? You think it's Philly or New York coming out of the East? And I'll hang up and I'll join back on the show to hear you. But I just want to hear your comments. Are you intrigued with this season, Philly, New York? Or do you think it's, like you said, going to be Like what you said earlier, it's just not going to happen.
0: Well, it's not going to happen. The Sixers aren't winning a championship this year, so I hate to break it to you. I'm sorry about that. But, Chip, let me tell you something. It's always a pleasure to talk to you, my friend. Feel free to call whenever, and especially during a Carton show, okay?
2: Got you, bro.
0: I appreciate you. Thanks, Chip. Listen, I think that the Knicks, it's going to be a tough battle for them. I'm not convinced that they're going to be running it back-to-back. I don't know if they're going to go win it again. There's a lot of daggers out. If we thought that last year or the years prior, people wanted to take down the Knicks and show off at the Garden. Now that they've won a championship, after having the parade, after everyone talked all that talk about, oh, you know, these Knicks fans are so annoying and they haven't even won anything yet. Now, the Knicks won. And we're even more annoying. You're telling me that people aren't going to gun for us even more? So I do think the Knicks are going to have a struggle. I don't know if they're going to be the top. I don't know. It's tough to go back to back, as you've seen now. The dynasties are not easy anymore. I will say this much, though. It is exciting that they basically brought back most of the team, because those were the players. That's what I always said about the Knicks. Once Cat got here, and I know a lot of people were very upset that DiVincenzo got traded away, but I said once Cat got here, like, they had the best starting five in basketball. And it's about the role players now, and if you could work those guys in, and they figured out how to do it, and they added more to it with the Alvarados of the world, and now they're getting some good young, good veteran contracts that are coming in. I mean, to answer Chip's question, do I think the Knicks get back to the NBA Finals? It's tough for me to say yes on that. I do think that the Knicks can get back to the Eastern Conference Finals. I do. They're not playing the Sixers. They're not playing the Sixers. If I had to put my money on it right now, I do think the Knicks versus, I want to say Cleveland. I don't know why. I want to say Cleveland, which would be funny. Which would be funny if the Knicks take on the Cleveland Cavaliers again in the Eastern Conference Finals. All right, I got to take a quick break, and then we'll get to your phone calls. 888-808-1019. We'll wrap up things before Connor Green gets over here at 2 a.m. 888-808-1019. Pete Hoffman with you on the Fan. Till 2, hit me up at Hoff, WFAN.
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0: We don't have much time to go, so let's get back to the phone calls. 888-808-1019. Hit me up at Hoff WFN. It is Pete Hoffman with you on the fan. Let's go to Nick in Astoria. Nick, what's going on, buddy?
13: Yo, Pete, what up, brother?
0: You. How you doing, bro?
13: It's Eldrick Figueroa's brother.
0: Oh, what's up, dude? Nicky, what's good?
13: What up, dude? How's it going? Seeing you on, I was wondering, what do you think? What are the better odds? The Giants winning a playoff game or the Knicks going back to back
0: next year? Oh, the Knicks going back to back. I don't think the Giants are winning a playoff game. I think they're gonna have a better season. I think that's for sure. I think the Giants are definitely having a better season. I think they're gonna listen with Harbaugh there. It's almost impossible for them to be, you know, John Harbaugh is the type of guy that there's not going to be a lot of loose ends. You know, Brian Daboll, I liked Brian Daboll a lot. I got to be honest with you. I thought he was a good coach. I think he's going to be a good coach. I think him and Robert Saleh together are going to be really good in Tennessee. I just don't think that things worked out here because they couldn't win games. They actually started playing really good football last year. You know, if you really think about it, they were in every game. Yeah. The defense just kind of screwed up at major parts of the game. But here's the thing is, it's about winning. And I think that Harbaugh, once you know how to win, not saying it's easy, but you could teach players and players can buy into history. Like I talked about, like the fact that the Giants are a team that, you know, when you talk to Harbaugh and Harbaugh's going out there and saying, "This is the New York Giants. Here's the New York Giants." He's saying,
13: "Yeah, I'm all geeked up. I was watching the Giants life on YouTube today. That's why I'm."
0: Yeah, and you got to remember this, dude. Like, it is something where it's like coming from John Harbaugh, it means something. If it was Adam Gase saying that, no one would believe it. But John Harbaugh has that pedigree. You know, he knows what a successful franchise is. You know that he understands how important to John Mara winning is. So if you have that part of it and you have the belief with the players, I think anything can happen. And I do think that there's some special players on the team. I just need to, you know, some people got to get healthy. Like Malik Nabers has to be healthy, you know, and I don't want to rush. I wouldn't want to rush him back just to get him back on the field for week one or two. But he's got to be healthy for this team to be successful. It's just a fact. You know, Jackson Dart and him barely had any time together. So that is a huge part of it. But again, I don't think they're going to go very deep, even if they make the playoffs.
13: Yeah, maybe hot take. I'm taking Giants week one against the Cowboys.
0: No, that's okay because the Cowboys are going to suck this year. So that's okay.
13: Yeah.
0: But Nick, are you good besides that, bro?
13: Yeah, I'm chilling, bro. I appreciate it.
0: Yeah, dude. Listen, it's good to talk to you. I told Al, call me whenever, but hope you're doing well. Congratulations on getting married, man.
13: Thank you, brother. God bless. I'll talk to you soon.
0: All right, later. Later, Nicky. 888-808-1019. Teddy is in Yonkers. What's up, Teddy?
14: Okay, Pete, you're the greatest. Okay, that's what I wanted to preface what I wanted to say by saying, making that statement loud and clear so for everybody throughout the country can listen to that.
0: Oh, okay.
14: Pete, it was unbelievable. I'm doing my walk tonight when the Yankees were up like 1-0 for maybe in the sixth inning. I get home, I'm listening to it on radio because I don't get Apple TV.
0: Yes.
14: And I don't want to pay for it. Okay. And it's 1-0. And I'm saying to myself, I'm talking to myself out loud. The neighbor said to me, Teddy, you okay? I'm yelling. I'm saying their offense is anemic. They're not going to win the rest of the year. Yeah, they'll win their share of games, okay? But against good teams like Tampa and even Cleveland, okay? Tampa won big time tonight, Cleveland. If the Yankees play Tampa in the playoffs, they're not going to win. You hear me? Are you listening, audience? They're not going to win. Not because of their great pitching. Great pitching. Not good pitching. Great pitching. It's because of their anemic offense. I concur with you. They have to go all in.
0: Yes.
14: And I'm not talking about getting pitching, like you said. I was talking to myself, they need offense. Go for Goodman, the catcher. I don't know if they're going to give him a...
0: I don't think Goodman is up for grabs. I truly don't.
14: Then who do you want, Pete?
0: No, well, listen, I know... Here's the thing, Teddy, and I totally get you, and I appreciate the phone call. I am on your side. I think the Yankees need to be offensively gifted. I think they need to go out there and bring some pieces back. I don't know if Hunter Goodman's going to be the guy that's going to be traded because Kyle Rudder really has nothing. You know, that's their one guy. So to give him up right now, he's been successful, but I think you got to give up an arm and a leg. Not saying that Shea Langeliers in with the Athletics, you don't, you know, you're not going to have to give up a lot. Yes, for both of those catchers, you're going to have to give up something. I just don't know if the Rockies are going to give up a catcher. Because they got nothing else offensively. Like, they really don't have many other pieces on that team. You got T.J. Rumfield, who actually he got from the Yankees. You got Tovar, who's had a bad season. I can go up and down the Rockies lineup, and who cares? The point is, there's very few pieces that are exciting. Hunter Goodman is their one piece. So they're not going to just give him away. Shea Langeliers is a good piece. But the Athletics actually have a lot of other solid assets around him. Brent Rooker is still there, I think. I know he's out for the season, but Nick Kurtz is one of the best hitters in baseball on that Athletics team. You know, so to lose Langeliers, you still have a lot of other pieces. You got Wilson. You got Soderstrom. There's enough offensively gifted players on that team that you can lose the Langeliers and still be successful. So that's why I'm more about the Langeliers being more of an opportunity or a realistic opportunity for the Yankees to make that trade. Jeffers is probably the guy that if anybody's going to move because he's older and he's not, you know, I don't know, his contract is probably more easier to be tradable. The Twins are going nowhere right now. So that's probably the guy on the list. But of course, Goodman is maybe the number one asset that you'd want to get. I just don't think he's moving. Langeliers, I think, can move. So you go for him. Either way, point is this. The Red Sox are going to be looking to make moves as well. This is where the Yankees got to kind of nut up. They do. And they got to say, we are blocking the Red Sox and anybody else that wants to go after a starting shortstop or starting catcher because we need them. And we have to act like Aaron Judge is not coming back. So if it's Zach Neto, if it's Shea Langeliers that the Red Sox want, we're getting them. If that means giving up Lombard Jr., I'm sorry, do it. Like, what are you waiting for? Why are you sitting there and saying, well, we do have George Lombard Jr., who's really good, but he's not good enough to play over Anthony Volpe or Jose Caballero, but at the deadline, let's just bring him up and that'll be good enough. That makes no sense. If he's not good enough to play from day one this season, then he shouldn't be good enough to call up at the trade deadline. That's not good enough. Go get somebody who's good enough. And guess what? Like I said, if you look at Zach Neto in L.A. with the Angels, that's exactly what you've been trying to get out of Anthony Volpe. And that's probably what you want to get out of George Lombard Jr. Zach Neto's right there. Trade whatever you can to get a guy like Zach Neto and bring him in. And you still got years of control for him. Yes, you might have to give up a lot of the farm. But guess what? I don't trust the Yankees. I don't trust the Mets with their farm systems. I don't. All I ever hear about is how good this guy is, how good that guy is. And again, besides Aaron Judge and Ben Rice, and I'm not including the pitchers because the pitchers are fantastic. But besides Ben Rice and Aaron Judge, like, give me all the special prospects that the Yankees have had over the years. Spencer Jones, Jason Dominguez. I mean, they're barely here. They're not good. Anthony Volpe, not good. All right, enough of that. Enough of me. Thank you to Nick Theodore, Paul Rosenberg, Anthony DeComo for joining me. You can always check that interview at 11 o'clock that I did with them about the Mets and the trade deadline. Coming up next, the one, the only, Connor Green, everybody. Thank you again. I'll be back next week about the same time. And I'll be back on Monday with Carton, the Carton Show, Christmas Monocle. See ya. 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

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That's 888-808-1019 with you until 5 a.m. Joe Beningo will take over then. A nice win for the Yankees last night. Cam Schlittler goes 7 and a third, 12 strikeouts, gives up 3 hits. Yankees managed to pull off the win against the Phillies. But you can't help but notice just how anemic they are offensively. They have been totally anemic offensively without Aaron Judge. There was a little stretch in there where they were pretty good on offense without him. But they struggled to get anything going on offense. They had 3 hits in last night's game. And Cam Schlittler goes 7 and a third, 12 strikeouts, is totally dominant. And it's a nail biter late in the game. They're barely squeaking these games by. Earlier this week, they had a couple games. They win 2-0 in the second game of the doubleheader against Pittsburgh. They barely squeaked that one by, and Max Fried was great in that one, and the bullpen was great in that one. But it's nail biters because the Yankees struggle so mightily to score when Aaron Judge is not in the lineup. And they are just far, far too reliant on Aaron Judge. And we talk about this over the years, how they are offensively and how they hit when Judge isn't out there and how anemic they are, but they are far, far too reliant on Aaron Judge. And I really never want to hear again when people talk about what will Aaron Judge's legacy be as a Yankee if he never wins the big one. You know, how will he be remembered compared to other Yankee greats if he never wins a World Series? I never want to hear that again because this team would not sniff the World Series or maybe even the postseason if Aaron Judge was not on this roster. Aaron Judge is probably like the most valuable player in the history of the New York Yankees. And it might sound kind of ridiculous, but I looked into some of the numbers and the Apple TV broadcast actually brought up a graphic with some of it. So credit to them during the broadcast too. But this season, the Yankees are 22-22 without Judge. So they're a 500 team. And they did a pretty good job once when he first got hurt. They were hitting a little bit. So 22-22, a 500 baseball team without Aaron Judge this season. From 2021 to 2025 without Aaron Judge, they were 45-58. That was the record of the New York Yankees from 2021 to 2025 without Aaron Judge. 45-58, 13 games under 500. So since 2021, factoring in this year, their combined record without Aaron Judge in the lineup is 67-80. 67-80. 13 games under 500. And that's not like 10 games or 15 games or 20 games. That's close to a full season, 67-80. That's a last place baseball team without one player. And especially considering baseball, how even the best of hitters are only getting up there 4 times a game. And we always talk about how, you know, players in baseball probably, if you compare them to basketball, LeBron James, when he was with the Cavs back when he was first starting his career, that team would have won like 15 games without him. Because in basketball, one player can impact the game so much. In baseball, Judge can only get up 4 times. But look at the difference. Since 2021, without him in the lineup, 67-80 record. A last-place baseball team. Now let's look at runs per game. From 2021 to 2025, with Aaron Judge in the lineup, the Yankees score 4.9 runs per game. That's towards the top of the league. Right now, 4.9 runs per game would rank 7th in baseball. From 2021 to 2025, without Aaron Judge in the lineup, the Yankees score 3.8 runs per game. For reference, 3.8 runs per game would be dead last in baseball this season. Dead last. Now, I pulled these numbers from MLB.com, from an article at MLB.com, which sourced the Elias Sports Bureau. So 3.8 runs per game seems really low, but that's what they wrote in the article. I'm going to take them on their word. That would be dead last in baseball. They're 7th in baseball with Aaron Judge from 2021 to 2025. Dead last in baseball without him. Now let's look at this season. With Judge, the Yankees scored 5.1 runs per game this year. Top 5 in baseball, that actually would be 5th in the league. 5.1 runs per game. And that's with Aaron Judge hurt
the entire time he was out there this year, playing possibly with fractured ribs for a lot of it. And he didn't look great when he was out there, but he still hit, I think it was 14 home runs this year, only at 248. But with him out there, the Yankees scored 5.1 runs per game, top five in baseball. Without Judge this season, they're scoring around 4.12 runs per game, which would be 26th in baseball. And again, that counts that weird stretch right after Judge got hurt, where Paul Goldschmidt was hitting a home run every game, and we were getting ready to put Paul Goldschmidt in Monument Park. We're ready to put Paul Goldschmidt in the Hall of Fame. So that counts that stretch where they were really good, actually better without Judge for a little bit after he got hurt this year. That counts that. 4.12 runs per game, right around there, 26th in baseball. So they're a top five offense with Aaron Judge. They're a bottom five offense without him. So without Aaron Judge, the Yankees are not a middle-of-the-road offensive team. They're not an average offensive team. And really, as a team in general, they're not an average team. They're one of the worst offenses in baseball without him. And they're a team that, for over a four-year span, was 13 games under 500 without him. That's how good Aaron Judge is, and that's how much he means to this team. But obviously, when that's the case, you are way too reliant on one player. And then Apple TV, so I had all this stuff ready. Apple TV puts a graphic during the broadcast, and they went back to 2020. With and without Aaron Judge in the starting lineup since start of 2020. Apple TV put this up. With Aaron Judge, their record is 469-325. Their winning percentage is nearly 600 with Aaron Judge in the lineup since 2020. Without Aaron Judge in the lineup since 2020, 82-96. 82-96. They have a nearly 600 winning percentage, which has to be top three in the league since 2020 with Aaron Judge in the lineup. Without him, they're not just like 500. They are 14 games under 500 without Aaron Judge since 2020. And the best example of the difference of this team with Aaron Judge and without is 2022 to 2023. In 2022, Aaron Judge had arguably the single greatest offensive season in the history of baseball. You could argue that's the home run record. 62 home runs, 131 RBIs. He almost won the Triple Crown. It was an unbelievable offensive season. They win 99 games. They don't win the World Series. And if you remember, in 2022, they go to the playoffs. I think it was the first or second game of the DS. Judge got booed at Yankee Stadium by Yankee fans. Now, I'm sure it's a couple crazy people. Most fans are not going to boo him. But Aaron Judge should never, ever, ever get booed. He's arguably the most valuable player in the history of the franchise. Because in 2023, Judge goes off in the first half of the season. The Yankees are winning games. They look really good, or at least pretty good. Judge gets hurt. They go 82-80 and miss the playoffs. He has that freak injury where he gets hurt in L.A., and without him, they totally fall apart, and they go from being a 99-win team, one of the best teams in the American League, to missing the playoffs. That's the difference with having Aaron Judge out there and not. And you might think, well, I mean, you talk about WAR and stuff, right? Like, Aaron Judge's WAR in 2023 was not 17, but from 2022 to 2023, with him just being hurt, and he still played a good chunk of the season, they were 17 games worse. Now, you might think, well, every team, when they lose their star player, you know, you're bound to be worse. Obvious, this is an obvious thing, blah, blah, blah. That's not always true. So, Derek Jeter in 2003 separated his shoulder. We all remember that. And missed 36 games. The Yankees' record without Derek Jeter in those 36 games in 2003 was 26-11. 26-11 would have the Yankees on a 114-win pace in 2003 without Derek Jeter. So that's why when we talk about, and of course that's always, a lot of people hate on Derek Jeter, and they always talk about how he's overrated and he wasn't a good defensive player and all that kind of stuff. So that fuels the fire for like the Derek Jeter haters. I've also read recently that a lot of people think Ichiro Suzuki was overrated because he was just a singles hitter
And my response to that would be, well, yeah, but if you're only a singles hitter, but you hit 262 singles and you hit 362, it's still a valuable player. But the Derek Jeter haters, they get a win on this one. In 2003, played 36 games without Derek Jeter. They went 26-11, a 114 win pace. Aaron Judge gets hurt. The Yankees are playing 500 baseball, and you feel like that's a win for the Yankees, that they're playing 500 baseball without him, because since 2025, they are 14 games under 500 without Aaron Judge. So I go through all of this, and the point of it is, this has been and currently is the biggest problem with this team, and it has been for a while. They're way, way too dependent on one player to win games. Even on the Apple TV broadcast tonight, they talked about, you know, how that's not really how it's been for the Yankees over the years. Usually they have depth. Usually the Yankees have a lot of guys in the lineup that can make noise, you know, and then you think about the pressure on Aaron Judge, and everyone always talks about his playoff performances and how he's underachieved in the postseason, and it's really Giancarlo Stanton that's been great in the playoffs and Juan Soto and all that stuff. Imagine the pressure on Aaron Judge, because I'm sure he's aware of this. Everyone within the franchise is aware of this. They all know that if Aaron Judge doesn't hit, they are likely to lose the game. They all know these numbers. The Yankees have a huge analytics department, and they've tried to remedy a lot of these problems. They traded for Juan Soto, and they brought him in 2024, and then tried to offer him a big contract to stay with the team. And then, of course, our friends across town, the Mets, swooped him and gave him the big billion-dollar contract. But they've tried different things. They've tried to develop the farm system. They're not as willing. They're still willing to spend a good amount of money. They're not quite as willing to do what George Steinbrenner did, which is just outspend everybody like crazy. So there's been situations where they're now trying to develop younger players. They put a lot of stock in Volpe and Jason Dominguez. They're hopeful about Spencer Jones. They signed Cody Bellinger. They trade for Jazz Chisholm. But Ben Rice is really the only guy outside of Aaron Judge that you can really consistently rely upon to be a good offensive player. Even Cody Bellinger can be streaky, and if you know his career, he was great early on, then he fell off a little bit, then he had a resurgence, and so everyone expects Cody Bellinger, he'll come around. I'm not exactly so sure about that. There's really only one other guy in the lineup that you know can consistently produce in a big way to win games, and that's Ben Rice. They had game one of the doubleheader on Wednesday. Ben Rice hits a three-run home run to tie the game. That was all their offense that game. And in a lot of these games, all their offense has been Ben Rice hitting one into the gap, a couple guys walk, he hits one into the gap, or they run into a lucky homer tonight a little bit with Paul Goldschmidt, and then you just pray for the pitching to take you the rest of the way. But this is the biggest problem with this team, and has been for years, is they are way too reliant on Aaron Judge. And it's why somebody like him should really never

it kind of reminds you like of the injury in 2023 where it just seemed to linger on forever. And we all know as fans how valuable he is to this team, because I think we're all aware that if he does not come back, there's like no way they can win the World Series. So their best hope is to scrape together wins. You pray that one of these guys really develops into a reliable hitter like Jason Dominguez, or you hope that Paul Goldschmidt has another big resurgence where all of a sudden he's smashing home runs and he looks like 25-year-old, 26-year-old Paul Goldschmidt. You have to hope for that, because outside of that, they can't generate offense. 888-808-1019 if you want to chime in and talk about the Yanks. The problem really is that there isn't anyone super awesome at the deadline they can go after. I mean, you have Luis Arraez from San Fran, but he plays second base. You can probably move him around in the infield a little bit, but then you got to move other guys. What do you really do with that? Jake McCarthy is an outfielder, but you kind of think that you're hoping Judge comes back and there's really nowhere to play him, because then Stanton's going to be the DH, you would think, although who knows with him what his health status is. Their best options are the catchers, Hunter Goodman and Ryan Jeffers. But those guys aren't game-changing, you know, like you put them in there and the Yankees are going to automatically start winning. They're not. Zach Neto plays shortstop. He's not really an option. I don't think he's that much better of an option than what they currently have. So what they have right now is a situation where you just have to squeak by, win games as they're winning them right now, and then just hope I think they'll get into the playoffs, and you hope Judge comes back, because it's going to be almost impossible for them to go to the World Series without Aaron Judge. That's their best option. 888-808-1019. And this is their biggest issue, and they have to do something to address this. And I know that they want to develop guys, the younger players, and things like that, but it's so glaringly obvious. And when you look at all of these June swoons, every year we talk about the June swoon or July swoon or in August, all of a sudden the Yankees start losing games and they have a stretch where they lose like 15 out of 20, even though they were red hot to start the season. All of these June swoons and these July swoons and all these situations where their performance completely drops off and everybody goes crazy about Aaron Boone and it's because of Aaron Boone somehow. The reason for all of these June swoons, it's usually just that Aaron Judge goes into a slump for 2 weeks or 2.5 weeks. That's all it is. And when he doesn't hit, they don't win games. That's the result. That's what happens when you have one player that drives your offense in such a big way. When he goes into a slump, they don't win games. That's what these June swoons are. It's not because Aaron Boone all of a sudden is doing a bad job managing the bullpen or whatever. He's too nice and he's too passive or things like that. It's because their offense is largely generated by one unbelievable player. 888-808-1019. Obviously, the Yankees, I believe, know this. I can't imagine they don't. They know that Aaron Judge they rely way too much on him to generate offense. They know that, and they've tried some different things. People will say that Brian Cashman, this is because he's a terrible GM, and that's why they're so reliant on Judge offensively. But really, the team, when he's in there, the team is good because the pitching's outstanding. But their issue in every playoff series is they can't hit enough, because Judge has so much pressure on him that it's a lot to hit. A-Rod did not have that kind of pressure, because A-Rod had Derek Jeter, Jorge Posada, Mark Teixeira. You have a lot of really, really good players on those Yankee teams. A lot of really good Johnny Damon. A lot of really good hitters on those Yankee teams. When A-Rod was on the team, Derek Jeter did not have that kind of pressure in 1998. The Yankees probably win the World Series without Derek Jeter, honestly, in 1998. They didn't need one guy to hit like 10 home runs in a playoff series to win. Where the Yankees, a lot of times, they pray Judge hits a home run. Outside of that, they really struggle to get offense generated. But Brian Cashman's built up a rotation that's good enough to win a World Series. And they thought they had something with Bellinger, but he's now kind of regressing back to sort of what he was in the middle point of his career, where he struggled. But that is the number one issue, and has been for years. They are anemic offensively when Aaron Judge is not out there. 888-808-1019. If you want to talk about the Yankees, Connor Green with you until 5 a.m. Let's go to Mike in Brooklyn.

0: Mike, you're on the fan. What's going on?
1: Good evening, Mr. Green. Be gentle. First time, long time. How are you tonight?
0: I'm doing great. How about you?
1: I'm doing well. Listen, first and foremost, do you really think that would go? Listen, first of all these people that call up and say Scooble, you know, the Yankees should get Scooble, they should get Miller. Come on. The Yankees don't lose because of pitching. The Yankees lose because of hitting over the years, right? Other than I think that one game that C-Mac went with, what's his face, with Evan and Cole pitched like crap, right? Mm-hmm. Other than that, they lose because of hitting, right?
0: Yep.
1: So what do you think about Pena from the Astros first?
0: Yeah, I mean, Pena's fine. I mean, but then you start to get into, like, I don't know if the Yankees are really going to be, I think that the guy that they're probably going to go strongly after is Mason Miller, and yep. I know that they probably need a hitter, but I don't think that they really view it as Pena being somebody who's like a game changer. And they have, you know, I think they, whether people want to like it or not, they believe in Anthony Volpe a little bit, and I think they also think that George Lombard could be an option at shortstop at some point. So Pena's been good this season. He was good last year too, but I think the Yankees might feel like we have options at shortstop that we'd be, you know, more comfortable with instead of trading more guys from the farm system, because then who you got to trade to get Pena? I think they're really going to go after are the two catchers, maybe one of them, Goodman or Jeffers, and then I think they'll probably try to go after Mason Miller to shore up the back end of the bullpen.
1: Let me give you two other guys. So Goodman, I don't think will be available because Goodman is, you see, he's pretty tight. I follow a lot of baseball, but I don't think he's going to be available. So there's two guys, Langeliers and Rutschman. Will you trade for either one of those?
0: Rutschman, I don't think so. And I appreciate the call, Mike. Thanks for making it. Rutschman, I don't think so. He's been injured, and he's been somebody that, since his breakout early in his career, has not been great. So I don't think Rutschman. And then Shea Langeliers, it's possible they'll trade him. Again, it's tough to really know who's going to be available at the deadline, because a lot of teams might try to feel like they could still make the playoffs in some capacity. The A's aren't. They're out of it. But I think you'd have to give up a lot, and I don't see the Yankees making. I mean, they've made some moves at the deadline the last couple of years, but it's not really been like the Yankees are making huge sweeping moves at the deadline. And I think it's because, you know, they're a team that has decided to be a little bit more into building the farm system. You look at years ago, it seemed like they'd always make big, giant moves at the deadline. And they did go and get Jazz Chisholm 2 years ago. That was a pretty big move. And they brought guys in that are talented hitters and things like that. But they're much less likely to do that now, because I think they build up the farm system. You start looking at what's going to happen when the collective bargaining agreement happens, where there might be a salary cap in baseball, and who knows what the situation is going to be there. And then you bring in guys with somewhat bigger contracts, or you give up the ability to have a farm system when you're not allowed to spend as much, when there is a salary cap possibly. So you look at the trade deadline, I don't necessarily think they're going to bring in somebody that's totally going to change the game for them offensively. And there won't really, I mean, is Shea Langeliers a guy? He's a very good player, but is Shea Langeliers a guy that totally changes things offensively for the Yankees? I don't think so. Really, none of these guys are. I think Mason Miller is their best option because he actually is a lights out option at the back end of the bullpen. And that's somebody that, you know, he's like an absolute stud, total slam dunk. Mason Miller coming to the Yankees would be a total slam dunk. A lot of these guys, though, you don't really know how they're going to perform if they come here, what you have to give up. Mason Miller is the one guy that I really would be willing to give up highly rated prospects to bring in. 888-808-1019. That is the number to call to reach out. Let's go to Paulie in Greenwich. Paulie, you're on the fan. What's going on?
2: Hey, how you doing? I got a few things I want to say. Like the Yankees, right? The reason why they won championships back in the day, they had pitching, they had hitting, and they were patient at the plate, right? They're not doing it. Like, we have the pitching, but if we don't hit, we're going to lose. You know what I'm trying to say? And then I got something to ask you. What do you think if the Yankees don't win the championship this year and get knocked out, they bring in Manley, and then Manley and Judge win a championship together?
0: Well, that would be the Phillies would then have to get rid of Don Mattingly, and I don't necessarily think they're going to do that. And I'm the guy who will defend Aaron Boone. these lineups they're putting out there, I don't know what people want. Like, what would you want Aaron Boone to do? Because I'm guessing you're not a big fan of him. But the lineups they put out when Judge is not in there, I mean, you got guys, everybody on the roster is basically hitting sub 260. They got one guy out there that can really hit. That's Ben Rice. But look at the lot. They got a 37-year-old Paul Goldschmidt hitting leadoff. Ahmed Rosario's out there because he's decent against lefties, but he's nothing special. Bellinger's been struggling. Dominguez hitting 233. Grisham hitting 222. He's kind of like a homer or nothing guy. I don't think Aaron Boone's the issue. I don't think firing him or letting him go in the offseason and not re-upping him and bringing in Don Mattingly would make much of a difference. And you are right, though, about the fact that they're, I mean, they're, the watching the Yankee games, like watching Cam Schlittler is a lot of fun. He's a tremendous pitcher. He's been awesome. But their at-bats, they are a tough, tough watch because their at-bats a lot of times are non-competitive. Three hits tonight, or last night, I guess, technically. But they just look non-competitive a lot of times at the plate.
2: I mean, I was watching the game the other night, and the pitcher was pitching a good game. Then all of a sudden, he got wild. Walked the guy, base hit. Grissom gets up, first pitch, pop up. Doesn't even let the guy pitch.
0: Yeah. Grisham, I think, swung at the first pitch in like all four plate appearances tonight, too. Or three plate appearances.
2: I mean, they just got to be patient. You know, like, what happened to working the count, the pitch count out to get the good pitcher out of the game?
0: Yeah, I hear you, Paulie. Thanks so much for the call. Yeah, you would think that would be the approach. But I think with certain, and you see this sometimes with the Yankees, where they will face a certain pitcher, and I think they were talking about it on the broadcast, too. Lizardo has that great sweeper. He's a lefty. And I think the approach probably with Grisham last night was they were going to hope that you get a fastball in your first pitch and just try your best with that, because once the sweeper gets in the mix, you're going to have a hard time hitting that as with a lefty-on-lefty matchup. So I think they just wanted him to go out there and swing at the first pitch. But there are certain games. It seems like every time the Yankees play the Royals, for example, I don't know what it is, but they're always first pitch swinging against guys like Cole Rangins and some of their other pitchers that they have, and Michael Wacha. They're always first pitch swinging in those games. So I think tonight was an example of they are trying to swing first pitch. At least Grisham was anyway, because he felt that was the best pitch he's going to get. I don't really have a problem with that. And I don't even necessarily think their approach at the plate is really like the issue a lot of times. I just don't think they have a lot of good hitters. Everyone talks about Jose Caballero, and he's been a nice player for the Yankees, but Jose Caballero is really a light-hitting utility infielder. That is what Jose Caballero is. We all like him because he's the guy that plays shortstop instead of Anthony Volpe, and everyone's sick and tired of watching Anthony Volpe. So we seem to like Caballero a little more than we really should. He's a light-hitting utility infielder. Paul Goldschmidt is a journeyman veteran. I guess not a journeyman, but he's a veteran guy at this point that really should not be in there every night. But Paul Goldschmidt is somebody they have to rely on pretty heavily because nobody else is hitting. Jason Dominguez has had some flashes where he's looked okay. But for all the talk about the Martian and how great he was going to be when he got called up and all that, we just have not seen that. And he's also pretty brutal in the field, although he did make a nice play earlier this week. He's brutal in the field, and we've just not seen nearly enough offensive production. Trent Grisham, I like Trent Grisham, but the problem is when Judge is not in there, you start to notice that Trent Grisham's hitting 222, and unless he hits a home run, last year he had 9 doubles. So he had 33 home runs, only had 9 doubles. He's basically somebody that when he goes up there, you hope he runs into a home run. He's a decent on-base guy because he walks a lot, but that's who Trent Grisham is. At catcher, they get nothing at all from Sanchez or Ascara. Austin Wells went almost like 2 months without a walk. So the Yankees offensively, this is where people get on Aaron Boone about, oh, he's got him, he's making the lineup, it's not the way he makes the lineup is not great and blah, blah, blah. I don't know what way you want him to make this lineup currently. The only way he can make this lineup where you would feel good about it is if Aaron Judge was in there, basically. And that's the biggest flaw, the fatal flaw with the New York Yankees, is offensively, they are extremely, extremely reliant on one player. However, if he comes back, they're still the favorites to go to the World Series in the American League. So that is their biggest flaw. But if he comes back, who is better than them in the American League? Because the reality is, there's just not that many teams that really, really hit in baseball, and the Yankees, especially in the American League, and the Yankees' rotation in a playoff series will be extremely hard to beat. But even with that rotation, if you don't get Judge back, and you're scoring in the bottom five of the league, runs per game-wise, and you don't have really anybody that can consistently hit and get on base, and you're going to rely on walks against good pitchers, it's going to be very, very tough for them. But if Judge comes back early September, mid-September, if he comes back any time before the playoffs and the Yankees can scrape by until then with this offense, they'll still be the favorites to go to the World Series in the American League. 888-808-1019, that is the number to call to reach out to the show. When we come back, I'll talk about two Yankee players here. We got a lot of stuff to get into tonight. I want to talk about LBJ, not the president, the basketball player. LeBron James going to the 76ers. A little bit on David Stearns in the press conference he had earlier today where he talked about their plan at the deadline where he said basically a whole bunch of nothing, but I did catch one thing that I thought was interesting. We'll talk about the Giants and all that. But when I come back, I want to talk about two guys in the Yankees that I'm getting a little bit sick of. 888-808-1019. That is the number to call to chime in. Connor Green on the Fan in New York City. Back after this.
3: 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What's going on? Make sure you tune in this morning at 9 a.m. as we talk everything New York sports. The Yankees out in Philadelphia. The Mets welcoming the Dodgers. And, of course, LeBron James signs with the Philadelphia 76ers. What does that mean for the Knicks and the rest of the Eastern Conference? Plus, Malik Nabers not on the PUP list. How healthy is he? 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

0: Connor Green back here on The Fan in New York City. Number to call if you want to chime in, 888-808-1019. That is the number to call to reach out to the show. With you until 5 a.m. Joe Beningo will take over then. So the Yanks got a nice win last night. Cam Schlittler dominates yet again. He has been just unbelievable for the Yankees since he got called up. Has the poise of a veteran like he showed last year in the playoffs against the Red Sox. And this year has just been absolutely terrific. Could win the AL Cy Young. 7 1/3 innings, 12 strikeouts against a really, really good lineup that the Phillies have. But the issue, Yankees just do not score. They don't score runs without Aaron Judge. 3 hits tonight against the Pirates. Doubleheader on Wednesday. They had the one game on Monday earlier this week where Jazz hits 2 home runs. Jazz has his big moment after he hit the big home run against the Dodgers on Sunday. And then Monday, he hits 2 more homers. They score 8 runs. They break out a little bit, but doubleheader on Wednesday. They have the 3-run homer from Ben Rice. They have, in the nightcap, they made Bubba Chandler, who is a big prospect for the Pirates. They made Bubba Chandler, who I think had allowed 11 runs in his last 15 innings. He's really struggled in a lot of ways this year because he's a young pitcher. He has great stuff, but he's a young pitcher. He has trouble locating his off-speed stuff. He does throw 101 miles an hour at times, but the Yankees made Bubba Chandler look like he was Tom Seaver. The Yankees made Mitch Keller, who had a similar thing. He had like an 8 ERA in his X amount of recent innings. They made Mitch Keller look like Roger Clemens. They lost the first game of that doubleheader. They won the second, and they've actually been good of late. But you notice every single game, it is a struggle to score. The first game of the Dodgers series, Gerrit Cole pitches really well. I like that Boone let him go back out there. He gives up the home run, but this is your horse. This is your guy. Gerrit Cole is the leader of the pitching staff. He's been here for a long time now. And I like that Boone had the confidence to put him back out there. But in that game, the Yankee offense was anemic. On Sunday night, when they won that game, they got the 2-run homer from Jazz. They win the game. But offensively, they could not do much of anything. And you just have to hope, like Ben Rice, you just have to hope Ben Rice runs into a homer with guys on base, because their offense has been anemic without Aaron Judge. There are two players that I'm a little sick and tired of on the Yankees. The first is Jose Caballero. I have had enough of this ridiculous thing with the pitch clock where he wants to take his time and he has the body clock where he knows he waits till it ticks down to 8 seconds, then he looks up. It annoys everybody. Baseball's changing the rule on him and he's all upset about it. But enough is enough with this silly thing. So how's Jose Caballero got all upset about it after the game on Wednesday? He posts this on Instagram, because of course everybody has to post everything on social media. I saw ML Football's an account on Twitter. They posted yesterday that Micah Parsons apparently has a foot fetish. Micah Parsons has a foot fetish. Now, you could argue that was a fake story, and I thought at first, well, this can't be real, right? Micah Parsons quote tweets it. So if you're not familiar with Twitter, really, quote tweeting something is basically you just replying to it. Micah Parsons quote tweets it and says, it's true, with like a little where he's hiding his face a little bit. I don't want to know that Micah Parsons has a foot fetish. I don't want to know about anybody's proclivities in any way whatsoever. I definitely don't want to know that. But of course, everybody has to post everything to social media. So Jose Caballero is all upset about this pitch clock thing. So he posts on Instagram, quote, it's very easy to just invent rules and change the most beautiful game in the world and then not take responsibility for its flaws. They know they're wrong, but it's very hard to accept that a simple player who just wants to play the sport he's always loved can adapt and use it in his game. In the end, they're the ones who are in charge and do whatever they want. Whatever and however they want. And everyone else just has to shut up and obey. That's what he posted on Instagram. Jose Caballero, they're not going to ban you from baseball. This is not that much of an inconvenience. Just get your ass in the box and get ready to hit. Now, if he was Aaron Judge, and this was something Aaron Judge did, I'd be okay with it. If he was hitting 350 with 35 home runs, and he was the guy leading the Yankee offense, And he can do whatever he wants. He could do the Nomar Garciaparra thing where he's taking his batting gloves off and putting them back on between every pitch. He could have somebody, he can go up to the plate with no bat and have someone toss it to him before the first pitch. He could do whatever he wants if he was hitting like Aaron Judge. Jose Caballero is a light-hitting utility infielder who everyone loves simply because he's not Anthony Volpe. And honestly, I'm tired of Boone having to defend him on this. Other teams are getting annoyed by this. Dennis Santana was ready to go out there and fight. They had to hold him back. He's a hothead, but Dennis Santana is ready to fight Jose Caballero. Dude, just get in the box and enough of this. Get in the box, dig in, and get ready to hit. Because you're not good enough to be doing all this. So he's the first guy that I'm getting kind of sick of on this Yankee team. The second guy is Jazz Chisholm. So Jazz finally has his big breakout moment last Sunday against the Dodgers. And he says this the next day.
1: You said that some of your teammates said that you're the best in the world and that you just need to believe that. Who are some of those teammates that said that to you?
2: Judge. Well, basically everybody. I'm not going to lie. Everybody always tells me that because they know I'm firm on confidence. And that's the biggest thing that I feel like that's the biggest tool I got. And, you know, sometimes they see me dragging a little bit lately. So, you know, they just was like, bro, let's not forget who you are. You know, you're the greatest in the world. Like, you are Jazz Chisholm.
0: I like Jazz Chisholm. I think he's a good guy and everything. I hate to break it to Jazz Chisholm. All the guys on the team, if they're saying he's the greatest in the world, they're all lying to you. No one on the Yankees thinks that he's the best second baseman in the world. They're doing that because Jazz sometimes can be a little mercurial and, you know, can be a little bit sensitive. And we've seen some of the post-game stuff where he's pouting and you see all of it. And I like Jazz. He's not the best second baseman in the world. I don't even know if he's a top 10 second baseman in the world. And I'm tired of like a guy like him that needs to be coddled a little bit when he's going out there with the lollipop and everything. I know it was a bit of a silly thing and it's not that big of a deal. And you got guys out there with sunflower seeds and gum and the whole nine. And what's the difference between that and a lollipop? But it's like, first of all, you got to know that that's a ridiculous look. You're the second baseman, not of a beer league softball team. You're the second baseman of the New York Yankees.
2: You're the greatest in the world. Like, you are Jazz Chisholm.
0: Yeah, he's the greatest in the world. He's the greatest in the world, but he's hitting about 230. And he said this year he's going to be 50-50, which is a good example of why you should, like, never say anything to the media, because I'm sure he said 50-50. I don't know if he really meant that, but now everyone holds that against him to a certain extent. And so that's why you just, maybe in the offseason, you just don't talk that much to the media. But I would say that, you know, he's got to just grow up a little bit, Jazz Chisholm. You know, and the other guys are coddling him, and it gets a little bit tiresome. Same thing with Jose Caballero. You just dig into the box and get ready to hit. You're not nearly good enough to be doing all this stuff. You're hitting 241. Jazz Chisholm has been solid of late, but almost this entire season he's really struggled. So these are two guys, like, let's just get it together, and let's find a way to scrape together some runs. That's it. 888-808-1019. That is the number to call. To chime in, let's go to Ed in Mohegan. Ed, you're on the fan. What's going on?
3: What do you say, Connor? How you doing? Loving your show, man.
0: Thank you so much. I appreciate it.
3: You know, it's a big problem with a lot of these fans is that you don't let the player finish the season. And I was telling your screener, and I'll tell you, and I've said it before, you know, guys like, you look at the Martian, for instance, you know, you end. And he's not having a great season. It's okay, you know, but it's his first full season. These stats are designed to be looked at the end of the year. I'll give you two guys. We'll look at Dominguez, and then you look at McMahon. McMahon hits 230, 240 every year, 20 home runs every year, and has 200 strikeouts every year for the last 10 years. And as a great third baseman. When the Yankees signed him, that's what they signed up for. Maybe they thought with the Yankee lineup, he'd have his stats would be a little bit more inflated because he's with a better, you know, lineup. But he's usually at the bottom of the lineup, which hasn't been great for the Yankees. They've had flashes.
0: And I think their plan, Ed, was always to platoon him. So that's what they're doing. They play him against righties and then Rosario against lefties because I think it was either that, and a lot of people wanted them to go out and sign someone like Alex Bregman. But then you look at that contract, 5 years, $175 million, and Bregman has not been good with the Cubs, so I think they're trying to like avoid these really long contracts. I think that one's only 5 years, but he's a player in his 30s, and they're going to try to platoon instead. That was their plan on that.
3: You know what? I like the lineup they have right now. If they wound up trading Dominguez to get somebody better, like to get a top catcher, because right now they're going with eight guys in their lineup. It's like there's no catching position. It's terrible. You know, so when they go through a stress, I mean, hopefully after last night, Goldschmidt's going to pick it up a little bit. I understand he's in the twilight of his career. But they just happen to all be hitting the skids around the same time. This is a great lineup, and they're going to hit. The pitching has been phenomenal, and I hope it could. It's the reason they didn't beat Toronto last year.
0: Well, the pitching is phenomenal.
3: Reed had his worst game of the season in the playoffs.
0: The pitching's phenomenal, but you say you love the lineup. I mean, there's two guys, really, that I feel somewhat confident in when they go up there, and that's Rice and Bellinger. The rest of these guys, and Dominguez could develop into something, but he's one of these guys that, and he's 23 years old, he is young, but he's been in the big leagues now for a little while, and you kind of feel like if he was going to be something, he'd be something at this point. Same thing with Anthony Volpe.
3: Wait a minute. How can you say that? It's his first year.
0: Yeah,
3: give him a chance.
0: Well, he's played.
3: Give him at least a chance to have 1 year under his belt.
0: Well, he played 123 games last year. He had 257. He was nothing special. And I know the years before that he got hurt, but he can't field. He's hitting 233. The power's okay, but it's not great. And this is a team that is in contention to win the World Series. So it's tough when you're running a guy like that. And I know he didn't start the year on the roster, and he's really only playing because Judge is hurt. But I wouldn't necessarily say that I love Jason Dominguez.
3: No, right now I don't love him. That's why I said if they can get somebody better, if they can get a catcher and they have to move Dominguez, I'd have no problem with it. Let's see if they could get Spencer going out there. But look, I mean, Caballero, again, he's another one. He's finally getting a chance to play a full season. I mean, look, not a lot of guys put up the numbers like Benj is putting up, or like Bizana in Cleveland is putting up, or McGonagall in Detroit. You know, these are guys who look like they're going to be true, hardcore major leaguers. You don't know what's going to happen with Dominguez, you know, but you do need a catcher. So if you're able to get a guy like Jeffers or the kid in Colorado, then you do it. You know, I understand. This is the New York Yankees. And look, he's a hard worker. I read up on this guy. You know, he was a little guy, Dominguez. Got up in the morning, did 100 push-ups every day as a kid to become what he became. He's a hard worker. So he might turn, you read up on this guy. I mean, he really is an amazing life. He was told he wasn't going to be a major leaguer. He's too small. He bulked up and he proved them wrong. And now he's a New York Yankee outfielder. Is he going to make it? I don't know. But I know this guy is a tough, hard worker. But look, it's the majors, you know? You got to show it on the field.
0: Yeah, I agree with you. Thanks for the call, Ed. I mean, I like Jason Dominguez as a player. He seems like a good guy. You know, I have nothing against him personally, and I respect that he works hard and he's trying to develop into something, and he's had dealt with injuries and all that stuff. But he's somebody that on a team that you want to go to the World Series should not be playing a necessarily super meaningful role. I mean, and the only reason he's really out there is because Judge is hurt, so he's playing right field. He's the best guy they have out there right now. I guess they don't have the same confidence in Spencer Jones and Dominguez they thought was ready a couple years ago, and there was a lot of hype around Jason Dominguez. But the reality is, and Ed said he likes the lineup, and you know there are guys that you can look at individually and hope they become how they were touted. You can hope that Anthony Volpe at some point figures it out, but a lot of times with players, it doesn't take that long for you to see the flashes. Even when, you know, like I remember when Trey Turner got called up years ago with the Nationals, Trey Turner right away became one of the best players in baseball. You know, Mike Trout came up, and these are very, very good players, but when Jason Dominguez gets touted as the Martian and he's this big prospect and everyone's all excited for him to get called up, you normally do see it pretty soon. There are guys in baseball that are late bloomers, and I believe like Jose Bautista back in the day was someone that kind of emerged later on in his career. There are guys that are late bloomers, but you know, a lot of guys you kind of do. Like Derek Jeter came up and was great right away. Aaron Judge came up and was great right away. And Dominguez could develop into something, and I hope he does. Would I be fine trading him for somebody like Ryan Jeffers or something like that? I mean, I guess maybe I'd be okay with that because they get zero out of their catcher spot. And right now, I don't know what you are going to eventually get with Jason Dominguez. And this is a team that does have World Series aspirations. If Judge comes back, they could win a World Series. But in a lot of ways, the Yankees do remind you, to a lesser extent, of like the Buffalo Bills in football. They have, you know, you can compare Aaron Judge to a guy like Josh Allen. You have one really outstanding player that carries them. But when he's not out there, they're sort of middle of the road, if not worse than that. The Yankees' record since 2020 without Aaron Judge, 82-96. Runs per game without Aaron Judge this season, 26th in baseball. They're a bottom five offense. From 2021 to 2025, without Aaron Judge, they're a team that scored like 3.8 runs per game on offense without Aaron Judge. 2022 to 2023, 2022, Judge has the monster unbelievable, one of the greatest seasons in the history of baseball. The next season, they missed the playoffs because he got hurt. And that's really the issue here is tonight, Ben Rice goes 0 for 4 with 3 strikeouts. He's your big hitter. And he's the guy that's sort of taken that spot of that Juan Soto had, where he's the number two to Aaron Judge. So Ben Rice has been awesome, and he's a homegrown player. The Yankees are trying to do that. They're trying to develop guys like Ben Rice, and he's panned out, and he's been terrific. And you hope that's just the beginning for him. But the rest of this lineup, you look at it, and Aaron Boone gets all sorts of criticism for a lot of things, and he gets a lot of ire from a lot of Yankee fans. But what are you supposed to do right now with the guys you currently have in the lineup? It's a lot of guys hitting sub-250, some guys that get on base decently, like Cody Bellinger, but he's hitting .257, and he's been struggling lately. And they've all hit the skids at the same time, but some of it can be expected because a lot of these guys are not necessarily terrific hitters. Trent Grisham, you know what you're going to get. And against lefties, he's not been great. He's sort of a home run or nothing guy, so they're super duper reliant on Aaron Judge, and that is the biggest problem with this team. And they remind me a little bit of the Buffalo Bills. The Bills go in a lot of games where it just feels like they win because of Josh Allen, where Josh Allen's running guys over, diving over linebackers. And then you look at the rest of the Bills roster, and he gets a little bit of heat because he hasn't won as much as Mahomes and blah, blah, blah. And just like Judge gets a lot of heat for not winning a World Series, and well, Ohtani's won World Series, and Aaron Judge hasn't, and you know, what's his legacy if he doesn't win a World Series and things like that. That, to me, really is ridiculous, just like it's ridiculous with Josh Allen, because if not for Aaron Judge or not for Josh Allen, these two teams would not nearly be close to winning championships. Again, Yankees 14 games under 500 since 2020 without Aaron Judge, and the Bills, what would their record be without Josh Allen? They'd win maybe 5 or 6 games. So Aaron Judge leads this team. They need him back as soon as possible. And, you know, George Lombard's a guy that some people are maybe thinking could get called up, and everyone's excited about him. But everybody, if you remember, was really excited about Anthony Volpe, too. And you're always excited about, everyone was really excited about Jason Dominguez, the Martian. We're all really excited about prospects until they come up and they don't play well, and then all of a sudden, no one's excited about them anymore. And we were all really excited about Spencer Jones, and he was hitting 4 home runs in a game in the AAA, and we're all waiting for Spencer Jones to get called up. And then he gets called up, and he was okay, but I don't think anyone's necessarily clamoring for Spencer Jones to be on the major league roster. He's not been great. So George Lombard, would he be the guy that's the savior of the team? It remains to be seen. We'll have to wait and see. I think what really it is you just have to really pray that Judge comes back fully healthy. And if he does, the Yankees, I think, will go to the World Series in the American League. Without him, they would need the starting pitching and the bullpen to be tremendous because they are a bottom five offensive team without Aaron Judge. 888-808-1019. That is the number to call to reach out to the show. Connor Green with you on the Fan here in New York City. Up until 5 a.m., Joe Beningo will take over then. going to take a quick break. When we come back, I want to get into, and you can still call about the Yankees if you want, I want to touch on a little bit of the LeBron James conversation. LBJ makes the big decision to go to the Philadelphia 76ers. We'll talk about that a little bit when we come back. Connor Green on the Fan here in New York City. Back after this.
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Talked a little bit about the Yankees, their offensive issues. They've still found ways to win games. But without Aaron Judge, it is a huge struggle offensively. And they need him back as soon as possible because on offense, they really, really struggle to score runs without Aaron Judge. That's why he should never, there should never be talks about his legacy or anything like that if he doesn't win a World Series, because they would have no chance to be a World Series team without him. And you can't really say that about a lot of guys in the history of the Yankees. I think the 1927 Yankees probably would have been at least okay without Babe Ruth. The Yankees without Aaron Judge, 14 games under 500 since 2020. The Yankees without Derek Jeter in 2003 went 26-11, a 114 win pace. Again, without Aaron Judge, 14 games under 500 since 2020. So if you want to talk about the Yankees, 888-808-1019, that is the number to call. But we finally have a decision. The big decision. The decision we've all been waiting for. The decision part four. LeBron, and I'm surprised he didn't go on TV and do a whole big thing this time. I think he realized the last time he did the decision was one of the biggest PR disasters in the history of sports, because LeBron James went from the darling of the NBA to the most hated guy maybe in the history of the NBA after that decision. And then he did the whole big press conference, or I don't even know if it was a press conference, whatever it was, where he did the not one, not two, not three, not four, not five. Terrible PR. Whoever told LeBron that any of that was a good decision, Rich Paul maybe, completely out of their minds. Because if you remember, LeBron James was a beloved player in a lot. Now, there were people that didn't like him, but he was a really beloved player before he did the decision in 2010 when he went to Miami. And then the whole Three Kings of Miami, they gave him the key to the city before he ever even played a game. And then he's talking about how many championships they're going to win. One of the worst of all the things to do, PR-wise, for an athlete. But we have a new decision, the decision part four. The decision to rule all decisions. And LeBron James decided to take his talents, not to South Beach again, not back to Cleveland, not to Golden State. LeBron James decided to take his talents to Philadelphia. He decided to take his talents to the Liberty Bell. The King has said it to Philly. The 76ers, at 41 years old, the glorious King making one last push at getting six rings. And you do have to wonder, if LeBron James gets the six rings, does he officially become the unquestioned all-time GOAT? Would the Michael Jordan versus LeBron James conversation finally die if he gets to six rings? If the Sixers do make a run here, is LeBron the unquestioned greatest of all time? I'm sure a lot of people would say no. Now, I'm technically a Nets fan, but I did start to root for the Knicks, and I've decided to become a Knicks fan. Until the Nets start to wear their red, white, and blue uniforms again, I am over the all-black, all-white uniforms of the Brooklyn Nets. And I tweeted this during the NBA draft, and a lot of people were very upset with me for some reason. And it was other Nets fans who were very mad at me for saying that I could not stand the all-black, all-white Nets uniforms, because to me, it's like they lost all of their soul when they went to Brooklyn. The Nets were a franchise for a very long time before they moved to Brooklyn. They moved to Brooklyn, and it feels like they're an expansion team. So as of now, I am a Knicks fan, and I tell people I've been a diehard, lifelong Knicks fan for about 2 months. Diehard, lifelong Knicks fan for about 2 months. But a lot of Knicks fans seem to think that this LeBron to Philadelphia thing's a big joke, and that LeBron won't make any difference whatsoever. I've seen a lot of Knicks fans say, you know, Knicks in five, LeBron will barely play, all that. And the Knicks are still the favorites to reach the finals out of the East, but not by much. Right now, the Knicks have plus 330 odds to win the Eastern Conference, according to a couple different sports books. The 76ers have plus 350 odds, so not that much of a difference.
followed by the Celtics at plus 550, the Pistons at plus 850, and the Raptors at plus 900. So at the top, there's really not that much of a difference. Plus 330 for the Knicks, plus 350 for the 76ers. And you have to think that the Knicks get a little bit of a bump because they just won the finals. So Knicks fans can act like the Sixers aren't a threat, but Vegas doesn't seem to think that's the case. Vegas, who is right about a lot of things, seems to think they have a pretty good shot to go to the finals now out of the Eastern Conference. The Sixers have Jaylen Brown, Tyrese Maxey, Joel Embiid, Vijay Ejikum, and now LeBron James. That's a very formidable starting five. And I have to be honest, despite being a lifelong diehard Knicks fan for the past 2 months, I honestly believe the Sixers are a slightly better team, at least talent-wise, than the Knicks. I hate to say it as a diehard lifelong Knicks fan for the last 2 months, but I think the Sixers, on paper, are a better team than the Knicks. Now, the Knicks are a great team, and they were an awesome story last year, but it's easy to like forget this. Their domination of the Eastern Conference in the playoffs was not expected at all. And I'm sure there are a lot of Knicks fans that when they went down 2-1 to the Hawks, so started to feel that like, oh boy, here we go again. It's going to be another year where the Knicks seem like they could go to the finals and win it. But when they went down 2-1, it didn't look so good. And I don't think a lot of people thought they were just going to run roughshod to the finals after that. It was pretty shocking to a lot of people just how easily they made it look getting to the finals. But the Knicks, to me, are a great team that caught lightning in a bottle in a lot of ways and did play their best when it mattered most. But they're not the 2017 Golden State Warriors. They're not the 1996 Chicago Bulls. They were trailing in a lot of their games. They trailed big in Game 1 of the Eastern Conference Finals. They trailed pretty big by double digits in every single one of their wins in the finals themselves. And of course, analytically, they did lose to the Cavaliers, if you forget. Kenny Atkinson told you himself, analytically, the Cavs beat the Knicks pretty good in the Eastern Conference Finals. And I believe the Cavs have the banner hanging at Rocket Arena in Cleveland, the 2026 analytical NBA champions, the Cleveland Cavaliers. But the 2026 Knicks will live forever as one of the most beloved champions in the history of New York City, one of the toughest, most hard-nosed teams in the history of the city. They did it with grit, with players that in many cases were criticized and unheralded. Cat got a lot of hate from a lot of people. Jalen Brunson was told he's too small forever. You know, there's clips of Jalen Brunson talking about even when he was in high school, a lot of people thought he was too small, and then in college he's too small. He goes to the NBA, he's a second-round pick, sort of an afterthought, becomes a really, really great player with the Mavs, but even they didn't necessarily believe in him in a lot of ways because they let him go. So a lot of guys that were unheralded, criticized, and a team that won, in my opinion, because they had the heart of a champion. I don't necessarily think the Knicks last year were the best team in basketball necessarily, but they wore teams out. I don't even necessarily know if they were the best team in the finals, because they trailed pretty big in every game, but because they're gritty, they're tough, they have great chemistry, they never give up. Because of all of those qualities, they push through. That's how you come back from 29 points down in the second half of a finals game. They came back in all of their games. So they deserve to be remembered forever in the city for what they did, winning their first title since 1973, overcoming all the obstacles. But just because they won last year does not mean they'll win next year, or ever again, to be honest. I know there's been a lot of people that talk about how the Knicks could build a dynasty, and this is just the beginning. It's possible this Knicks team never wins another finals. To be honest, I don't think they will. I really don't. And again, I say this not as a hater. I'm a diehard, lifelong Knicks fan for the last 2 months. I don't think they're going to win the finals again. They're not favored to win the finals next year, and it's really not all that close. Vegas has the Spurs and Thunder at plus 270 odds to win the whole thing. The Knicks are plus 900.
So it's not like they're right there behind them. I mean, they're still they have decent odds to win it. But the Spurs and Thunder plus 270 odds, the Knicks plus 900. And also at plus 900 to win the finals next year is the Philadelphia 76ers. And I think right now, I said it before, I think Philly has a better starting five talent-wise than the Knicks. Now, you have to take into account chemistry, fit, health. LeBron James is going to be 42 years old. Joel Embiid's never healthy. LeBron's not used to being second fiddle on a team. In this case, he'll have to be. So I'm not sure how that all works out. LeBron does have a very big ego. You have to wonder how the chemistry works out there. But Tyrese Maxey, Jaylen Brown, VJ Ejikum, LeBron James, and Joel Embiid, talent-wise, they are a more talented starting five than Jalen Brunson, OG Anunoby, Mikal Bridges, Kat, and Josh Hart. Obviously, Jalen Brunson is an awesome player. And I would say he's better than Tyrese Maxey. But the difference between those two players, I don't think is that drastic. I think Tyrese Maxey is a really, really good player. Jalen Brunson has more playoff pedigree. They obviously dominated the Sixers in the playoff series this year. Jalen Brunson, I think, is a better player than Tyrese Maxey. But I don't think it's like he's way better than Tyrese Maxey. Jalen Brown versus OG Anunoby, let's say, I think Jalen Brown's a better player. VJ Ejikum, who's young, versus Mikal Bridges had some great moments, and he's had his spots with the Knicks. But Mikal Bridges, people also forget, has been a very frustrating player for a lot of Knicks fans because there's been a lot of games where the shooting numbers aren't great. You know, he's a good defensive player, but the shooting numbers aren't great. He's supposed to be a lights-out three-point shooter. In a lot of ways, a lot of people, and now people say, F them picks and all that kind of stuff. But Knicks fans have to admit, over the years, him being on this team, it's not like he's been totally dominant. So I think VJ Ejikum is a better player than Mikal Bridges. Joel Embiid is a former MVP. I think he's a better player when he's healthy and not being a giant baby than Kat. And then you have LeBron James versus Josh Hart. I know LeBron James is 42 years old, but I'd probably take LeBron James at 42 years old over Josh Hart. Now, things can change. LeBron could totally fall off a cliff. But last year, LeBron was really good. And that's one of the things about LeBron James when you talk about all this GOAT stuff. LeBron James has been a really, really good player for a really, really long time. And even at 41, he's not nearly the athlete he used to be. But LeBron is still a really, really good player. So when you compare the Knicks to the 76ers, winning a championship, and I know a lot of Knicks fans, there's talks of dynasties, one of those things in sports. Anytime your team wins the championship, you're like, what's next now? Winning a championship is not a guarantee that you'll win another. The Rangers took the city by storm in 1994, won their first championship in forever, and then haven't won again. The Yankees were great in 2009. They had Jeter, A-Rod, CC, all the studs, Teixeira, and they haven't won since. The Yankees have not won since 2009. That team never won again. They were good in 2010, they were good in 2011, they were good in 2012, and then the rebuild happened. But that Yankee team, after 2009, never won again. The Giants in 1990 went 13-3. Sims gets hurt, they put in Jeff Hostetler, they win the Super Bowl. That was a great

grit and all that stuff. But you sort of have to live in the present when you win a championship. And I think it's ridiculous when Knicks fans talk about this as just the beginning or something like that. Maybe it is. Maybe the Knicks reel off a bunch of championships in a row. Who knows? But I don't think the Knicks win it all next year. I don't think they go to the finals next year. And honestly, I think the 76ers are a more talented team than the Knicks right now. And you have to factor in the human nature element of things. The Knicks just had this unbelievable run. You know, it feels like you give them the keys to the city. You got Mamdani, the mayor, making the big speech, and James Dolan's making the big speech. It's a huge, it's one of the most memorable championships in the history of New York. You go through all the championship teams. 1994 with the Rangers was a big one, with Mark Messier guaranteeing the win, you know, getting the hat trick. That was a big one. There's a lot of really, you know, memorable championship teams. But this Knicks team in 2026 is as memorable as any of them because of the guys on the team, the criticism they got. I'm sure a lot of Knicks fans themselves started to doubt a little bit that they'd be able to do it. In years past in the postseason with this team, it wasn't always so easy. When you looked at them possibly playing the Pistons, that was a team that played them tough. They didn't have to play them. But then they ran over the Cavs after game one. They ran roughshod through the Sixers like it was nothing. And they end up beating the Spurs, who I'm still, again, not convinced the Knicks are necessarily a better team then. But late in games, the Spurs did not have an answer for the Knicks' heart and the Knicks' grit and their ability to just never let their foot off the gas. But it is human nature where you have this historic championship win, and it means so much to so many people, and all of that stuff, for there to be a little bit of a championship hangover next year. And a lot of people are poo-pooing this LeBron James thing and him going to the Sixers. It's not only LeBron James. They got Jaylen Brown, too. And Jaylen Brown's a really, really talented player. And you can say the Knicks are better than the Celtics, and they're better than the Pistons and all that, but those are still not necessarily easy series for the Knicks. They made it look easy in the playoffs this year, but those are not easy matchups for the Knicks. And you have to make the argument, too, the Knicks probably played over their heads a little bit, and that's what made this run really special, too. In some ways, they did play over their heads. Nobody thought they would just dominate like this. It's one of the most dominant postseason runs in the history of the NBA. You had Landry Shamet hitting like 80% of his shots in the Eastern Conference Finals. Did any Knicks fans really expect that to happen? Landry Shamet turning into Stephen Curry in the Eastern Conference Finals, coming off the bench and being lights out from three. Did anyone really believe that? You can lie and say you did, and no one could take anything away from this Knicks team. But when they went down 2-1 to the Hawks, I'm sure you had some doubts. But to win multiple championships in a row, to win 2 out of 3 or 3 out of 4, when you look at any sport, you look at the Patriots, they won 3 out of 4 in the early 2000s. They did it basically again to a certain extent. They didn't win 2 in a row, but they were perennial contenders year after year after year. You look at the Warriors in the NBA, the Cavs who were always in the finals, the Bulls in the 90s, the late 90s Yankees. Teams that go to multiple championships in a row are all-time great teams. Or teams that win multiple in a row are all-time great teams. Do you really look at this Knicks team and feel like they're an all-time great team? Do you really think that? And when you look at the Sixers, now that you add in LeBron James, do you really think it's going to be just an easy money win if they do play them in a playoff series? It's not. Now, maybe LeBron ages out and he's just not nearly the same player he was last year, but he was a very good player last year. That's going to be a tough out for the Knicks. 888-808-1019. That is the phone number to call if you want to chime in and give your thoughts on LeBron James going to the 76ers. But of course, we all hate Philly in New York. I'm not a fan of Philly myself.

0: And everyone wants to kind of poo-poo it and say it's no big deal, things like that. I think it's a big move. And LeBron James is making his big push because he's gotten all the criticism and all that. And to a certain extent, when it comes to a guy like LeBron James, I almost respect his ring chasing at this point. He made the decision to leave Cleveland originally. Once he did that, most people would never like him again. And then he goes to all teams after Cleveland. He goes to Cleveland the second time. He goes to the Lakers, the bougie Lakers out in L.A. So that wasn't great either. And LeBron's a lightning rod. He's made political comments in his career and all that kind of stuff. But when he's on the court, even now, not only in terms of the way he plays, but he is a leader on the court, and he's played a lot of big basketball games. And he's somebody that can be a leader. He knows what it takes to go to the finals. He's been went to the finals almost every year from 2010 to 2000. He went to the finals every year from 2010 to 2018. And when you factor him in with a young core of players like Tyrese Maxey and Jaylen Brown and Vijay Ejikum, and then you add in Joel Embiid, who is a big baby and I cannot stand him, that's a very formidable starting five. And that's the reason why, when you look at these finals odds, the Knicks have the same finals odds as the 76ers. They have a slightly better odd to win the Eastern Conference than the Sixers, +320 or +330 to +350. So they have a slightly better odd from Vegas to go to the finals and win the Eastern Conference finals. But it's not going to be an easy money walkthrough for the Knicks. This is going to be a very good team in Philly. And there's other teams too in the East that'll be tough. The Pistons are going to get a little bit older. And so a lot of those young guys are getting more mature, more experience in big games. The Celtics are still a threat, even though they lose Jaylen Brown. So when everyone talks about this, just the beginning for the Knicks. It's why you have to appreciate championships when you get them. Because a lot of times you might think it's just the beginning. I'm sure the Bucks thought it was just the beginning when they won with Giannis. It's just the beginning. That team never won again, and now Giannis is not even on that team anymore. He's now on the Heat. So it wasn't just the beginning for them. It wasn't just the beginning for the Denver Nuggets, who won the finals a couple years ago, because they're still trying to fight their way back. And now it's going to be tough because OKC is really good and San Antonio is really good. So it's not always just the beginning. Sometimes you have to appreciate things for what they are. The Knicks had this historic run, an unbelievable performance in the playoffs last year, dominating everybody on their way to the finals. But do I think they win the finals again with this group? I don't. Could they get back? They could, but it's not going to be easy, and the 76ers will not be an easy walkthrough series win now that they have LeBron James and Jaylen Brown. 888-808, that is the number to call if you want to chime in with your thoughts on the LeBron James to the 76ers, the decision part four, the last decision, the final decision of all decisions for LeBron James. 888-808-1019. Connor Green with you on the Fan until 5 a.m. We'll come back, talk more about the Knicks, get a little bit into the Mets and David Stearns and his press conference earlier today. Mario in Long Beach, I see your call. We will get to you as well. Connor Green on the Fan here in New York City, back right after this.
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0: City. Number to call, 888-808-1019 if you want to chime in. Talking a little Yankees, a little Knicks. I do want to turn our attention to the New York Mets. And their president of baseball operations, David Stearns, had some comments earlier today. He doesn't speak too often, but he had a press conference where he talked about the state of the team, what they're going to do at the trade deadline. And he basically said a whole bunch of nothing. He comes from the Brian Cashman school of general managing, where when people ask you questions, the key to being somebody who is in one of these positions, whether you're a star quarterback like Eli Manning or a general manager like Brian Cashman or a president of baseball operations slash general manager like David Stearns, is you have to learn how to answer questions without saying anything. And so David Stearns said really a whole bunch of nothing. It's a lot of word salad and I can't get into that and blah, blah, blah. But he did have one comment that I thought was kind of interesting in his press conference earlier today. Nick, you can play it.
1: Just given his importance to the club and the fact that he's been mentioned a bunch, are you able to rule out the idea that Francisco Lindor would get traded at this deadline?
2: I'm not going to rule out or in any specific player on anything. I don't think that's wise for me to do. What I will say is we've got a group of young players and we've got some potential Hall of Famers, future Hall of Famers that we view as our core and we expect them to be our core.
0: So he says that is a direct response to the question of, will you trade Francisco Lindor? He says, well, we got a couple of young players and then we have also a couple of possible future Hall of Famers that we consider to be part of our core. Now, that's directly in response to a question about him trading Francisco Lindor. What other Hall of Famers on this roster would he be talking about that he doesn't want to trade, that are part of his core? I can't imagine he's talking about Bo Bichette or Carson Bench. He's one of the young guys. He's not a future Hall of Famer. I can't imagine he's saying that. Luis Robert Jr. is not a future Hall of Famer or even close to it. The only guys you can say that are possible future Hall of Famers on this roster are Francisco Lindor, maybe, possibly. I don't necessarily think so, but you can maybe make an argument if he continues to play the way he's played in his career that he would be a future Hall of Famer, and Juan Soto. I don't think he's talking about Devin Williams or Luke Weaver. So to me, that means that they're not going to move Francisco Lindor. And the reality is, even if they wanted to, they really can't because he has a no-trade clause. And his wife is, you know, or was on the campaign for Mamdani. I'm sure she likes living in New York, and I'm sure they've settled down here. He has a long contract. He's got a good amount of years on that contract. And if I'm Francisco Lindor, I would say, I don't really care what you want. I like living here. My wife likes living here. I have a no trade clause. And so unless you're going to trade me to the Yankees or the Dodgers, I'm not waiving my no trade clause to go to some place that I don't want to go. And so David Stearns is a little bit handcuffed in that situation. He'd have to convince Francisco Lindor to waive his no trade clause, which I don't think he's going to want to do. And then on top of that, I don't even necessarily know if David Stearns would want to trade Lindor because, as he said there, he's part of his core. Now, Lindor is getting a little bit older, but I wouldn't trade Francisco Lindor because, I mean, you do have to have some good players, and they've dismantled this roster to such a degree that if you go to Citi Field, who are you really watching? I know that Carson Bench has turned into a nice player a little bit, and AJ Ewing, these are like young guys, and you're hopeful that they turn into something and all that, but you don't want to just dismantle the roster completely. And on top of it, unless you can convince him to waive his no-trade clause, he's not going anywhere anyway. So it doesn't seem like Francisco Lindor is going to be on the move. 888-808-1019. That is the number to call to chime in. Connor Green with you until 5 a.m. Let's go to my friend Mario in Long Beach. Mario, you're on the Fan. What's going on?
3: Connor, how you doing?
0: I'm doing great. How about you?
3: Listen, I was going to talk about the Mets, but I got to talk to you because when you were talking about the Knicks, you were driving me crazy with some of the things you were saying.
0: You think they're going to win the finals next year?
3: Listen, anybody has a chance. Nobody is favored, actually. Very few people to win the final next year. But let's talk about Philly. Philly hasn't been out of the second round of the playoffs.
0: Right.
3: They've never been out of the second round. So I don't know where people are thinking they're going all the way. Now, let's go
0: by the starting
3: five.
0: Well, they added Jaylen Brown and they added LeBron James.
3: I know. Well, LeBron James is very old. He's not going to play that many minutes. And let's also understand, Embiid is always hurt.
0: Always. He always is.
3: Always hurt. Now, let me ask you,
0: LeBron, by the way, people always say this about LeBron. LeBron played 33 minutes a game last year. He played on a decent amount of back-to-backs. I mean, he's not the LeBron James of 2010 when he was just dunking on everybody and dominating, but he does play a good amount of minutes, and he does play a decent amount of games. He's not like a guy that barely ever plays because he's old. LeBron, people always overrate that he is old and all that kind of stuff, but LeBron does play a decent amount, so like he will be, and especially in the playoffs. He played 60 games last year. He played 70 games 2 years ago, 71 3 years ago. So like LeBron, he's not going to give you 82 games, but they don't need him to play 82 games. They need him to play a bit in the regular season and then be out there in the playoffs. And then Jaylen Brown's an outstanding player.
3: Kind of, but if you look at LeBron James on the court, what he's doing, it's not the minutes. He can't move anymore. He plays no defense.
0: But
3: he's an old man, you know? So it's not how many minutes you play. It's what you do when you're on the court. I mean, he's still very good. He's still good. I'm not saying he's bad.
0: Yeah, and he doesn't need to be the best player on the team either.
3: Yeah, and also, can you name one player off the bench for Philly?
0: No, Can you name me one? Yeah, but do you think Landry Shamet is going to be shooting 80%? In a playoff series next year?
3: No, but he's a very solid player. As Deuce McBride is a very solid player. You know, they got solid players coming off the bench. And you know, the whole point is the backup center on Philly is now on the Knicks, which is Drummond.
0: Right.
3: So they don't even have a backup center right now. You know, their backup center is Huck Forty. That was the backup center on the Knicks. That was the backup center, the third center on the Knicks is now the backup on Philly.
0: Well, then, so Mario, do you think the Knicks are going to win the finals next year?
3: Well, I think they're much better than Philly. First of all, that's number one. Do I think they're going to win? I think they got as good a shot as any. I think they should be in the their favorite to make it to the finals. Now you can't always go by favorites.
0: They're a slight favorite, but you got to also understand they factor in like they did just win the finals. You get a little. I mean, obviously you get a bump for that. They did just win the finals. They have better odds than Philly. But like, what are your? Because you're a Knicks fan, right? What are your expectations? Because I like what I said earlier, everybody keeps talking about like it's just the beginning and there's no way and that you know, they're going on a dynastic run and things like that. But, like, what would your expectations really be for this group? Do you think they're going to win multiple championships and be some kind of dynastic team? Because it's not laughable to think that they could lose a playoff series to the 76ers.
3: Oh, anything is possible, but they have the ace in the hole. Jalen Brunson is the best closer in basketball. It's not even close. Everybody knows it, right? He might be one of the best closers ever. If you watch what the people are saying, LeBron James, all these people are talking about him and saying, I've never seen anything like this. Now he listen to this. He's got a record, right? 40 games. He did it, I think, last year. He's got four consecutive 40-point games in the playoffs with five or more assists. You know how many other players did that in NBA history?
0: How many?
3: None. Only him.
0: Yeah, I'm
3: now
0: not.
3: Let's go
0: Mario, you know this. I'm a diehard, lifelong Knicks fan for the last 2 months. I think they have a good chance to go, but I don't think it's like a situation where they're just going to run their way through the Eastern Conference again, like the old LeBron Cavs teams or the LeBron Heat teams. Like, I don't think they're that good where it's just going to be an easy money run to the finals every year. Now, I think the NBA has not had a repeat champion since 2018. It's not that easy to do. And I think the expectation that this is just going to happen again next year, they had a historic run in the playoffs. And all I'm saying, I'm not saying that they're not going to win the finals. I'm just saying the expectation from some of the Knicks fans that I've heard or seen on Twitter where they'll be back in the finals next year, that'll be easy money. Like, it's not that easy to do.
3: No, that's not easy.
0: And this team did play. I mean, they're a very good team. I love Brunson. Brunson's awesome. And Josh Hart and Cat and all these guys, they're great. But they did play a little bit over their heads in this playoff run, especially guys like Landry Shamet and stuff like that. So it's not like it's a guarantee.
3: You know what it is, though? Last 5 minutes of the game, game is tight. There's nobody better in the world than Jalen Brunson with the ball in his hand right now.
0: Yeah, it's
3: nobody
0: true.
3: Better. And there's one thing. Listen to this one stat that's completely amazing. Points in the fourth quarter of an NBA final, average points. Of all time, 11.9 per game, Shaq. Second is Jalen Brunson at 11.5. And third is Curry at 10.8. So now what's very interesting about that is both Shaq and Curry played in six finals. So it took them that many games to get that many points.
0: Yeah.
3: Brunson did it in one.
0: Yeah. And his
3: one final.
0: And his closeout game, game five, when they won it, 45-point game where he just carried the team is one of the great games in the history of the NBA Finals. And anyone who wants to criticize Jalen Brunson for being too short or whatever way wanted to say, he's not the number one, he can't be a number one guy. He silenced all of those critics the entire playoff run. And that game five performance, one of the greatest of all time. And Mario, you want to talk a little about the Mets too?
3: Oh yeah. Yeah. This is interesting, right? I was thinking about this and I got some reasons before. So when I bring it up before you think it doesn't make any sense, I got reasons why it does. Trading Juan Soto or leaving it open to trade it. If you could, I know he's got no trade and all that stuff, but he probably would go to the Dodgers or somewhere else or whatever it is. Let's do a hypothetical, right? Now the thing is, probably in baseball, if a player plays great, they add to winning less than any other of the big sports, right? You could have one player playing incredibly and they lose.
0: Yeah.
3: And that doesn't happen in basketball. If you got one guy playing great, they win. Even a little bit more so in football.
0: Yeah.
3: Now look.
0: Well, the only guy in baseball is Aaron Judge, because when he's out there, the Yankees are like 14 games under 500 since 2020. He's like the only guy where it makes a gigantic difference. Yeah.
3: Yeah. This year it's 500 though.
0: 500. Yeah.
3: Judge, so they're a little bit better. But anyway, look at Ohtani, right? When Ohtani was with Los Angeles for 6 years, right? 6 years. With Trout, who's a first ballot Hall of Famer, right?
0: Mm-hmm.
3: You know how many times they went to the playoffs? Zero.
0: Yeah.
3: So it doesn't even, you got to look at that too. And you also got to look at Soto's salary. After three years to keep him, he can opt out. They got to give him $54 million from the age 31 to 41. Who knows what the salary cap, what that's going to be. I believe the Yankees right now are better with Bellinger and Fried. I take Bellinger and Fried on the Yankees over Soto without Bellinger and Fried.
0: Because
3: you got two guys that are performing. Fried had 19 wins last year. He was 19-5.
0: Well, he's been awesome. The thing with Soto is, and I appreciate the call, Mario. Thank you so much. I think he'll get grandfathered in to any kind of, because people have talked about that salary cap thing. There's no way baseball can just tell teams, like, what are they going to, you just can't spend at all. Because they try to cut the cap. It was like 260, around 260, 265. And the Mets right now, I think, are like 330. So that's a huge drop, and you can't just tell these teams, hey, you know, you're out of luck, you just can't sign anybody, because you now retroactively are paying somebody way too much because you didn't foresee that there would be a salary cap, and now there is. So I think there's going to be some kind of rule in there where they're grandfathering guys in, and guys who are over a certain number, probably they'll just cap it at a level where they can allow teams to at least make moves, because otherwise the Mets will be in bad shape, and they would really have to trade Juan Soto. But the thing with Soto is, I don't know what the market would be for Juan Soto necessarily, because that contract is crazy. You know, I mean, and that's one of those things, the Yankees are willing to give him a lot of money too. A 15-year deal for $765 million. Juan Soto is terrific, but I did a show a couple of weeks ago where I talked about they just look kind of ridiculous with this contract, because they made that move thinking that they were going to be competitive, you know, in terms of maybe going to a World Series right then and there. They thought, you don't give a guy 15 years, $765 million, steal him away from the Yankees if you felt you were not going to be competitive or you're going to be rebuilding. You don't give a guy nearly $1 billion if you feel like you're rebuilding. But that contract is pretty crazy, because Soto has not been hurt most of his career, but he left again from tonight's game with a calf injury. So, and he's dealt with some injuries this year, which is uncharacteristic for him. But look, he is getting a tiny bit older, and injuries start to happen a little bit as you get older. And they have 13 more years, on this contract. I get that he's an awesome player, but Mario mentioned it in that call. One player in baseball can only do so much. And I don't know if there's that many teams realistically in the league. I could be wrong. Are there that many teams realistically that are going to want to trade for Juan Soto and give up a whole boatload of prospects or whatever it would take to get Soto, and then you're on the hook for 13 more years? That is a long, long contract, and it's a crazy contract. It makes the Mets look kind of silly. And also, honestly, and Stearns talked about it in the clip I played just prior to taking Mario's call. He said, we have a core of young players that we like, and we also have a core of guys who are possible, you know, potential future Hall of Famers that we view as being our core. So to me, that means Juan Soto. I don't think they're going to trade Juan Soto because of that. And also, it does make them look very silly when you give someone, it's not that long ago, a year and a half ago, they give Juan Soto 15 years, $765 million. I think it goes up after his opt-out. It goes up to $800 million. They look ridiculous if they trade him a year and a half in. After all the hubbub and all of the excitement and the Mets fans who thought, and you know, I'm not trying to beat down Mets fans. They've been getting, I mean, they had Trump ripping on them recently. You know, Trump's up there on the rally ripping on the Mets. Bryce Harper, I think, recently on a podcast, he loves the Mets or the Mets. So everyone's coming down on the Mets right now. But the idea that a year and a half ago, the Mets fans are very excited. Everybody very excited for Juan Soto to come here. They felt they were close to being a World Series team. He could have been the final piece to the puzzle. And a year and a half later, you're going to trade him at the deadline for prospects when he's got 13 years left on his contract? I mean, to me, that makes them look, as an organization, totally ridiculous. And it's almost, if you're David Stearns and you want to act like you have some sort of plan going on here, if you trade Juan Soto, it's a full admission that either you totally have no plan and never did to begin with, or whatever plan you did have, you're just throwing it right out the window. How could you give a guy 15 years and all this money, and a year and a half later say, actually, no, never mind. Just kidding. We're getting rid of him. We don't want him anymore. And what team's going to want to take on this contract? And I've heard people talk about how Juan Soto is going to opt out of this deal. Why would Juan Soto opt out of this deal? Especially because I think if you opt out, it's not like you can then get grandfathered back into a deal like this, and there's probably going to be a salary cap. Juan Soto, I can't imagine, is going to opt out of this deal. And I like Juan Soto. He's a terrific player. I'm a Yankee fan. I would take Juan Soto back on the Yankees. I don't know if I'd take him at that contract, but I'd take Juan Soto back on the Yankees in a heartbeat. He's a tremendous player. The Yankees got to the World Series with Juan Soto. Sometimes it seems like there's a little bit of like a non-care factor, I feel like. I don't know. Some of the stuff where he goes to the Mets and then talks about we're trying to grow a dynasty, trash talking the Yankees a little bit, saying that he believed more in the Mets' future than the Yankees' future, which at the time I thought was a little bit ridiculous, because I think the Mets were building something, and, you know, unfortunately it hasn't worked out. But the Yankees have been consistently good every single year since 1995. They win, they're over 500 every single year since 1995. And for Soto, like, sometimes I do wonder about the care factor. So I don't necessarily, if you want to say he's somebody that wants to go to a winning team, I don't know. I mean, I think he's getting paid almost $1 billion. He's the face of the franchise. I know that bothers Francisco Lindor a little bit, but I think he's just going to suck it up and play there too, and he's not going to waive his no-trade clause because this is where he was here first, and there's some kind of weird beef maybe with them. I don't know. But I don't know if you trade Juan Soto. I wouldn't trade him, and I don't think David Stearns is going to trade him, and I don't know if you could even if you wanted to. 888-808-1019, that is the number to call if you want to chime in. Stuart in Brooklyn. Stuart, you're on the Fan. What's going on?
4: Connor, where have you been the last 50 years?
0: 50?
4: I haven't spoken to you in so long, I forgot what your voice sounded like.
0: I know, it's been a long time. And the last time we probably talked was like 2 years, 2.5 years ago probably.
4: Yeah, that's about right.
0: Yeah.
4: So, Connor, David Stearns has no plan. Because now he's going to trade Soto, then why'd you bring him in to begin with? And where is that going? And Lindor, how are you going to move Lindor when he has no trade in the contract?
0: Yeah.
4: And getting to the Yankees, would we take Soto back? not with that contract.
0: Yeah. Got a little frog in the throat there, Stuart?
4: Yeah, 1 second. Sorry, Connor.
0: Stuart, what do you, because you're a big overnight caller. I think I asked you this last time I talked to you. What, again, do you do that you're a big overnight caller? Were you a night owl? I forget.
4: My Monday, Wednesday, and Friday, I go to a gym in Brooklyn. I work out.
0: How about that? What's your workout routine?
4: Do the machines and do the treadmill.
0: What machines?
4: The leg press, leg extension, calf extension, and leg curl, the shoulder press, the chest press.
0: Damn. You do everything.
4: Tricep press.
0: You do the bicep, bicep curls, you do the easy bar,
4: bicep curls, yes.
0: Oh, mm-hmm. Yeah. You do a little running, mm-hmm. too?
4: Yeah, not running, but I'm on the treadmill for about a half a mile.
0: That's pretty good.
4: But years ago, I used to do 81 minutes on the treadmill three times a week.
0: Wow.
4: 81.
0: You know, Stuart, I've been hitting the weights a little bit, too. I do the chest press, overhead press, leg mm-hmm. press. I don't do squats as much because for whatever reason, I just, like, cannot. I had a guy at the
4: squats
0: gym ask me.
4: Squats aren't good for you, the knees.
0: They aren't, yeah. And I can't do it. A lot of people can do it flat-footed. For some reason, I can't do it flat-footed, so I can't balance on the squat. So I do the leg press.
4: I don't do heavy. I got to where I wanted to be, mm-hmm. to the weight I want to be. I just try to keep everything toned. To stay toned.
0: That's it.
4: Back then, 81 minutes on the treadmill three times a week. I was burning 950 to 1,000 calories.
0: Were you more hungry because of it?
4: No, I enjoyed it. I really did. I was doing steps all from, let's say, May of 2020 to July of 2020, which was 92 days.
0: How about that?
4: I averaged 7 days a week. 23,000 steps.
0: Really? Per
4: yes.
0: week?
4: No, day.
0: Per day? How about that? I did, Stuart, I'm a stepping fool, too. I walk around Hoboken like a crazy person. I got 25,000 steps in yesterday. How about that?
4: Very good. Feeling.
0: So what do you want to say? Back to the your baseball takes. What do you want to say?
4: Baseball. Let's say this much. The Yankees are not taking Soto back. Not with that contract. And number two, when I don't know if Judge is coming back. I mean, if he needs, I don't know what the situation is because I haven't heard anything. I've heard early September. And
0: Judge?
4: With Stanton, about the same time.
0: Yeah. Yeah.
4: I mean,
0: and it's a huge problem, Stuart, and I appreciate the call. Thank you so much. It's a huge issue with the Yankees because it's one of those things where it seemed like he was going to come back and then. It didn't seem like it was going to be that long of an injury, and then all of a sudden it's like he's got fractured ribs, and then during the All-Star break they're going to re-image it, but they're not really expecting any good news, and now it's sort of maybe early September, but there's no real timeline for it. And when you look at the Yankees with that Aaron Judge, they're an Aaron Judge-driven offense. And Mario talked about how in baseball, you know, you really need... how in baseball, it's one individual player doesn't really make nearly as much of a difference as a quarterback in the NFL would, or as LeBron James would when he was at the Cavs back in the day, where he was like the only reason they were winning. But Judge is the one guy where when you take him off the team, they're not nearly the same team. They're 500 this year without Judge. Their runs per game, they went from top five to bottom five. They're a sub 500 team. They're 14 games under 500. When Judge is not on the field since 2020. So he's the one guy where it really does make a difference if he's out there or not. But how about Stuart getting in on the gym? I didn't know that. So he's
5: never would have saw him as a gym guy.
0: Big gym guy. Getting his 23,000 steps a day.
5: That's pretty impressive.
0: Now, I'm at, Nick, I don't know if you're a steps guy, but I've been doing a lot.
5: I step once in a while.
0: You step once in a while. I think I looked at your steps one time, actually.
5: Yeah, I did. On the iPhone, how they have the fitness ring or whatever. So I've closed the ring a few times.
0: Yeah? You ever get to 10,000?
5: That often, but once in a while.
0: 10,000 is the benchmark that is randomly created because 10,000 steps does not really signify anything meaningful. It's just, I think that's just a round number that people can get to. But if Stuart's doing 23,000 steps... That's like, because I did 25,000 yesterday. I'm not trying to brag. I just like to walk around a lot. And it's like a good way. If you don't feel like running, you can just walk around. And it's actually a great way to burn calories. But 25,000 steps, I Googled it yesterday, is around almost 12 miles, I think. I'm a little bit on the shorter side, so it's a little harder to gauge it. So Stuart's walking like close to 11 miles, or at least was at some point. So big gym guy, Stuart. I would have never thought. You know?
5: Me neither.
0: When you're a late night caller.
5: I'm looking at my steps. I did 13,000 yesterday.
0: How about that?
5: Yes, I don't know where I was going, but I was going somewhere.
0: Yeah, you'll be a lean, mean fighting machine, Nick, if you keep these steps in. You'll be
5: like Tommy, you'd be a lean cuisine.
0: Lean cuisine. Well, at first he was Tommy the Soft Man, and then he became a lean cuisine. Because every winter he puts on a little bit of weight. 888-808-1019, or he says he does. I don't really necessarily know if he does. I just think sometimes the camera's a little bit too zoomed in, and he was Tommy the Soft Man, and then he was the lean cuisine in the summer. Let him watch, as they would say. 888-808-1019.
5: You're missing those drops, don't you?
0: Yeah, I haven't worked with Tommy in a little while, so we have to mix that back in whenever I do work with him again. I think this week I might be. So, Connor Green here on the Fan, talking a little Yanks, talking a little Mets, a little Knicks. We talk about how overly reliant the Yankees are on one player in Aaron Judge. The Mets, from what David Stern said, it doesn't seem like they're going to be in the market to trade Francisco Lindor. Even if they wanted to, he's got a way of a no-trade clause. It's a bit of a weird situation there. I don't think they move on from Juan. So Juan Soto is going to be here for the next 13 years. So if you don't like him and you're a Mets fan, I think he's going to be here for the next 13 years. So you better learn to love him. And the Knicks, I know everybody wants to poo-poo this LeBron James thing, but LeBron last year was a good player. LeBron plays a solid amount of minutes. He's not some old guy that just doesn't make any kind of difference. LeBron had good numbers last year, and he's just like the Lakers were not built for him as a team at this point because no one plays defense on that team. Luka doesn't play any defense. LeBron's too old to really be like a defensive guru at this point. But he scored 21 points a game last year. He had 6 boards, 7 assists. He shot 51%. LeBron was a good player last year. He played 60 games. He played on back-to-backs. He did have an injury at one point, I believe. But LeBron is still, LeBron is a freak athlete. I have some issues with LeBron, and he can be a little annoying sometimes. But LeBron James might be the single greatest athlete in the history of North American sports. You could argue LeBron James might be the greatest athlete in the history of the world, like to a certain extent. LeBron is an unbelievable player. He brings leadership capability. And all of these Knicks fans, of which I am one for the last 2 months, diehard lifelong Knicks fan for the last 2 months, want to say that it's just going to be an easy money walkthrough to go to the finals again next year. I don't think so. 888-808-1019. Connor Green on the Fan for just about the next hour. Joe Beningo takes over then. I do want to touch on quickly when we get back. Maybe not quickly. We'll get into it a little bit in depth. And Paul and Yonkers, I see your call. A lot's been made of this John Harbaugh speech that he gave to the team. We'll talk about that a little bit and some expectations for the Giants coming up this season as well as the Jets. 888-808-1019. Connor Green on the Fan in New York City, back right after this.
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0: 888-808-1019 if you want to chime in with you for just about the next hour. Joe Beningo takes over then. Touching on a little bit of Yankees and their over-reliance offensively on one player. Three hits again last night. Cam Schlittler totally dominates, 7 1/3, 12 strikeouts. Total domination from Cam Schlittler again. And yet it's a nail-biter because the Yankees have three hits. And that's been the issue for years now when Aaron Judge doesn't play. Offensively, they just don't do a lot when he doesn't perform. And all these June swoons and July swoons and all these things, when the Yankees go on a, you know, 8-game losing streak, or they lose 14 out of 20 randomly after a hot start to the season, it's almost always because either Aaron Judge got hurt or because Aaron Judge went to a slight slump for a little while. We also talked about the Mets, David Stearns, that situation there. He had the press conference today, said a whole bunch of nothing, but seemed to insinuate that he's not going to be trading Francisco Lindor, which makes a lot of sense because even if he wanted to, Lindor could just deny the trade. And there is a market for him to a certain extent, but if he doesn't want to go to certain teams, he doesn't have to. And I think he likes living in New York. He likes playing for the Mets. This has been his home now for a while. And I'm sure there's a little bit of a stubborn nature to Francisco Lindor to a certain extent where I think he views this as his team. I do think he's a guy that is bothered that he wasn't named captain of this team. And now he's going to be traded to a different destination. They're in a big rebuild, but Soto's not going to get traded. So I think he'd be a guy that wants to stay here out of stubbornness to a certain extent. So it seems like he's not going anywhere. The guys they will trade are likely Devin Williams, maybe Luke Weaver, some of the relievers. But the Mets are not in a great spot because they've produced some guys out of their farm system, but nobody that totally knocks your socks off. And David Stearns did say that they want to be competitive next season, but it's going to be kind of tough with the talent they have on this roster. Also talked about the Knicks. I think that LeBron James going to the Sixers is not some small potato situation. I think the Sixers are going to be a really good team next year. And if you look at the Vegas odds, it's not as though the Knicks are just running away with those odds, and Vegas does a pretty good job projecting these things. They have the same odds to win the finals next year after this LeBron signing. And to win the Eastern Conference, for whatever reason, is a little bit different. The Knicks have plus 330 odds, and the 76ers have plus 350. So all that on the table here on The Fan in New York City, 888-808-1019. Let's go to Paul in Yonkers, the great Paul in Yonkers. Paul, you're on The Fan. What's going on?
1: Good morning. Thank you very much. You know, Soto's going to give you his numbers. He's done. You know, you don't trade.

0: him, you're lying to build around him. This is the second year that the Mets are going to not make the playoffs with Soto. It's embarrassing. Cohen should be ashamed. I mean, Soto with Washington wins the World Series, goes to San Diego, makes the playoffs. The Yankee series, when he was with the Yankees, he was tremendous. Here he is with the Mets. The first thing they do, I know what I'll do. I'll get rid of Pete Alonso's 40 homers, 100 RBIs, and not replace him with anything. And then you take care of the core four and everybody you brought in. Now one guy's better than the core four. So how'd you do? Stein is showing that he doesn't have a clue what he's doing. I'm not yelling at him. I'm watching. His moves are no good. Now, how much is Cohen going to tolerate? He made the speech he's going to give him 5 years. Are you insane? Are you nuts?
1: Well, do you want...
0: You're not watching.
1: Do you want Cohen to fire Stearns?
0: You know what? Either or, I want him to build around Soto. Show me you know what you're doing. If you know what you're doing and we start getting... You go after the pitching staff, change the pitching staff. If you show me you know what you're doing, I ain't going to go beat you up. This is the second year now. Soto ain't making the playoffs, and he's going to give you his numbers. So there's no trade. Next year, so if there's baseball, he's going to give you your numbers. But if you don't build around him and you have no idea what you're doing and you waste another year, it's embarrassing.
1: Well, let me ask you, Paul, because you were early on the boat. You were against the Alonso deal in the offseason. You got the big, I remember your big fight. I was here that night with Positive Tommy. You were fighting over the Pete Alonso situation. You didn't want him to get traded. You want him to get re-signed. He didn't. So what do you want them to do at the deadline here?
0: You know what? Do what you got to do. We're not winning anything. Make your trades. Let's see what Stearns could do. I'm not trade this or trade that. I don't know how that works. I'm not a general manager. I just knew that if I was letting Pete Alonso go with 40 homers, 100 RBIs, that a player gave me for 5 years, and I let him go. And then the game plan was, if we all remember, was to bring in the Blue Jay.
1: Bo Bichette?
0: The kid from Blue Jays, and he re-signed with the Blue Jays. Guerrero. Was it Guerrero?
1: Oh, yeah. Vlad Guerrero.
0: Yeah. And when that didn't work, then you're supposed to come back to say, here, Pete, here's the contract. You and Soto carry me for the next 3 years. But you can't replace 40 in a 100 RBIs next year. I don't know where you're going to replace it. You just let it walk out the building. And you want to know why we've been in last place the whole year.
1: Well, Paul, they tried to replace that in the aggregate, as they would say, with Marcus Semien and Luis Robert Jr. And Jorge Polanco.
0: Oh, four.
1: I know. Well, thanks so much for the call, Paul.
0: That's the problem. Okay, yeah. Thanks, Tom. Nice talking to you, buddy.
1: You too.
0: Have a wonderful weekend. Bye-bye,
1: you too.
0: Good luck!
1: There's Paul. But Paul was right. I mean, you could say Paul was right. At least in this season, he was right, because a lot of these moves have not worked out. Now, they've had some bad injuries. Clay Holmes goes down. That killed their rotation in a lot of ways, but they didn't have a great rotation to begin with. And that seemed like it was the one thing that they really needed to maybe be a playoff team, was a couple of starting pitchers, but instead they decide to move on from Pete Alonso. And in the end, this year at least, it doesn't look great. But to be totally honest, I didn't hate that move, because Pete, to me, and I'm sure the reason why there wasn't this huge market for Pete Alonso, or at least it didn't seem that way, and the Mets were reluctant to give him a big long-term contract, and he wanted one, and it seemed like the Orioles were really the only team that were willing to give him what he wanted. And ultimately, Pete Alonso can complain all he wants about how, you know, I'll be getting into the Hall of Fame and they'll be looking at their stupid analytics or whatever he said that John Heyman put out, which I'm sure maybe probably came from Scott Boras and all that kind of stuff. And everyone's piling on the Mets, and Pete Alonso can say whatever he wants. But if Pete Alonso wanted to be a New York Met, he could have. They offered him a pretty decent contract a couple of years ago, and he would have made $22 million a year in that deal. I understand all athletes have egos and all athletes want to make as much money as possible, But if Pete really wanted to be here, he could have been. Instead, he decides to go to Baltimore. He's making, I think it's $31 million a year, so he gets a pay bump. But I think in the end, that deal probably will look good, because I agree that I don't think he's going to age particularly well. And I don't think it's any secret why all these teams didn't seem to want to give him the money he was looking for. And guys like him are not easy to find. It's not easy to find big-time power hitters that have the ability to hit 40 home runs any given year. They're not easy to find, especially in today's baseball, where there's just not that many guys that hit in general. I was out at Yankee Stadium earlier this week, as I work. I'm a fill-in engineer on the Yankee broadcasts. So when Matt Shortis is the normal engineer, when he takes off, I'll fill in for him. So I was out at the stadium, and I always look at the lineups they put up, you know, just because I'm out there. They put up on the big screen. You look at everyone's OPS and stuff like that. The Pirates, when they played them this week, are one of the higher scoring teams in baseball. And I look at their lineup, and it's like, how exactly is this one of the highest scoring teams in baseball? Because their lineup is not exactly full of, you know, mega stars and big time studs. I mean, they managed to score a run, but you got Jake Mangum, Nick Gonzalez, and Brian Reynolds. Valdez just came up and he's been really good for them, but he's only been up for about 30 games. Ryan O'Hearn and Ozuna. And so, you know, and that's a team that's one of the highest scoring teams in baseball. There's just not that many guys. And then there's these signings that happen in the offseason. But teams are, I think, way more reluctant to give these long-term deals, because when you do that, you get stuck with guys for a long period of time. Look at the Angels. As good as Mike Trout was early in his career, I'm sure the Angels regret giving him the deal they gave him, because they haven't been good anyway. He can't stay healthy. He's not the player he once was. And you got to live out the remainder of that contract when it's sort of dead weight on your team. All of these long-term contracts, you sort of notice now in baseball, there's a lot of teams that are not nearly as likely to give these long-term contracts, or they don't want to. And I think some of it also is that they expect there to be a salary cap, and then it's kind of weird what's going to happen with that. So they'd rather just wait until the salary cap's instituted, and then they can go after free agents that way. Maybe you save a little bit of money. But even these guys you do give long-term contracts to, Alex Bregman got a 5-year, $175 million contract with the Cubs this past offseason. And I remember a lot of Yankee fans calling in when I'm working here and saying they want the Yankees got to go after Alex Bregman, and how does Cashman let Alex Bregman go and all that. And Cashman getting totally ripped for not wanting to bring in Bregman and give him the money he wanted. Alex Bregman is hitting .237. And I have a friend who works, who I used to go to college with, who works in Chicago sports radio. And I see his tweets all the time calling Alex Bregman the worst signing in the history of the Chicago Cubs. And they're going to be stuck with him now for 4 more years, and they're paying him a good amount of money. The Dodgers gave that big money contract, and there was a lot of people that wanted them to go, that wanted the Yankees to go after Kyle Tucker and wanted the Mets to go after Kyle Tucker. The Mets did go after Kyle Tucker. The Dodgers outspent them. A lot of people wanted the Yankees and Mets to be in the market for Kyle Tucker. Kyle Tucker this year is hitting .240. So I'm sure David Stearns is actually happy they didn't bring in Kyle Tucker, because now you got to pay him all this money. 4 years, $240 million for a guy ultimately that is not producing. And I think he only got 4 years, and he was a great player before he got to the Dodgers. He struggled this season. A lot of guys that get look at Vlad Guerrero Jr. He's been terrible this year for the Blue Jays. Even Tatis was terrible earlier this year with the Padres. He's kind of turning it around a little bit now. But when you give these long-term contracts, and now the teams are using analytics for everything, including the story that the Mets were using Claude AI for pitch sequencing. So they were using Claude AI in the dugout to tell them, to tell the pitchers what pitch to throw, which I mean is so crazy that it's gotten to this level, that not only is it going into how to maybe find discounted players on the cheap and how to replace certain good players in the aggregate with other good players, it's gotten so far that you have the Mets in the dugout with an iPad using Claude, some Claude AI

0: then your team is bad anyway and really, really bad. And they dismantle the roster and they're playing guys out of position. And you feel like a lot of the stuff is analytics and it's based on a guy who went to an Ivy League school who thinks he's smarter than everybody else. And he makes these moves. It drives people crazy. And I can totally understand why Mets fans are up in arms about all this. And honestly, I don't think Pete Alonso will be worth the contract at the end of the day that he was asking for from the Mets. But also, when you're Steve Cohen and you're the guy that comes in and says you're going to win a World Series within 5 years, money is no obstacle. But then all of a sudden it turns out that money might be an obstacle. Like, what changed? Why did they not want to give him the money? He paid a lot of money for Max Scherzer and a lot of money for Justin Verlander. They gave a ton of money to Juan Soto. What was the story with Pete Alonso? Because he's going to age poorly? Well, you're the richest guy in baseball. You're the richest owner in sports. Why not just pay it? And then when he starts to perform poorly, you just pay somebody else. Maybe, it's the salary cap. It's this or that. The whole situation has turned into a total nightmare for the Mets. And their plan here is to, I guess, they're going to try to sell some pieces at the deadline. They're going to try to compete next season. They can use some of the money to try to compete next season. Who knows what the deal is going to be with the salary cap, but it doesn't look like they're anywhere close to being where they want to be. And David Stearns is up there, and some of the optics are terrible. He's smiling in the press conference. No one wants to see it. Just like no one wants to see Francisco Lindor smiling basically ever. But he's up there, he's laughing a little bit, and he doesn't have the right demeanor for this. Someone's got to tell him to go up there and almost have, not like somber tones, but people want to see you look disappointed in the result of this team.
1: Sure.
0: Yeah, you got to look a little disappointed in the result of this team. When you're 18 games under 500, and even the owner making cutesy comments about how, people are saying parking's too expensive, and he gives them a cutesy little reply on Twitter about it, you got to get off Twitter. Everyone loves saying stuff, and everyone wants to be on social media, but then you get yourself in trouble, and Steve Cohen's done that a couple times now. And I don't want to see, there's some stuff on social media you just don't want to see, like the Micah Parsons having a foot fetish on social media. The owner of the Mets being on social media and having snarky things to say to fans about prices of anything is not the right move. And the GM being up there in the press conference today, dodging every question and saying they're just going to be competitive, we want to be competitive next year, and sort of laughing. And someone asked him a question about, does he feel disappointed that they're going to have to dismantle the team with a deadline and the whole nine? And he said, I wasn't really prepared for that question. Well, hey, dude, time to get prepared for questions, because you don't really answer a lot of them and people are not going to ask them to you. So the whole situation with the Mets has really turned into a total fiasco. And I don't know how they get out of it. Stearns can say they want to compete next year. That's all well and good. I don't know how that's going to happen. Because some of these young guys that have come up, they look, solid. But none of these guys are tearing the cover off the ball. None of these guys look like Pete Alonso did in his rookie year. So I don't necessarily think like A.J. Ewing is all that special. Or Carson Bench, maybe they wind up being that. But going into next season, it's hard to believe they're just going to tear the cover off the ball because you haven't seen it this year. And it could be a couple of years before this team gets competitive. But they're stuck in a position where Francisco Lindor, who's probably their most desired trade target, I would say. Or I guess you could say maybe Soto, but I don't know how many teams want that contract. Lindor, who's a power-hitting shortstop, Mets fans have some issues with him, but he does produce when he's out there. He's got a no-trade clause. Their other big guy that you can trade and get some big-time prospects back is Juan Soto, but you just gave him a 15-year contract. We're a year and a half into this. It's gone horribly badly. You kind of look ridiculous if you get rid of him. And Stern said he's part of their core. He didn't say it by name, but he said there's a couple of guys on our team that are possible future Hall of Famers, along with the young players who are our core. So they're going to be trading guys like Luke Weaver, I would imagine. But what kind of haul are you really going to get back for Luke Weaver? You can trade Freddie Peralta. What kind of haul are you really going to get back for Freddie Peralta, who's not been good this year at all? 888-808-1019. That is the number to call if you want to chime in. I mentioned it before. We will touch on this after the break. The Giants, John Harbaugh, he had his big speech that went viral on Twitter. Everyone had a lot to say about it. We'll touch on that. More on the Yankees.

0: Rockies and the Knicks, LeBron James, the big decision, the last decision, going to Philadelphia. 888-808-1019. Connor Green on the Fan, back after this.
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888-808-1019 to reach out with you for just about the next 30 minutes. Joe Beningo takes over then. The Jets unveiled their new alternate uniforms earlier this week, and they're going to do a whiteout, their first home game. So they're going to have new, nice, sweet alternate uniforms, which I can't stand. I hate all alternate uniforms. And to me, if you're the Jets, what you really should be focused on is just trying to win some games, because nobody wants to hear about your alternate uniforms. Nobody wants to hear about your whiteout, which you just steal from college football, basically. And they got to do the whiteout early in the year, because by the end of the year, they're probably going to be out of it. I can't see them winning too many games this season. You know, it's gotten so bad with the Jets, and I've talked about this on Evan and Tiki when I fill in for Sean a little bit, and they make fun of me. But my dad has just gotten to where we were season ticket holders for a long time. My dad is just now basically a Giants fan, and we think it's a bit. We think he's just kind of joking, but we're not 100% sure. But he got rid of the season tickets, and he just had enough. That's it. And the Jets, it's like all the time you have to hear about all the nonsense, and everyone always likes, they're the Mets of the National Football League, but at least the Mets give you a little bit of something here and there. The Jets have not gone to the playoffs since 2010. And to me, just go back to wearing the uniforms that you won the Super Bowl in, that I consider the Jets uniforms, the ones that Joe Namath wore in Super Bowl III, the ones that they went back to when Bill Parcells took over, because Bill Parcells wanted them to feel like a winning team again, so we had them wear the uniforms that they wore during Super Bowl III.

0: Instead, they're wearing alternate uniforms. They wear that ugly all-black uniform sometimes, too, which, like, you're gangrene, and you're wearing all-black uniforms, and they're awful, and they wear them all the time. They wear them in primetime games. It looks terrible. Their current uniforms are basically just a different design on the 1980s uniforms, when the team was largely terrible, and it harkens back to the 90s, the early 90s, when they were awful. All these teams that constantly want to change their uniforms, that's my big thing with the Nets, too. These ugly Brooklyn uniforms are terrible. Or all these teams that want to have all these alternate uniforms to sell jerseys and things like that. What people want, like, there's nothing cooler than an original uniform that you always wear. What are the iconic uniforms in sports? The Yankee pinstripes, the Dallas Cowboy uniforms, the Pittsburgh Steelers, the Dallas Cowboys. Because they have their original uniforms they've been wearing for, in some cases, 100 years. They don't constantly feel the need to change their uniforms or go with a new look. So, but if you're excited about that, you know, week two, my birthday, September 20th, the Jets will be having their whiteout where you can go watch Geno Smith, who was the quarterback years and years ago, and now he's the quarterback again as the Jets attempt to rebuild again. 888-808-1019. Spencer in East Windsor, you're on the Fan. What's going on?
1: Connor, I'm a gear guy, actually. I don't hate it as much as you do when it comes to the alternative uniforms. And I mind them wearing them for a few games.
0: What team are you a fan of? Are you a Jets fan or a...
1: Yeah. Not only am I a Jets fan, a quick story. You know, the company Lids, the hat company, mm-hmm. they have a contest every year called the Ultimate Hat Collector. So in 2020, I was honored to be one of their finalists. And I was very proud to display my my vast collection of New York Jets caps, which include a lot of white and green and white and all.
0: How many do you have?
1: Those alternatives that you don't like. Oh, as far as the Jets go, maybe about like 300.
0: You have 300 Jets hats?
1: That's what. And listen, I can understand the reaction. My cap game is mid. There are some people out there. Yeah, there
0: doesn't
1: are some
0: sound
1: people
0: mid.
1: Out there. Yeah. There are some people out there with like thousands of caps. My cap collection in total is like under 1,000.
0: Well, you're not considered like a big time hat collector. There's people with thousands and thousands of hats.
1: Yeah. Like my cap collection is mid. Somebody that might have like, 30 or 40 caps, maybe like yourself, you might think, wow, you got like 200 Jets caps. Boy, that's so amazing. What's wrong with you? But then, like, if you talk to somebody like this guy, Chad, who lives in Oakland, and mm-hmm. he won the cap collector contest back in 2020, and he's got like 5,000 caps, man. It's crazy. 5, yeah, he'll look at me like,
0: so that's a thing? People will just collect different kind of hats? And where do you keep 5,000 hats? Where do you put them in your closet? Or do you have like a little special place for them?
1: Myself, I have bags, and I keep them in storage in the garage. I don't display them like other people do.
0: Do you sell them ever?
1: Yes. I go on eBay for me. I don't keep caps forever. Usually, like once they reach about 4 years old, to me that's the point where you can start looking at them and deciding if they need to go. So yeah, I will put them on eBay. People will buy them. And the ones that don't sell, I'll just get rid of.
0: I'm guessing you probably don't wear them that much, right? You have to sort of, like, they have to be mint condition to, they're almost like collectible items?
1: No. I understand the presumption. But I wear the caps because I love the caps. I'm just a cap guy. I love having my caps.
0: Now, are you into cowboy hats?
1: The Cowboys, no.
0: No. I mean, like, cowboy hats, not Dallas Cowboys, cowboy hats.
1: Not into cowboy hats. I would wear one, when I was out in Colorado, like, as they say, when in Rome, do as the Romans do.
0: Yeah.
1: I'd put a cowboy hat on. I have nothing against it. But, I'm in South Jersey. You don't see a lot of that here.
0: No, you don't.
1: But if I wanted to get one, I'd be able to do that. Yeah.
0: Well, Nets 300 hats. That's a lot. And you say it's mid. I think you shouldn't discount yourself. I think that's a lot of hats.
1: I appreciate, but that's just the Jets caps. That's not including my Brooklyn Nets caps. That's not including my Yankees caps.
0: Oh, so how many in total, like with all the teams?
1: Oh, like about 1,000. About 1,000 altogether. If you're interested, I'm the guy who posts the hashtag Yankees cap of the day. I've been doing it since 2020. I also post a hashtag NYY cap of the day. So, for people who want to see a daily Yankees cap, a different cap every day.
0: Were you a fan of the, do you have one of the ones the Yankees wore today? Like they had that Cooperstown one?
1: No, I don't.
0: Well, Spencer, you got to get on that. What's going on?
1: Well, unfortunately, Connor, you know, caps, they've gotten really expensive. You know, it's like, yeah, now it's like $50, and that's really
0: it's crazy.
1: Too high for me. Speaking of expensive, I was not amongst the Yankee fans that wanted Kyle Tucker. I knew that was like an overprice for him. The guy has a tendency to get injured, and if you listen to the Dodgers podcast, you know, they're a little disenchanted with what they got from him also. You know, like, I think they're, like, really happy that they got the signing. But, you know, like, once you get the signing, you know, now you got to live with it.
0: Yeah, he's been terrible.
1: Same thing with Alex Bregman, too, as you pointed out. You know, the Yankees had their reasons for not wanting to go out and get him. It would have been a burdensome contract. And you're right. Like, look how bad he's doing with Chicago right now. He's pretty much a non-factor.
0: Yeah.
1: With David Stearns, you know, everybody says how smart that David Stearns is. I'm starting to think that David Stearns, he had to have the foresight that the season for the New York Mets was going to go the way it did. I can't believe for a second that he looked at the players that he put onto the field and thought to himself, yeah, we are really going to compete for the division. We're going to get into the playoffs. And we're going to make a nice playoff run. The team is just so...
0: I don't know. I think he did. I think he thought this team was going to be good. I don't think you... They signed Soto that huge deal. I don't think... They went and they traded for Freddie Peralta. I think they thought that this was going to be a good team. They signed Devin Williams. They signed Luke Weaver. It's not like they just got... It wasn't like a fire sale this offseason. I think they thought they were going to be good. I think they way miscalculated the production they would get from guys like Luis Robert and Marcus Semien and Jorge Polanco. I really think they thought, because in Milwaukee, he did a very similar thing when he first took over. He made a couple controversial moves, and they brought in more discounted players, and it worked out there. I think he thought that was going to happen this time around, and it's been a total disaster.
1: The way I look at it, the way that he operates, when you dissect it and you look at its elemental form, what David Stearns does is he really puts himself in a position where he's not going to get the first choice, you know, to echo Moneyball as you did before. He is pretty much putting himself in position to be the last dog at the bowl. You're not going to be able to sign big time pitchers with the way that he operates. The Freddie Peralta acquisition, yeah, that was a good acquisition, but you also have to factor in that, you know, he's got ties to Milwaukee. He's got ties to Freddie Peralta. That's a little bit different than, you know, going to another team or to another player that you've had no interaction with and trying to convince them to sign with the New York Mets. I also, you know, the Soto's signing, I also look at that more as Steve Cohen. Steve Cohen would not be denied to get his white whale. He didn't need Stearns in that situation. That was all Steve and Alex Cohen, and they sold him on, you know, what a family they were. He decided to give his family a suite and other attributes, you know, for the organization.
0: So you don't think, you know, if it was up to Stearns, you don't think he would have wanted to sign Juan Soto?
1: I don't think he would have signed him to that big a contract. That just seems out of his element, and it doesn't seem to go with the way that he operates. You know, the way that he operates, the not signing Alonso, the way he got rid of Nimmo, bringing in Semien, that seems to be more in line with the way that he operates. He operates from a view of, you know, there are things that he sees that other people don't see, and brings those players into the fold.
0: Yeah, I agree with that. Thanks for the call, Spencer. I appreciate it. He's I wouldn't say he has a small market mentality necessarily, because obviously they gave Juan Soto that huge contract. So I don't think he has a small market mentality. But I think he is one of these, and they're all across the league. I mean, it's basically every general manager at this point. They're all analytics people. That's what and people talk about baseball sometimes, and I feel like a lot of people don't take into account the way the game's currently being played. They look at things that, all this stuff is like proprietary data, they would call it. So every team has their own way of gauging players. That's why the Yankees, and it's kind of annoying because they don't really ever give you the real reasons for why they make their decisions. The Yankees do things. The other day, the Yankees, Spencer Jones was not even on the team. Spencer Jones was down in AAA. They needed somebody to hit on the doubleheader. So they call up Spencer Jones and they bat him third. Now, like, how does a guy who wasn't even on the team up until that day, they had demoted him, he down on AAA, now he's hitting third? I remember a couple of years, I think it was 2024, when the Yankees played the Mets in the Subway Series. They had signed Jamai Jones off of the scrap heap, basically. I mean, he was on, like, he was DFA'd by somebody. The Yankees wind up with him. Jamai Jones was hitting fourth in the Subway Series, which the Yankees can say is not a big game, but they sat, like, a lot of their big guys, and Jamai Jones is batting fourth. Or why the Yankees make certain lineup decisions, or, like, Goldschmidt's leading off, or then they're platooning, and, like, they'll, sometimes they'll explain the platoon stuff, and I like him in this situation, that situation. Bullpen decisions, they bring Nestor Cortez in the World Series out of the bullpen. But a lot of times they, like, don't really give you, like, for a good example is Anthony Volpe. And I'm talking about the Yankees because I'm a fan of the Yankees, so I follow it very closely, all this stuff. But this analytics stuff, whatever it is that they like about Volpe is not something that you would see at all, obviously, on the stat sheet. It's whatever they see, they probably think there's some small adjustment you can make to something that once that clicks, he'll be good. And I'm sure that's the case for, like, a lot of the, it's hard hit rate, it's swing rate. They all have, like, different approaches with their swing. That's why it kind of looks like the Yankees sometimes. It's like they're competing at the plate, sort of, but it's a lot of times they just have the same swing. They're teaching guys, they want them. And I think some of it is because in baseball now, hitting for average is almost impossible because every single guy is throwing 100 miles an hour. So unless they want to lower the mound, there's just not that many guys that are going to be, especially when you have pitchers like Jacob Mizorowski throwing 105-mile-an-hour cutters. So I think the way a lot of teams are approaching it is they want just hit the ball hard. Because if you're not going to be like an average hitter like Ichiro Suzuki, where you're going to get 270 hits in a season, what you can do is when you do get a hit, you're going to drive the ball. That's why OPS is a big thing, hard hit rate, barrel rate, all that kind of stuff. But they don't look at general baseball statistics. So they're not looking at batting average or things like that. They want guys that obviously get on base. They want guys that hit the ball hard. That's why they like the Yankees, like Ben Rice, because he hit the ball really hard and all his metrics are really good. And David Stearns is in the similar vein where they're looking at analytic metrics to determine player evaluation. So when they look at someone like Pete Alonso, you know, and it's crazy stuff because Tyler Glasnow, who's a pitcher for the Dodgers, said when he was on the Rays, and the Rays are the leaders, they're like the team, everyone always goes back to the A's as being the team that made analytics a thing in baseball. The Rays were the team that took what the A's were doing and really figured it out much better. And now the Rays have been consistently good for a long time now with no payroll. But he said when he was on the Rays, they could essentially, with every single team in the league, they would have a like win projection. And at the end of the year, Glasnow will go down there and talk to the analytics guys and say that those teams would be within 3 wins of that projection. So all these teams have it all projected out. I would think David Stearns, there's probably some sort of computer program that he said, okay, we could take Pete Alonso out of the lineup and then we get this guy, this guy, this guy. In this case, it was Simeon, Jorge Polanco and Luis Robert. And these guys will, in the aggregate, essentially replicate the production of Pete Alonso. Even though they're not going to hit 40 homers individually, what they'll bring to the table will replicate Pete Alonso's success to the point that we don't have to pay him the money he wants, and you get the same outcome anyway. And I bet David Stearns will probably say to somebody like Steve Cohen, who's asking him what's the problem here, he said, well, Luis Robert's missed time, Jorge Polanco's missed time, and I'm sure they said if these guys all stayed healthy, they'd win X amount of games according to whatever metric they're looking at. They're all doing this. Every team in baseball, this is how they run these teams. They're all doing this. There's not eye test stuff. It's all analytics. Everything is to the point that, like, the Mets were bragging, and I talked about this earlier, the Mets were bragging about the fact that they were using Claude AI to pick the pitches the pitchers were throwing. Now, a lot of people made fun of them for that, and they said that it's crazy and it's analytics run amok, and it is analytics run amok. I mean, at a certain point, it's like just put robots out there and have them play because that's essentially what you're getting with some of this stuff. But it was obviously a competitive advantage because baseball stepped in and told them they can't do it. So they felt it was a competitive advantage to allow essentially an analytics program to pick their pitches, so they can't do it. But that's like the level we're getting at. Aaron Boone, for example, people criticize Boone, but Boone is like one of the early generation of new managers who they do have the leeway to make their own decisions. But essentially what Aaron Boone's decision making will come down to is, I'm sure Cashman allows him to make his own decisions, but Aaron Boone, he will get binders of information before each series, I would imagine. And that's why when Boone says they have a lane for this or a lane for that, what Aaron Boone is looking at is, okay, based on the situation they're in, and you even see this on Apple TV, they'll look at all these percentages at each at-bat, percent chance to get a hit. I'm sure Boone has binders of info where he'll look at, in this situation, this pitcher's available coming out of the bullpen, and they will have this percent chance to get out of an inning against these set of hitters, right? And so Boone probably makes most of his bullpen decisions, I would imagine, on that. It's not because he just liked the lefty-on-lefty matchup, because there's certain lefties he'll use in situations and others he won't. A lot of it is that kind of stuff. And this is across baseball. It's all analytics. That's what it is. That's what baseball's become. So everyone can get upset with David Stearns and some of this small market mentality, people would call it, or small market Stearns. But really what his whole goal was is they wanted to bring him in because he had so much success with a small market team in Milwaukee. The thought was, I'm sure from Steve Cohen, that if he had that success in Milwaukee with no payroll, you now allow him to have a big payroll and he brings the same analytic approach. How would they not have success in New York with the Mets? Obviously, this season has been a total disaster, but I think the reason Stearns is totally safe, and I honestly believe he'll turn it around at some point, because I think all these teams, like the Rays, they have these metrics that you can figure out how to win games, and the teams that know how to do it know how to do it. There's no way David Stearns doesn't, at least on some level, understand how to build a team. The Milwaukee Brewers, when he got there, like, he turned that franchise around. They had the most success that they had in their history when he was their president of baseball operations. And I know people want to make fun of him and say, well, he's just Ivy League idiot kind of thing. And I get it, it's annoying. And the press conference today, he's up there like way too laissez-faire and laid back and everything. But obviously there has to be some part of him with everything that they bring in, with the analytics and all that stuff, that he knows how to build a winning team. And I think at some point the Mets will be a good team. I don't think it might be anytime soon. It might be 2 years, even 3 years, because I don't necessarily see how they're going to manage to turn this thing around in one season. So, but I do think at some point it'll turn things around. But you can hate on Stearns all you want, and people can hate on Brian Cashman, and people can hate on the analytics stuff all they want. It's not going to go away. This is how baseball is played now. And it is a little bit annoying, and at times it leads to a product that's not so great because you get three Chiralcum hitters. Teams are reluctant to steal bases, although you see that changed a little bit because they made the bases bigger. But that is how all of these teams operate, including the most successful teams. The Dodgers are using analytics in a big way. Their GM is a major analytics guy. All these teams, the only team last year that did not have an analytics department was the Colorado Rockies, who won 43 games. So that's just the situation. I'm told by Nick Theodoro, our board up, that Joe wants to talk to me. What's going on, Joe?
2: First of all, Connor, congratulations on getting the show, man. You're like a big deal now. What the hell's...
0: I know, look at me go.
2: What's next? I mean, come on. What's the afternoon drive next? I mean,
0: yeah, maybe.
2: What the hell is going on? And so I'm happy. Congratulations, bro. I'm happy.
0: Thanks, Joe. I appreciate it.
2: Now, the other thing is, screw analytics, bro. You know what? Stick the analytics up their rear ends. Okay?
0: All right? That's what it is. That's how these teams operate now.
2: And it's really worked well, but for David Stearns and our baseball team, has it not, Connor?
0: I mean, how
2: is that? How's that exit velo? How's that, you know, war plus war? How's the OPS?
0: I know.
2: How's the spin rate? How about that?
0: Tell me about it.
2: How's that? How about your launch angle? How's that doing?
0: It does work for some teams. It works for the Rays. The Rays win.
2: Okay. You got to still have plays to do it.
0: No,
2: okay?
0: Yeah, I agree. Yeah.
2: Okay? How's it working? How's that Pete Alonso letting him walk? How's that worked?
0: No, I'm not defending that.
2: That's been a tremendous move. How about trading Nimmo for that stiff Simeon? That was a good move. How about we bring in Jorge Polanco? Oh, what a great move. Freddie Peralta?
0: Yeah, it's been a total
2: disaster.
0: Where
2: do I start? Where do you want me to stop, bro?
0: Well, my point was, though, is that if they
2: David Stearns.
0: If they get rid of Stearns, though, Joe, they're going to get another analytic
2: guy. Why can't they get a human being in there to do it instead of the genius?
0: That's the trend. Every team's doing this stuff.
2: Okay, good luck. And it's going to be a long time before we win, I can tell you right now.
0: There are some teams, Joe, that do have an analytics approach, but they also have guys that are more like battling at the plate and things like that. The Blue Jays had success with that last year. The
2: right.
0: Brewers a little bit.
2: Right.
0: But, yeah, I mean, it's been a nightmare for them
2: analytics,
0: this year.
2: Analytics, what a disgrace. And, you know, they're talking about all these guys that they want to get rid of this guy at the deadline. And basically, outside of the young guys and Soto, you could get rid of everybody on this team outside of the young guys in Soto. Okay, everybody else can freaking go.
0: But, Joe, they're stuck with Lindor. He's got a no-trade clause.
2: Yeah, Lindor, they got to get rid of Lindor.
0: They're stuck with him.
2: Lindor's here for the rest of the year. They got to figure out a way to get him out because it's time for him to go. I mean, he's been a very good Met, but he's an issue in the locker room. Let's be honest about it. It's time for Lindor to go. With that said, the guy that's got to go is Stearns. That's the guy. You want to get rid of somebody at the deadline? That's the guy.
0: You didn't like Joe the press conference where he's smiling and he thought
2: smiling.
0: It was he's he had a,
2: this
0: he had
2: guy
0: a,
2: is
0: he's
2: a
0: very lax
2: joke.
0: About it. And,
2: you know what? It's unfortunate that I'm not as intelligent as David Stearns is.
0: Well, he went to
2: Harvard.
0: You
2: know, I didn't go to Harvard. You know, I'm not a genius. You know, I didn't excel in chess when I was in school. Okay. I had some athletic ability. I have a feeling David has very
0: Joe,
2: little.
0: You weren't in the chess club or the mathletes?
2: No, I was not. I was not at the mathnasium.
0: I wasn't either, yeah.
2: Okay, bro. You know what I mean? I wasn't sitting home trying to reinvent baseball like David Stearns.
0: Yeah.
2: You know? I don't want to get any more personal with him. I can't stand the guy. You know that?
0: Oh, yeah.
2: And I'm not so sold that Cohen's going to have it, that he's going to make it through the next 2 years. I don't care what Cohen says. Let me just throw that in there. Okay?
0: Yeah.
2: But David Stearns destroyed our baseball team. There is no other that he is, and the owner too. Let's not, he doesn't get away with this either. You know, he hasn't been any better than the Wilpons. Let's be honest. In a lot of ways, he's been worse.
0: And with all that money too.
2: Right. Money. That's exactly right.
0: I know.
2: So good luck. You know, this is the Tom Seaver move, 2.0. I mean, there's been so many bad moves the Mets have made. We are in for the long haul of garbage. Just get ready.
0: Yeah.
2: But remember this, and I hope that you know, the good news is for Met fans, if you are like me and a Knick fan, you don't really give a damn. You know what I mean?
0: I know. It could be worse. So you could be Evan Roberts, who's rooting for the Brooklyn Nets, Joe.
2: Oh, I feel bad for Evan.
0: Terrible.
2: No, I do. I feel bad.
0: Joe, what's the Jets win total this season?
2: I'm going to go 8.
0: Eight wins?
2: Yeah. I think they're going to be a lot better than you think.
0: You like Geno?
2: It's not necessarily that I like him, but, you know, at least he can throw a forward pass, unlike the quarterback from last year. And I'm going to say this, too.
0: Gino's been doing a lot of speeding, though, Joe. He's been getting a lot of speeding tickets, driving around like crazy.
2: I want to see. We know Gino's. He's a stopgap guy.
0: Had any change of heart on Aaron Glenn? Do you like Aaron Glenn now?
2: We'll see. I mean, here's what I'll say about Aaron Glenn. I'd like to see him make it. I'm tired of the coaches going, every 3 years. Let me say this, though. I do want to see Cade Klubnik at some point this year.
0: Yeah, me too.
2: I want to see that.
0: I like Cade.
2: There
0: well,
2: you
0: Joe,
2: go.
0: Thank you so
2: hey,
0: much.
2: Hey, Connor, congratulations. Keep going with that analytics, all right? Maybe Stearns will give you a job.
0: Maybe. I'll be assistant to the GM
2: or
0: whatever.
2: Oh, my God.
0: All right, thank you so much, Joe. Have
2: all
0: a good
2: right,
0: show.
2: All right, bro. God bless.
0: Connor Green on the Fan here in New York. Thank you so much for listening. My Jets win projection probably, I'd say, 5 or 6. And they got to go back to the old Joe Namath uniforms. I can't stand the alternates. It's awful. Go back to the uniforms you actually won a Super Bowl in. Thank you so much for listening. Connor Green on the Fan, Joe Beningo up next. We'll see you next time.

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1: All right, 5 a.m. straight up. Beningo, Saturday morning, 888-808-1019. The phone number here till 9 o'clock for McMonagle. You got Nick Theodoro, my good buddy on the other side of the glass, doing a brilliant job. Enjoy talking to Connor. Good job by Connor again, getting some shows. Congratulations to him. There's very few things in the world that I like less than analytics in baseball. I really... I mean, so these guys sat around forever. Guys like David Stearns, right? He is the prototypical analytical a-hole, okay? Let's be honest, all right? That knows everything, and he's smarter than you, and he's going to show you how we're going to reinvent the game. Nothing makes me more crazy than that, I have to tell you. It really doesn't. And he's killed our baseball team. I've said it. I don't want to go crazy about the Mets. I really don't. They lost again last night, of course. They lost to the Dodgers 4-2. I'm telling you right now, as far as the trade deadline goes, and I'd said this before, obviously, outside of Soto, and what's going on with Soto, man? He gets a couple of bats last night. Of course, he walks twice. They never pitched to him. I mean, you got this stiff Bichette hitting behind him, okay? That was another brilliant move by the genius. All right, that was really a last-second move because he hadn't signed anybody. Then all of a sudden he wanted to sign Kyle Tucker, but they paid Kyle Tucker like he was freaking Henry Aaron. And then and then he had to do something, so Bichette was still there, so he signed him. And he gave him give him $40 million for this guy? Come on, this guy's, yeah, he's worth $40 million. But whatever, all right? So they never pitched to Soto. And I'm getting tired of watching him walk constantly. And then I got to hear, oh, but his OPS is 980. Oh, I mean, yeah, he's an MVP. How is he an MVP candidate? The team is 18 freaking games under 500. What? They're at the low water mark of the year now in under 500. They're going to be lucky to win 65 games. Let's be real. They're lucky. But Stearns is coming back for another 2 years, right? At $10 million per, no less. Oh, my God. You talk about a guy that's overpaid. Boy, I can name a lot of people out there that are overpaid. David Stearns is right at the top of the freaking list. I mean, let's be honest about it. Oh, my God. What a disgrace. But I guess getting back to the Met trade. Obviously, you're not trading any of the young guys. Benj is here. How about Benj last night throwing out two guys on the bases? How about that? You know, yeah, I love Benj. Ewing, you love him. These guys, these young guys, they got young pitching, McClain. They got Scott, this kid Thornton. So they got some young guys that you can actually hang your hat on. Obviously, Soto's going nowhere. But what's going on with this injury? I mean, is he going to hit a home run again this year? I mean, whatever. But I don't want to get too crazy on him. There's not much you can do when he's got nothing else around him, you know. And they never pitched to the guy. So I don't want to get crazy. But the first guy I would trade. Here's the first guy, besides Stearns, of course. The first guy I would trade is Francisco Alvarez. I would trade him. It would make your head spin. 24 years old. I think he's completely overrated. Another meaningless home run last night. Most of his home runs are meaningless. You know, we talk about Soto hitting solo home runs. This guy hits solo home runs. And down three runs, let me hit a solo home run. Great. Anyway. I would get rid of him in a second, make Torrens the everyday catcher, bring up Sanger behind him. The Yankees need a catcher. Let's go. Throw me a prospect, Yankees. Who do you want to give me? Give me, I don't know. Who do you want to give me? Dominguez? You're not giving me him, right? Spencer Jones? I don't know. Somebody. Somebody that's a live body I would trade for Francisco Alvarez. Get him the hell out. He's number one. Out. You can't trade Lindor. I know you can't trade him. The end of the year. You got to really consider how am I going to be. Here's what you want to do, okay? If you are like me, a Met fan that thinks it's time for Francisco Lindor to go, all right? And he's been a very good Met, you know, no doubt. I warmed up to him. He's probably the best shortstop in the history of the franchise. I give him all of that. I do all of that. But it's time now. You know, it's time for him to move on now. This team's about Juan Soto and the young guys. That's where we are with this baseball team now. Time for Lindor to go. But what you need to have happen is Lindor have a great rest of the season. Really get hot. you know, really, you know, get back to, you know, what he's been in his career. So now maybe you could trade him in the offseason. I mean, it's going to be tough to trade that contract, but, you know, that's how I would play it, Lindor. You're not going to be able to get rid of him at the trade deadline, you know, so I that's not going to happen. But I would trade Alvarez immediately. And I'll tell you right now, I would not trade Clay Holmes. I hear all this stuff about trading Clay. Why would we want to do that? Here's the one guy, of all the brutal moves that David Stearns made, the one guy that turned out to be, you know, was a good move is Clay Holmes. And I don't want to get rid of the guy. Shouldn't we build the rotation around Holmes and all these young kids? Isn't that a pretty good rotation going forward? If you got Holmes, McClain, Thornton, and Scott going forward as you're starting, you know, your top four pitchers, starters, isn't that pretty good? Shouldn't I give Holmes an extension and not be looking to dump him? I don't know. That's me. I mean, I'm no genius. I don't go to Harvard. I know nothing about baseball. David Stearns knows more than me. Of course he does. But I mean, shouldn't we like keep this guy? And I mean, the injury was to his leg. It wasn't to his arm. I mean, maybe we should keep Clay Holmes. But after that, you can get rid of everybody. I don't care. I would keep Weaver. I actually would keep Weaver. You want to get rid of everybody else? I mean, I like Prazabon, but you could trade him. You could trade Minta Stinks. You know, this guy's any good? Give up a freaking 2-run home run to Tucker last night. He stinks. You could get rid of Raley, too. You know, no, I don't love him. I would keep Weaver. Devin Williams, you could get out. Go. You go back. You could get rid of him for sure. You know, I'd love to see Beatty gone. You know, Fientos is hurt, so you can't trade him now. But, you know, that's my feeling. And I still watch this team. As disgusting as it is, 18 games under 500. And really, the only reason to watch them is the young guys. And you'd like to see Soto, but he walks all the time. All they do is they don't pitch to him. They never pitch to him. Why should they? Why should you pitch to Soto when you got the garbage behind them that's behind them? Why? Tell me why. Maybe if Lindor, finally started hitting, I don't know. Anyway, the Mets are a disaster. 18 games on the. They're going to be lucky to win 65 games. David Stearns has to go. Right, let's be honest. The biggest problem they have is him. He destroyed the team. You're going to tell me if the Mets had. Let's look at this team if they had not done what the genius did. How would this team look if you had Pete Alonso at first? Let's say A.J. Ewing is playing second base, okay? Because he could play second base. So, you know, let's say he's playing second, all right? You got Lindor at shortstop. You wouldn't have Bichette. He wouldn't be here if they paid Pete. So, let's say Beatty's your third baseman, right? The outfield, you're looking at Soto. You're looking at Nimmo. You wouldn't have traded that. And you got the kid Benj in right field and, you know, the two catchers, okay? And the young pitchers. You think that this team would be a little better? What do you think? You think they would? I think they would, and you actually would have somebody hitting a competent guy that could hit behind Soto, where occasionally they'd actually have to pitch to the guy in a big spot. They didn't even pitch to him in the first inning yesterday. One out, nobody on, first inning, he didn't see a pitch to hit Soto. They walked him. He walked him twice last night before he went out of the game. You think this team would be a little better than they are now? What do you think? Unbelievable. I don't want to go crazy on the Mets, but that's my feeling on that. How about the Yankees last night? I want to get to this, the basketball here, too. How about the Yankees last night? Cam Schlutla, how good is this guy? How good? I'll tell you right now, if the Yankees don't win a pennant in the American League this year, I mean, come on. I mean, I don't know if they could beat the Dodgers in a World Series if the Dodgers get there again, right? Obviously, it looks like they are, but you don't know. Who the hell knows? You don't know. Anything could happen in a short series. We've seen that forever, you know. But, I mean, many Yankees. Boy, if they ever got healthy, if they ever get Judge back and Stanton back, you know, you got Max Fried back now. He pitched great the other day. I mean, that rotation, you know, you got Schlitler, you got Cole, you got Fried, you got these other couple guys, you know, Weathers, who's been good. I guess they'd put him back in the bullpen if Rodan comes back. I don't know. But the Yankees, they got a good team. They beat the Phillies last night. Schlitler was great. Goldschmidt hits a home run. You know, it's tough to shut the Phillies out at Citizens Bank. I mean, you know, give Schlitler credit. So the Yankees are good. The Yankees, and I say this all the time, and I don't want to be redundant. And I don't know who's listening to me at 5 o'clock in the morning, but whatever. I don't want to be redundant, but if they're like the Knicks, you know, just get through the regular season. Wherever you're going to be, you'd like to see them win the division. You know, you would like to see that. I think they will when all is said and done, you know. And then you got to go win in the playoffs. That's it. Now, they need Judge. I mean, I don't know what's going on. I don't hear anything. Is he doing anything, Judge? Is he doing any baseball activities at all? I mean, obviously, you got to have him back. But to me, that's if you're a Yankee fan, stop jonesing over the regular season. Calm down, all right? Calm down. The regular season, it's 162 games. The American League stinks. You're going to have these bad, stretches. Over a long period of time, you're going to lose some games. You know, the best team loses 60 games. You win 102 games, you're still losing 60. So, you just got to calm down. The Yankees will be there, and then they got to win in the World Series, in the playoffs. And it's about winning it all. That's it. Very simple. I equate it very much to the Knicks. Same thing. You don't have to go crazy in regular. Regular season's, you know, come on. I mean, a baseball regular season, you know, it's a little different than basketball because it's in the summer. It's the only sport out there. You know, it's day-to-day and all of that, so it's a little different. But, you know, these eternal regular seasons in baseball and basketball, I mean, you know, come on. You don't have to go out and win 120 games to win the World Series. You don't have to go out and win 70 games in the NBA to win the NBA playoffs, to win the finals. So, you know, that's how you have to play it. But the Yankees will be fine. They got to win a championship. It comes down to that. Now, I got to say this because LeBron apparently is signed with the 76ers. And I had a bunch of people. I can't tell you how many people came up to me. My pool yesterday. My good buddy lifeguard Daniel, he's busting me. Oh, I had somebody else say it to me about LeBron. One of my neighbors here is a big Knicks fan, and he's going on about LeBron. I'm all worried. You know, LeBron's in Philly. Bro, we're the champions. Who gives a damn where LeBron is? As long as he's not on my team, God knows I want no part of him. I don't care where he is. All right? I don't really give a damn. Go to Philadelphia. You're good. We're the champions, man. You know what? I'm not worried about next year. They win next year, great. It'll be tremendous to win two in a row. I don't expect it. All right? I'm sitting here pretty. I see they think about it all the time. I got to tell you, any time that I start watching the Mets or I'm down about something or maybe I'm thinking about my lousy football team, who I think will be a lot better, I could see them winning eight games. I don't think that's nuts. I mean, we'll see. I think at least we'll get a competitive season this year. I really feel that. And I do want to see Klubnik at some point. But I sit back and I think, man, the Knicks are champions. After 53 effing years, the Knicks are champions. I'm not worried about next year. I'm not worried about LeBron in Philly. How's that going to work out? How many games is Embiid going to play? Who's going to play 50 games next year? You know he's getting hurt. At some point, Embiid's getting hurt. You confident that everything's going to mesh? LeBron, you know, they got Jaylen Brown now, Maxi. Are you really that worried about Philadelphia? And this guy's going off, this my neighbor. Oh, you know, I'm not worried. Oh, don't you want to win another one? Well, yeah, that would be nice. But we won. No, we won. I'm not worried about another one. I sit here and I just smile. The Knicks are champions. Think about it. Who cares where LeBron is? Who cares where Giannis is? Who cares about the fact that they... How about the fact that they did this? Speaking of the NBA, and I could care less about these video games. You know, they're all a joke. You know, I guess people get into them. You know, the Madden football. I don't know what they call the NBA one. NBA 27K or whatever the hell it is for next year. I don't know. How about the fact they put Victor Wembanyama on the cover of that? Victor Wembanyama. Did he win? Didn't he lose in the finals to Jalen Brunson? Didn't he? Jalen Brunson's not on the cover of this NBA 27K or whatever the hell they call it. He's not on the cover of that? How's that possible? How? The Knicks still, even as champions now, the Knicks get no respect in this league. They get none. Let's be real about it. None. Right? None. Maybe it's because they don't like Dolan. I don't know why. But they get none. And we never have. You know, come on. I mean, you don't want me to start documenting the last 53 years. But they actually put Wembanyama on the cover of this dumb video game. Wembanyama. And you know what they're gonna, and you know that the league loves it. You know that the league wants to see Wembanyama and the Spurs win. You know that. The league would love to. How much would the league love to see the Spurs and the Sixers in the finals, right? LeBron against Victor. Oh, my God. The league would love that. Oh, God. Oh, my God. You know, Adam Silver's head spinning just thinking about it. Oh, my God. Give me a break. So I got no concern, you know. Like I said, none, you know. And unfortunately, the NBA, just like baseball, you got to play the regular season. You know, it really, you got to play the regular season. So you can't get crazy about it. But again, but I really, like I said, I just sit here now when everybody says anything, oh, you LeBron's in Philly. Okay, we won. You know, that championship banner, those two banners that were growing here, well, they just got company finally. Finally. So don't, I'm not worried about anything going on in the NBA. As long as my team is healthy, that's all that matters. That's it. We are the champions. They're chasing us. How about that? Like, that we are the team being chased now. All right? You got to beat us now. So I'm not worried about LeBron anyway. Like I said, as long as LeBron's not on my team, I wouldn't want him anywhere near the Knicks. As long as he's not on my team, I don't give a damn where he is. I really don't. 888-808-1019. Beningo on a early morning Saturday. Oh, my God. The weather's been good. Been hanging out at the pool. Oh, my God. My tan is getting really good. I'm getting that savage tan look. You know what I mean? Every day. Working. My golf game's getting a lot better. Oh, my God. I mean, you know, come on. The Knicks are the world champions. The Mets suck. Baseball hasn't started. Football hasn't started yet. So, I mean, you know, everything's not too bad. 888-808-1019. Beningo on a Saturday. Break here. Come back with your calls here to McMonagle at 9.
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0: All right, 522. Beningo on a early, early morning Saturday. A little Steelers wheel. Jerry Rafferty, the lead singer here. Stuck in the middle with you. I'm stuck in the middle with Nick right now. I love Nick. Good stuff. By the way, you never know when I'm stuck. Next week, I'm actually on 6 to 10. This week, I'm actually on 5 to 9. So it's going to vary. I never know until early in the week what time I'm working next week. So that's, you know, so next week we're actually on from 6 to 10. And I'll mention this again. I'll mention this again going forward. The people have asked me about the live podcast. I know Mikey here in Yonkers wants to know. The live podcast will be August 29th at the Hackensack Brewing Company. So I'll mention it every hour. But 8:29, August 29th for the live podcast at the Hackensack Brewing Company. 888-808-1019. 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The Mets try to win a game tonight against the Dodgers. The Yankees do try to do the same, try to make it two in a row against the Phillies later tonight. So check it out, Fan Focus. 888-808-1019. To the phones we go. My buddy Mikey in Yonkers. Mikey, you're leading off. How are you, Mike?
1: Joe, what's up, pal? I'm glad you said that because I thought it was August 9th.
0: Well, what happened was
1: by myself.
0: Well, what happened was I guess they had some kind of scheduling situation there. So my daughter Erin took care of it. She got it done. It's going to be August 29th. So I'll mention it again as we go forward.
1: Joe, I can't agree with you more about the Mets. I mean, you know, what are we going to do, Joe? I mean, we've knocked them enough, and
0: yep.
1: And but I got to say one good thing about them, and them and the Yankees. In fact, yesterday I met with my financial planner, and he was telling me a story that on

0: actually on July 29th. It's this week coming up.
1: Right, right.
0: His father-in-law is going to be honored at Metfield, you know, as a veteran, you know, what they do right. when they honor
1: at City
0: the...
1: Field. At City Field.
0: City Field, I'm sorry. Yeah. At City Field. And they're going to honor him Wednesday at the Met game. And I think that's great. I think that's a great thing they do with these veterans.
1: Yes.
0: And,
1: yes, it is. And we thank him for his service, Mike.
0: Right, right. And, I mean, it would have been great. You know, your father served in the war. My father served in the war. They're not here today. But that's something I would have loved to do for my father.
1: Yeah, I know. I'm with you, bro. I know the feeling. I know.
0: So anyway, Joe, you were talking about analytics, and last week there was the Red Sox were playing, so I don't know if it was Baltimore or Tampa Bay, and they had first and second one out.
1: By the way, the Red Sox still have this winning streak going? They had like 15
0: I think they lost 15 out of 16 right now.
1: Is that what it is now? Okay.
0: Yeah. And the guy lays down a bunt down the third baseline, and now they have bases loaded, one out. And I could hear, you know, all these people saying, ah, what the hell did he do that for? The next guy gets up, Joe, lays a bunt down the third baseline. The guy scores. So now they got to run. The next guy gets up, Joe, lays a bunt down the third baseline.
1: Red Sox had three straight guys lay bunts down, and they scored two runs?
0: Yep. It was great. It was tremendous,
1: wow.
0: Joe. I was saying, stick your analytics up your rear end, you know?
1: Yeah, but you know
0: how
1: I feel.
0: They don't do enough of it. They don't do enough
1: right.
0: of it.
1: Of course not. Of course not. It's baseball. You know, they again, it's these guys who could never play. It really comes down to this. Okay, guys that could never play the game, had no athletic ability at all, and they're going to reinvent the game. That's the problem.
0: Yeah, that's what it is. You're right, Joe.
1: You got these guys sitting around in their mother's basement, you know, and they're like trying to figure, okay, you know the deal. I don't want to get crazy with it, but that's the problem. It really is.
0: Yeah, and I love the fact that LeBron went to Philly because it gives me another reason to hate them now.
1: Please.
0: I hate them even more.
1: Please, give me a break. By the way, the first game of the year is going to be Philly at the Garden to play the Knicks. You know that.
0: That's great.
1: I don't know that for sure, but I'm saying that's what's going to happen. I think so, right?
0: Dude, we beat them the first game of the year then.
1: I don't care. All I care about is the playoffs, bro. The regular season is you know, we got to get through it. That's how I look at it. You know what I mean? Right?
0: Yep. Yeah. Well, anyway, Joe, I love you. Say hello to Terry.
1: When we playing? I've been playing
0: anytime.
1: Good,
0: anytime.
1: I've been playing pretty good, man.
0: Good for you. I'm glad.
1: I'm getting there.
0: I haven't swung a club since the last time we played.
1: Really?
0: Yeah. So I had that thing for I was sick for a week.
1: Yeah,
0: or
1: you
0: so.
1: Were banged up a little bit. I know. Now you got a cell phone, so now you forget about it. Right?
0: Yeah, I'm a big cell guy now. Yeah, but you know what my friends do to me? You know what my friends do to me, Joe? They
1: right.
0: call me up to see if I answer it, and they bet if I answer it or not. You know?
1: Right, right.
0: So because sometimes I leave it home. I don't take it with me.
1: Can you text? Could you text?
0: Not yet. I don't know how to text yet.
1: Not yet.
0: But I'm learning. I'm learning,
1: all right,
0: Joe.
1: All right, man.
0: I'm
1: get
0: getting
1: you,
0: in
1: get
0: the 21st Paula, century.
1: Get Paula to show you how to freaking text, bro. Will you?
0: Yeah, she is. She's showing me a little bit
1: all
0: at a
1: right.
0: time. A little bit at a time. So thank you, all Joe. Right. And like I said, Wednesday, his name is Joe Hickey. They're honoring him, and I think that's great.
1: Congratulations to Joe Hickey. We thank him for his service. Thanks, Mike. All right. See you.
0: Take care, pal. Thank all you.
1: Right. Yep. 888-808-1019. Jim and C. How is it again? Seahawking, right? Is that the right word? Is that the right name, Jim?
2: Yes. Yes. Yes.
1: How are you?
2: In the overtime of the NFL, when they coin toss, no one has an advantage. In overtime, should they give the home team the option of taking it or not? Instead of a coin toss, but now
1: everybody, you get it. Both teams get a chance to touch the ball at all. Well, unless you score a touchdown right off the bat, that's the only way.
2: What I'm saying is, what if Miami plays in Buffalo in 0-degree weather and they win the coin toss in overtime? That's killing a home advantage. At least knowing that the home team gets the ball and back up for 2 points of it, they seem to win. Knowing they're not getting the ball first in the overtime because they're not the home team. That's what I meant.
1: Is this what you, Jim? This is what you're worried about—the overtime in the NFL right now. What would you do to change it? What would you want to do to change? You want to change
2: it? In other words, give the home team the option of getting the ball first or kicking it or receiving it. That's all.
1: So there should be no
2: coin toss.
1: So what you're saying is there should be no coin toss.
2: Right.
1: You should just give the home team the option. Why? Why?
2: Exactly.
1: Why? But why?
2: Because what happens if Buffalo is Miami's playing in Buffalo and they get the ball first, Miami, and the defense is tired.
1: And the defenses are tired? Really?
2: Playing the whole fourth quarter, aren't they? You play the whole 60 minutes.
1: Yeah, but in the regular season, what is it? It's only a 10-minute overtime in a regular season. You know that, right? And you know at the end of the 10-minute overtime in a regular season, it's a tie if they're still tied.
2: Right.
1: You know that, right?
2: Right, right, right.
1: Okay, so what? I don't get what's the issue with that? You know, you think that you don't think both teams should get the ball? You think both teams should get the ball or not?
2: The home team should have the option of the ball. Like, because if you have a blizzard in Buffalo and the wind is blowing like that, Buffalo should have the advantage of where they want the ball, whether they're back or not.
1: Well, I don't see how that makes a difference. I mean, you know, I mean, look, that's part of the home field advantage for the Bills. And what they got a new stadium. Do they have a roof there?
2: I don't know.
1: Do they have
2: Joe, if you were Miami and I'm Buffalo, and right. you need an extra point to tie.
1: Do you think I'm worried about Miami having to play? Do you think I care that Miami has to play in Buffalo, let's say, in December? Am I supposed to cry about that? I mean, that's part of football. What's the difference? What am I supposed to say?
2: Because when you do a coin toss, it's like starting a brand new game, like the beginning.
1: Right.
2: That's what I meant.
1: All right. By the way, Nicky's telling me no roof in Buffalo, Nick. Is that what you're telling me?
3: There's no roof.
1: Okay. Well, they shouldn't have one. I mean, I'm a big proponent of if you're in a cold weather area, you should. That's a big home field advantage. You really, instead of having a dome, look at Minnesota. Minnesota used to have like this great home field advantage in the old days, right? In the days when Bud Grant was the coach and all of that, when they actually went to Super Bowls, and now they play in a dome. You know, give the Bills credit. They should have no dome. New England has no dome. Yeah, you shouldn't have it, you know. No,
3: Joe, it says it's an open-air facility featuring a large overhead canopy and a natural grass field.
1: Is that what it is? When you say overhead canopy, what does that mean?
3: Yeah, here's the detail
1: just
3: on that.
1: Fans.
3: It says a large steel roof canopy covers about 60 to 64% of the seating bowl, shielding most fans from direct rain, snow, and heavy wind.
1: Right. Okay. So the fans are covered, but the field is open, is what you're saying.
3: Basically.
1: That's good. Yeah. Well, that's what it should be. Right? I agree with that. That's what it should be.
2: Yeah.
1: Open air, but the fans covered. I'm all for that. That's what it should be. 100%.
2: You know, one last thing.
1: Yes. Go ahead, bro.
2: Would you bet a sure thing if you would a DraftKings, a sure thing?
1: Would I bet a sure thing on DraftKings? What is
2: yes.
1: There's no such thing as a sure thing. What's
2: yes,
1: a sure
2: there is.
1: Thing?
2: Every year, they put on under and over. Can any team win 104.5 games? Nobody's going to do it because you don't have to. There's no incentive anymore. I won 4 years in a row, including this year.
1: So you have bet. So let me say this, Jim. Okay, so Jim, you have bet the last 4 years on DraftKings. That no team in baseball was going to win over 104 games.
2: Exactly,
1: is that correct?
2: And they haven't. And they're not going to.
1: You give the Dodgers a chance to win 104? You give the Brewers a chance to win 104?
2: No, because it's 10 losses a month, and they need one more loss for July to get the 40.
1: All right, so you bet that again. So this is the fourth year in a row, you're telling me, that you bet on.
2: You can't lose. You can't. Who's
1: well, what if
2: want
1: somebody does? What
2: days?
1: If? But why well, you
2: incentive.
1: Say you can't lose? What if somebody goes crazy and wins 110 games? What if that happens?
2: What is the purpose? You're not gaining that with LTs in the playoffs. All you want to do is clinch and get the best record and rest everybody. There's no incentive for it because both teams make the playoffs.
1: Yeah, I understand.
2: Look at a couple years ago, the best time Atlanta won 101. What was the last time a team won 105 games?
1: Yeah. Well, I'm not sure. How many games did Dodgers win last year? Do we know? I don't even know. They didn't win 100
2: Nobody
1: last year?
2: Nobody won 100.
1: No, huh? Okay. I'll say this. And, Jim, thanks for the call. I appreciate it. We got to figure out that overtime rule, right? Thanks for the call, Jim. I'll say this, all right? That's not a bad bet, though, because you're right. You know, he's kind of right about that. I mean, how many teams are winning 105 games every year? Rarely.
3: It was 93 wins for Dodgers last year.
1: Is that how many won last year? 93.
3: Yep.
1: Yeah. Well, okay. I mean, that's really not a bad bet, right? What do you think, Nick? Under 104 every year.
3: Yeah, I think it's a pretty
1: good bet. Nobody's going to win that many. That's kind of a pretty good bet. I mean, look, there's no sure thing at all. And the minute I do, somebody will go win 120 games, right?
3: Of course. Yeah, of course.
1: But, all right, that's not a bad bet. I'll give him that. 888-808-1019, Spencer in East Windsor. Spencer, how are you?
4: Hey, good morning, Joe. I think it was 2021. That was the year the Dodgers and the Giants both won over 105 games. I'm understanding what the...
1: Yeah, right. You're right about that. That's right. Right. So that could happen, but I it's not a bad bet, though. It's a pretty safe bet, but nothing's guaranteed.
4: Rarely happens. I mean, just getting to 100 wins, though, you know
1: right. That.
4: I mean,
1: right. 104,
4: that's crazy. That's stratospheric.
1: Yep.
4: So first of all, a belated congratulations to you on your New York Knicks winning the world championship. I'm very happy for you. My uncle was also about 19 at the time that they won. I talked with my uncle about it. He is on cloud nine. I'm happy for him. Me and him, we went to many Knicks games together.
1: Sometimes
4: the Knicks would win. Sometimes the Nets would win, you know, but it's basketball that really keeps us together. Anytime we talk, we always talk about our respective teams. So I know what it meant to
1: him. Are you a Net fan? You're a Net fan, Spencer?
4: I'm a Net fan. Oh, yeah. We got to talk a little bit about that.
1: I'm pleased
4: to have Julius Randle. You know, I know how a lot of Knicks fans look at him. But
1: he's a good player. Julius Randle, look, I mean, if you're a Knicks fan, how could you look at Julius Randle in any way but favorable? Because he was a good player for the Knicks. And we got Karl Anthony Towns in a trade for him with DiVincenzo as well. But I mean, so I could never look at Julius Randle negatively. And I hope that I hope he really helps your team, you know, be good. At least put the freaking Nets on the map. You know what I mean? Right.
4: It is short term benefits without any of the long term risk. That's how I look at it.
1: Right.
4: And with Wagner on the team now, I mean, Joe, it's like this year we can actually go into the season and maybe get that 6, 7, or 8 seed. Maybe 6 is a stretch, but I'll be happy, you know, with the play-in. Will the Nets, you know, get a 9, a 10, or 11? I'll take them all, Joe. You've seen how these past two seasons have been. It has been miserable, and I'm telling you, those last 20 games this year, as a guy who watches every Nets game, year after
1: you
4: year.
1: You go? You have season tickets like my ex-partner? Do you go to the games in Brooklyn or no?
4: No, unfortunately, I don't do that. Even if I... My story, Joe, is I lost my eyesight a couple of years ago. Don't get hung up on that.
1: I'm sorry to hear that, bro. No,
4: Life is good, man. Things could be much worse. I don't even like to bring it up, but since, you know, that's the reason why. It's not because I don't like the Nets. I just don't want to make the trip out to Brooklyn. That is a bear. But I do watch all the games, and I tune into Chris Carino and Tim Capstraw at the after every game as well. Those guys, they know me. They're real good guys too. So,
1: good. So Carino's great. He's a great play-by-play guy. He really is top guy. Yeah.
4: I love his pop culture stuff as well.
1: Yeah.
4: So hopefully that'll be a better season. And Joe, enjoy, milk it, man. Milk the championship.
1: I'm milking, man.
4: I'm glad to hear that. That's what I tell my uncle. You know, like milk it. You know, like enjoy it. Don't even worry about what's going to happen next year. Joe, our New York Jets.
1: Yes.
4: Where are the interceptions coming from? Are we going to get any interceptions here?
1: Well, let's be honest. I mean, they really upgraded the defense. I mean, they brought in Minkah Fitzpatrick, right? This other guy they got from the Bears, this other defensive back, I forget his name. You know, you got the kid that they drafted last year, Thomas, back in the secondary. Yeah, they're going to be better. You know, they all these guys they brought in, you know, in free agency on defense. They got this kid Bailey now to the pass rusher.
4: What are your thoughts on him? That's what I wanted to talk about.
1: I mean, I think he's got to be a star. I mean, I don't know if he is, but I think he's got to be. I mean, you drafted him with the second pick in the draft, okay? He's and the only reason he wasn't number one is because you had the quarterback, Mendoza there. I think David Bailey has to be a star for this team. People laugh at me. I say, you know, he's got to be Bruce Smith. Why not?
4: Yeah.
1: Right? That's what I want to see. I want to see this guy be a superstar.
4: Well, I'm
1: really
4: thinking that if the defense, if they can protect Geno, I don't think Geno needs to have a lot of speed. As long as the guys can, like, keep the pocket open, keep him on his feet, and as long as, like, Garrett Wilson can get down there, you know, I think he can make some passes, and I think he can connect.
1: What about the Redskins? They got a solid offensive line. Let me just say this. They got a solid offensive line. Young offensive line only getting better. You got the two bookend tackles there. You know, they should be giving Geno protection. You know, they re-signed Breece Hall for 3 years. I think you're going to see Frank Reich. You're going to see Frank Reich use him a lot more. You're going to see a lot more of him in the passing game. We didn't see that last year because we had a quarterback that couldn't throw a pass. Okay? I mean, let's be honest.
4: I've heard some whispers that there could be like some residual issues, you know, like with Breece Hall and the way the contract went down. You hearing anything like that?
1: All I ever hear is issues with Breece Hall's contract. I'm not worried about it. It is what it is. Go play. I mean, what do you want me to tell you? Go play. I don't worry about it. And look, like, I love what they did in the draft. Okay.
4: Yeah.
1: Hopefully this guy Sadiq is going to turn out to be a big time player for us.
4: Good
1: the
4: man.
1: Wide receiver from Indiana Cooper. You know, I mean, I like what they did. I mean, and I want to see this kid Klubnik play at some point. And I don't know if he's going to be any good. He's a fourth round pick, but I like the fact that he played 4 years at Clemson. I want to see this kid play at some point and see if we got anything with him. I really do.
4: A lot of people are already saying, like, you know, the first four games of the year, the Jets are probably going to go 0-4. What are your thoughts on that? I think they got to win at least one of these games.
1: I don't know. I think they're going to be better than you think. They probably need to beat Tennessee right away, and they got all these NFC North teams they got to play after that, right?
4: Yeah.
1: What do they play? The Packers, the Bears, and the Lions in successive games after that, you know?
4: Right.
1: Here's the good news. You know what the good news is? Every game is 1 o'clock on a Sunday. No, really, I'm telling you, this is the one thing when you have a team like the Jets that absolutely sucks.
4: Yeah.
1: The good news is you get no night games, and I love that. You know, 1 o'clock Sunday afternoon, count me in. That's the prime game.
4: It's unfortunate that people look at that as like, you know, something bad. I think it's a great thing. I think fans of Kansas City and Green Bay and Pittsburgh, I think they would all love to have their games at 1 o'clock. You're right, Joe. I don't want to watch football on Black Friday.
1: Right.
4: I don't want to watch football on Wednesdays. You know, I'm tired of like the international game. I don't care if I'm being in Spain and Germany. What are we going there for? They're not going to have.
1: How about Australia, bro? They're playing in Australia. The game, second game of the year, Rams Niners in Australia. Who gives a damn about the NFL in Australia, bro?
4: They're rugby, man. They laugh at us. Actually, you know, like we wear helmets. You know, we wear pads. You know, play some rugby. That's real football. You know, but I'm
1: Roger
4: like you. I'm looking forward to, you know, like to hopefully hearing Jim Nance and Tony Romo, you know, on the broadcast and sometime in the middle of November saying in the hunt, the New York Jets.
1: That's it. All I'm asking, man. Give me, you know what? Let me have and I got to run. Thanks, Spencer. I appreciate the call.
4: Take it easy, Joe. Bye.
1: Be good. And here's what I want to see. Okay. Can the Jets give me can they be alive after my birthday, which is September 26th. Do you think they'll still be like, will the Jets have won a game by my birthday? What do you think about that? They didn't know the league did them no favors. The league did them no favors with the schedule they threw at them. The only good thing, all these games are 1 o'clock. But I think they're going to be better. I think they are. I think we got something with Muji as the general manager. I don't know about the coach, but I want to see him make it because I'm tired of a new coach every year. Every 3 years, they got a new freaking coach. 888-808-1019. Beningo on Saturday. We'll break here till McMonagle at 9.
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0: woman. All right, 5:48, but didn't go on an early Saturday morning. Roy Orbison, of course, like Pretty Woman, all of that. That was a good movie, too. Richard Gere and Julia Roberts. The truth. No one could 888-808-1019, but didn't go on a Saturday. Richard in Manhattan, the one and only Richard in Manhattan. Richard, how are you?
1: Hi, Joe. Joe, 55 years ago today. 55 years
0: ago. Okay, hold on. All right, hold on. So am I supposed to know what it is? You want me to guess what it is?
1: Or? Oh, you should know better than anyone else.
0: 55. Okay, I should know better than anybody else. 55 years ago today. So that would be, what, 1971, right?
1: Yep.
0: 1971, 55 years ago today. July, what are we in? July what?
1: 25th.
0: July 25th, 1971. And I'm supposed to know for sure.
1: Oh, you'll start crying when I tell you.
0: All right, good. I want to cry. Good.
1: Joe got knocked out in the exhibition game.
0: Was that what it was? Against the Lions? Against the Lions?
1: That game was in July?
0: That game was in July?
1: Yep. But nothing. Yeah, they played six exhibition games.
0: Right. Yeah, he threw that interception. I know. Who got the was it Mike? It was Mike Lucci.
1: It was either Lucci, Newmark, or Wayne Walker. I don't know who caught him, who hit him, who went to make the tackle.
0: Right, right.
1: Imagine that. Joe, Rachel Robinson, 104 years old, Rachel Robinson.
0: Happy birthday, Rachel.
1: I think Mr. Hodges passed away recently.
0: Really?
1: She's been around. She was around a long time.
0: Happy birthday to Mrs. Robinson. There you go.
1: Here's to you,
0: Mrs. Robinson. There you go.
1: A little
0: different Mrs. Robinson, but nevertheless. Go ahead, bro.
1: This kid, Diego Pavia, the kid from Vanderbilt, we all thought he was going to be decent. Didn't get drafted. Now he doesn't even make it to training camp.
0: Well,
1: he got
0: what are you
1: cut.
0: Do? Yeah. What are you going to do?
1: You know?
0: I liked him in college. He was great in college. He was great at Vanderbilt, I'll tell you that. I guess I was wrong about him. Right? What are you going
1: to
0: do?
1: You know what brings it to mind? He brings me to mind right away. John Hewitt. Remember John Hewitt was second to Joe Namath?
0: He was drafted by the Jets out of Notre Dame.
1: Yeah.
0: Right?
1: And
0: Heisman Trophy.
1: He won
0: the Heisman Trophy at Notre Dame. Right,
1: yep,
0: John Hewitt?
1: Yep. Yeah, he was big. Yeah. You mentioned Julius Randle. Mm. Julius Randle is a precedent in New York. First, let's start with Tommy Davis, right? Without Tommy Davis, we wouldn't have got Tommy Agee.
0: Right.
1: That was the trade, right?
0: That's right.
1: So if we didn't get him, what about Bellamy?
0: Without Bellamy, we don't get DeBusschere.
1: He was a great
0: Bellamy
1: player.
0: Bellamy and Cole Myers. Bellamy's a Hall of Famer.
1: How about one more?
0: Bellamy's a Hall of Famer, by the way.
1: Of course. And Tommy Davis, if he's not a Hall of Famer, should have been if he didn't break his ankle.
0: Well, he got hurt.
1: One more. How about Bobby Bonds? You can't get better than Bobby Bonds. Without Bobby Bonds, the Yankees wouldn't have gotten Mickey Rivers and Ed Figueroa, right?
0: Right, that's true.
1: That's how they won those two championships, right?
0: So in the 70s.
1: Yep. Joe, I went on a deep dive.
0: A deep dive.
1: You'll like this. LeBron's trying to accomplish. You know, as a superstar or a star coming to another team late in the career or even in the middle of the career, trying to win a championship. Mm-hmm. All right. You got to start with Wilt in 1966, right? He went from the San Francisco Warriors.
0: To Philadelphia, to the Sixers.
1: Only won one championship, 66-67. That was it.
0: Right. Well, he won with the Lakers, too.
1: All right? No, that was later on. But in between, you had DeBusschere, right? DeBusschere came, and he won two with the Knicks.
0: Right.
1: That was a big thing. All right. Now, after DeBusschere, you had Oscar Robertson. Right,
0: he won with Kareem,
1: and they wouldn't have won just like the Knicks and just like the Sixers. They wouldn't have won if Oscar didn't come to Milwaukee. That was Jabbar's only championship before Magic Johnson got there.
0: Remember they lost in the finals in 1974 to the Celtics in a great seven game series. Game six in Boston is an all time great game. Game six in Boston. Tremendous game.
1: But Oscar won it for him. yeah. In 71. All right.
0: Right, right.
1: Then you had Elvin Hayes. As great as Wes Unseld was,
0: right.
1: 10 years, they weren't going to win a championship.
0: But they finally
1: close.
0: Did. They finally did.
1: But because of Elvin Hayes.
0: Right.
1: Elvin Hayes got there.
0: Right.
1: Elvin Hayes, and they only won one championship. That was it.
0: Right.
1: All right.
0: Right.
1: Next one, a very, very good team. All right, they didn't suffer too long, but they weren't going to win. Lonnie Shelton, right? He was traded for the big guy. I forgot his name. The guy that the Knicks always – Webster.
0: Oh,
1: remember?
0: Marvin Webster. The human eraser.
1: Correct. Right, but he got –
0: Lonnie Shelton was a good player for the Knicks.
1: They play. He won a championship for Seattle, him and Sickman together, Dennis Johnson.
0: But
1: he was the piece that came there, won championship. And without him, they wouldn't have won.
0: Lenny Wilkins, the head coach.
1: Dennis Johnson. Dennis Johnson and Jrue Holiday are the only 2 point guards to lead teams to 2 championships. Those are the only two different teams.
0: And Dennis Johnson with the Celtics, of
1: Dennis
0: course.
1: Johnson with Boston and Jrue Holiday with Boston and Milwaukee. All right.
0: Right.
1: After that, you had Moses Malone, right?
0: With the Sixers,
1: Moses
0: 1983.
1: Malone. Yeah, the Dr. J and McGinnis, they weren't going to get it done. Caldwell Jones, none of those guys. You know,
0: McGinnis
1: wasn't on that team.
0: McGinnis wasn't on the team that won in 83, by the way.
1: He wasn't, but they weren't going to win with McGinnis. Dr. J alone. No.
0: When Moses got there. Right.
1: That's why. Yep. And they only won one champion. You know, I was thinking of that 83 team.
0: Let me say this.
1: Doug Collins,
0: Bobby Jones, Caldwell Jones, Andrew Tony, right?
1: Maurice Cheeks.
0: Right.
1: We mentioned Ivoroni last year. Bobby Jones is just
0: the Billy
1: Dr.
0: Cunningham,
1: J.
0: the coach. Billy Cunningham.
1: And
0: coach.
1: Billy Cunningham's got to be the only coach in the history to play for a championship team, then coach that same team and a Hall of Famer, you know?
0: And win the championship.
1: And
0: except
1: win the championship,
0: Russell.
1: Yeah.
0: Except Russell. That's right, Russell. Russell as well.
1: Yeah, yep. That was it. That was it. All right. And after that, now, I can't say Mark Aguirre because he came to Detroit because he was traded for Dantley, but Dantley won with Detroit, right? Am I correct? He won one with Detroit.
0: I don't think he did. He didn't win with him. No.
1: They got rid of him
0: before they won, Dantley.
1: Oh, really? Okay, so they didn't win. Okay, so then
0: I don't think so.
1: It was Aguirre.
0: Right.
1: Because the trade was Aguirre for Dantley.
0: Right, right.
1: That was a try. Okay. All right. After that, I don't know if you would consider this, but I do. I don't think Michael would have done it by himself. When Michael came back, Dennis Rodman. Mm-hmm. When Rodman got there, do you think Chicago would have won that second time? Certainly they wouldn't have won 3 again.
0: They needed Rodman. They needed Rodman to put him over the top. Rodman was great. Hey, Rodman won 5 championships. Now, before I let you go, he won 2 with the Pistons.
1: Yeah.
0: Before I let you go, I got to ask you a question. Hold on. I got to ask you something.
1: Yeah.
0: Now, I heard that you were on with Lou Gower, and you were talking about pickup lines? What?
1: Oh, yeah. About the clubs in the old days.
0: The clubs in the old days?
1: Pickup lines? Oh, yeah. Well, it wasn't an opening joke.
2: Or you're not that kind of girl.
0: There you go. Is that what you said? Your place, my place, or you're not that kind of girl? What the hell is that, Richard?
1: Correct.
0: What is that?
1: Well, no, that's not a pickup. That's more of a, you know, after 10 or 15 minutes after a drink and a dance,
0: and
1: you're talking, make it small.
0: I see.
1: You know, about 10 or 15. No, that wasn't the opening line. No, I should have been more.
0: I don't know if I like that line. That's not really, you're not that kind of girl.
1: You don't say that.
0: It's your funny.
1: Place,
0: I don't know if it
1: does
0: it
1: you're
0: work.
1: Not that kind of girl. What's wrong with that? That's a very honest.
0: Did that work? Did that work for you, Richard? Did that work? For you?
1: 1 out of 5%. 1 out of 20, I would say. 1 out of 20.
0: 1 out of 20. Come on. That's not. I wouldn't call that effective, Richard. I mean, come on. 1 out of 20.
1: It was clever. I liked it. All right, Joe.
0: All right.
1: Just a couple of more. Shaq going to the Lakers, of course, immediately paid dividends.
0: Right.
1: Kevin Garnett going to the Celtics.
0: Right. Right, right.
1: What about Jason Kidd? Jason Kidd won the one for Dallas. Without him, they wouldn't have won.
0: Well, you also put the Nets in the finals twice, too. I mean, that was more impressive.
1: Well, that's another story, right. But he won the championship with Dallas. Kawhi Leonard coming to Toronto.
0: Toronto, winning it right again.
1: And just last year. Now, this guy wasn't a player, but certainly you can say without him, Knicks wouldn't have won. Mike Brown. Mike Brown got there after all those years.
0: Yep.
1: Without him, he wouldn't have done it. Mike, Joe, always a pleasure. Thanks, Joe.
0: All right, Richard, God bless. So,
1: Thank you, Joe.
0: Richard, take care. So Richard's got this pickup line that worked 1 out of 20 times. What the hell is that? I wouldn't call that effective. Would you, Nick?
2: Not really. I wouldn't call that effective.
0: No, but 1 out of 20
2: said it wasn't
0: is
2: really
0: not
2: a pickup line. He would just say after a few dates.
0: You know. I don't remember having like any specific pickup line.
2: He was talking at the same time. Did you hear it clearly or you want
0: no,
2: me
0: I heard
2: to
0: it.
2: It
0: I heard it. No, I heard it. I heard it. Yeah, that's from Lou Gower's show, right?
2: Yeah, Tommy was talking about pickup lines, and then he asked him if he had any pickup lines.
0: Yeah, I don't think I ever really had a pickup line. You just start a conversation, and you go from there. There's no real pickup line, you know what I mean?
2: No, there's always corny ones. Like, some people would say, did it hurt? And then they say, when you fell from the sky or something like that.
0: What?
2: Yeah.
0: Did it hurt when you fell from the sky?
2: You know, like they're an angel or something.
0: Oh, I see. Oh, I get it. Oh, that sounds really good. Oh, my God. That'll work.
2: There's worse ones, too.
0: Yeah, there's a lot of bad ones. Yeah, I never was one for, like, a specific pickup line. I just kind of went
2: with the
0: flow.
2: You just say, hey, how you doing?
0: Well, I mean, you know, you go with the flow. You start talking, and you get some kind of thing to start up a conversation, and you roll from there. I mean, you know. I mean, you're not going to say to the girl, are you my place or yours, or you're not that kind of girl. I mean, that's a good way to get slapped pretty quickly. Yeah, I would think so. My wife's laughing. All right, let's break. We got to go to the top of here. Nick, you're leaving me, right?
2: Yeah, I'm leaving. Alex is here.
0: All right, Alex is there. All right, I'll talk to you. Be good. Nicky Theodoro, he's going to with me all next week. All right. We'll be back.
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0: All right, 603, Beningo on a Saturday, hour two of our radio program. 888-808-1019, the phone number. Here till 9 o'clock for McMonagle. Alex is on now, taking over for Nick Theodoro on the other side of the glass. We mentioned Rachel Robinson, 104 years old, so that's a little bit for her, Mrs. Robinson. A little different Mrs. Robinson than Rachel Robinson, but 104 years old. Simon and Garfunkel, you know. Where have you gone, Joe DiMaggio? A nation turns its lonely eyes to you. One of the great lines in music. 888-808-1019. Beningo on a Saturday. By the way, and we never know what time I'm starting. Next week I'm on 6 to 10, so you know that. All right? This week was 5 to 9. Next week 6 to 10 because it's all messed up. One thing about LeBron going to Philly, and I'm no fan of LeBron. You know that. I don't like LeBron at all. But one thing about him going to Philly, at least he went to a team that hasn't won a championship in, what is it, 43 years. I mean, they haven't won since 1983. So at least he went somewhere where, you know,

0: It's a long time before they won. So I give him at least that. You know what I mean? He wasn't jumping on some bandwagon. So, we'll see how that it works out with those guys, with Embiid and Brown. That should be a circus there, right? LeBron, Embiid, Brown, and Maxey. That should be pretty good. Kelly Oubre, it'll be an interesting thing. 888-808-1019, Iron, Staten Island. What's up, baby?
1: It's all good. Enjoying the summer. It's just going way too fast now.
0: Yep.
1: And, big week, camps open up this week.
0: Yep.
1: And I tell you, I look at the Jets going into training camp. There's really no big stories. I mean, I think the roster's pretty much set. I mean, maybe one of the corner spots, you may get a little surprised. But it's all about staying healthy. That's it. Because NFL camps, it's not what it used to be. They have a certain amount of padded practices.
0: Yep.
1: Most of it is walkers. It's almost a waste of time to even go. And, at the end of the day, just come out of it healthy. And you're gonna read in the newspapers, the beat writers, Gino went 7-for-10 with an intercept. I mean, give me a break. Statistics and training camp, it'd be crazy. But I tell you, I expect this team to be a competitive, and they're gonna win games.
0: I do too. I think they're gonna be. They're gonna at least give us a season. I think they got to be better than last year. I mean, not by accident, they're gonna be better than last year.
1: Do you know? Since the last six seasons, they've won a total of 28 games. That's almost impossible to do.
0: Is that what it is? 28 games over the last 6 years? Oh, my God.
1: Yes.
0: That's brutal.
1: Since 2020, I read, they're 28-73.
0: Wow.
1: I mean,
0: I know it's really bad, but 28-73, that's just horrible.
1: It's just awful. So they could only get better. And what's going to be interesting? I'm telling you, as much as I don't like Glenn, you don't like Glenn, this isn't a 3-4 win team. They're going to win their 6-7 games.
0: Yeah.
1: And he's not going to go nowhere. Maybe even.
0: You know what, though? Let's be honest. I've said that you too. I think you feel this way too. I want to see Glenn make it. I'm tired of a new quarterback, a new coach every couple of years, right? I mean, don't you feel that way?
1: 100%. I mean, I want to be wrong about this guy.
0: Yeah,
1: I don't think he's ever
0: of course.
1: Guy. I don't think he's a playoff coach in the NFL. But I want to eat crow, and I want to be wrong. I want him to succeed.
0: Of course,
1: I really do. And I tell you the truth, I think and I know a lot of people say it, and I believe it. I think Frank Wright makes all the difference in the world, and I'm building.
0: I agree. I couldn't agree more.
1: I think Frank Wright is going to cover up a lot of Aaron Glenn's mistakes. I really do.
0: Well, he's going to be a much different offense. There's no doubt about it with Wright there. You got to like that. And I'll tell you, bro, I'm telling you, I keep saying this. I want to see Klubnik at some point, don't you? I want to see him.
1: If Gino were to get hurt or if, God forbid.
0: Even if he doesn't get hurt. Even if he doesn't get hurt. If you tell me that we're like in, the 11th, 12th game of the year, 10th game of the year, and Klubnik looks like he's ready to play, I want to see him. I do.
1: As long as we're out of it. I mean, if we get shocked and they're going.
0: Let me ask you a question, bro. I go back to what the Giants did, and I'm not saying that Klubnik's going to be the guy or he's going to be Eli Manning, but you go back to what the Giants did with Kurt Warner. They had a winning record. They were 5-4, and then Coughlin went to Eli. And the rest of the year, I think they won only one game the rest of the year. Eli had some heavy growing pains, but, we're not winning the Super Bowl this year, bro. You know what I mean?
1: No, I get it, but I think there's so much pressure on the organization that if they were ever to get to 5-4, I think that would be a really, really tough decision. But I think Klubnik, first of all, he's got a proven training camp that he's going to be the number two quarterback.
0: Right. Well, he's got to do that. Yes. No, of course.
1: Right.
0: Of course.
1: And I believe he will be the number two. But
0: me too.
1: At some point, if the season is going to be a so-so season, I want to see him play a couple of games.
0: Of course.
1: Because the best case scenario is that we got a diamond in the rough. And we don't have to draft a quarterback next year.
0: Right.
1: That would be tremendous.
0: That's exactly right. That's exactly how I look at it. You never know. It doesn't matter where you pick the guy. Look, I mean, there's plenty of quarterbacks that have been stars. Of course, Tom Brady, the big one, that were not first-round draft choices. I mean, there's been a lot of guys that were first-round draft choices that stunk. There's a lot of that, too. So, yeah, now I want to see him play at some point. I really do. I have to say.
1: I do. And he should take every snap in the preseason. There's no point of playing anybody else. I want to see
0: right,
1: him play.
0: Right, right.
1: And from what I've heard from some people over there, is that, and once again, it's spring football, which, you know, take it with a grain of salt.
0: Of course.
1: Is that he has all the qualities, guys. He's smart, could read defenses. He has the athletic ability. Mm. It's now, can he come to the NFL and take it to the next level? We're going to find out.
0: That's it. No doubt about it. Look, he played 4 years at Clemson. I like that. I think that's a big deal that he had a lot of experience in college. I think it's a big deal he never transferred and went somewhere else. I'm sure he was making solid NIL money at Clemson, but he never went anywhere else. That's a big program, Clemson. You know, Dabo's done a great job there. They've had a lot of big quarterbacks there. They had Watson. They had Lawrence there. You know, so we'll see. Maybe they got something with this guy, you know?
1: They might. I actually work with a kid who just finished his first year at Clemson. And he said, the kid's really good. He said, it's unfortunate. He just got hurt his senior year.
0: Right. And they weren't good. And Clemson wasn't a good team. You know, that's part of it, too. That's part of it, too.
1: So, like I said, the most important thing in this thing, just come out of it healthy. That's all that matters.
0: And how about this? The best part of the year, you know what it is. All these 1 o'clock Sunday games. How great is that? All right, come on. How great is that?
1: Tremendous. It's tremendous.
0: It's
1: tremendous, you know. And you know what? When you started off that way with no expectations, and by any chance, if they're actually good, I'll accept a flex game in November going to 8 o'clock.
0: Oh yeah, of course. No, of course. I mean, we'll take that. I mean, that would be wonderful if that happened. But I mean, it's, you know, like, that's the highlight of being a bad team, is that you get all these, you know, early, you know, Sunday afternoon 1 o'clock games. Nothing better than that. Nothing better than that. Go ahead.
1: Did you happen to catch those all white uniforms they're gonna wear?
0: I did see that. They're gonna wear that. Yeah, they're gonna wear that the first game, right, against Green Bay.
1: Yeah,
0: The
1: home opener against the Packers.
0: I did see that. Yeah.
1: I mean, as much as I'm not a uniform guy, going back and forth with 10 different uniforms, I actually like the white helmet. The white helmet looks great.
0: That's fine. I mean, come on. I mean, you know, they had the white helmet in the name of the years. It was white. I mean, I got no issue with that. I didn't like that. What was that dumb uniform they had last year that looked like, I don't know, it was almost looked brown?
1: Oh, the Gotham City. It was.
0: Come on. Give me a break.
1: I know.
0: Stop.
1: You could hardly even read the numbers when you're sitting in the stands. It was crazy.
0: Right. That was a disaster.
1: It was crazy.
0: But that uniform, I don't have a problem with. This new one, I don't have a problem.
1: You know, Joe, I don't care if they're playing in their underwear. As long as they win games, that's good with me.
0: Yeah, well, we'll see, bro. You going to Tennessee? You're not going, are you? Or are you going?
1: No, it's a Jewish holiday. Jewish holidays.
0: Oh, is it? Is that, what is that? Is that Rosh Hashanah?
1: Rosh Hashanah. Yeah, it starts the Friday. Okay. So it'll be the second day of Rosh Hashanah, right? Yeah, no, I just... Okay.
0: Are you going to any road games?
1: No, I'm not unless something's important. Because you know something, Joe? Number one, it's not like years ago.
0: No, I know.
1: And number two, you know, I don't have to bring it up with you. It's a different world, and you don't know what you're going to run into. So, you know what? especially at these sporting events with these crazy people, I'm not looking for trouble at this point in my life.
0: I'll tell you one thing, and I believe me, bro, I get it. I 100%. We'll travel if we're going to the playoffs somewhere. You know what I mean? And we'll
1: right. Right. That's a different story. But for a regular season game, it's just it's too much of a hassle right now.
0: Yeah, no, I get it. All right, bro. Well, you be good. We'll talk as we get closer to the season. No doubt. You know, one
1: sounds
0: thing, and Ira brought up this stuff about craziness. Thanks for the call, How about the fact that at the World Cup there was no incidents whatsoever? With all these World Cup games that we had, and I'm not into the soccer or anything, but with all these games that they had all over the country, right? Even in Mexico, they had them in Canada, all over the place, right? Every city, you know, Miami, Kansas City, Atlanta, Seattle, all over. Obviously here. Right? MetLife, even though you couldn't call it MetLife Stadium, God forbid they do that, but whatever. Right? There was nothing. There was no incidents at all. These people that came over from Europe, wherever they came from, they were having a blast. Think about that. I mean, right? There was not one incident. I didn't hear of any with any of these games in the World Cup. And like I said, I really don't care about the World Cup. But it really, when you think about it, it was pulled off seamlessly here. It really was. 888-808-1019. Beningo on a Saturday. We will break here. We'll be back with more of your calls. We hit the McMonagle at 9 o'clock.
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16: 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Water

0: Hey, don't worry about it.
1: I appreciate it.
0: You know, that's not you. You know, come on. That's right, OPP. I remember that song. Yeah. Naughty by Nature. 888-808-1019. Sean in Westchester. Hi, Sean. How are you?
2: Hello again, everyone. Howie Cosell. I'll be back in 60 seconds. Take it away, Joey, baby.
0: How you doing, Sean? What's going on, baby? Doing a little Howard today? Hello again, everyone. I like that, bro. It's good. People that aren't of a certain age don't realize how great Howard Cosell was, right? Right or wrong?
2: I tell people, I always try to give people good advice because there's a lot of snakes out there. You want to be in this business that you're in, go to YouTube, get all you can get with Howard Cosell, watch his mannerisms, his give and take and everything. Doesn't mean you're going to have his personality or anything, but you can learn certain things from Cosell. And Joey, baby, if me and you did a show together, NBC would give us the building. Now, first of all,
0: I don't know if I want to work for NBC, but nevertheless, go ahead, bro. Continue.
2: No, they're going to give us the building, bro.
0: Go ahead.
2: I need to get into that building. You need like 10 different IDs and passes
0: right.
2: and stuff.
0: Right. Don't get me started. I don't want to get started. So go ahead. What else?
2: Right.
0: What else?
2: No, but you got it. Well, first of all, Richard from Manhattan is a national treasure. And I always called, like, Richard from Manhattan and Ira, I call them coffee and cake callers because when they call in, I know I can get a cup of coffee, you know, and get mm-hmm. set up and bring it back and get ready if I'm on hold. Because, you know, those calls are great. Richard from Manhattan is a national treasure. Now, he said it wasn't his pickup line. I could see where he's coming from. He's probably feeling the girl out, like, if she
0: right,
2: has a sense
0: right.
2: of humor. You
0: right.
2: Say that to
0: right,
2: her.
0: Right, right.
2: You gotta
0: right.
2: know who you're talking to, right?
0: No, of course. Of course. I mean, of course you gotta know. Right.
2: And he said 1 out of 20, but who's the one? If the one is Raquel Welch.
0: Yeah, right. Well.
2: You know, right? If it's Marilyn Monroe, that one
0: right.
2: person, come on.
0: Right.
2: And he hit a grand slam home run.
0: That is
2: you had a great
0: what are you gonna say? That,
2: no, I'm saying that's a grand slam. You had a great moment with the Tugster, right? With Tug McGraw.
0: Oh, my God. The Tug McGraw story with that girl? Yeah. That's 100. Yeah, it's like 1985. I think it was like 85 or something like that. Yeah. That was
2: wow.
0: funny. Yeah.
2: The Tugster.
0: The Tugster.
2: And,
0: oh, man.
2: And he's also the guy called now the Galloping Gourmet of sports radio because he talks about food too. I know he's listening. I would love him to give us a good. I really mean a good.
0: Wait a minute,
2: journey.
0: What is he like a chef? What is Richard like a chef too? I mean, what do you mean?
2: Well,
0: he talks
2: him,
0: food?
2: When you brought up Loogie before, and Loogie's talking about he likes chocolate chip pancakes. And Richard goes, what are you talking about? That's too much work. Just go down to the food cart and get a chocolate chip muffin. But I wanted him to give us a... I wanted Richard from Manhattan to give us a good German deli in Throg's Neck, you know? Because I'm sure he's a Bronx boy. He gives like three different neighborhoods that he grew up in.
0: Well, he's in Manhattan. He says he's in Manhattan, right? Richard
2: right,
0: in Manhattan.
2: I think that's where he ends up with his career and stuff.
0: I see.
2: You know?
0: I see.
2: Right. You know, he's a Bronx boy. Originally, I'm a Bronx boy. You're an
0: right.
2: honorary Bronx boy. So we're all
0: well,
2: three of us are Bronx boys.
0: Well, we'll take that. We'll take it.
2: And I liked the thing was he was giving us the genesis of how the play got to the team. The Tommy Davis trade not only lands Agee, but Al Weiss only hit a home run in the Little League.
0: Is that right? Al Weiss was in that trade too with Tommy Davis and Agee? I didn't know that. I didn't remember that.
2: Yes, he was. And
0: wow,
2: with the Ed Figueroa and Mickey Rivers thing, he brought up Bobby Bonds. Well, you got to bring up Bobby Mercer. That's how they got Bobby Bonds.
0: Right. That's right. And that's right. Yep. Yep.
2: And that's the famous trivia question I'll ask people. I say, name a Yankee. Hit 30 home runs in his season and did not hit one home run at Yankee Stadium. And it's Bobby Bonds because
0: yeah.
2: he was playing at Shea Stadium.
0: Yep.
2: And I'm telling you, I love it, Joe. We all love calling into you and talking. I know people are trying to get in and stuff like that. But the thing is, with the trading deadline coming up, and we know Brian Cashman's going to come out.

0: hibernation, and he's going to do his thing, whatever. I want the best player available. I don't care who it is. I would love for them to get Tariq, the lefty, out of Detroit. I would love
1: Scooble? You're talking about Scooble, yeah. Right?
0: Yeah. Yes, definitely. With the Yankees. Then you're looking at like a Baltimore Oriole pitching staff from the late 60s and early 70s. If he bring it, why not?
1: The four 20-game winners. Yep.
0: And nobody can get the fourth one. Everybody gets the three.
1: Yeah, Pat Dobson.
0: You're not Joe. Joe will get it. I know that. But the thing is, a lot of guys will say that was the only team to have four 20-game winners, but they don't realize they didn't bring it up because the only other time it happened was with the Chicago White Sox in 1920, and I think two of those 20-game winners got thrown out of baseball, you know, because they didn't get suspended.
1: Was it Ed Seacott? Was Seacott one of them?
0: Seacott was one of them. And right. I forgot who the other guy might have been, if I could think hard enough.
1: The Indians, the 1954 Cleveland Indians had what, three 20-game winners, right?
0: I believe it was
1: early win, right? Early win, Bob Lemon, and who was Mike Garcia? Was he
0: Garcia.
1: The other one?
0: Mike Garcia, I believe, the three 20-game winners. Bob Feller, right. By that time, is
1: right, but he didn't win 20 that year.
0: No. But you're right about that. But the thing is, when I look at some of these teams and the pitching and stuff, if you can bring in a guy like Tariq, you bring the dude in. I mean, come on, you're going to have four good starting pitches. And then the thing is, the key thing is strategy. Like you say, the season doesn't mean anything. You know, a lot of times as Yankees, we know they're going to beat up all the bad teams in August now. They're all going to pack it in, and the Yankees are going to go wild. And the thing is, you want to have the best record in the American League. This way you get a bye in the first round, which is two
1: right.
0: or three.
1: Well, you got to win the division.
0: Right.
1: Does the home field really mean that much? You think the home field means that much? I don't think so.
0: Well, I think so. But the thing is, if you have the best record in the American League, you get a bye in the first round. I don't want to hear about a team getting rusty. You got the right team, the right coaches, guys know how to prepare and everything. Then you could set up your pitching rotation. You know what I'm saying?
1: Right.
0: You get those days off, guys get little injuries here and there. And the Yankees always delay guys coming back. They want to make sure they're 110% when they're ready to come back. Look, Max was out for 2 months, right?
1: Yeah, they look good the other day.
0: That's right. I bet there's other teams that try to bring him back in a month or a month and a half. The Yankees always do that. That's what I think they're doing now with Judge. Forget about Stan. We know Stan always takes a summer vacation. You know, every year he does that. And I tell you what, he cost us Bryce Harper. If he didn't come to the Yankees.
1: Now, they should have signed Bryce. The Yankees made a mistake not signing Bryce Harper. I agree.
0: Big,
1: I couldn't agree more. I mean, he was perfect for Yankee Stadium. I never understood why they didn't sign him. I never understood that.
0: And you would have had him and Judge for 10 years and possibly for 1 year with Soto. Maybe Soto would have came that way. We don't know what would have happened, obviously.
1: Right.
0: You know?
1: We don't know.
0: So that's just the way I look at it. If I was the GM, I would have signed Harper. And if I was the World Series manager in 2024, Judge leading off, Soto batting second, then I got to see the Dodgers. They got to listen to the fan because they heard me say it. They had Ohtani leading off, doing exactly what I wanted to do with the Yankees. You got two of the top five hitters in baseball. Put them right up there, 1-2. I don't give a damn about this 3-4 hitter and the 5 hitter. Just put those guys right up there, right on top of them. You know, you want to walk Soto, you want to walk Judge, whatever. It could be 2-0 and no outs, or it could be 2-0 and one out with these guys hitting the top of the lineup. And that's the way I look at it. And the Jets fans, I don't know. I know you guys want to win. You want to sit back and win, but I still think the best thing for the Jets is Arch Manning. And if that Manning chorus ever started that nonsense, we don't want him Arch playing for the Jets. You know what I would tell the Manning boys? Guys, listen up here, guys. Good luck in the CFL, baby, because we're drafting him if we could get him, you know? And that's
1: what would happen, though. I mean, we've seen it before with the John Elway situation. We saw it with Eli and Philip Rivers. We saw that, too. Yeah. So, you know how that happened, you know.
0: Well, maybe they came around because he did come to who plays in New York besides Buffalo? He did come to the Giants, right?
1: And well, the Giants aren't the Jets, so you know that.
0: No, I know. It's a different franchise, but the whole different ballgame, the way I know, it's the minor league system. And they brought up Moses Malone before coming to the when he got
1: Philly.
0: There. That's when they won the title.
1: Right,
0: when Moses got
1: that's
0: when
1: right.
0: he got there. The old joke that the people don't know is. Moses Malone and Julius Erving and three clowns from the circus to beat the Knicks. And going back, but
1: that's in 1983, yes.
0: Yeah, but 83 when Moses came in, the 4-4-4, but they did lose one game.
1: Yeah.
0: And the thing with in 1980, when Jabbar gets injured in game six, and Magic, people keep saying he played center. I just tell people, it's on the internet. Go watch the game on the internet. He does the tip-off, but Jim Jones plays center for them that game. And Norm Nixon is the one bringing the ball up. He was the point guard then. That's why I think they got rid of Paul Westhead. You got Magic on the team, and you got Norm Nixon bringing the ball up. Come on, man. Listen, he's got to go just for that.
1: Well, look, Magic, and thanks for the call, Sean. Always a pleasure. Yeah. God bless you, bro. Look, Magic had that crazy night, 1980 game final. That game wasn't even on regular television. That game was like on tape delay. Game six of that series with the Lakers and the Sixers in 1980 was actually on tape delay. That's the game Magic had 42, 15, and 7. I think that was the numbers he had that day. And he wound up getting the MVP, and Kareem was not happy about it because Kareem got hurt, and he was on his way to winning the MVP of that series. And after Magic had that crazy game in game six and they won, they gave it to Magic. So, interesting. 888-808-1019. Robbie, Lake Success. Robbie, how are you?
2: Joey, always a pleasure, my man. Listen, before we get into my topics today, I want to discuss the golf last week with Fox.
1: Yeah.
2: And we were talking about that. First of all, what a great finish. I mean, the guy wins it on the 72nd hole. And
1: How about Cameron Young? Cameron Young is sitting in the clubhouse, right?
2: For hours, right?
1: For hours, waiting. He's nine under par. Here's the shot that cost him the tournament. On the 18th hole, he hit that second shot out of the bunker that hit the freaking middle of the bunker and basically bounced behind him. That cost him the tournament right there.
2: And I want to tell you something along those lines we're talking about. People talk about sports. Baseball is the hardest thing to do in all of sports. Maybe that's true, but I disagree. Overall, generally, and I'll explain why. Look, Scotty, I'm a Scotty fan. And the guy he's always there. The guy seems to put it on the last 18, 30, 24 holes.
1: Right.
2: He's not really a front runner. He seems to come back all the time. And if you think about golf, a sport where you're playing different courses, different lies, okay? I understand the ball doesn't move. And now people who don't play the game, they look at that, the ball doesn't move. Baseball's there's all different, different types of pitches, and you still have to make contact, okay? And you still got to hit it, okay? But it's an individual game. You have your caddy to help you out. He's the only guy. He doesn't actually do anything but really give you advice. I mean, he can give you as much advice as you want.
1: He might look at the line on the putt. He's helping you look at the line on the putt.
2: Even like club selection and these guys are not. There's no GPS out there. These guys are they mark these things with the yardages, and they look at the greens, and they're looking at the slope and the pin positions. They're not hitting the green. They're hitting the spots on the green.
1: Right.
2: To get
1: that's
2: the ball
1: right.
2: Shot.
1: That's right.
2: It's a whole
1: now you're right.
2: Level.
1: They're hitting spots on the green. You're 100% right.
2: And, that's why it's a different game at that level. The average guy he just wants to get to the green in regulation.
1: Right.
2: Okay?
1: That's it. That's all you want to do. Right.
2: But it's the hardest game. Because every swing is a different game. It's a different – because one swing could cost you the tournament. And that's why golf is such an amazing game. But it is not really a golf course. I know we talked about it last week.
1: Right.
2: I love the – I love British Open. It's a great event. Links
1: great event.
2: All that.
1: Great
2: and,
1: event.
2: And, throw that. Now, Ira brought up a great point.
1: By the way, let me just say one thing, too. Let's be honest. Could we be honest about this? They screwed DeChambeau in that.
2: You don't think they did? Here's my point on that.
1: He got screwed. I think the fans love the guy. I think
2: love him.
1: What Rory McIlroy said about him? He ripped DeChambeau.
2: Well, because the whole thing because he's playing on the other league, okay, the other tour. But here's the point that I think about in golf. Because it's a game, okay, you can't really make exceptions too often. Because then you'll say, well, DeChambeau got it. They changed.
1: But what was the exception? You really think that he was improving his lie? Did you think that was?
2: I understand it wasn't intentional. I understand it wasn't intentional with getting a better live position by, you know, stepping on the grass and all of that. I'm just saying, you know what? Did he get screwed? You know, that you have to – maybe he did. Okay, I don't think we really can argue about this point. I just think that the rules of golf, the way it's set up, Joe, you can't make one exception for one guy and for another guy.
1: Can I ask you a question? If McIlroy or Scheffler did the same thing DeChambeau did, do you think they're penalizing him two shots?
2: You know what? That's the question.
1: They're
2: really the fan favorites. They're the money.
1: Well, they're the PGA. They're the top players in the world right now.
2: They're the two biggest names
1: on a PGA tour are those two guys.
2: You're probably correct on that because of who they are and that they're playing. They're not playing in the rival league and, you know, the bad guys of golf, which is basically going to end anyway. It was a joke and it was just a money grab. We all know that.
1: I want to talk about Ira.
2: Ira made a great point about going to games. You asked someone that. Listen, I used to have Ranger season tickets. I used to go to games all the time. Now I just go to playoff games and clinching games. Number one, why would I want to pay to go to a Knicks game? And I love that. Listen, the Knicks, they're going to be the hottest ticket around anyway, and they always are. But, I mean, to go to to pay $250 to sit upstairs at a regular season game when you could go to a game 6 or 7 in the playoffs, and I had tickets to every round except the finals, and then you go to one game because I picked the clinching games, and they were so hot at home, so I didn't get to go to a game this year, and I did last year. I went to that ridiculous Game 7 against Indiana. But clinching games, Joe, that's where you want to be. You want to be with the cup and all of that. I want to get a little bit into with the Yankees. And I'm not a Yankee fan. I'm a Red Sox fan. And I'll tell you something. The Red Sox are right now on fire. They just keep on winning. But the Yankees, and I'll tell you this, as someone who is a Yankee hater, and I'll use that word hater. I do not like.
1: Well,
2: that.
1: You're a Red Sox fan.
2: Yeah, right, exactly. But I will say this: they right now easily are the best team in the American League. Now that Fried is back, now that you have Cole, they're finally playing together. You got Cam in there. Once Rodon comes back, you got Judge and Stanton never makes it back. They're gonna unless the Red Sox could catch them in a short series. And the Dodgers are beatable. If you saw in that series, okay, first of all, the Yankees have such a great pitching staff. 1-0. Who's really going to beat this team? Because remember, these guys like Cole and Fried, if they need them in this ninth inning to save the game, they're going to bring their starters in. That's why. And they got Cruz, who I think is a great closer. You know, they got that guy from Pittsburgh, who they picked up from Pittsburgh last year. I mean, I don't see who's really going to be able to knock off the Yankees in a short series unless it's the Red Sox. And I'm talking about in the American League.
1: Here's what I think. I think the Yankees are the best team in the American League. But anything could happen in a short series.
2: Of course, anything can happen in these short series.
1: Right.
2: Because, baseball, it's also...
1: They need Judge back. They do need Judge back.
2: Well, if he comes back, and I'm sure he will when he has to at the end, their offense is going to be fine. And they're just good enough with their pitching staff. And we're seeing it. Even against the Dodgers in this short series, you know, they were 2-1. And they did lose one of those games. That took a home run, okay, to beat them. And, you know, late in the game, okay, by the third baseman over there. And the only game they really were out of it was in the second game. Now let me talk about LeBron, and I want to get your thoughts on this.
1: LeBron.
2: Okay, my thought on LeBron.
1: Right.
2: I am so happy the guy didn't wind up in Miami, because if he would have gone to Miami, we would have been in a lot of trouble. I do not feel. Look, it's kind of like it spreads out the whole East now. The Knicks is still going to be – it's all about May anyway. Once we get to May
1: – Robbie, the Knicks are not in any trouble. We are the world champion. Okay, let me emphasize this point again. World champions. Everybody is chasing us. I'm not worried about Miami. I'm not worried about Philadelphia. I'm not worried about Cleveland. I'm not worried about Detroit. I'm not worried about Indiana. I'm not worried about anybody.
2: Except the West. You still got to think
1: about it. I'm not even worried about them. We won. Okay?
2: We did win.
1: We won. You know what? They're chasing us.
2: That's true. For the first time.
1: All right?
2: For the first time, we could say that in our lifetime. And we're old enough to have seen.
1: Look, I've seen all the championships they've won, all three of them.
2: Yeah, me too.
1: But this is 53 years. We won. I'm not worried about any of these teams. My team's the champion. If they win again next year, great. I don't expect it. But you know what? They're going to be in the mix. They're going to make a run, and we'll see what happens. I don't care about any of these other teams because we won.
2: And that's the point, I'll close it at this. That's the point. I feel like you. It's always about our team that we have to think about. But in the reality, you know, when I hear fans on WFAN always ranting and raving, oh, my God, this guy did this, Boone did this. The bottom line is the other team gets the – they get paid, too. They want to win just as big as us.
1: But Boone hasn't won. If you're a Yankee fan and you're complaining about Boone, I get it because you haven't won.
2: Boone hasn't won a championship.
1: No, but Boone hasn't won a championship. He hasn't won a championship. Okay, so I get that.
2: What about me as a Red Sox fan? I didn't see it until they beat the Yankees. Okay,
1: and right,
2: you know,
1: of course.
2: 2004. So it's like it took all the. But I'm just saying,
1: you got four of them.
2: 86. Okay, so you know, and the range is 94. Look, we've been in a drought, but I will say this. For the Yankee fans, you really got nothing to worry about. I mean, you're going to be fine, and most likely you're going to get through the American
1: League.
2: Got to win
1: in the play. It's all about one thing, okay? And Robbie, I appreciate the call.
2: You got it, brother. We'll talk next week. All right, bye.
1: Yeah, it's all about one thing. Winning the World Series. That's it. The Yankees are going to be there. That's it. Win. And I don't care. I told you this, man. The Knicks are the champions, man. I'm just reveling in it. Whatever happens next year happens. Will I be ticked off they lose somewhere in the playoffs? Of course. I'm not going to be happy. But I got this title. It's a different feel now. It's not the same. The dragon has been slayed. Okay? I don't care where LeBron is. It don't matter. I don't care about the Spurs or the Oklahoma City. I don't care. We won. 888-808-1019, Beningo on a Saturday. 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
3: 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And, of course, LeBron James signs with the Philadelphia 76ers. 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
1: All right. But they go on a little AC/DC there. How about that? Thunderstruck. You're picking it up, Alex. I like that. 888-808-1019. But then go on a Saturday. We're here till McMonagle. He'll be coming your way at 9 o'clock. Lou in Westfield, my golfing buddy. Hi, Lou. How are you?
15: Joe. How are you doing, Joe?
1: Good, Lou.
15: We've had some of the best golf weather ever. At the course, it's just been unbelievable.
1: We played Thursday. It was freaking gorgeous Thursday, bro. I mean, absolutely beautiful. Yep.
15: Hey, Joe, I got to say one thing too about this thing with DeChambeau, and I said it last week.
1: Right.
15: First off, when they made that call on him, that's a subjective call. Meaning, like I said, you're supposed to go in 3 feet, 4 feet of grass. And you got to identify your ball, because if you hit the wrong ball, you get a penalty also.
1: Right.
15: So someone had to say, well, you know what? Too bad. We're going to call that penalty. That's the first thing I got to say, that they could have, and you're right, if it was McIlroy or if it was Scheffler or anyone else, I don't think they make that call. I don't believe it.
1: Me too.
15: I don't believe it. The live golf, all that comes into play.
1: And they don't like DeChambeau. Look at the comments McIlroy made. He ripped them, man. I mean, I give him credit for at least admitting he doesn't like the guy. But you know what? I mean, you know, and I'll tell you, I think this too. I don't know how you feel about this. You tell me if you agree with this or not, Lou. You know, DeChambeau was 4 shots back going into Sunday, and he collapsed on Sunday. And I think one of the reasons he collapsed was because of the comments McIlroy made. I really do.
15: Well, by the way, it wasn't only McIlroy, because I think it was Faldo who was criticizing.
1: Faldo criticized him before the tournament even started. But that's a little different. I think he went out there and said, "Look, I got something to prove with this guy, Faldo." And let's be honest, Lou, he was a shot back. What was he, 8 under par? Yeah. And then they took the two shots away from him.
15: Yeah, it was 8 under.
1: Right.
15: It was 8 under. You know, 8 under. And you know, Joe, the other thing I got to say also about golf is you could play the same course, you know, the whole time. There's never two putts that are the same.
1: Never.
15: Never two shots that are the same.
1: Yep.
15: And that's what makes golf unique. You know, if you play basketball or baseball, you know, the baseball, all the feet, are, the bases are 90 feet. The standard, hockey. There's nothing standard on a golf course. Zero. Yep. Nothing.
1: No, yeah,
15: you
1: no.
15: You can't
1: I know.
15: Take the game from one course to the other. It doesn't work that way. It just doesn't.
1: And let's be honest, even if you play in the same course all the time, it doesn't mean you're going to play the same every time out. I mean, we know that. I mean, come on.
15: No.
1: You know? Of course. You have good days and bad days.
15: Look how many short putts those guys miss.
1: Yeah.
15: I mean, inside of 5 feet, you're missing putts. And these are the best players in the world. The best players in the world are missing five.
1: It all comes down to this.
15: You know.
1: Lou, I say this all the time, and you play a lot of golf. You know this, too.
15: Yeah.
1: Okay? I always laugh when they say, well, the guy's putter hasn't been working. That's why he's not winning. Well, of course. if you don't putt, you don't win. All these guys that play that on the tour, these guys can all hit the ball. They're all going to hit. Their ball striking is all going to be outstanding. It all comes down to the putting. That's it. It's all about it. Right or wrong, Lou? All about it.
15: Well, it's not you're 150% right, because you could, I don't know if you've ever gone, I've gone to a couple of these tournaments and you're there on a Thursday.
1: Right.
15: And
1: right.
15: The field is 120, 130 people, whatever. And I'm watching these guys, and guys I never heard of. Guys I've never seen on TV and whatever. And they're all hitting the ball 300 yards.
1: Of course.
15: They're all getting on, and they all get on the green, They all hit their 8-iron, 180.
1: Right, of course.
15: They get on the green. All you got to do is miss one or two putts in a round, and you're out.
1: Yeah.
15: That's it. You're out.
1: Yep. You could have a bad shot. I mean, go back to Cameron Young. That bunker shot on 18 cost him the tournament. It did. I mean, he wound up losing by one shot. I mean, that cost him the tournament. He hit the ball in the middle of the bunker, those crazy pot bunkers, and the freaking ball went behind him. That was it. He wound up bogeying the hole, cost him the tournament.
15: I think there was one in one of those, I think it was in the British Open, I think, where Nicholas got into the bunker and actually intentionally hit it behind him because he didn't think he was going to be able to get it out.
1: Right.
15: I think he intentionally went backwards. And Joe, there's a couple of things I gotta ask, And first off, this whole thing with LeBron it really pisses me off because, they're talking now Philadelphia this and Philadelphia that. Let me say this, okay? LeBron hasn't won anything in 10 years. 10 years. A decade, he hasn't won.
1: Well, he did win that 2020 championship with the Lakers.
15: You know what?
1: Now I know. I'm with you. I mean, let me tell you something. Thank God. You know what? It's a good thing that a team like the Lakers won that year, because they've won so many championships. You wouldn't want, I wouldn't have wanted the Knicks to win the championship in that season.
15: Right.
1: You know what I mean?
15: In the COVID. Yeah.
1: Right.
15: Yeah.
1: Right. Right.
15: But you know what, JoJo? But he couldn't win. But my point is, he's going to a team with Joel Embiid. Now they got other
1: Maxi,
15: players.
1: They got Jalen Brown now.
15: They got Jalen Brown, but he couldn't win with Luka Doncic, right?
1: Right.
15: I mean,
1: well,
15: and
1: Doncic I think
15: he's been with the team more than 1 year though, wasn't he?
1: Right.
15: I mean,
1: yeah.
15: But Doncic's better than Embiid. I mean,
1: Doncic's of course
15: probably one of the top two or three in the league. Well, he couldn't win with him. And I, whenever I hear these guys talking, they're now going to be the team to beat. No, the Knicks are the team to beat. Not the 76ers,
1: right.
15: Who's going to have
1: course.
15: A center who's going to play 35 games. Let's stop this nonsense. It's nonsense. You know what? I'm glad he went there. I'm glad he's not here, and avoid him like the plague, because I'm no fan of LeBron. And then, hey, Joe, one other thing I got to tell you, and then I let you go. You look what happened with the Phillies. You look what happened with Boston. They bring in Mattingly. Boston makes the change in managers, and what happens?
1: Mm-hmm.
15: They go on a tear.
1: Right.
15: They go on a
1: right.
15: tear.
1: Right.
15: We make a change, and what happened? I don't think we're any better.
1: No.
15: I think we're still
1: but we're not
15: 15,
1: good to begin with. But you know what?
15: 500.
1: But Lou, we're not good to begin with. Let's be honest.
15: Yes,
1: you weren't a good team to begin with. These guys that this genius brought in, they all stink. I mean, what guy that he brought in is doing the job for this team right now? Tell me who that guy is. I mean, maybe I'm missing something.
15: Not
1: here.
15: One.
1: Right.
15: You know,
1: that's
15: something,
1: right.
15: Joe,
1: not
15: you would
1: one.
15: Think even by luck, one guy would have been
1: right.
15: a hit. One
1: right.
15: guy would have been
1: right.
15: not
1: right.
15: one. And I don't, did you hear what Hernandez said when he was doing the game the other night?
1: Maybe.
15: And I forget. I'm trying to remember now who's playing first base. I don't remember if it was
1: probably
15: Jared Young.
1: Jared Young.
15: I can't remember. And botched the ball and everything. And Hernandez made the comment. He goes, you know, a lot of teams value the play at first base. Apparently not the Mets.
1: Right.
15: He said that.
1: Yeah.
15: He said,
1: well,
15: apparently not the Mets.
1: Look, Keith's not going to come out and say it. But you know Keith knows that they should have never let Alonso walk. Yeah, I mean, he's not going to say
15: Mets
1: it.
15: Every Mets fan knows it.
1: Well, of course. But Keith knows it.
15: I mean, Bryce
1: but
15: Harper
1: But he's not going to say it, right?
15: No, but Bryce Harper said it in his interview. He goes, oh, that you know, they let Alonso go, and they let Nimmo go, and they let this group of guys go. And he said it laughingly. He's like, you know what? He was doing it with Mookie Betts, and he's like,
1: right, right.
15: You know what? I don't know what the team is now, but the Mets are the Mets. That's what he said. The Mets are the Mets.
1: Well, he's right.
15: And you know, but my thing I want to say though about the manager though, Joe, and I know maybe you want the manager to start with a clean slate, but I tell you, I would have put Beltran in there.
1: But he didn't want it. They asked Beltran. Apparently, Beltran was approached to get the job. He doesn't want it now because he wants to concentrate on going to the Hall of Fame. He wants, you know, getting his number retired. I understand that. Now, maybe if they give it offer him the job next year, maybe he takes it at the beginning of the year. But they did offer it to him, apparently, and he said no. He said no, Lou.
15: I didn't know that, but I know also that Scooble said he doesn't want to be traded now because he thinks Detroit's got a chance.
1: Right.
15: And so I don't think anybody's getting Scooble in the trade deadline.
1: Yeah.
15: And so that'll be that. But you know, I tell you, but you know, they're giving away the Beltran jersey.
1: That's
15: what,
1: a good one.
15: Week or something.
1: That's a good giveaway, Beltran jersey. That's a good one.
15: You know, I would have liked to see him. I think he got the raw deal. I think he got the raw end of the deal.
1: Of course he did.
15: And I think he would have been, you know, I was listening to the interview with Harper, and he said, you know, it's one thing when you're playing and the guy that you're talking to knows everything you've been through because he's done it as a player. And he was referring to Mattingly. I think, you know, you got a guy like Beltran who, again, in my opinion, I think Beltran was probably the best free agent signing the Mets ever made. Yeah. Do you agree?
1: You could make that case. Yeah. You could certainly make that case, bro. I'll say that.
15: I mean, a lot of these other guys were brought over in trade, whether it was Piazza or
1: right.
15: whoever.
1: Right.
15: But Beltran was the free agent signing that actually was a good signing.
1: Yeah.
15: And they've never done anything close to that, in my opinion, at least.
1: Yeah.
15: You know?
1: Well, Soto, man, we can only hope that Soto winds up being that, and he's not yet. I'll say that.
15: Well, you know what? He's not yet, but I also have to say, I don't know if you heard Stearns when he made his comment, though. We got a couple of Hall of Fame
1: I know. I heard him say that. I heard it. I know.
15: You know what? Come on. Is Lindor going to be in the Hall of Fame?
1: Yeah. I don't know.
15: I think maybe make the argument for Soto if he's...
1: Here's what I'll say. And, Lou, I got to run. I'll be in touch. We got to play soon, all right? I'll let you know, okay?
15: You just give me the call, Joe. Text me. That's all.
1: Yep, I will. I will. Look, I mean, I think Soto, I mean, he's on a track to be a Hall of Famer, right? I mean, he is. I think Lindor's borderline. But, I mean, right now, if his career ended today, is he a Hall of Famer? No. And I'm not so sure. Stearns can make that statement. That doesn't mean that they're not going to get rid of Lindor after the season's over. 888-808-1019, Beningo on a Saturday. 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
1: All right, 7:05. We're halfway through. Beningo on a Saturday, 888-808-1019. The phone number, Jimi Hendrix and Purple Haze. Alex Azam on the other side of the glass. McMonagle coming up at 9 o'clock. Dave in Stonington is on the fan. Dave, how are you?
18: Joe, thanks for taking my call. Before I start ranting and raving to you, I'd like to dedicate this call to my brother. He passed away. Big fan of yours.
1: Sorry to
18: at
1: hear.
18: At the end of December, I called you right after, and I'm a big Seahawks fan, and you said that you hope the Seahawks win by 60. Well, my brother must have heard you say 16, because they did win by 16. So, and right, they did go 7-0 right after he passed away. We haven't lost a game since he's gone.
1: God bless him, your brother. Congratulations on your Seahawks winning.
18: And I'm happy
1: for Sam Darnold. I'm happy for Sam Darnold. I am.
2: Yeah, thanks. Congratulations on the Knicks.
1: Thank you.
2: My brother, once again, big fan of the Knicks, and he was up there and hopefully guided the Knicks to a win.
1: Yeah. Thank you.
2: You guys look great in the postseason, and hopefully you can continue it in the upcoming season as well. But doesn't it feel great, though, that we both got what we wanted?
1: Let me tell you,
2: we got
1: man,
2: our championships.
1: Yep. My teams don't win championships, bro. You know, so when we win, no, I mean, I'm serious. I mean, like, you know, I never, honestly, I never thought I'd see the Knicks win again.
2: You waited long enough.
1: When the season ended and they went into the playoffs, I wasn't thinking they were winning a championship. I mean, I thought they had a chance, but I wasn't thinking that way. I mean, you know, this came out, I mean, it was unbelievable. And I just sit here, I don't. Brunson was great. The whole team was great. They played great. The team basketball, the coach, everything was great. The bench was great. You know, and that's why I don't worry. I'm not worried about next year. I don't care that LeBron's in Philadelphia. Who cares? You know, they're coming after us now. You know? We're not chasing anymore.
2: I didn't even hear about LeBron going to Philly until you guys brought it up this morning.
1: Yeah, he went yesterday. Happened yesterday. Yeah. Yeah.
2: Well, with Jaylen Brown on that team, there's only one ball, though. That's,
1: right.
2: that's the problem in Philly.
1: That's
2: but,
1: it.
2: I grew up being a Sixers fan.
1: Did you?
2: Believe it or not.
1: Come on. Were you from Philadelphia? What'd you
2: no,
1: grow up with?
2: No, no, no. My grandmother was from Philly.
1: Okay.
2: But,
1: which teams?
2: I was a
1: like,
2: Sixer
1: the
2: fan
1: teams
2: growing
1: were
2: up
1: Wilt?
2: When they
1: the
2: won
1: teams?
2: Nine games, Joe.
1: I remember.
2: Remember
1: that, was
2: that season?
1: That was 1973. That was the Knicks championship year. They went 9-72 that year. 9-73.
2: Yeah. Right. We had Freddie Carter on
1: Freddie
2: our team.
1: Freddie Mantle
2: and that
1: Carter.
2: Was
1: that's right.
2: It.
1: Yep.
2: Yeah, I Leroy knew. Ellis was our starting
1: center. Leroy Ellis, St. John's guy.
2: Yeah, yeah. And then they got a little bit better when they got McGinnis a couple of years later. I was a big fan of George.
1: Well, then you got the doctor. Then you had all those years you went to the finals, right? You finally won in 83. Were you still a Sixer fan then or no?
2: Oh, you know something? Moses Malone, in my opinion, the hardest working basketball player of all time.
1: Moses Malone was a tremendous player. People don't realize how great he was. And remember this.
2: Oh, my goodness.
1: He might be the best offensive rebounder of all time, either him or Dennis Rodman, one of them. But let me say this. Let me say this about Malone. Remember, he took the Houston Houston Rocket team that was under 500. Remember that, right? 1981, they were under 500. They went 40-42. And they went to the finals with Moses Malone. They lost to the Celtics, right? Remember that?
2: Yep.
1: People forget that about Moses Malone.
2: And then they brought in Sampson and
1: Elijah Wan. Right.
2: Yeah. But you know, I got to meet Del Harris, his coach.
1: The coach, right?
2: And
1: right.
2: He always called. I don't know if you remember them, like it was like right in the beginning that they were putting microphones in the huddles, mm-hmm. okay. And Del Harris would talk to his team. Okay, he had like Robert Reed on his team.
1: Yeah,
2: okay,
1: he's a good player. Then. Robert Reed was a good
2: and
1: player.
2: Billy Paltz, another right. former Net.
1: The Whopper.
2: Okay,
1: well, he was a Net.
2: He's calling
1: Billy
2: them all by their
1: the
2: first
1: Nets.
2: Names.
1: Right.
2: Except
1: St.
2: Malone.
1: John.
2: He kept on calling them Malone. Right. And it was like Moses, if you remember, I don't know if you ever saw the ESPN show about the spirits of St. Louis.
1: I have seen it, yes. And about, yes, about the fact that those owners are still getting paid, right? Aren't they still getting paid?
2: Exactly.
1: Right.
2: Exactly.
1: Right, right,
2: yeah.
1: Right.
2: Yeah, but they had Marvin and they had
1: Marvin
2: Malone.
1: Marvin Barnes, yeah.
2: And Mo Lucas.
1: Mo Lucas, who was a very good player. Of course, he won a championship with Walton in Portland. Maurice
2: he was
1: Lucas.
2: Great.
1: Yep.
2: Another guy out of Marquette.
1: Marquette, yep. Yep.
2: Yeah.
1: Yeah.
2: He played
1: Al McGuire.
2: For Al McGuire at Marquette.
1: Yep.
2: I want to bring up the Jets.
1: Yes.
2: This is my only pet peeve with you. I love you, Joe.
1: But
2: I listen to you religiously.
1: I appreciate it.
2: And the Geno thing.
1: Yep.
2: You guys got Geno this year. And being
1: right.
2: a Seahawk fan.
1: He had some good years for you, bro. He did. Come on.
2: He made a lot of mistakes.
1: Well,
2: lots
1: look,
2: of mistakes, Joe.
1: But Dave,
2: and he had a good offensive line in Seattle.
1: Well, we got a pretty good offensive line here.
2: Big mental. He did. He made some big mental errors. I just hope that he doesn't do it with the Jets.
1: You know what, Dave? He's a stopgap guy. Geno's not here for the long haul. Geno's here. He's He's the bridge guy to whoever our next quarterback is. That's exactly what he is. I'm not worried about it. Here's what I know about Geno. He could throw a pass. Justin Fields couldn't. He's got a pretty good offensive line in front of him, a young offensive line. So we got, I think he got something there. You know, he had some good years in Seattle. You know, he did take it to the playoffs a couple times. I mean, you know, I'm not, you know, it's not about this year for the Jets. They're going to be better. And I told you, I want to see the kid Klubnik play. I want to see him. I do.
18: He played pretty well at Clemson.
1: Yeah, he played 4 years.
18: I mean, he was
1: years,
18: no Trevor Lawrence, but he played pretty well over there.
1: Okay, you know, he was no Deshaun Watson either. How's things with Deshaun Watson these days, you know?
18: That's
1: true. Who knows? Who knows?
18: That's true.
1: Who knows, bro, right? Right?
18: That's right. That's right. But they had I was looking at the Jets' record over the past
1: two years.
18: Somebody brought up 28-73 earlier.
1: Yeah, Ira, yeah.
18: Oh, my God.
1: Yeah.
18: I'm surprised it's not worse than that.
1: Bro, they were 3-14 last year. 3-14. I mean, they
18: 3-14.
1: I mean, come on.
18: But if you think about this, Joe, when you go back in time now, I go back to the 70s, okay?
1: Right, okay.
18: With Namath. I remember Namath, and I'm sure you do, the bootleg in the end zone at
1: Against the Giants in the overtime. Well, that forced the overtime. That forced the overtime. Right, right. At the Yale Bowl. That was at the Yale Bowl. 1974. That was 1974.
18: Exactly.
1: Yep.
18: Exactly.
1: Yep.
18: But I remember that. You think back to the Jet quarterbacks since Namath?
1: Do we have to?
18: Richard Todd's your best bet? Is that it?
1: Nah.
18: Pennington?
1: No, O'Brien was better. Pennington was pretty good. You know, Vinny had some good years there. You know.
18: Vinny really killed me in that game against the Seahawks. He never did cross the goal line.
1: No, he didn't. And you're right. And they changed the rule because of that. They changed that
18: rule. Exactly.
1: You know,
18: yes,
1: they did.
18: Yes.
1: They did.
18: But
1: the
18: then
1: replay.
18: Again, the Seahawks have we've won games that we shouldn't have won. That Green Bay Monday night, I remember that one. You know,
1: bro, you've done pretty well. Let's be honest. You're a Seattle fan. You've won two Super Bowls now. You've been to what, four? Four Super Bowls? You should have won that. You should have won back-to-back if Pete Carroll gives the ball to Marshawn Lynch. Yeah, you probably should have beat the Steelers. Should have beat the Steelers,
18: though. Our first one that we played against Pittsburgh, that was stolen from us. The referees, I hear Mike talk about that from time to time.
1: Right.
18: And it's like, the holding calls that were phantom calls against Pittsburgh, they just wanted the big bus to win a Super Bowl, that's all.
1: Well, yeah. After he almost blew it.
18: But yeah,
1: after he almost caused him with that fumble in against the Colts, right?
18: Yes. I went from the thrill of victory to the agony of defeat, though.
1: Yeah,
18: with that Patriots game.
1: Well, that was a joke.
18: Super Bowl 49.
1: What was Pete Carroll thinking about? He was trying to be too cute. Just give the freaking ball to Marshawn Lynch, will you please? Right? I mean, let me just say this, Dave. Do you need to be a brain surgeon to understand you got maybe the best back in football, a short yardage money back? Give him the damn ball, will you?
18: Exactly. Exactly. Joe, I don't know if you'd still be here if that happened with the Jets.
1: What do you mean? Oh, God.
18: Joe, I was ready to, like, toss it.
1: Dave, let me get to a Super Bowl. Let me get to a Super Bowl.
18: Toss the TV out the window and jump out.
1: Let me just say this, Dave. My football team should only be in position to be the defending Super Bowl champions and have a chance to win the second in a row with the ball on a 1 yard line near the end of the game. I should only be in that position, Dave. You know what I mean?
18: This is true. This is true.
1: Come on.
18: Hey, we got to get your Mets on the right track, though.
1: Well, they got to get rid of Stearns. Get him out. Get him out.
18: Get
1: They're not in the
18: Stearns,
1: right track.
18: Get rid of Lindor.
1: Yeah, Lindor, yes. Yep.
18: There are certain other players. I mean, the young guys look good for them.
1: Young kids look good. Yeah, absolutely.
18: And they're talking about getting rid of Holmes, which, like you say,
1: I don't understand that. I don't understand that, Dave. Why are we trading this guy? This is the one guy that David Stearns got right. He's still young. You know, he's been terrific as a starter. You got all these young starting pitchers, these three young starting pitchers. Why shouldn't you keep Holmes in the rotation, right? Well, I mean, that don't make sense to me. You're going to trade him for what? What are you going to get for him that's going to be so great? You know what I mean, Dave?
18: Nothing. They got to get rid of Williams, too.
1: Well,
2: you're
1: going
2: to get rid of players. You're gonna Devin Williams doesn't show me too much.
1: No.
2: Your young pitchers really look good, though.
1: Yeah. No, I absolutely. Look, you got these two young kids, Benj and Ewing. They look really good. You got the three young pitchers. They look like we got something there. You know, Soto's going to be here for the long haul. You know, you're right. They got to get rid of Lindor. It's time to get rid of him. They won't be able to trade him till after the year's over, if they can at all. But it's time for him to go, and they got to get rid of Stearns. But, you know, Cohen's keeping him, at least for now. We'll see.
2: Can you imagine how many of these players, like, over the years that the Mets have picked up that have just been duds once they come to the Mets?
1: Oh, do I realize? Come on.
2: I mean, Baerga.
1: Baerga.
2: Bay.
1: Roberto Alomar. How about him?
2: Roberto Alomar. Jason Bay.
1: Oh, God.
2: I mean, Jason Bay was considered a hero when he was in Boston.
1: He had a good year for the Red Sox after he replaced Manny.
2: He hit 36 home runs, didn't
1: right,
2: he?
1: Right, after he replaced Manny.
2: Over the left field wall.
1: Right.
2: he came to the Mets and it was another story.
1: Oh, my God. How about George Forster? Let's go back to him. How was he when we got him from Cincinnati? I mean, we could go on and on. I don't even want – you don't even want – I don't even want to go. It's painful to even.
2: Hey, one of the saddest days, and I'm not a big Mets fan, was the day you got rid of Seaver and you got Zachary and
1: Doug Flynn, Steve Henderson, Dan
2: Steve
1: Norman.
2: Henderson. There's a name from the past.
1: Oh, bro, the
2: pain. I used to get confused with him and Dave Henderson.
1: Well, Dave Henderson
2: was. Weren't they both in Seattle together?
1: Were they? Dave Henderson was a little better player than Steve.
2: He started out okay.
1: He had that big home run for the Red Sox. He started out okay, but, you know, didn't work out. But Steve Henderson.
2: Dave Henderson hit a couple big home runs for the Red Sox.
1: Gets the Mets, too, in the Bill Buckner game. It looked like he won the game for him, had won the series for him. the pain, Dave. Great moments.
2: Thanks for taking my call.
1: Good luck with your Seahawks, will you?
2: Good luck with the Jets. Take care.
1: I need it. 888-808-1019. Beringo on a Saturday break here. Your calls. We're here till McMonagle at 9.
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0: 724 for Ingo on a Saturday. 888-808-1019, the phone number. Here to McMonagle at 9. Now, Alex, what is that, Alex? What is that?
1: This is Queen, Brighton Rock.
0: Really? That's Queen? I never heard that song before. It's interesting. What's the name of it again?
1: Brighton Rock.
0: Brighton Rock. Okay, there you go. I learn something every day. Alex's arm on the other side of the glass doing a terrific job. 888-808-1019, Mark in Buffalo. Mark, how are you?
2: Good. I'm doing good, Joe. How about you?
0: I'm all right, man. I'm good. How's your new stadium up there?
2: Oh, my God. It's unbelievable.
0: It's
2: really unbelievable. Yeah. Okay. The talk around town, though, is that they're worried that they're pricing people out.
0: Every year
2: the Bills have a red and white, red and blue scrimmage, and it was open to the public. Kids would come, and they made it only for season ticket holders. So the non-season ticket holders went crazy, and then they made another scrimmage that they just sold tickets online free so that the non-season ticket holders can come, and then the season ticket holders are upset now because they paid all the money for the PSLs, and that's my seat. You can't give it away.
0: Yeah.
2: So round and round we go.
0: Yeah. Well, and you had to play. Did you buy tickets for it? You have Bills tickets? You're a Bills fan? You must be a Bills fan, right?
2: I am a Bills fan, but there's a bunch of us together, but we had to pony up the 10 grand for the PSL.
0: So you had to pay. So the entire stadium, let me just get this because I don't know this. So, Mark, the entire stadium is PSLs? Every seat is a PSL or no? Everyone?
2: I don't know that to be true, but I'm pretty positive. I mean, they sold out rather quick. So I would say maybe, if I had to guess, I mean, you guys could probably look it up, 95% of it's PSL.
0: Right.
2: There's not going to be many.
0: So you and a bunch of other guys ponied up the 10 Gs to get the tickets?
2: For one seat, and then it's that per seat. It's that per
0: what?
2: Seat.
0: 10,000 a seat? Oh, that's crazy.
2: Certain areas. And then they took you in and gave you the experience.
0: Right,
2: and then if
0: right,
2: you walked,
0: right,
2: I had right. heard that they might have reduced, but it's like, you know, back in the day, it was like buying a car. And they give you 2 years to pay for it.
0: Mm. Wow.
2: So
0: now, what a ripoff. Let's be honest. These PSLs are a ripoff. They really are.
2: Is.
0: Right? I mean, come on.
2: Yep.
0: Of course they are. It's a joke. The NFL doesn't have a month. They're not making enough money. It's such a joke.
2: It really is. But if you go in there and you
0: I'm sure the stadium's great. Plus
2: seen.
0: You got, yeah. plus the fans are covered, right, Mark? They're covered there, right?
2: The upper parts are covered. There's some of it's open air, but most of it's covered. You're right.
0: Yep. Okay. Interesting.
2: I'm Joe. I'm also a Yankees fan. And what I wanted to talk to you about was I don't know what they're going to do when Stanton comes back. I keep telling you, all my buddies are Yankees fans too, and we keep talking about how Aaron Judge keeps getting hurt in the field. And at some point, tall baseball players seem to get hurt in the field. So he, at some point, as he ages, is going to have to be a DH, and what are you going to do because you got Stanton's contract?
0: How many more years has Stanton got? Like, he's got, like, an eternal contract. Man, how many more years does Stanton have on his deal?
2: I think he's got, like, three.

0: Does he have that many?
1: Like three.
0: He's still got two or three years to go.
2: Wow.
1: And it's a huge dollar amount. And, you know, they criticized Jeter to give us Stanton and said, oh, he's helping the Yankees. But was he really helping us?
2: Yeah.
1: Because so Stanton comes back. What are you going to do? Like, if you got a healthy Stanton and a healthy Judge and Goldschmidt on the bench, you're not going to sit Ben Rice.
2: Right. No. No, you can't do that. No, he's your best player. Outside
1: you got all
2: of Judge.
1: These people on the right side of the field, and you have nobody on the left side of the field.
2: Yeah, right.
1: So I'm just curious to see. I don't know. I haven't looked it up lately, but I don't know what they're going to do when Stanton comes back, because you can't play the field. You have to DH him.
2: You would think so, yes.
1: And Goldschmidt's been hot, so he hit the only home run last night.
2: Goldschmidt's been good, man. He's really had a good year. What's he got, like 16 home runs? Yeah, he hit the home run last night. Beat the feet off of, what's his name, pitch last night? Lizardo, right, for Philadelphia? I didn't see it because it was on Apple TV.
1: Neither did I.
2: I was watching my crummy team lose to the Dodgers.
1: Oh, Joe, I feel bad for it. Now, that's the other thing I can tell you. Living in Buffalo, I have a cell phone provider that gives me MLB TV for free every year. They've been doing it for 4 or 5 years.
2: Right.
1: But living in Buffalo, Toronto Blue Jays are an hour and a half away. They don't black them out. I get the Guardians blacked out, the Pirates blacked out, the Yankees blacked out, and the Mets blacked out. I don't live anywhere near any of those teams, but I could see Toronto unless they
2: play. You say they get blacked out. What do you mean? I don't understand.
1: I can't watch them on MLB TV. They black them out, like in the home market.
2: Oh. Well, can you get, you're a Yankee fan. Can you get yes up there? Can you get that?
1: I got yes and SNY. Yes.
2: Oh, you do? Okay, so that's good.
1: But I don't have the Pirates local broadcast. I don't have the Guardians local broadcast. And there are fans around here who are fans of the Pittsburgh's about 4 hours.
2: Right.
1: Cleveland's about 3.5. So
2: you
1: can't watch the Guardians or the Pirates because there is no option. So, like the Blue Jays and the Red Sox and the Yankees and the Phillies, I don't have Apple TV Plus, so I couldn't see either of those two games because they're blacked out.
2: Right.
1: So on my MLB TV, I got like five games blacked out.
2: Baseball's you mentioned MLB. That. I don't even have the MLB Network anymore. I don't have it. My cable, when I took it off my system, I got Optimum. We haven't had MLB for a year. I haven't had the MLB Network for a year. I don't know what happened to it, but it's gone. I don't have it.
1: We have Spectrum that used to be Time Warner.
2: Okay.
1: But I had a guy out front of my house the other day. He was they were trimming trees. I asked him what he was doing, and he said they're getting ready to put another fiber optic cable in. And he said it's called, I think, Green something, and I don't know if what cable. I don't know if that's Comcast or what do you guys got down there? You got Optimum. What else you have?
2: I don't know. What else do we have? Don't we have a Verizon too? I mean, all of this kind of, I don't know. What do I know? All I know is I got an Optimum and it's the only one I can have in my complex. That's it. We have that. And they're good. I mean, they got a lot of, but you know, they got rid of the MLB Network. I don't know why. I don't know what the deal is.
1: It wasn't for my cell phone plan. I watch a ton of baseball, but last night, see, that's what I'm worried because they're gonna have a problem with the lockout or
2: that's coming. There's gonna be
1: but
2: no
1: if you're
2: baseball
1: a baseball
2: next
1: fan,
2: year.
1: What can you watch?
2: Yeah, well,
1: you know what I mean. I sit home last night. I turn on the television. I'm gonna watch a ball game. Two of them I can't see because they don't have Apple TV Plus, right? And then I get all these ads. It's funny how I get all these ads the day the Yankees are on Apple TV Plus to sign up for Apple TV Plus for.
2: Well, yeah, of course.
1: That makes me nervous. Yeah. So.
2: What are you going to do? What are you on Fox tonight? The Mets are on Fox.
1: The Mets are on Fox tonight.
2: Yankees are on Yes, right? Regular Yes tonight, I think.
1: Yes. I love watching, and I love Michael Kay, and I love watching the Yankees, but the Mets, the broadcast team is just so – they're just so much better. There are so many – I don't know if Michael Kay's just getting older, but there's so much time during the broadcast where nobody's talking.
2: Well, they got a lot of guys, though, but how many different guys are doing the Yankee games now?
1: Oh,
2: right?
1: My gosh.
2: You got Paul O'Neill, you got David Cone, right? O'Neill, Cone. Who else is doing the games now? You still got, what's his name, John Flaherty? He's still doing the games? I haven't heard of him too much.
1: No, he's not doing the games.
2: He's not there, right?
1: It's O'Neill and Cone, but most of the time, I don't know. Michael Kay just seems like, is he still doing a radio show?
2: I think so, yeah. I think he does, yeah.
1: He just sounds tired to me.
2: Well, he's been doing it for a long time. He's been doing it for a long
1: time.
2: Yeah,
1: and the, you turn over to the Mets broadcast, and they're telling stories, and they interact with each other. And even if Keith is by himself or
2: Ron Darling.
1: Yeah, they're by themselves and not with each other. It's still an interesting broadcast. I don't know. I know this is very old, but I miss Al Troutwig and all those guys.
2: Al Troutwig.
1: Yeah, back in the day, MSG, when the Yankees were on MSG.
2: Yeah, Al passed. He passed away now, Al, right? In a few years.
1: Yeah,
2: ago,
1: So I just want to tell you, Joe, that I wake up on Saturday mornings.
2: And I appreciate
1: it. I got to get some Yankees fix.
2: I appreciate
1: and,
2: it.
1: And we don't talk about baseball in Buffalo for some reason. It's like the sport doesn't exist.
2: Well, you don't have a team. You don't have a baseball team.
1: We got the Triple A team, the Bisons, that are the affiliate with the Blue Jays.
2: Right, that's it.
1: And
2: right.
1: They, I don't know if you know, but the AAA now, they do the Monday through Sunday, or I'm sorry, Tuesday through Sunday now. You play the same team for six straight days, and then Monday's the travel day.
2: Really?
1: Yeah, so I got to see, went to see a few games when they played the Rail Riders, the Yankees affiliate. So I got to see Cabrera and Spencer Jones.
2: Right.
1: They seem to have a lot of good players down there, but I don't know. I just was watching. They were moving them around, which
2: a lot of guys that are quadruple A players that don't really make it in baseball. I mean, we've seen that we could go on and on. I mean, I've been hearing about this guy Spencer Jones for a long time. I've been hearing about Dominguez for a long time. You know, so it hasn't developed for them at this point. So we'll see.
1: No.
2: We'll see what happens.
1: All right,
2: good luck with the Bills, bro. Good luck with Buffalo.
1: Yeah, thanks. You know what? I just can't believe it, Josh Allen. I mean, 13 seconds. McDermott shouldn't even have got on the plane. It took him that long to fire him. It'll be an absolute travesty if Josh Allen doesn't play in a Super Bowl.
2: Yeah.
1: It really is. And,
2: I have
1: a Bills fan.
2: Mark, I have no love. I have no love for Josh Allen because I'm a Jet fan. Okay, but he's a great quarterback. But they got to win. They got to get there. They got to win one. No doubt, he's got to win one.
1: Bills fans have to remember that we kept Dan Marino from the Super Bowl multiple times.
2: Multiple times.
1: So that's what I'm afraid of, that those Kansas City guys are going to keep the Bills from
2: The Bills.
1: Everyone thinks it's a given that Josh Allen should be in a Super Bowl, and I always say the same thing. Go talk to Dan Marino, see what he tells you about that.
2: Yeah, that's right. You beat Buffalo, beat Dan Marino in 1990, that 44-34 game in the snow.
1: Yep.
2: That game in the
1: and
2: snow.
1: And then when Kelly got hurt.
2: Right, and in the championship game,
1: comeback.
2: In 92, you beat them down in Miami.
1: We beat the Oilers at home, we beat the Steelers on the road,
2: right,
1: and then went down in Miami. Finally got an AFC title game at home,
2: right,
1: and we waxed them.
2: Yep, and he rushed for about 300 yards in that game, too, if I'm not mistaken. Kenneth Davis Thurman Thomas killed him that day.
1: Dan Marino must have gotten a car that night to go home and just thought, what do I got to do to get – we had a home game. This team was – Kelly's game, first game back, was the AFC title, and the Buffalo media destroyed Marv Levy. So what are you doing starting him? And the Bills were consistent and said, when he's healthy,
2: he's
1: our
2: quarterback.
1: Yeah.
2: Frank was a good quarterback, great backup quarterback, but you're right.
1: He played for the Jets, right? Didn't he play for the Jets?
2: Well, he did, yeah. But now he's our offensive coordinator. That's one of the best moves we've made. Bringing Frank Reich in to be the old coordinator. So I'm very excited.
1: We've been hollering for him for a while, but we like Joe Brady. The only thing is now the fans are worried.
2: Look what happened with the Knicks. Thibodeau takes us to the conference finals, turns it around the franchise, right? They fire him. They bring in Mike Brown. Year one, he wins the championship. Maybe that's going to happen for Brady, bro. You never know. Maybe.
1: You know, I can hear you talk about the Knicks. I can hear in the back of my head Charles Barkley talking about how there's only one basketball for the Sixers.
2: Yeah.
1: Because LeBron, I never thought I'd see breaking news on like regular news stations for a 41 or 42.
2: You know what? I am so tired of hearing about freaking LeBron. Okay. It's Mark. It's all about LeBron. I'm tired of it. You know, it's time to retire. You're 42 years old. Go retire. All right? You keep chasing. You got four championships. You keep chasing them. Okay? You know, you're not going to win six. Okay? You're probably not going to win five. You got your four titles. You know, go into the sunset now. You got plenty of money. Get lost.
1: Yeah. I'm with you. But I like the Knicks, and I think if I'm like they're talking on TV. If I'm Jalen Brunson, I'm like, whatever. We're going to do what we do.
2: Bro, you know, but you know what I love? Here's what I love. Bad. I love this. Mark, and I got to run, but I love this. I love this about my basketball team, okay? Even now, as we are the world champions, okay, we're still, like, under the radar. They put Wembanyama on that stupid NBA 27 game, right? Wembanyama. How's Brunson's not on? Good. Keep disrespecting us. I like that. Keep doing that. The whole band is back except for Mitchell Robinson. We brought in Andre Drummond. I'm ready to go. And there's no pressure because we won. Whatever happens, we won. The dragon has been slayed, Nick Vance. The dragon has been slayed. 888-808-1019, Jeff in Rockaway. Jeff, how are you?
3: Joseph.
2: How are you, Jeff?
3: Joseph, how are you, Joseph? Okay. Giuseppe, we got to talk. We got to talk, Joseph.
2: Go ahead.
3: All right. Number one, I got about four or five things. All wonderful points, of course. Number one, Joe, you got to stop with Pete Alonso in the Hall of Fame. It ain't going to happen.
2: How do we know that?
3: It's not good enough.
2: How do we know that? What if he hits 500 home runs? What if he does?
3: Joe, his comps with Travis Hafner. He's a three-win player, Joe. Come on.
2: He's better than Travis Hafner. Joe, I don't want to hear about he's a three-win play. Is he? You know what? I hear all these. They gave Kyle Tucker $60 million. You're going to tell me he's better than Alonso?
3: That's irrelevant, Joe.
2: The guy's got the guy's got nine homers and 48 RBIs. Pete has what? 21 and 66?
3: You know what?
2: I don't want to hear it.
3: All right,
2: we'll see.
3: Kyle Tucker's not going to the Hall of Fame either.
2: Well, Alonso's better. Okay, what else you got? What else you got for me?
3: What else? I got plenty. I got, yesterday, you had a podcast, and it was golden. It was platinum.
2: Platinum.
3: When you started to do the Fredo thing, I'm telling you, it was the best thing on TV since The Sopranos. That was golden.
2: Okay.
3: So, all right. Now, and then you did the Dylan thing about how he evolved, the music evolved. Yeah. It was phenomenal.
2: I'm a big Dylan fan. I was very hesitant to watch the movie. Okay, because I'm always hesitant to watch these movies about, you know, how they portray these guys. But it was good. I'd like to see more. I mean, they stopped at 1965. I mean, I'd like to see, let's keep going and go more. But I thought it was good. I thought Chalamet did a tremendous job, especially the fact that he sang. He did all the singing. That's unbelievable. Unbelievable.
3: Some of his later stuff, some of Dylan's latest stuff is as good as his early stuff. Like,
2: of course.
3: An album. He has a song, Mississippi. It's unbelievable.
2: I don't know if I know that.
3: You gotta hear it.
2: I think his best album. His best album is Blood on the Tracks, and that was in the 70s.
3: He has some 70s. He has some recent ones that are fantastic. Fantastic. Huh? All right, I got something I gotta say, and everybody's gonna agree with me and you. You were a caller, right? And you became on the radio. Okay.
2: Right.
3: Let me ask you this, Joseph. Joseph, you gotta do it. Okay.
2: I got to do
3: it. You got to bring me on for an hour.
2: Why?
3: You got to have a fan.
2: Why?
3: Come to the studio and pay back the fans with me and you sitting down for an hour. I am the best and you're the best.
2: Let me just stop you a second here, bro. How are you? I don't certainly consider myself the best. How are you the best?
3: Well, somebody has to be, and it's me. I don't know how.
2: What makes you? I don't know if you're Bob Dylan. What makes you the best? Tell me that.
3: Well, I'm the most knowledgeable. I'm the smartest. I'm the most entertaining.
2: Oh, and, really?
3: And I'm the kindest.
2: Let me ask you this question, Jeff. If you are all these things, why are you only a caller?
3: Because I had other things to do in life. I had kids. I had.
2: Okay.
3: Investments, I work. I don't know.
2: Okay.
3: I mean,
2: well, you should have been. You should have been like, you know. You're talking about all the. You're talking about all this great talent. You should have been like Michael Jackson if you had all this great talent.
3: I'm still alive, and so are you. Why can't you do it tomorrow? Let's go next week. Let's do it.
2: What? No.
3: So if you don't put me on, you didn't pay the fans back, and you didn't pay tribute to how you got on.
2: Bro,
3: I don't get it. Why are you
2: I'm not paying the fans back. Let me just tell you this.
3: Why are you fighting me on this? I'm a fan.
2: Okay.
3: I'm great. Your fans would love me.
2: You know what? Everybody loves you. You're great. You know, I got a million callers. I got people that have been calling me since I started in 1995.
3: For what?
2: What makes you better than anybody else? What?
3: Well, why don't we find out?
2: I'm trying.
3: Let me find out.
2: What do I need to find out? What makes you better? Tell me what that is.
3: No, my premise was you haven't had anybody from a caller.
2: Okay.
3: You haven't elevated anybody. You haven't paid it back. So it's
2: what do I
3: got to
2: pay back? What do I got to pay back?
3: Because you owe it to the people that call you.
2: Bro, let me explain something to you. Okay. Yes. And I got to run. Time for Jeff to go, bro. He's got to continue to see how great he is. All right, Alex, so you could get rid of him now. Okay? He's had enough. I don't know anybody anything, okay? My callers are the show. You know, when I did the overnight, the callers were the show. This show that I do now, the callers are the show. It's not about me. It's about the callers. But what separates you from anybody else that calls me? What makes you better than Mike in Yonkers or Dennis in Yonkers or Ira in Staten Island or Lou in Westfield? Tell me. My buddy Joey and Claude. What makes you better than any of these people? Tell me. What? Am I missing something here, bro? Am I wrong? Right?
4: No.
2: What makes this guy better than Richard in Manhattan? What? Tell me what that is. What makes you better than Robbie in Lake Success? What? What makes you better than in the old days than Doris and Rego Park? Or all these people have passed away. Doris and Rego Park, Bruce in Bayside, Short Al in Brooklyn. What makes you better than these people? Jerome in Manhattan. What makes you better than them? Tell me what. You're great. You're this. You're that. Okay, good. Then you should be this superstar that everybody knows, right? 888-808-1019. Beningo on a Saturday. Break your calls. We're here till McMonagle at 9.
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2: 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Hit to McMonagle at 9. Alex is on the other side of the glass. I'm looking at SNY. They got the odds to win the Eastern Conference. The Knicks are plus 320. They got Philly at plus 380. We'll see how good Philly is. We'll see. I really do. I hope the Knicks play Philly in the playoffs and stick it right up their rear end again, just like we did last year. You know? Everybody's getting delirious about Philly. And I told you, this guy, this neighbor of mine, oh, yeah, LeBron, I don't care. What do I care? We won, you know? We won. Let them chase us. 888-808-1019, Jan in Yonkers. Jan, how are you?
18: How you doing?
2: Hi, Jan.
18: How are you?
2: Good.
18: Before I get to the Knicks and Sixers, real quick, I just wanted to see if you remember these tunes. Quicksand by Martha Vizina and the Vandellas.
2: Tremendous song. Yep. I do. Sure.
18: Candy Girl by Frankie Valli.
2: Oh, well, Candy Girl, one of their best songs. Candy Girl. I found me a girl. I don't want to do the Frankie Valli. But go ahead, what else?
18: Yeah, the beautiful song.
2: Great song.
18: Surfing USA by the Beach Boys.
2: Oh, by the Beach Boys? Come on. If everybody had an ocean across the USA. I'm a big Beach Boy guy, bro. Very big Beach Boy guy. Go ahead. What else you got?
18: Sing pretty good. And the last one, My Guy by Mary Wells.
2: Oh, come on. Of course. Written by, I believe it was written by Smokey Robinson, right? I think so. He wrote My Girl. Probably wrote My Guy too, right? Nothing you can do, 'cause I'm stuck like glue to my guy. Of course. You think I don't know these songs, bro? Come on.
18: My Girl, too, but Temptations, yeah.
2: Oh, wow, that's one of the great songs of all time. The late, great David Ruffin singing lead on that.
18: Yeah. He had a sad life.
2: Very sad. Very, very sad. I think he died in a crack house, I think, if I'm not mistaken.
18: Yes, he did.
2: He made a bad mistake. You left the Temptations. You should have never left.
18: You should have never left.
2: Never left. Yep.
18: Yeah. Well, Joe, I can't understand a great of a player as LeBron is has to go to a team where he thinks he can win a chip. Yeah. You know, it's so sad he can't.
2: Well, that's all that matters to him. That's why else, you know, he's chasing these different people. You know, Kobe's got more titles. Michael has more titles. Kareem has more titles. You know what I mean? Come on. So what? You won your four. You won with three different teams. What more is left for you? You know what I'm saying, bro?
18: Yeah. And, you know, I wonder what Charles Barkley is going to be spewing out of his mouth this season, you know, when the season starts, you know. And I just hope that the Knicks are healthy and we can run it back for another year and let's see what happens. But I'm just tired of the LeBron show. He's holding the NBA hostage.
2: Oh, my God.
18: Thank you for taking my call. Your thoughts?
2: Yeah, no, I can't stand LeBron. I mean, is he an all-time great player? Yeah, but I can't stand him for a lot of reasons, more than just because of basketball, you know? But I don't want to get into all of that different stuff. But, I mean, yeah, I'm tired of this guy. You won four titles. Okay, what more do you need to do? What do you got to prove? And I'll give him credit for this. He went to a team that hasn't won in 43 years. I'll give him that. I'll give him that. You know, he didn't go to some team that's wins, you know, I mean, you know what I mean? He didn't go to the Celtics, okay? So, but I can't stand. I'm no fan of LeBron, and thank God he never came to my team. You know, when he had a chance to come here, when he should have came here 15, whatever it was, years ago, he didn't have the scazones to come to New York. So, God knows I don't want to see it. God knows it. As long as he's not on my team, I'm good.
18: Let
2: you still
18: him go.
2: There, Jan? You still with us?
18: Yes, I'm here.
2: Okay.
18: Yes,
2: you got something else?
18: I want to thank you for taking my call. I know you have other calls waiting, but let's do it again, Knicks. Go Knicks.
2: Yeah.
18: Take care.
2: Hey, if they win again, thank you. Thanks for the call, Jay. Look, it'd be tremendous. They won two in a row. It'd be unbelievable. But I'm not worried. We won. We won. 53 years, we are the champions. Let everybody else come after us. And let us, even as champions, continue to fly under the radar. Good. 888-808-1019, Farrell in Smithtown. Farrell, how are you?
19: Hey, Joe, how are you, bud?
2: What's up? What's up, Farrell?
19: Yeah, so, like, thank God for the Knicks, because, you know, the Mets sucking so bad. You know, every day we wake up to a title.
2: Yep.
19: It's pretty awesome.
2: Yep, no
19: pretty
2: doubt
19: awesome.
2: About it.
19: I wanted to jump into the Jets.
2: Yes.
19: Bring the positivity, like, I'm with you. So, everyone, you know, watching Geno, you know, I'm going to take Geno out of the Raider mix. And I've been watching, you know, the Seahawks. The guy was 27 and 22. And all these people are making it like, you know, we have Zach Wilson and Trevor Siemian starting this year. You know,
2: right,
19: I think.
2: Right, right.
19: I think he's a lot better than a lot
2: much
19: better than
2: better.
19: People think.
2: Much better than
19: better.
2: Justin and, Fields. Know, there's no doubt about
19: oh
2: that.
19: My God. Yeah, now we can throw a pass more than 5 yards. You know,
2: right.
19: But like I said, the schedule. Hey, if we could avoid the, you know, the 1-3, you know, we got the Titans and then the three NFC North teams. But, I mean, listen, why, you know, if the Knicks won a title, why can't we win 7-9 games? I mean, I think Reich, you know, with coaching the offense, you let Glenn coach his defense. I think he's going to unleash Breece Hall. You know, we haven't seen Garrett really in 2 years. The offensive line, the tight end room.
2: Yeah,
19: you know, it all comes down to the defense. You know, obviously, and what we have. But you know, you got post on the fan. I've been listening to you guys since day one. You know, oh, let's win 3-4 games and manipulate. You know, when have we ever manipulated anything? Like Trevor Lawrence, Peyton Manning. The Jets don't manipulate anything. You know, it's like I want to win games.
2: Of course.
19: I want to win games.
2: I don't want to. Well, we got three number one draft choices next year. Let's not forget that. We got three first-round picks. I want to win games. I want to win 7, 8, 9. You know, I want to win as many games as possible. I don't want to stink again.
19: Absolutely.
2: I mean, well, I've had enough of that. Right?
19: And there's a lot of teams and a lot of teams are set with the quarterback. So if we win 4, 5, 6, then we're going to get a quarterback. There's about 7 projected first-rounders next year.
2: Right.
19: We're going to get somebody, you know. And
2: we're going to get a quarterback next year regardless of it. But with that said, I want to see Cade Klubnik, bro. What if by some miracle this kid turns out to be the guy we're looking for? And I'm not saying he is, but I want to see him play. Don't you want to see this guy play?
19: And the only thing you'll be happy about if he doesn't play, it means Geno and they're doing.
2: They're really having a good year. That's right. That's right.
19: Yeah.
2: That's right.
19: And then like the Commanders. Who thought the Commanders? You know, did anyone have a blip of 2 years ago? The Commanders.
2: Right,
19: you know, with a rookie quarterback, go to the NFC Championship game. So
2: and then they collapse last year when he gets hurt. You know,
19: right. And 6-6. Like I looked at the schedule. You know, the bye is you know, the week, you know, after 12, there's no reason we can't win 5-6 games going into that
2: yeah,
19: bye.
2: I'm with you. Look, this team is a completely different team than last year. The defense has been completely revamped. You know, you got Geno at quarterback now. They signed Breece Hall for 3 years. You got Frank Reich as the offensive coordinator, which I think may be the best move of all, to be very honest with you. You know, so, I mean, they're going to be better. I mean, you know, nobody thinks they're any good. I love the fact that they all got all these 1 o'clock games. Those are great.
19: Yeah,
2: let's see where we are. There's no pressure. Yeah. I guess there's no pressure on Aaron Glenn, but I mean, as far as a fan, I got no pressure on me as a Jet fan. Let's see. There's only one way to go.
19: Yeah, and I think Glenn is getting, you know, everyone's going to, you know, hey, give him a free, you know, he had a free pass. He's got one more. He's got another shot, you know.
2: Yeah.
19: You know, I want to ask you a music question, being a piano player 40 years and been a
2: God bless you. Play the piano. So if you play the piano, you could basically play any instrument, right? Pretty much.
19: pretty much. Yeah.
2: Right.
19: Yeah. But the piano guys always want to play guitar, and the guitarists always want to play piano. You know. So if you could, of all time, so I'll give you even you give me your top three. If you could be any musician or group in their prime, front row, of all time, at a concert, who your top three?
2: Wait a minute. If I could go see anybody, all-time top three?
19: Anybody, all-time top three, in their prime, front row, either solo artist or band. Who would it be?
2: Well, I'd have to go see the Beatles. I never saw them. So, I mean, I don't think a lot of people did. So I'd have to see them, right? Circa 1966 or something like that. 67 would be good. So I'd have to put them there. I never saw the Stones. I would want to see them. Probably like around 1972, I would say. 71, 72 for the Stones. You know, even maybe a little earlier when Brian Jones was still alive. But I'd have to put the Stones there. The third one is tough. I probably would want to see the Doors with Morrison. Probably.
19: And it's funny. A lot of people I ask that question to, you know, it comes up Michael Jackson. Is usually number one on a lot.
2: Michael Jackson would be, you know, Michael Jackson would be great. There's no doubt. I would want to see Sinatra too in his heyday. I wouldn't mind seeing him. I'm a big Frank guy, so
19: yeah.
2: It's funny. I saw Bob Dylan. I love Dylan. I saw him in concert in 1978, Madison Square Garden. He stunk, bro. Bob Dylan in concert was terrible. He's great. He's all time great. You know, one of the greats of all time, and he was. Terrible in concert.
19: I heard you talking about Chalamet, who I love as well. Have you seen the Marty Supreme movie?
2: Which one? What movie now?
19: Marty Supreme, the one he was just out where he was nominated for an Academy Award as well.
2: No, I don't know that. I don't know that movie. No.
19: All right. Yeah. Okay, you got to check it out. You and Sarah, you got to watch Marty. If you loved him in Bob Dylan, you got to watch Marty Supreme. Tremendous.
2: Okay. Well, I like, and thanks. I got to run here, Farrell, so I appreciate the call. Thank you so much. I'll have to see that. Look, I mean, I'm a. What I like about Chalamet, first of all, he's a Knick fan. And I think he's a legitimate Knick fan, right? He's got this all-world girlfriend in Kylie Jenner, right? So that's pretty good. And the fact that he sung all the stuff in this Dylan movie is unbelievable. I mean, you close your eyes, you think it's Dylan. I mean, he's sitting there singing Like a Rolling Stone. That is not an easy song to sing. I mean, any of the Dylan songs aren't easy. But wow, so he's got something, that guy. 888-808-1019, 3 hours in the books. We'll break here, McMonagle at 9.
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12: Sneak cooler. Baby, I'm not fooling. I'm gonna sit, yeah.
13: 806, Benigno on a Saturday. 888-808-1019. A whole lot of love by Zeppelin. This song has a lot of meaning for me, and we won't get into it. But yeah, 888-808-1019. Benigno on a Saturday. He hit the McMonagle coming up at 9 o'clock. Alex is on the other side of the glass. Stan in Westport, who was just like delirious with his Red Sox. Hi, Stan.
14: It's shocking, Joe. Like,
13: I mean, unbelievable.
14: When's it gonna end? Well, we finally lost the game, which is kind of right. Okay because you take that crazy streak stuff out. But we won right away the next day, so resilience. Right. It's right. All pitching, Joe.
13: So you won
14: it's
13: 50. What was it? 15 in a row, and you tied the 1946 Red Sox, who went to the World Series and lost to the Cardinals. Right?
14: Yeah. So. Ted Williams remembers that.
13: Ted Williams, Tom DiMaggio, Bobby Dorr, yeah. Right? Johnny Pesky.
14: Yeah. Yeah. Well, my mom grew up 5 blocks from Fenway, and they
13: really?
14: Were there. So that's how I became a Red Sox fan.
13: Oh, that's cool.
14: Absolutely.
13: That's all right. That's good.
14: Her old house is part of BU now. So
13: is that right? BU. Yep. Interesting.
14: They got the whole block. They got a big endowment, so they can buy
13: right,
14: it.
13: Right.
14: But anyway, that I just wanted to touch real quick on, you know, Jets, Giants, and LeBron. So I think your read and take, and that caller, I forget his name, but he did a great job reviewing the Jets and where they are. And I think you're in a really good place, Joe. I got to be honest.
13: Yeah, no, Mookie's
14: made a big difference.
13: No right? question about it. Absolutely. Yes. Yes, he has. Yeah.
14: So I'm just looking for the defense because, like the Red Sox, it's all about the pitching. I'm looking for the Jets' defense to be able to, you know, play basic sound fundamentals. You know, that's what was lacking.
13: Well, how about they get an interception? You think we can get an interception this year?
14: That's true. That's another streak stat that was bizarre, right? They had zero. That was crazy.
13: It's almost impossible. In 17 game season, it's almost impossible not to get an interception, right? Think about
14: absolutely.
13: It.
14: Absolutely. It's like the Mets coming back 72 times in a row, not, you know, like when they can't come back from a deficit. But Aaron Glenn was a great, great defensive back.
13: Yeah,
14: so you got to think he can demonstrate to these guys how to play.
13: Look, they're going to be a lot better. The defense was completely revamped. Last year's defense wasn't even an NFL caliber defense.
14: They've completely revamped it.
13: You know, they got to be better than last year, without a doubt.
14: They will. And I agree with Gino. And if you can ease the kid in at QB, like you say, see what you have. Because, listen, you know history better than anybody on the radio, hands down. And how many, you know, even late round, but mid-round draft picks at QB have become Hall of Famers? A lot. Yeah. It's not a couple. It's, you know, there's a lot of examples.
13: Yep.
14: Right?
13: Yep.
14: So you got a shot with the kid. Now, as far as the Giants, I was blown away. They put a clip up yesterday of this talk that Harbaugh gave to the team before they went out for the first practice.
13: Okay.
14: Joe, dead silence. No cheering. No, like, no camaraderie. Right. It was like I was in shock. It was like a morgue. I'm like, what kind of, like, I mean – they're not
13: maybe they were just you know, so in awe of him that they just kept quiet. Is that possible? No, I'm serious.
14: I'd be in awe. No, maybe.
13: Come on,
14: maybe,
13: they really. Well, I gotta say, wait, hold on a minute, Stan. I just gotta say this. So I got SNY on now. I got like Sports Night on, and they're showing. Right. They're showing highlights of the Yankee game last night, and the Phillies wearing these stupid blue uniforms. The only thing worse than those uniforms are the crap yellow and green that the freaking Red Sox wear, which is absurd.
14: That's right.
13: But anyway, so they're showing the highlights, and there's the Philly fanatic, right? He's got a sign that says, "Welcome, LeBron." Come on. They don't even care about the Sixers in Philly. You know, I
14: know.
13: Right? I mean, let's be honest about it. Give me a break.
14: Not for a while.
13: Right.
14: Not for a while. Not since Dawkins and Allen Iverson days, right?
13: Right, right. But, pretty much. You know, pretty much. Allen Iverson, right. 25 years ago.
14: As far as LeBron, as far as I can see, look at the price. No one really wanted him, Joe. Because
13: he only gave him $4 million for 2 years.
14: Yeah,
13: I know that's
14: four.
13: Yeah. No, you're right. Yeah,
14: that's like an 11th man gets that.
13: But the guy's 42 years old, bro.
14: He is.
13: I mean, come on. I mean, at some point, you're going to start losing it a little bit, don't you think?
14: Yeah, for sure. And he already has. You see it in his play,
13: right?
14: You know.
13: Right.
14: But I think, listen, for the Sixers, it's a good move because they had no shot at the Knicks, even with Jaylen Brown.
13: It's a good move for Philly. I agree with that. Yeah. For them, it is. Yeah.
14: It was fair. But I see it going like this, Jonah. And I'll tell you one thing about Dylan. It's hilarious. That I think LeBron's going to be like Messi. A lot of hype, decent performance, you know, throughout. And then in the end, totally disappears. That's what I think is going to happen in the playoffs.
13: I don't know anything about soccer, but that I don't even think Argentina had a shot on goal in that game, did they?
14: No, Messi didn't show up, and nobody showed up. And like Philly's like that too, dirty, like with Embiid and all the fouls and stuff. They'll resort to the dirty play, most likely.
13: I'm not concerned.
14: Still there,
13: I told you, Stan, I'm not concerned. I'm not concerned.
14: Long history.
13: Embiid's always hurt. He's always hurt.
14: Yep, exactly. And last thing about Dylan. Here's what I say about Dylan.
13: Go.
14: Phenomenal artist, horrible singer. And I'll tell you why. So many years ago, we were down in Memphis visiting my brother who lived in Tennessee in the suburbs. And we went to this river festival. And it's very long. It's like too wild. And there's lots of stages and stuff. We're walking. Right. And I hear this horrible sound. And we get closer and closer. And I'm like, man, that band is terrible. And it's him.
13: Yeah.
14: It was Dylan.
13: He was that. Yeah, I'm Dylan. Like, wow. I'm telling you, I love Dylan. And you got to understand. I mean, he's, you know, if you want this, you know, if you want like a Whitney Houston voice, you're not getting that, okay? You know, from Bob, right? But that's part of his greatness.
14: That's true.
13: Is the way is the way he sings, but he's terrible live. I told you, I saw him live, and he was like, he's doing songs you don't even realize what song it is. It's not even even remotely close to how it was recorded originally. And here's the other thing about Dylan, too, and you know this, Dan. Probably has had more of his stuff covered by other artists than anybody.
14: Oh, God,
13: and how many of his songs are much better by other people than by him? I mean,
14: that's
13: right?
14: True.
13: I mean, come on. I could go on and on with that, you know?
14: That's for sure. He's one of the great geniuses in the history of music and a brilliant... Brilliant artist, but he's a terrible singer, especially live, like you said. That's why I brought it up, because as soon as I heard you say that, you saw him in the garden and he was bad, I was like, I remembered down in Memphis what happened. So anyway, listen.
13: But I'll tell you what, but I got to say this again about this Timothy Chalamet. Sure. He sang all those. I mean, that's amazing what he did. I mean, I've closed my eyes and I'm listening to Like a Rolling Stone. Yeah, look, I'm always hesitant to watch movies about music people that I'm into and all, and I'm kind of hesitant with that.
14: Yep.
13: You know, I'm gonna watch the Michael Jackson. I haven't seen the Michael. I'm gonna watch that now too. But this, I'm telling you, the fact that this guy sang all the stuff, did it all by himself. I mean, he sounds like Dylan, bro. It's amazing to me. Amazing.
14: Now, he's very talented. You got to see the Queen movie, too, Joe. That's a brilliant piece of work.
13: Oh,
14: Queen,
13: you mean with Freddie Mercury, Queen? Yeah,
14: that was good. But
13: yeah,
14: anyway,
13: I haven't seen that one.
14: Are you on in 2 weeks? Are you on for the podcast?
13: Oh, here's the podcast. So let me give you I'm glad you brought that up. We have now finally pinned it down. August 29th. It's going to be a Saturday.
14: Okay.
13: Saturday, August 29th. It's going to be a 4:00 in the afternoon start on a Saturday. So that's the date. August 29th.
14: Perfect.
13: Saturday, 4:00. That is the next live podcast at the Hackensack Brewing Company. Well, you know, the end of baseball, the beginning of football. We'll see who we're going to have there. I'm going to work on who I'm going to get there for as far as the guests and all. But that's the date. August 29th.
14: Awesome,
13: Saturday, August 29th, 4:00. Hackensack Brewing Company.
14: Hey, have that previous brash caller. I forget his name.
13: Oh,
14: so
13: my God.
14: Remember.
13: Jeff in Rockaway. The guy who's smarter than everybody.
14: Right.
13: I'm surprised he doesn't work for David Stearns. He's so smart. You know?
14: He doesn't understand that. Listen, like you met my sons. They came. They're going to come this time, too. And by the way, that's a Red Sox-Yankees weekend.
13: Oh, so is that right? Cool. Where is that? In Fenway or here?
14: No, I think it's here because I'm going Sunday with my son. So
13: he
14: got tickets. But they'll come. But he doesn't understand. Your audience is made up of a community. Like, you've created a huge community across the tri-state area and beyond. You know, people like they come from Chicago. You know, like
13: I appreciate
14: friend.
13: It. Look, I mean, I love my callers. My shows have always been, you know, the midday show really wasn't because with Evan and I, wasn't really about the callers. But when I did the overnight show and this show now, this is all about the callers, bro. All about it.
14: 100%. And I can attest firsthand multiple times going there. They're great people, and it's a really good time, and everybody should try to attend.
13: Yeah, August 29th, 4:00 Saturday afternoon. Check it out, the Hackensack Brewing Company. All right, bro?
14: Awesome. Okay, Joe, all the love. Be well.
13: All of it. All right, bro. 888-808-1019. Beningo on a Saturday break. 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
15: 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The Yankees out in Philadelphia. The Mets welcoming the Dodgers. And, of course, LeBron James signs with the Philadelphia 76ers. 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
19: 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The final between Spain and Argentina delivered a matchup between the top two teams in the world. Spain's strong defense that did not allow Argentina a single shot on goal to produce their seventh clean sheet of the tournament, along with their ability to dominate possession and a game-winning goal in extra time, is all La Roja needed to win 1-0 for their second world championship. I'm Fernando Carlos.
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0: Hey, Joe, I love listening to you because I'm a little younger than you. I'm 64, but
1: you know what?
0: You
1: know what, Bobby? I consider you a lot younger than me. Be very.
0: All right, good, good. Well, listen.
1: Will you still need me? Will you still feed me when I'm 64, right?
0: But Joe, look, being a Jet Net fan since Rick Barry and a Flyer fan, I called to congratulate you for your Knicks because I know the losing. You know, I was a Jet fan too, so.
1: Right, right. Thank you.
0: But I was so happy for you.
1: What's your team? What's your basketball team? The Sixers?
0: So I'm a New York Nets fan since Rick Barry and Connor Stecker.
1: Oh, the Nets. And okay.
0: I saw the ABA championships. Remember the Doctor and
1: right,
0: Larry
1: Keenan
0: and
1: Paul. Yep, yep.
0: You know,
1: yep.
0: But I was so happy. But I wanted to say something about our Jets that a little disagreement with you. And you forecasted your Mets, right? I'm a Yankee fan, so I have seen someone, right? Gino's the type of guy that reminds me that he just can't win. Like his life, like to get arrested, to have the trouble he had, and then he had two things with a car where he's speeding. I just don't think you could win with him. I think he's going to get replaced. Now, I like Glenn as a player. I don't think he's too much of a coach right now. I think let's hope that maybe we get this Klubnik can be something like Brady. Nobody knew what Brady was when Bolo was hurt him, you know. I just don't think if Gino plays, I think we're going to have another bad season. And then maybe we get Tomlin and McDermott. You know what I mean?
1: Yeah.
0: So that's the only thing is the otherwise, I believe the team is better. I like Reich, right? But right. I just.
1: Who do you got? You who do you got as coach? Wait. So if Glenn leaves, you got Mike Tomlin or Sean McDermott coaching the team? Is that where we're at? Is that where you got going there?
0: That's what I would do. Now, listen, I'm hoping that Cade would step in for Gino if he goes, right? And we're good. I want Glenn. Glenn was a good Jet. I'm for the Jets. But, I mean, last year, choosing Justin Fields over Aaron Rodgers killed
1: him. But that was a mistake. That was a mistake. Of course it was. That was a disgrace. And then Rodgers goes to Pittsburgh, and they go to the playoff. They win the division. So, you know, that was a joke. That was a joke.
0: And you know what I would say? And listen, I'm rooting for the Jets to win, obviously. But I remember when Kotek went 3-13, and I was at work, and I said, the guys were ripping me, because most Giant fans, and I said, look, it can't get worse.
1: And it did.
0: We went to 1-15 the next year. But look, let's hope, look, with your Knicks magic now, right, could the Jets win? And the Jets and the Nets both won when the Knicks won in 73. If you remember, we won in 74, the Nets. And then the Jets won in 69 when the Knicks won around 69. So I'm hoping. But listen, you're giving us something back, but you want every Saturday. Don't listen to that knucklehead. And it's a pleasure to listen to you, Joe. And I'll hang up and have a good day.
1: All right, Bobby, I appreciate it. Look, we'll see what Gino is. I mean, Gino can play, you know, if he's got his head on right and he's healthy. We know he can throw a pass, which we didn't have with Justin Fields. So. And they're a different team. I mean, you look at this team, man. You know, Darren Mooji's done a nice job there. Now we got to see it happen, you know. I think they're going to be better than people think. I really do. I think so. And I want to see Glenn make it. Honestly, I'm tired of the revolving door of coaches. And you really think Mike Tomlin wants to come and coach the Jets? Really? Sean McDermott? Well, I don't know. Maybe McDermott would come back in the division. I don't know. But, yeah, let's hope Glenn makes it. I mean, that's where I'm at. 888-808-1019. Audie in Brooklyn. Audie. What's
2: Joey,
1: up,
2: Joey, my man, you made me so happy. August 29th, baby, I will be there.
1: Good.
2: All right, awesome.
1: Yeah, I know you're going away. Where are you going? Where are you going? The Dominican Republic? Is that where you're going?
2: Puerto Rico. My wife's from Puerto Rico.
1: Puerto Rico
2: every year.
1: Puerto Rico, okay.
2: And as far as concerts, because the guy asked you the question, I saw the Super Bowl with J-Lo and Shakira, and I said, man, this girl Shakira, not only does she look good, she's talented, plays guitar and all this stuff. I'm going to go see her in concert. And I saw her at the MetLife.
1: Who are we talking about?
2: It was me.
1: Shakira?
2: It was Shakira. It was me and 59,999 Colombians. And it was one of the best concerts I've ever seen. So then, the life that I am, I end up going to see Shakira by myself at the USB Arena, and it was just as good.
1: Yeah.
2: Bro, you got to go see Shakira.
1: Let me just say this. Let me say this.

0: Let me say this. She is extremely attractive.
1: Joe,
0: okay.
1: Her hips.
0: Now, I don't know about that's all I'm going to say. I'm not the biggest fan of J-Lo. Yeah. I mean, J-Lo's a pretty attractive woman, but I'm not crazy about her. But Shakira, man, she's got a lot of stuff going for her, I'll tell you that.
1: Yeah, and you know something, I think she's just as pretty inside as she is not outside.
0: Well, that's good. If that's true, that's a good thing.
1: Yeah. As far as the Jets, okay, picture this. We're 2-4, 2-3. We're playing the Patriots. Gino rolls back, gets knocked out on the sidelines by some linebacker. And here comes Klubnik. We deserve that, Joe.
0: I want to see Klubnik.
1: We deserve that.
0: Look, I want to see him play. Bro, yeah. I want to see Klubnik playing at some point this year. I'm not saying not start the year, but at some point this year, I want to see if we got anything with Klubnik. Absolutely. 100%.
1: And I got one for you. If you had a choice and you said Jet offense or Jet defense, which one will be better and why?
0: That's a good question. I think the offense has a lot, bro. I mean, they got an offensive line that looks like it's going to be pretty good. Okay, we got these two bookend young tackles. They got to stay healthy, obviously. They basically played the whole year last year together, that offensive line. You got Breeswell coming back. He's signed for 3 years. You got Wilson coming back. You got this kid Mitchell, the wide receiver. It looks like they got something with him. You got the tight end, Sadiq. You got the wide receiver from Indiana, Cooper. I mean, I think maybe Frank Reich is the offensive coordinator. You know, maybe this offense isn't going to be too bad. You know, we'll see what you get from Geno. You know what I mean, bro?
1: Yeah, when I see the double tight end thing, they remind me of when the Patriots took the two tight ends. I'm like, what the hell are they doing? And they took Gonzalez and Gronk.
0: Right.
1: And they did something there, and I'm thinking maybe somehow that Frank Reich could somehow copycat that. And I thought you were going to say the offense basically because of Frank Reich. You know what bothers me more about with Aaron Glenn as far as the coaching? You know, he's a defensive guy. He fires a defensive coach. And you know what he says? I didn't like his system. Dude, you are the head coach and you're a defensive guy. This should be supposed to be your system.
0: This is a big year for Aaron Glenn.
1: I love being the defensive guy.
0: It's a big year for Aaron Glenn because he's got to, if they stink again, he's gone. I mean, let's be honest.
1: Yeah.
0: And I hope he makes
1: it.
0: I want to see him make it. I really do. I want to see him make it, bro.
1: Joe, I hear rumors that this guy is the defensive coordinator only because Woody says, I'm not going to keep paying these coaches. You're a defensive guy. You coordinate. Why wouldn't he jump all over that and put his system in? That's what scares me. All right, Joe. Thanks for taking the call, buddy. I'll see you on the 29th.
0: All right, if not before, if we don't play golf before that. All right, Artie, take care. Look, I want to see Glenn make it. I'm tired of the revolve. Every 3-4 years, I got a new head coach. I'm tired of it. I want to see him make it. I mean, I love Glenn as a player. I want to see Glenn make it. I do. I mean, what else can I say? You know, we'll see. We'll see. 888-808-1019, Eric in Ronkonkoma. Eric, how are you?
2: What's going on, Joe? How are you?
0: I'm good, Eric. What's shaking, bro?
2: Yeah, it seems like all the teams I root for have revolving coaches. It's crazy.
0: Yeah.
2: Mets, Jets, Islanders. You know, yeah. But you know, before I get into the Met thing, you know, as someone who's called for about 16, 17 years, I'm very embarrassed by that guy who's the best caller ever. You know. I mean,
0: what's his name? What was his name again?
2: Jeff from Rockaway.
0: Jeff from Rockaway, right?
2: Yeah,
0: right.
2: He seems to have a liking for you though, because he seems to call. I think you're the only one he calls up because, anyone else gives him the time of day.
0: I mean, but what makes him so great? I mean, I don't know. If you were so great, if you were so great, you should have been doing this, right? You should be.
2: Well, I'll tell you what.
0: You should
2: be
0: another Mike Francesa, right?
2: It's funny you said that because I've done a handful of radio shows on a local station over here with Robbie from Late Success.
0: Robbie's a good dude. I like Robbie. Yeah. We had him on before.
2: We did a handful of shows. I heard his call. There's a local station. I'll tell you what, if Jeff's listening, because he's so smart, I'll even foot the bill for the airtime. You know, you want to come, we'll do a show together. We'll see how good you are.
0: Yeah. All right. But I'll listen to that. I want to hear. Yeah, I want to hear you do the show with this guy. I want to see how great he is. You know.
2: Right. I mean, yeah. It's I try to, give some decent input on when it comes to sports. But I'm curious on that. I don't know if you caught with Hoff last night. He had Anthony DeComo on. And it was
0: who had him on? Who had him on?
2: Hoffman, Pete Hoffman.
0: Oh no, I didn't hear it. Anthony. No.
2: Okay, yeah. If you get a chance, rewind it. He had the Anthony DeComo on.
0: And what did he say, DeComo? What did he say?
2: Well, it was mostly, about prospective moves that the Mets would make. And essentially, aside from, because he doesn't believe Lindor will get moved either unless there's, a tremendous package.
0: Right.
2: But, he basically said, they're probably going to just get rid of everybody else. And I'm sitting there thinking, because I know Cohen basically said that Stearns will be there for the duration of the contract, which I don't believe, but, he said that,
0: Right.
2: But, if they unload the majority of these guys, and given the state of their minor leagues right now, which doesn't sound promising, again, based on what Cohen said himself, I mean, you can't imagine that they're going to be very good next year, even if there is baseball.
0: Yeah.
2: So that would lead me to think, if that's the case, why would we even keep Stearns around then, knowing that? Get somebody else in and make the decision and build on that.
0: Yeah, Stearns should be gone. He's paying this guy $10 million a year, and the guy destroyed our baseball team. I mean, let's really tell it like it is. This guy killed our team. There's no other way to say it. Am I wrong?
2: Well,
0: I mean, killed it.
2: Look, I mean, I'm not upset that Jeff McNeil's gone. The guy was a crybaby. Okay.
0: Okay, Jeff McNeil. Jeff McNeil's one thing, but Alonso, yeah. Nimmo. I said this before.
2: I wanted Alonso to stay.
0: And of course.
2: Nimmo, I'm more annoyed about the fact with Nimmo that they changed his swing a number of years ago to try to hit home runs.
0: Right.
2: And that messed him up.
0: Yeah, but you know what, though? But, Eric, the guy hit 20-something home runs and 90-something RBIs last year. I mean, the guy's still pretty good. You can't tell me that if we had Alonso playing first, and we had Nimmo in center field, and we got A.J. Ewing playing second base, and we got the
2: Nimmo
0: kid.
2: Nimmo had no arm, though.
0: Okay, but we got Benji in right field, and you're going to have Soto playing left field. And even with Beatty at third, because you wouldn't have, if that happened, you wouldn't have Bichette, who's been a disappointment. I mean, let's be honest. Bichette's been a big disappointment. I mean, right? I mean, you tell me we wouldn't be better with these young pitchers we got? You tell me we wouldn't be better?
2: I think we'd be better, but I don't know how much better. Maybe 3-4 games better.
0: You think that's? You still think there'd be like 20 games, almost 20 games under 500? I don't know if I believe that.
2: I think they'd be close to double digit games under 5. Yeah, I do.
0: You do.
2: I do.
0: Okay.
2: Because first of all, with the mentality of pitching these days, as far as them pulling these guys out early, even if they're pitching well, you can't get good performances out of these guys. And Peralta, doesn't go more than five.
0: Peralta's gone, but they're going to trade Peralta. Get him out. Peralta's been terrible.
2: He's been a disappointment. I mean, Senga.
0: Senga
2: should have been gone.
0: Senga's shot.
2: It was unfortunate.
0: Senga's shot. They should have traded Senga. They could have traded him in the offseason, and they didn't do it.
2: Yes, absolutely. Yes, and that's a huge, again, mark against Stearns because, these are the things.
0: Yep.
2: The problem is, I know Milwaukee's, built up a nice team. My question is, it really makes me wonder, though, how much he recognizes, the potential of putting a team together. Because, it seems like his philosophy is to just turn over the team every year or so, bring in new players, and hope that they gel. And, you might get lucky every now and then, but that's not a way to build a winning team. I mean, that's, most teams that are successful have a nucleus for a long period of time, and this team so far under Stearns doesn't have that consistency. So that's where I'm worried. And then, of course, we're going into a potential lockout, which might change the whole salary structure and everything.
0: Right.
2: Who knows
0: let's hope it does.
2: How that'll change things. So
0: let's hope it does. Let's hope it does. No, I'm serious. Let's hope need a salary cap in baseball. Let's be honest, right or wrong.
2: here's where I'm not so sure about it. Well, if they do eventually get the one here, here's where I would go with that, okay? First of all, I think they need a floor more than they need the cap right now, right? Because there's too many teams pocketing the money without trying to be competitive. I mean, there's no reason why if Tampa can be successful, Milwaukee can be successful, you know, I mean, even the Athletics have gotten better the last couple of years. I mean, if some of these teams can be successful with much lower payrolls, why can't other teams like, you know, the Colorado and Kansas City, you know, I mean, you know, St. Louis is a big market, but you know, some of the, you know, Pittsburgh, you know, why can't they be better more consistently? You know,
0: well, Pittsburgh's got a winning record now. The Pirates have a winning record right now.
2: Yeah, they've been faltering a little bit. I mean, Anaheim. How about Anaheim?
0: Oh,
2: I mean,
0: they're a disaster. Anaheim's a disaster. Anaheim's a disaster. They're a disaster.
2: Right. I mean, so why can't they reinvest the money properly instead of pocketing the money? I mean, all these teams are getting a ton of money from the TV as well as the
0: the
2: salary tax and everything. I mean, it's just so I think they need to start with that. And then figure out, because I think a big problem is going to be how they handle the teams that have deferred contracts. So they should try to figure that out before the next CBA, and this way they have something in place for that one. But yeah, I have a feeling it's going to be messy. I don't know.
0: Yeah, I think the owners are prepared to wipe out the season. I really do next year because they have to get
2: this cap. It's going to be messy.
0: Yep.
2: So we'll see what happens. Messy. Anyway, good show, Joe. I'll talk to you. But
0: all right, Eric. Thank you. Yeah, I think that they're gonna. I think the next season is in jeopardy. I really do. They are going to. I think the owners are really going to be steadfast next year about getting this salary cap, and they need it. I mean, I'm sorry, baseball needs a cap. You could say they need a floor. They need a cap. Well, let's level the playing field a little bit. I don't want to see the Dodgers win in perpetuity. I mean, you want to see that? I don't. I mean, really. I don't know. I don't know what to tell you. But Stearns destroyed it. You can say whatever you want. You can't tell me this team is not better if Alonso and Nimmo are still on this team. I'm sorry. You can't tell me that. And if you had, you know, I know the Clay Holmes injury hurts, but you got to keep Clay Holmes too. Why do I got to want to get rid of him? Why would I want to trade Clay Holmes? Tell me why. When I got all these nice young pitchers, and he could be the head of the rotation with McClain, Scott, and Thornton. Why not? 888-808-1019. Beningo on a Saturday. We'll come back, take you right up to McMonagle at 9:00.
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0: 9 o'clock. Alex is on the other side of the glass. Larry in Morristown on the fan. Larry.
1: Morning, Joe. I always enjoy your show.
0: Thank you.
1: I'm good. How about you?
0: Good. I'm all right.
1: Everybody is talking about the Mets trading the shortstop.
0: Right. Yep.
1: I don't think that's a good idea, but if you trade him.
0: Right.
1: Trade him to Miami for that left-handed pitcher who's going to be a free agent and sign him up right away.
0: Well, first of all, I don't think Lindor's getting traded this year. I think if they trade Lindor, it's going to be in the offseason. I think Lindor's got to stay the rest of the year and give you something. He's got to come back and give you a solid, you know, finish to the year, and then you can look to deal him. And, you know, remember, he's making $30 million a year. So, I mean, you know, you got to figure that Cohen's going to have to eat some of that money, right or wrong. He's going to have to.
1: Well, I'm sure you're right. But I think if they were to trade him, they got to get a pitcher, a starting pitcher of quality.
0: Okay.
1: Like the guy from Miami.
0: Okay. Well, I mean, I don't know if that's the deal they're going to make, but I don't know if they're going to trade him in the division. I don't know what they would do, but I think he's here for the rest of the year, and then we'll see what happens in the offseason. That's my feeling, Alan.
1: I also wanted to talk to you about broadcasters in New York for baseball.
0: Okay.
1: Somebody called before and said they thought Michael Kay was getting tired. Michael Kay is fabulous.
0: Very good.
1: As are the Met broadcasters.
0: Right.
1: Not too many cities that have people like this. You know, Ron Darling, Gary Cohn, and Keith Hernandez are fabulous.
0: Yeah. No, they're good. They're good.
1: They know what they're doing.
0: Yeah. No, they're very good. I'm not going to say no. You know, Gary's, you know, smarter than everybody, but I mean, still, they're good. They're definitely good. No doubt about it.
1: Have you ever broadcasted a baseball game?
0: Never. Oh, no, actually we did. I did a Brooklyn Cyclone game 100 years ago with my then partner, the great Sid Rosenberg, who's gone on to bigger and better things. I'm not looking to do play-by-play. That's not my deal. I don't do that. I'm a show host, a play-by-play man.
1: How about once a year?
0: Well, that, you know, it would be funny. I mean, could you imagine me doing a Met game? Get me and Evan to do a Met game. See, you know what happened? They would, like, we wouldn't even get through an inning, and they'd be up there pulling us out. Let me tell you. we wouldn't get through an inning, bro. You know what I mean?
1: But what about with the Yankees? How would you do with Susan Waldman?
0: I don't know. I mean, look, it's different for the Yankees because I'm not a Yankee fan. So I wouldn't be as critical as I would be with the Mets. You know what I mean?
1: Well,
0: I know Susan. I get along fine with Susan, and I get along fine. I love Susan. I know her a long time.
1: She's fabulous.
0: Let Dave Sims. Dave Sims is doing a great job. Let Dave. I'm not a play-by-play. Believe me, bro, I have no desire to do any play-by-play in baseball at all. None.
1: One last subject.
0: Yep.
1: Do you think that the Knicks of the 70s were better than the Knicks this year?
0: Well, I mean, it's a different game in a lot of ways. You know, I mean, look, those teams that won the championships in the 70s, remember, I think you had a lot of better competition there, to be very honest with you. You didn't have as many teams. You know, you look at some of the teams the Knicks had to get through back then. You know, the Celtic teams they had to beat. You know, Milwaukee with Kareem. Those Laker teams with Wilt and West and those guys. You know, there was some pretty damn good teams they had to go through in those years.
1: Oh, yeah.
0: But you know what? No Knicks team was ever as dominant as this one. This team went 16-3 in the playoffs. This team won 9 straight road games. They won 13 straight games in the playoffs. And they were a dominant team, this team. You know? So, you know.
1: They were dominant, but they weren't so dominant during the season.
0: But doesn't matter. The regular season is meaningless. Haven't you? I mean, seriously, what does the regular season mean? Right? Right, that's all it is. All you need to be, here's my feeling, as long as you're in the top four in your conference and you have a home court advantage in the first round of the playoffs, you go from there. I mean, come on. What, you got to kill yourself to win 70 games? You know, the team that won the most games in the history of the league for one season, the Golden State Warriors, they won 73 games. They didn't win the championship. They lost to the Cavaliers and LeBron. So the regular season's overrated. It's too long. It's 82 games. You know, these guys, you know, they rest guys. They don't play people. They get maintenance time. You know, that's the other thing. You know, back in the 70s, the Knicks, those guys played every game. They played every game. They weren't getting Willis Reed, I know he got hurt. But, you know, these guys, they weren't getting maintenance days. Come on, right?
1: It's true. It's true.
0: I mean, you know, it's different now. The regular season is, man, and thanks for the call. I appreciate it, Larry. The regular season.
1: Thanks, it's okay.
0: The regular season is, what is it? It's endless. It's all about the playoffs. Just get there. Be in the top four, like the Knicks were. They were the third seed in the East last year, and it wound up that they got home court advantage throughout the entire Eastern Conference playoffs anyway, right? Except that they got to the finals. So, what can I tell you? Larry, take care. Thank you for the call. I want to get Dennis in here before we got to wrap up. Dennis, how are you? Dennis and Yonkers. What's up?
2: Joe, how you doing, buddy?
0: I'm good. I'm good, bro.
2: Good. So let me, a couple of months ago, I told you I thought Cade Klubnik was going to play maybe about the midway point of the season.
0: I think it'll be sooner than that.
2: Two reasons. You know, I'm not a big fan of Geno Smith. Plus, this is not a guy you want to give the keys to your franchise to for even a minute. As you've seen what's gone on in the offseason.
0: Right,
2: Little stuff here and there. So, and I think Klubnik, the only question I have in Klubnik, and I thought he had a potential first-round grade as a junior. The only potential question I have with him is how high is the ceiling? Because he's got a lot of ability. Mm-hmm. He can make every throw in the book. I think his awareness is pretty good in the pocket, and he's got the advantage of having those 4 years at Clemson. It's a characteristic that you like. I mean, the fact that he stayed there.
0: No doubt about it.
2: The team went south and it affected him. I'm not making him out. I don't know. I think he'd be a solid NFL starting quarterback. How high the ceiling is, and if the Jets find out that they have their quarterback, man, with the other draft picks, I think they ought to push to try and get him started. I know it might sacrifice another season because rookies don't win, and I know you're dying to win. But
0: if you tell me that we're only going to win 5 or 6 games max, but Klubnik is going to be the quarterback the second half of the year and develop. I mean, look at Eli Manning. Look what they did with him. You know, you're a Giant fan. They were 5-4 and they benched Warner. Yep. They went to Manning, and in the long run, it paid off. Right or wrong?
2: They were in the 6-seed playoffs.
0: Right.
2: I feel, and by the way, I think Dart has more talent than Klubnik, but he still has to. That's what I need to know.
0: Right.
2: If I have a 7-win season, and I know that Dart's the guy for sure, and I think he is, but
0: right,
2: I know I'm more sure of him than I am Klubnik. If I know Dart's the guy at the end of the season, you've accomplished a lot and you can launch for next year. But with your draft picks, and if you find out that Klubnik, I think Klubnik can play. Let me put it that way. How high the ceiling is the question. Hey, Joe, good talking to you, man.
0: All right, Dennis. Appreciate it. Always a pleasure, bro. Look, I mean, I've said it. I want to see Klubnik play. I want to see if we got something with this guy. Look, Muji targeted him all along. He was obviously the guy that Darren Muji was looking to draft, okay? He wasn't looking for anybody in the first round. He wasn't going to get Mendoza. We knew that. So he was targeting a guy, and he got him in the fourth round. He traded like 18 spots up to get him. So I think they were targeting him all along. He played 4 years at Clemson, a good program. I know they went down last year, but a good program. They got a top coach in Dabo. The guys won national championships. The guy developed guys like Watson, like Lawrence. You know, I want to see this guy. I want to see him for every reason Dennis just said. You got 3 first-round picks next year. How great would it be if we didn't have to draft the quarterback because we wind up having this kid Klubnik that's the guy? So, Geno's a stopgap. Geno's a stopgap guy. That's why he's here. He's here just to – he's the bridge to whoever our next quarterback, or hopefully our franchise, young franchise quarterback is going to be. That's it. That's what he is. So I hope we see Klubnik. I want to thank all the callers. Great job, as always. Could not do it without you. I want to thank Alex Azam and my buddy Nick Diodoro. Great job by both of them. Don't forget, August 29th for our next live podcast at the Hackensack Brewing Company, 4 o'clock on a Saturday afternoon. Check that out. Everybody have an absolute great weekend. Check it out. Check out the podcast on Monday. All the love. God bless America. And we'll talk to you next. By the way, next Saturday, 6 o'clock next Saturday. 6 to 10 next Saturday. All the love.

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Yes, sir. How are we doing on this Saturday morning? Mick Monagle here with you, right here on The Fan. I got you till 1 p.m., 888-808-1019. That's the number to call as we take you through this beautiful, sunny Saturday morning. We got a lot to get to. We'll get to LeBron. As we heard the news yesterday, he is going to Philly to join the 76ers, and I love it. And I'm not sure how many people agree with me, but I love it. We'll get into that. Soto exits the game with a calf injury last night. We'll get into all the different trade deadline priorities for both the Mets and the Yankees. And the conversation I keep hearing about the Mets, that doesn't make any sense to me. We'll get to neighbors not being on the pup list. We got plenty to do. Football, baseball, basketball, all on the docket today as we are just a few weeks away, not even from camp, and football's around the corner. But we got to start with Cam Schlittler last night for the New York Yankees out in Philadelphia. As, again, I say it a lot, the offense, we know the offense right now without Judge, without Stanton, without moves being made at the trade deadline. Like, we know what it is. This offense stinks. There's no other way to put it. Bellinger's been getting on base lately, but he doesn't slug or hit for power or drive the baseball at all, and he's making $30-plus million. We have seen Paul Goldschmidt, who hits the home run last night, but he's kind of fallen off the table, which is sort of expected at his age in the second half of the season, being forced to play every single day because of injuries. Ben Rice can't carry a team every single day. And ultimately, this entire offense from top to bottom just isn't good enough right now. And you're going to see a lot of games scoring two runs, one run, three runs, one run, two runs. They're not capable of much more at the moment. But what they are capable of, and what the dream is, and I say this a lot, but you watch last night in Philadelphia against the surging Phillies, who everybody likes to point to because you're anti-Boone, want to change the manager. Look what happened to Philadelphia. Look at Donnie Baseball and how great they've been since they made that change. This is a real team with a real lineup and real stars like Harper and Schwarber. And you go down there on the eve of LeBron James Day in Philadelphia. Well, I shouldn't even say on the eve. On the day of LeBron James Day out in Philadelphia against that team in that building. And Cam Schlittler was unhittable. Cam Schlittler, and we'll get into the bullpen with Hedrick and Bednar, but the New York Yankees completely shut down Philadelphia, and the one home run from Paul Goldschmidt holds up as what you saw last night from Cam is the dream, what you saw from Max Fried, what you've seen the last couple of starts from Gerrit Cole. Here's the point. As we get, and we'll get into it at 888-808-1019, we'll get into all the different trade deadline things and what they need and whether or not they should be prioritizing a bullpen arm over the bats that they desperately need, and the offense is always the fault and the cause of ruination going into the postseason. They never hit enough, even when the lineups have produced far more than this lineup has. And we're waiting for the Judge injury, and will Stanton ever come back? And, you know, these conversations. But ultimately, here's the point. You can win a bunch of different ways. There is no formula for what a champion is. The 23 Texas Rangers were far different than the 24 and 25 Dodgers, far different than the Houston Astros, far different than the 18 Red Sox, who were far different from the 15 Royals, who were far different from the 20 Dodgers, who were far different from the 21 Braves. It's about, can your strengths be good enough to carry you? And the Yankee strength right now is obvious. As not only Philadelphia last night, but outside of Bird and Doval getting lit up against the Dodgers, the Phillies, the Dodgers, the Pittsburgh Pirates, who scored the second most runs in the National League, the Washington Nationals, who scored the most runs in Major League Baseball. This Yankee pitching staff over the last four series has been completely dominant and shut down some of, if not all, of the best offenses in the sport. And Cam Schlittler last night pumping 99-98 at the top of the zone and just going 12 strikeouts, 7 1/3, 3 hits against this Philadelphia team.
And you saw what Max Fried did in his first start back, and you've seen Gerrit Cole round into shape. And you know what the back end of this bullpen has looked like. You saw Hedrick last night come in with two runners on in the eighth inning after a Realmuto single and after the pinch hitter Hill gets hit by a pitch. He comes in, he gives up a single and has the bases loaded for the top of that order in Turner and Schwarber, and he goes to work. How good has Hedrick been at the back end of this at bullpen? Then you bring in Bednar. How good has Bednar been at the back end of this bullpen? And yes, would I still go trade for Mason Miller? You bet your ass I would, and I'd be willing to give up a lot to go get him. Because ultimately, yeah, you'd like to improve the offense. The offense needs improving. And Judge coming back and Stanton coming back, and clearly they need to go at a catcher. We'll see at what level they need to go at a catcher. But you go into a short series, you go into a wild card series, hopefully not, you go into a five-game, best-of-five division series, and you're throwing Cam Schlittler, who looks like this, you're throwing Max Fried, and you're throwing Gerrit Cole in three of the five games with a bullpen that locked and loaded for the back end with Blackburn, who nobody expected to be any good, Hedrick, who nobody knew existed prior to the end of last year. Another, you know, for all of the faults and for all the failings of this team, and there certainly are plenty. I'm not trying to say there aren't. There are tons of mistakes Brian Cashman has made. Hedrick and Blackburn are the two guys proving out to be those typical arms he finds out of nowhere, or at least arms that weren't expected to perform like this, and throw them in the back end of the bullpen along with the trade for Bednar, and you're talking about a pitching staff right now that has the opportunity and the ability to shut down the best offenses in baseball. Come postseason time, swing and miss, strikeout, velocity stuff. And Cam Schlittler, I mean, I don't know what else to say about this dude. We talk about where he was drafted, what his expectations were, how he's been developed, how he's come out of nowhere, favorite for the Cy Young, pitches big in big games. He went into Philadelphia last night and just absolutely dominated. And I remember hearing this a lot. I watched a documentary on Nolan Ryan. I'm not trying to compare him to Nolan Ryan in any way. It's half a season. We get he's practically a rookie. We all know it's 30 starts in his career. But last night he tried to incorporate the breaking ball. If he can throw his breaking ball for strikes, which half of the time they're non-competitive, that's the one element to his game where if he finishes it and figures it out, he could become, you know, the best pitcher in baseball. He has that opportunity. But when he's throwing his breaking ball for strikes, and last night he was doing that more than he's done in other starts, like, I don't know how you hit this dude with three different fastballs going in three different directions and consistently blowing it by everybody at the top of the zone. And his last start against the Dodgers, as good as he was unable to get that final strike. He was unable to finish off batters. And he had to come out of the game in the fifth inning, and the pitch count was high. Well, last night he showed you what he did in the postseason against the Red Sox and what he did last night, which was be economical. To have 12 strikeouts and still be under 100 pitches into the eighth inning. I mean, that you're talking about a staff between those three guys who can go deep into the games, who can get strikeouts, who can shut down offenses, leading into the back end of the bullpen that hopefully will get better at the deadline, but a bullpen that even right now, if you don't have to throw the bottom of that bullpen, the middling of that bullpen, and you could just stick with the Hedricks, the Blackburns, the, you know, the Bednars, like, this is a pitching staff that has as good a chance of winning as any. And, I mean, you saw Schlittler last night absolutely dominate a lineup. And then Hedrick comes in, and he's got to battle Schwarber. This is why, in a 1-0 game, with a hostile crowd in Philadelphia, right? And on, I don't know how many of you saw it, because it was on Apple TV last night, but you could sense the crowd, the battle he had with Turner, the battle he has then with Schwarber. Full count, Schwarber completely laying off his slider. He's throwing that slider in the dirt, slider in the dirt, slider in the dirt, hoping that Schwarber will swing over it. Schwarber doesn't even attempt it.
Doesn't even look like he looks like he's completely seeing that pitch, has no problem laying off it. So what does he do? 3-2? He throws a perfect slider bottom of the zone and gets the rollover ground ball. He's going at it with Turner. Like, it's just what Hedrick has become. Hedrick now leads Major League Baseball in scoreless innings. He leads Major League Baseball in scoreless appearances. Not the division, not the Yankees, not even the American League. Major League Baseball. There is not another reliever who's entered the game and given up no runs more than Hedrick. Bednar has not given up a run since the Mets series in May. And yet, having said that, when you get to the trade deadline, and right now Mason Miller seems to be the main big chip that the Yankees are concerned with, right? We know they're going to improve at catcher. We'll see at what level. I don't know if Goodman's available. I don't know if Langoliers is available. Who knows if Jeffers is available? The Minnesota Twins have kind of, with their offense, thrusted themselves into contention in this lousy American League. What other big bats are out there? They're not going to take on Devers' contract. Who else is out there to be an impact bat? Luis Arraez? Like, and so you're hearing a lot of Mason Miller, who could be available, and it sounds like is available for the right price. And it's, I hear a lot of, well, why would you invest top prospects into a closer when the offense looks like this? Why would you take your chips and try and get a dominant bullpen guy when you have Hedrick and you have Bednar and you have Blackburn? Guys who are having incredible seasons and pitching really well at the back end of the bullpen, and you have the rotation, and you have Will Warren and the ability to throw him into the bullpen, and you have Weathers who will probably be thrusted into the bullpen, and you have Clark Schmidt coming back. You have all these arms and you can't score a single run. Why would you focus on bringing in a reliever? And I think the answer is easy for me. One, he may be available. Two, give me another game-changing player the Yankees can go get. Could they get slightly better here? Could they get slightly better there? I've been screaming they need a brand new shortstop, and I hope it's Lombard or a trade. Like, I don't want to go into the postseason with either Volpe or Caballero as the starting shortstop. But is Peña available? Are there real game-breaking players who can impact this team in a major way in the lineup? And I know everyone, like having them getting the healthy guys back is like making a trade acquisition. It's not that. It's do they have an avenue to get better players than the players coming back? And what impact does Judge make in this offense? Because on one hand, we scream and cry that without Judge, look at them. Without Judge, look at them. Look at where they are with on-base percentage. Look at where they are with runs scored. Look at where they are with this, and look at where they are with that. Without Judge, it's embarrassing. Go back a few months and look at where they were with him. Top of OPS. Top in the American League of runs scored. Top in the American League of on-base percentage. So we're very quick to acknowledge what this offense looks without him. But think of the impact he just makes alone coming back to this offense. And not that it's good enough, but if I can get an impact player and make my pitching dominant, there's different ways to win. And would I rather spend all of my prospects and all of my capital in the trade deadline to go and slightly improve here, slightly improve there? Get a right-handed catcher who could, okay, you know, he's an upgrade over Wells, because who isn't? But, I mean, do I trust him to have big at-bats, or is he just better than Wells? Do I trust this shortstop to be good, or is he just an upgrade over the crap we have now? Or can you go out and get the best reliever in baseball and turn that bullpen into automatic outs at the back end of it to go along with a rotation right now that is rounding into form with three aces at the top of it? Do you say the New York Yankees are now a pitching business? And they are the kind of team that can come out there and shut you down and be able to win
with an offense that hopefully scores just enough runs but is not the driving force behind the team. Because for so many years, the Bronx Bombers have been they're an offensive team. They lead the league in runs scored. They score runs. They hit home runs. That's who they are. And then they get into the postseason and it's not there. Can this team become something where you know Cam Schlittler will show up in the postseason, a rotation that can show up in the postseason, and a bullpen that could be dominant in the back end and have your team not be driven by home runs but by strikeouts, and not have your team driven by scoring runs but preventing them? They obviously need upgrades with the offense. It is atrocious. But what you're seeing from the starting rotation, what you're seeing from the back end of the bullpen, and last night, and really for the last 2.5 weeks, it's not been against the lousy Colorado Rockies or the lousy... Well, in the American League, I could go on forever with lousy. It's not the lousy Anaheim Angels. It's not the lousy this, the lousy that. They have played teams above 500. They have played teams with the most runs scored in baseball. They have played the Dodgers, the Phillies, and their starting rotation and their pitching has been dominant. And Cam Schlittler last night went into Philadelphia on a night that they were ready to celebrate getting LeBron James. Philly fanatics holding up signs, welcome to town, LeBron, even though he's living in New York. And Cam Schlittler went out there and completely shut down that Philadelphia lineup. And the bullpen backed him up and got out of jams, got the best hitters in baseball out, and shut down a lineup that's been one of the hottest teams in baseball. And who knows what today brings? Who knows what tomorrow brings? They're not throwing their best pitchers right now, but they have Rodon coming back from injury, who you can not trust him. I don't trust him. But over the last handful of years, you can't deny what he's been during the regular season. And they have three legitimate aces, if healthy and built up for the postseason. And I'm all on board if Mason Miller is available. Now, I've been open to big-time bats. Last night, Devers hits a two-run home run. Devers hits a walk-off double. I'm all for bringing in big-time bats to help this team. But where are they? Will Hal take on that contract? Are these other bats available? Is Goodman available? Is Langoliers really available? Because if they are, I'm all for it. But if not, I don't think it's the craziest strategy to think we need an upgrade at catcher, Judge and Stanton are coming back, and we can trade for a reliever who makes this bullpen dominant. And we've already got a rotation that we believe can be dominant, and we'll go win that way. But what you're seeing, the likes of like Cam Schlittler and what he's become for this team, and his ability to go out on any given night and throw seven dominant 12 strikeout innings against one of the best offenses in baseball. I mean, that's the kind of development. Him and Ben Rice, and we've talked about this a lot, him and Ben Rice and their ability and what they've become from low draft picks to what they are now for an organization that's had real issues developing talent. There's no doubt about it. And there's a lot of different things in this game. We'll have to talk about Dominguez's defense because I've been very critical of his defense. And really, over the last couple weeks, we've seen plays at the wall. And last night, he makes a game-saving play. He charges a base hit in the eighth inning and plays it extremely well and gets it in quick and holds Realmuto at third base. Earlier in the season, that ball bounces off his glove, rolls away, and the game is tied 1-1. But for all their faults, and this team is certainly not perfect, and the offense is absolutely atrocious right now. Even last night. Another situation with multiple runners on, nobody gets moved over. Like, the offense is awful. But the pitching right now is at a level where they can carry a team. And they have carried this team.
And that's the dream and the hope. And so when I look at the deadline, I'm not saying, hey, my pitching's so good. I just heard McMonagle railing about it for the 20 minutes on a Saturday show. The pitching must be great. Why are we bothering? Let me go get bats because that's obviously what we need. That's great and all, and I'm open to that. And if it's available, of course. If there are big-time players, I want to make impact players. I want to bring them in here. But if that impact bat at catcher isn't truly available, if the impact bat at shortstop or first base, or, you know, I know Ben Rice is there, I'm thinking you could DH him or wherever. If there's no, because I'm thinking Devers, if there's no impact bat available, like true impact bat, and we're talking about maybe a minor upgrade because, hey, he's better than this guy, he's better than that guy, or you can go all in and get the best reliever in baseball and double down on a strength. Hopefully you get Judge back, because if you don't get Judge back, what are we even talking about? And you go out and try and win that way. But what you can't do, if you're Brian Cashman, what you cannot do, because as much as I'll talk about Cam Schlittler and Fried and Cole, we have no idea the health of those veterans next year. We don't know if Cam is going to keep this up for his entire career. This year, right now, their pitching staff is incredible. And Brian Cashman needs to go out and make an impact move at this deadline and not look to just slightly improve on the margins. I hear a lot of people say that. Not good enough. You have got to take advantage the year before the strike, the down American League, and what you already have in your rotation and the way the back end of the bullpen is pitched in this American League. You have got to go out there and make sure you fortify this team as much as humanly possible to take advantage of what you're being given right now. What Cam Schlittler has brought to this team can't be wasted this year. They have to go out and make sure they improve this team, whether it's with a bat, whether it's with another arm. Like Miller, again, I'm not looking to just get another guy. I want Miller. I want a big-time pitcher. You go do that, you go get a big-time bat, you go solidify this team in this lousy American League with the pitching staff they already have. As ugly as it's been, as bad as the swoon, as bad as everything else, you can't point to another team in baseball, including the Dodgers, who are great, fantastic, beat the Mets last night. It's not how baseball works. You can't point to anybody else and say, Yankees cannot beat them. Not if they go out there and solidify this team off the pitching staff you're seeing right now. 888-808-1019. So we'll get to the Yankees to start off of their 1-0 playoff-type victory last night out in Philadelphia. We'll get to plenty of LeBron as well. And I know many people don't understand this. I don't want the Sixers to be better than the Knicks. I don't think that's possible. I think this is the time to be an obnoxious Knicks fan and not just hope everybody else falls apart, but hope that there's teams that are trying to chase you who get just close enough to have their heart broken. I want a rival. I want to see the Philadelphia 76ers with LeBron James in the postseason. I want to play that series. I want to send him home. I love the idea that that starting five and now the Philadelphia 76ers, the hated Sixers out in Philly, have now probably have the most talent outside of the Knicks in the Eastern Conference. And I, for one, am pumped about it. I love it. I love a good villain. 888-808-1019. We'll get to

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2: All right, Nick Monagle here with you on this Saturday morning. 888-808-1019. Started with the Yankees and Cam Schlittler and the Yankee pitching, and how despite all of the bad play we have seen over the last month and a half, 2 months, since Judge has been down, this pitching staff still puts them in a position, if Cashman can go out and really improve it inside of a lousy American League, to be as good as anyone. And as they get, as we get closer to the deadline, and Mason Miller, we can go through all the different things at 888-808-1019, Langoliers or Goodman, or, you know, I've been pushing the Devers thing. I would still do that. I think he would come here and be great. Yes, you're locked in long term to a player who isn't very good. Who is making a ton of money, who's had issues in the clubhouse. But again, I think that's a little overblown. This is a guy who never had a problem up until they brought in Alex Bregman with the Red Sox. Maybe I'm mistaken. Maybe there was issues. I never heard of any. He was with the Red Sox for, what, six years? Signed a long-term deal with them. So he was such a problem that they gave him a long-term contract before he hit free agency. That's how much of a problem he was with Boston. That they decided, as they traded away Mookie Betts and they traded away all these guys, and moved on from almost everybody else, and they gave him the long-term contract. He must have really been a problem in that room for them to do that. They must have hated him in that room to be the one guy they chose to build their franchise around as they were moving on from Mookie Betts. I mean, Devers must have been a real problem. Then they brought in Alex Bregman and said, yeah, remember that big-time contract we gave you and how you were going to be the face of the organization? Yeah, you're going to DH. And we're not going to tell you, all offseason, we're going to tell you, you're our third baseman, he's playing second base. And then just as the season's getting ready to start, now we're telling you, you're the DH. And he didn't take it well. I'll be the first to admit that. Didn't take it well. Was a little bit of a crybaby and decided, you know, not to just do what the team asked and was a malcontent after that point. And now he's out in San Francisco playing in the middle of nowhere for a lousy team on the West Coast, and no one's paying attention, and he's got a college manager, and they're in last place, and it hasn't gone well. But I still think Devers is a tremendous hitter who I would be terrified as if I was going against him in a big spot. That's still how I view him, and maybe that's Yankee bias because I've seen him kill the Yankees, but thrust him into this situation, I think you will get a great player who's motivated to be great and who won't be a problem inside a clubhouse with Aaron Judge. That would be my gut. But yes, long-term, locked into a player without a position, there's faults to it. I heard Joel Sherman talking about this, like the idea, oh, you need something now, so your solution is maybe a fix now, but a long-term problem. I get that. But the fan base wants to go all in, but then, oh, not that all in. I don't want to do that. Well, this is what all in means. This is what all in means. But I would be Mason Miller, Devers. I want an impact player. And even if it's in the pitching side, even if it's at the back end of a bullpen that you have to have a lead to get to, get all of that. I get all of that. But you saw last night what this pitching staff can be. And that's a playoff atmosphere against one of the best teams in baseball. And they completely shut them down in big spot after big spot. We'll get more into Cam Schlittler specifically with his breaking ball last night. And I do want to talk about Dominguez out in the outfield, as well as Bellinger out in the outfield, and just defensively what the Yankees looked like last night. But we'll get to your calls, and we'll get to plenty of other stuff. We got Soto in the Mets, we got Neighbors in the Giants, and of course, LeBron to Philadelphia, and how I love the idea that there's a villain in Philadelphia right now and a legitimate threat. I think they have a chance to be the second best team in the Eastern Conference. Let's go to Steve in Bayside. What's up, Steve?
3: Morning, Chris.
2: Good morning.
3: You know, you mentioned in your open about how there's different ways to win games and there's different ways that teams have won the World Series. Mm-hmm. But if you want to improve your chances, you want to have the best chance to win the World Series or any individual game, you need different ways to score runs. Mm-hmm. And that's what this Yankee team hasn't had. I mean, you look at their record in extra inning games, which is just execution for crying out loud.
2: Yep.
3: You look at their, you look at the way pretty much when they hit home runs, they're scoring. And when they don't, they're pretty much not, you know? So that's why I'm a big fan. I'm sorry.
2: No, I get you. I would just tell you that I think that's, again, I think that's mostly more teams in baseball than we care to admit. It's certainly, again, you look in the postseason, I mean, the Dodgers didn't win by building runs. The Dodgers won by hitting home runs. That's how the Dodgers won. Freddie Freeman hits a walk-off home run. Rojas hits the home run. Smith hits the home run. I mean, there aren't a lot of, sacrifice bunts and hitting the ball the other way and hitting runs with the Dodgers or really any team that's won. And we talk about, though, the Blue Jays were contact-oriented. They didn't need home runs to score. The Blue Jays offense can score any which way. And they were in last place in 24, and now they're in last place again this year. Like, I think every team is home run reliant. It's not an either or, though.
3: It's not either or. It's a balance. It's about having both.
2: Oh, I would want the Yankees to be more balanced. I'm just saying that it's my only issue with it, because I don't disagree with your premise, obviously. They need to score in a bunch of different ways. You need to be able to put the ball in play more than they do. Like, there's a bunch of different things I agree with, but when we talk about it is as if that's the reason they lose, and then I look at the teams that win and I don't see what we're talking about, that's when I'll go, well, you can't tell me they need to do that to win, because I just watch teams win who don't do that.
3: Yeah, but again, you can win.
2: I know, but you just said you started this conversation with me.
3: What have the Rangers done since their World Series? Nothing.
2: Exactly.
3: You know, right. I mean, you cite them as an example. That was a one-year aberration as far as I'm concerned.
2: It was.
3: And there's also this notion that I keep hearing from a lot of people. I mean, Manuel Babari, Evan Roberts, that the Yankees have players that need to be better.
2: Yes.
3: No. Look, there are a few examples of that. I mean, Jazz needs to be better.
2: Yeah, and
3: Bellinger needs to be better.
2: Yeah.
3: But, I mean, most of this team, I know you mentioned that you want a new shortstop. Mm-hmm. Volpe, Caballero, Dominguez,
2: mm-hmm.
3: Goldie. At this point of his career, he's not an everyday player. So Goldie,
2: agreed.
3: Wells, these guys, they are who they are.
2: Well, I mean, I know Wells, I'll push back on too. I mean, Wells is the worst hitter in baseball. He was a 700 OPS guy last year. Not great, not throwing parades, not saying the Yankees have found their future catcher. He was an average Major League Baseball player the first 2 years of his career. Now he's the worst. Like, yes,
3: now,
2: I agree with you. He's not an all-star.
3: But he's also a young player. Yeah. And, after 2 or 3 years in the league, you kind of find out who guys really are. He might just be a light hitting backup catcher. That just might be who he is for the rest of his career.
2: But again, I think it's unfair to say Wells can't be better than this. Volpe, it's 3 years of the exact same player. Wells has not been a 500 OPS guy. Like, that's what he is right now. He's a 490, 500 OPS, one of the worst players in the sport. That's not been him. Volpe is this. Totally agree with you. Caballero is this. Caballero was given away by the Tampa Bay Rays, who everybody says is the smartest organization in baseball, who does more with less. And I'm not even going to argue that point. They are. And they gave Caballero to a bitter rival for nothing. Does that sound like a player who could be a starting shortstop for a World Series caliber team? Like, sometimes you break through, but he hasn't. Sometimes you come out of nowhere and be that player. Gio Urshela, they bought him off Cleveland for $25,000, and then he became a 900 OPS third baseman. Like, it happens, but Caballero's not doing that. He's just been better than Volpe in certain ways. That's all. And I'm getting tired of his pitch clock nonsense, to be quite frank with you. But I agree with you. There are a bunch of players on this team who are what they are. Right? You mentioned Dominguez. Dominguez isn't playing if Judge is healthy. Like, they need player. If Jazz produces the way Jazz has produced his entire career for the most part, and certainly his entire Yankee career, which is an 800 OPS player, if Bellinger returns to the all-star caliber player he was at the start of the year and the player we saw mostly offensively last year, and now you add Stanton and Judge, well, now right there you've got four better players than they do right now. Four. That's half the lineup. And again, this isn't me saying that's good enough. This is me countering an argument. All right, I'm not saying that answer should be enough for Brian Cashman and the Yankees. I would still go get more. But the reason why other people are saying it, why Evan Roberts is saying it and Manuel Babari is saying it, is because it's true. They need players to be better. Bellinger makes $35 million. He hasn't had a home run since June 17th. He was an all-star. He's the all-star game MVP. He's won an MVP. You can't expect him to be better or demand him to be better? Same thing with Jazz, 800 OPS guy. He's having a miserable season. He admits it himself that he sucked all year. Those guys need to be better. Dominguez, you mentioned Dominguez. He's not in the lineup if Judge is healthy. He ain't playing. If Judge is in right field, Dominguez is on the bench or in the minors. So I don't need Dominguez to get better. Dominguez ain't going to be here. If Dominguez is having playoff at-bats and starting every day in postseason time, they're in trouble because that means Judge isn't here. Or Bellinger or Grisham got hurt. So you're talking about supplanting two of your lesser hitters for Judge and Stanton, and then, yes, asking Bellinger and Jazz to be better. That's four players out of nine. And they're going to improve the catcher. That's five players out of nine who are going to be better than right now. Five of nine should be better. Three for sure, five total, should be better than they are right now. Will they be? I have no idea. And even if they are through August and September, does that mean they'll hit in the five games we need them to hit? I have no idea. They could trade for Shea Langeliers. They could get Hunter Goodman. They could get Rafael Devers. They could get Luis Arraez. They can get everyone we want them to get. They can go get Mason Miller. He can give up the three-run home run in the ninth that kills them. Like, that's... And then we'll blame Cashman for making a bad trade. I mean, that's how it works. They could trade for the exact player you want. He could suck in the postseason. And then we'll go, well, that's because Cashman never goes all in. Like, that's what... Unless they win, we're going to blame the organization for it. And I get it. But we've seen, like, the one to me that is glaring, that I'll never forget and never understand, and I think it speaks to the not entire nature, but the crapshoot nature at times of the postseason, is Edwin Encarnacion in 2019. That's the one that jumps out to me, is just, you can't explain this crap. Because Edwin Encarnacion was Nelson Cruz before Nelson Cruz. He was 30-100 his entire career. He was rounding the bases with the parrot on his arm his entire career. He was having the last good year of his career. He gets traded to the Yankees. He's good for the Yankees. He goes into the postseason and absolutely mashes the Minnesota Twins. And he's in the middle of the Yankee lineup that has Judge and has Stanton, has a 39 home run hitting Gleyber Torres. It has Gary Sanchez hitting 30 home runs that year. Like, it has this great offense that won them 103 games with Stanton missing the whole year and, you know, just injuries all over the place. They have Gio Urshela, who came out of nowhere. They have Luke Voit, who came out of nowhere, 900 OPS. They have this great lineup, and Edwin Encarnacion is absolutely mashing. That's the only thing he's done his entire career. And then he plays the Astros, and I swear it looked like he doesn't know how to swing a bat. He goes 0 for 117 and looks absolutely miserable doing it. And I bet you most of the people who just heard me say the Yankees traded for Edwin Encarnacion in 2019 don't even remember it. Why? Because he no-showed in the Houston series. After being great the entire second half with the Yankees, after killing the Minnesota Twins in the first round of the playoffs, he just forgot how to swing a bat against Houston. That's the kind of stuff. Like, we'll go back and say, oh, 19 wasn't good enough. If Edwin Encarnacion was who he's been his entire life, maybe it would have been. If Judge didn't, like, do anything except hitting one home run off of Verlander, maybe it would have been. Richie in Queens. What's up, Richie?
4: Hey, you're getting a little cocky, Dan. I don't blame you.
2: Yeah.
4: You had ebbs and tides. They've been up and down. The Devin situation.
2: I don't think I'm getting cocky. I think the pitching has shown over the last – this isn't just off last night. We're talking about three against the Washington Nationals, three against the Dodgers, three against the Pittsburgh Pirates, and then last night. Like, this pitching staff – and the numbers I gave you for the bullpen aren't about last night either. Hedrick wasn't just last night. Hedrick has more scoreless appearances than any reliever in baseball. And Bednar hasn't given up a run since May. So I'm just saying the pitching staff, as bad as the offense has been, I'm not saying the Yankees are great. They need to go make improvements. What I'm saying is they need to go be aggressive. And I wouldn't mind doubling down on the pitching, because the pitching right now, I don't think this is being the Yankee shill. The pitching right now has been great.
4: I agree with you, Chris, and maybe that's the wrong terminology, cocky, because I know you've been tough on them because they've gone through a horrendous stretch.
2: Yeah, they've been
4: their offense has been brutal. I keep waiting for
2: the worst in baseball.
4: For Bellinger to hopefully pick it up and be a second half acquisition, because in essence, he hasn't really been very good in the first half. 11 home runs is just not acceptable.
2: Nope.
4: But the devastating, you know, I'm a Giant fan. I watch him. Would he be a help? Look, he hasn't talked to the media all year. Mm-hmm. He's been a good teammate. He's improved at first. I'll give you a little synopsis of him. He's been really betting. He's got an 800 OPS probably his last 22 games. Mm-hmm. He's gotten better. He strikes out quite a bit. I don't know if he's going to be a combination of what you've had the last few years. Hit or miss. Is he a three-run home run guy? Is a strikeout, not a contact guy?
2: Right.
4: His 280 average has gone down to 240. Mm-hmm. But the change of scenery, I would think it would be helpful, obviously. And I think the Giants have been in a rut, and he doesn't. He had a couple of episodes. He didn't want to come off first for a pitch runner. I'll take that because he wanted to stay in the game, and he handled it. But he hasn't talked to the media at all, which could be an issue in New York. Getting Mason Miller, I agree to Hendrick. The biggest problem they had was Duvall. They've kind of put him on the side. Get a setup guy for Bednar. Bednar's been tremendous. So, yeah, I've touted all year long, and I've talked to you about it. I have no doubt about their pitching. If their pitching is elite, but again, when you get to the fifth and sixth innings and the relief pitching comes in and it's been better, you still got to score runs, Chris.
2: Of course.
4: And they don't, at the bottom of the lineup is horrendous. I can't believe how bad Austin Wells is. McMahon, I thought, would be a 20 home run guy.
2: No,
4: obviously, Volpe, But look, there's a lot to be, hopeful about, because they do have a division or a league that's not strong. They could get there. Could they beat the Dodgers 2-1, 3-2? Yeah. But just to get another bopper in there and a consistent hitter would touch an asset.
2: Well, I mean, again, hopefully that's Aaron Judge. And hopefully that's Giancarlo Stanton, as well as a catcher that they're going to make the improvement at the deadline with. Like, again, this isn't – the question isn't, like, can they beat the Dodgers? I mean, I know that's ultimately what needs to happen if the Dodgers are in the World Series. They might not have to do it 2-1 necessarily. Like, that outfit – the question more to me is, can they make it through – like, right now, if you keep scoring one run a night, as great as this pitching is, how many games are you going to win from now until Judge comes back and Stanton comes back, which I still don't even know if you can expect – but, like, once they're healthy, and if they get a better catcher, like, how many more? They're going to have to, hopefully, that they need one more bopper. They got the best bopper in the world coming back, hopefully. But make no mistake, I'm totally with you. The bottom of the order sucks right now, and it's brutal because there isn't anybody performing at the top of the order. That's why I get hung up on Bellinger. Sure, Bellinger, is not as bad as Wells. Bellinger's not as bad as Volpe. Bellinger, but he's getting paid $35 million a year. He's got to be the middle of the order guy. They haven't had that either. We knew the bottom of the order was bad. And right now it's worse because no Judge, no Stanton. But I can't believe how bad Wells has been either. And we talk about it like we knew this was going to be the case. I'm sorry. Wells has been an average to slightly below average offensive player for the last 2 years. This is on another level. This is the worst hitter in baseball. We can't act like the Yankees should have expected the worst hitter in baseball to be their catcher. That's unfair. Now that he is, they have to react, and it sounds like they're going to. Let's go to Tom in Cornwall. What's up, Tom?
5: Hey, Chris. How you doing today?
2: Good. How are you?
5: Good, man. Thank you. We've talked a couple of times. I consistently call because I'm listening to you and the talk about the Yankees, and I'm in lockstep with what you're saying about them. Like, obviously, we need to have impact bats, but and we've talked before about like the referencing of the Dodgers and, you know, more contact hitters and the Blue Jays. And I think the differences that I see is that it's not that you're built a certain way. It's more of you have more guys in your lineup with higher batting averages because they put the ball in play. I'm not a batting average guy. I'm just saying, when you look, batting average is a percentage. This game is percentage. That's why analytics exist.
2: Well, of course.
5: You look at the Yankees lineup, mm-hmm. and you look at and it's not the June swoon. It's a season, the compilation of the season statistics. There's like six guys hitting in the 220s and below.
2: Yeah.
5: Like and my point is when you talk about, well, the Dodgers have a better hitting team and the Blue Jays had more contact. Yes, because they had more guys in their lineup with the ability with higher percentage of putting the ball in play.
2: But my point is, don't the Blue Jays still have that today?
5: No, they don't have the Shet, and they had a magical season. Like, you have to, you got to put.
2: Yeah, but
5: that
2: not
5: in place
2: not only
5: too. Like,
2: I get magical season.
6: Cool season.
2: They finished in last place the year before, and now they're in last place again. So, yes, it's magical. They went to Game 7 of the World Series. That's beyond magical when you're surrounding it with last place finishes. Like,
5: true, but they had a couple of rookies, too, that they probably got figured out their second year in the league, like
2: okay,
5: all that.
2: But
5: I'm
2: still,
5: just saying,
2: isn't the bottom of the order still much more contact-driven than the Yankees?
5: Still, oh, I agree. But
2: so then why aren't they performing?
5: Pitching. You got to factor in pitching. I didn't look at their batting averages.
2: No,
5: but
2: The average batting average in Major League Baseball today is like 227, 230. That's the
5: average. And we have a great pitching staff. So why, if we're average like everybody else with our great pitching staff, are we having the June swoon? Here's my thing ultimately.
2: That's a good question.
5: We need to get an Arise. Throw him in the lineup. Put him on base. You know, the only team we trade with anyway, let's stop kidding ourselves, is the Padres anyway. So make a deal. Try to get Mason Miller. I am not sold on Dominguez at all. I've seen him since he's been in single A up in Hudson mm-hmm. Valley.
2: Yeah,
5: he's awful. Awful. And Wells was awful defensively, too. My high school catcher was a better catcher when he was in single A.
2: No, but like, yeah, but just, Wells has transformed himself into a top-of-the-league framer and catcher in almost...
5: I'm saying hitting-wise. Like, he hit home runs. He fits for a team that hits home runs, and it's 220. But he's not even doing that. So,
2: no, well, that's the point. He's not even doing that. That's the point. Richie mentioned, you know, Ryan McMahon. I thought Ryan McMahon was going to hit 220. I thought he'd hit 20 home runs. I knew Austin Wells was going to hit I thought Austin Wells was going to hit 230, 240, 250, but I thought he was going to have 20 home runs. That's what he did last year. And Austin Wells was perceived to be a catching hitter. Like I think Joel Sherman's done a really good job. I've been listening to a lot of Joel Sherman. I feel like he's on the team a lot. He talked to other executives. They are shocked that Austin Wells is not a hitter. Every other team in baseball had Wells projected to be a major league, middle of the order type hitter, that he was going to have to move off catcher because he wasn't good enough defensively. So something happened in translation to his development where he has lost it offensively, because every team in baseball had him projected to be a middle of the order bat for a major league baseball team. And now he's terrible. But again, I don't disagree with any more contact. I would trade for Luis Arraez tomorrow. I think he would help this team a lot. I still think Devers is more dangerous to me. Again, like, you need that guy to put the ball in play. Totally agree. But, you know, alone, A single alone doesn't do much. A home run alone at least gets you a run. Driving the baseball puts runners in scoring position without the needed hit the ball the other way. Like, I would like some slug. But yes, do they need a contact play? I think the Yankees, and I've said this a bunch, need to operate as if Giancarlo Stanton's not coming back. I would trade for Luis Arraez, put him at first base, and make Ben Rice my DH. Now, Luis Arraez is telling everyone who listen that he wants to continue being a second baseman, and apparently he's worked his ass off and has been much, much better defensively at second base this year. I don't know if I want to trade Jazz. I don't know. Like, what are you going to get for Jazz? Jazz has an ability to change a game. I don't know if Luis Arraez does. Yeah, I need the contact, but like, I don't know. If I could trade for Luis Arraez, put him at first base, and then just DH Ben Rice, because I can't count on Stanton, and even Stanton comes back, then he's a right-handed bat off the bench. Or against left-handed pitchers, he's the DH. I put Ben Rice at back at first, and then I give either Jazz or Luis Arraez the night off against the lefty. Like, I'll figure that out. But that I would bring in Luis Arraez, play him at first base, and DH Ben Rice. That's what I would do. So I'm with you. They need more contact. I'm not saying they don't need more contact. I want to make it very clear. I am not satisfied with the Yankee lineup. I am not happy that everybody hits 200. I think the bottom of the order is like the middle of the order being home run strikeout is okay because they hit enough home runs and they're good enough hitters and their batting averages and OPS are still high enough where you can live with the strikeouts. The problem is you can't have a bottom of the order that doesn't hit very well, doesn't hit a lot of home runs, and strike and has a low batting average. Like, I'd rather have those guys be less pop and guys who put the ball in play a little bit more than the Yankees. 100%. The only thing I'll push back on is you can't tell me that's the reason they can't win when I see a lot of teams winning with like very similar. And again, oh, well, the Blue Jays figured it out. That's the lineup you got to build. Contact up and down. That's great. Again, last place. You got to get there. Now, the Yankee fan is taking it for granted that it's easy to get there. The Blue Jays were two outs away from winning the World Series over the Dodgers. Two outs away. They were in last place the year before. They're in last place now. What's all that contact doing for them? Helping them at the deadline sell? Because that's what it sounds like they're about to do. In a lousy American League where the wild card's probably going to be 500, the Blue Jays are looking to sell after being in Game 7 of the World Series. So excuse me if I don't say, oh, you need to build your team just like that. Because just like that has two last place finishes along with not winning the World Series. 888-808-1019. We'll get to the Mets and what they need to do with the deadline. We'll get to LeBron James as we get through the show. Got you for another 3 hours as we take you to 1 o'clock right here on The Fan.
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0: All right, McMonagle here with you on this Saturday morning, taking it till 1 p.m., 888-808-1019. 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I checked up the website. They got bats, they got gloves, they got accessories. Anything for your young ball player, even your middle aged, still clanging on, hanging on to, hope that you can still be an athlete. Like my guy Ryan, who is the my producer of the Go Get 'Em podcast, which you can get anywhere you get your podcast, and we usually go live on YouTube as well. He's in like two hockey leagues, two baseball leagues, hanging on desperately. But anyway, the guys at Closeout Bats sent me a Heart of the Hide, 12.5-inch baseball glove, like a maroon and black. I love it. It's beautiful. I love it. And last night began the process of watching the game. This is a Friday night to remember. All right. This is, you want to know about me? I don't know if you do. I don't know if you care, but you're listening, so I'm going to tell you about me a little bit. Last night was the perfect Friday night, like the perfect Friday night. So I get home. My wife was asked to go. My wife went out, and not that her leaving is a perfect night, but she went out with some friends for a friend's birthday. I was with the kids. They were bothering me, and I shouldn't say bothering, but you know what I mean. And I got home late for the Yankee game starting at 6 o'clock anyway, so I said, you know what? I'll forego it. I'll wait. I'll start the Yankee and Met game later. He-Man just came out on Amazon. You guys want to watch He-Man? Friday night, boys' night, movie night. So they're like, yeah, let's watch He-Man. After I tried to convince him that he can't watch John Wick. I mean, someone at his camp watched John Wick or was talking about John Wick, and now suddenly it's like, I don't know, he's a Fortnite skin, and I know, Ted was able to watch, Ted's mom let him. I'm like, we're not watching, you can't watch John Wick, buddy. No. Sorry, you can't watch John Wick. And he's, oh, come on, I want to watch John Wick. I'm like, no, let's watch He-Man. I'm like, come on, the power of Grayskull. Let's watch it. Anyway, so we watched, I don't know, 45 minutes of He-Man. And then the two of them passed out on the couch watching the movie. Because they get too comfortable. I try and tell them, you can't watch a movie in the dark, laying on the couch with your blanket up to your neck. Like, you're going to fall asleep. So they fell asleep. So by, I don't know, 9:50, 9:45-ish, passed out. The wife isn't home. And it was just me, baseball, blue cheese olive martini, dirty, and my new glove. And that's a Friday night, ladies and gentlemen. Now, some of you might say, I'd rather go out. I want to go to a discotheque. Or I like to go do, I want a miniature golf. Or Top Golf. Or, I don't know, whatever. Netflix and chill with your favorite lady. I don't know what you think is a perfect Friday night. But I can tell you, a quiet house. The kids asleep. No expectations from my wife to watch something for her. Just me, a martini, Cam Schlittler, and a brand new baseball glove. That, I'm wearing it right now. That is a Friday night. That is a Friday night. And honestly, kind of hoping it's a Saturday night. Kind of hoping it's a whole weekend. Just like that. Quiet martini, new glove. That is, I mean, they come few and far between nights like that. Not enough of them. Last night was one. All right. Last night was also a night for the New York Mets, where we saw Juan Soto exit the game with a calf injury. It's hard to get, look, I hate to be, it's hard to get upset about it. Hopefully he's healthy. The Mets season is over. We heard from David Stearns yesterday. Recognition. They've already made it very clear they're selling. Recognition, the year is over. The only thing with the Juan Soto thing is, it's one of the only reasons to go to the ballpark is to see the great Juan Soto. And he is fantastic. and worth the watch. Probably my favorite at bat in Major League Baseball. I don't think I like watching anybody hit as much as I love watching Juan Soto hit. So he exits the game. Minaya has pitched much better as of late through another decent game last night against the Dodgers. Some sacrifice flies, and then Tucker, who you missed out on the offseason, hits the big home run. The offense is relegated to two solo home runs from Luis Robert Jr. and then Alvarez late in the game. And it's just another, you know, ho-hum loss on a dead season. You lose Juan Soto. And who knows how long he's going to be gone. I would imagine what's the point of having him play through a calf injury. He's been feeling it now for a week, they said. That's why he was the DH last night. He gets pinch hit for Polanco. Like, I just, what's the point of pushing him through other than fans want to come see Juan Soto? And we were talking about it. They're putting $10 on tickets to try and entice you to go. We complain about parking and everything else. We know where the Mets season is. And it absolutely sucks, but here's the one thing I'll say, and David Stearns talked about being in the position they're in. Like, I would sell almost anything. Now, we could talk about, obviously, how difficult it would be to sell Lindor, and David Stearns did come out yesterday and say, hey, we have young players and a couple of veteran players who are Hall of Fame-level talent, and we expect that to be the core of the team. That was the quote yesterday. And that's pretty much, everyone knows you're not trading Juan Soto, and nobody thinks you're trading McClain, Benj, Ewing, like, we know that. So that statement was for the purpose to allow and to alert Met fans that it is very, very, very unlikely that Francisco Lindor is leaving the New York Mets. At least in this trade deadline. That is an off-season move. I would be shocked if he goes. But there's one name in particular that I keep hearing, and I know I've said this before, but there is one name I keep hearing from Met fans, one name I keep hearing from, you know, people who cover the Mets in baseball, and the conversation around him seems to be confused and seems to be, well, I could see it this way, I could see it that way. I don't think there's any other way to see it. The Mets need to trade Clay Holmes. They need to trade Weaver. They need to trade everybody. Like, I don't understand the thought process, and particularly Clay Holmes. Now, Weaver, yes, he's under contract next year. Who even knows how much baseball they play next year? And who knows how good he'll be? I know it's about 27, and he could be a useful piece in the bullpen. You'd have to go replace him. Minter, obviously, trade him. Raley, obviously, trade him. Weaver, I would trade too. I think you got to get, you know, the haul you're going to be able to get for Weaver off of this year in a market that who knows who's selling? And the same thing for Clay Holmes. I keep hearing, like, one, I think Clay Holmes came out and said the Mets really haven't engaged him in extension talk. Why would they? I don't get this. I understand he's the one thing that David Stearns has done right. Right? The one move, the one piece that David Stearns has done that has turned out to be a brilliant move and a good one is bringing in Clay Holmes to be a starting pitcher. It has been a great transition. He has been incredible. He was their best starting pitcher in the early part of the year before getting hurt on the line drive. And, like, I get it. I get it. And sure, he could be a useful Met down the road. Then sign him in free agency next year. You have got, think again, Clay Holmes is a guy who you can put into the rotation now for your team and then roll him into the bullpen because he's been a closer for the New York Yankees and pitched well in the postseason for the New York Yankees, albeit not always in the closer role because he had lost it earlier in the season. But he had, like, I think 11, his first 11 innings pitched in the postseason were shutout innings. Like, this is a guy who can do multiple things for you. You need a starting pitcher, Clay Holmes. You need a reliever, Clay Holmes. You need both, Clay Holmes. Think of what you could possibly get for him. I would retain him. Oh, you got to give him a contract. Oh, I don't want to see Clay Holmes go. Oh, you can't trade Clay Holmes. Why? If you like him, sign him in the offseason. Oh, but what if he never gives you that opportunity? What if he signs an extension? Okay, then you miss out on Clay Holmes. Like, I get it. Be a bummer. But what's the likelihood of that? What's the likelihood of Clay Holmes signing with a team now before allowing the richest owner in baseball, who you know likes you and who you know you've been successful in their building with that team? You're telling me he's going to sign a contract extension with someone else before allowing the Mets to get into the bidding for him in the offseason? I can understand why anybody would want to hang on to Clay Holmes. Think of what you could get on this market for him and Weaver. They're both gone. They're both gone. I would trade anybody that I got fair value for right now, and I think I can get a haul for both of those guys. So I keep hearing, I'm watching it last night on SMY, and they're like, you know, I don't know. I'm like, no, I do know. Get rid of them. Bring them back next year. Pull off the coup d'etat. Do what the Yankees did with Chapman. Trade him to the Cubs. Let him go win a World Series and then bring him back. I have a hard time seeing the other side of that argument. I know I think Evans tried to make it. Others have tried to make it. I don't get it. 888-808-1019. The other thing someone mentioned about Dominguez, too, before we get back to your Yankee calls, we'll open it up to the Mets right now. We got baseball for the first half of the show. I believe Michael Carver of Betting Weekly Live will be joining us at some point later in the show. And we got to get to LeBron, obviously. But we'll take your baseball calls here at 888-808-1019. Dominguez has been, and I've been very critical of Dominguez in the outfield. I don't know if he'll ever be good, but you have to admit, like last night, part of that inning, it's going to go unnoticed, right? It's not going to be. Hedrick came in, he gave up a single to the pinch hitter Sosa in the eighth on a line drive to right field, right? First and second, one out. He comes out for the eighth, obviously, Cam. He gets the strikeout. He gives up a single to Realmuto on a breaking ball. And we got to get to Cam's breaking ball as well at 888-808-1019. Hill comes in as a pinch hitter. He hits him just barely. And now you've got first and second, one out. They bring in Hedrick. He gives up a single. And it is a bullet to right field. And it's played perfectly by Dominguez. He comes in, he charges it, he makes the play, makes a strong throw home, and holds Realmuto at third base. That's a game-saving play. Because from what we've seen historically from Dominguez, he doesn't field that ball cleanly. He doesn't get to it that quickly. He probably bobbles it. Like, he's just not been clean on those type of plays. And that was a huge play. And then also, if we're being fair, plays at the wall over the last week and a half, 2 weeks, he's made several really nice catches, judging where the wall is, knowing whether he has to leap or not, running to his spot, finding the wall and making the play. Like, he's looked, I got to admit, he's looked better out in right field. I'm not sure he'll ever be a good enough outfielder to be a legitimate player, but at least he's hopefully, because I would absolutely be willing to trade him in one of these moves. Maybe Dominguez is showing enough defensively that someone could have the belief that they could turn him into a legitimate outfielder. And that's really, like, I think he should be on display. I'd be willing to trade him. I don't know if he's got a future with this team. It's questionable because obviously Grisham most likely won't be back next year as a free agent. Could he be your center fielder? I don't think he'll ever be your center fielder. I'd be looking to trade him, but he's played much better defensively as of late. 888-808-1019. Let's get to George in the Bronx. What's up, George?
1: How you doing, Chris? Great to hear from you. I always love listening to you.
0: Thank you.
1: I just want to ask your opinion. I agree. Devers is the move. I like a rise. Mason Miller, maybe bring up Lombard. But here's my dilemma. With the pitching being so good, if we start playing well and we do make a couple of good moves, like I would love Mason Miller, we win and Judge don't come back. Say we get to the World Series and have a chance to win with this pitching. I want to know, what's your opinion? What does that say about Judge and the Yankees?
0: Yeah, I've heard this question asked a couple times over the last week. What happens if they win without Judge? I mean, I don't know. What's your opinion of Ronald Acuna? Right, the Braves, he's their best player. He's a generational talent, MVP, incredible ball player, does everything. 5-tool, he hits for power. He's incredible out in right field. He can run. He does everything. He's their best player. He's their franchise player. And they won a World Series without him. I don't know. I don't know if my opinion of Judge, if you think, it's certainly not going to make me feel like Judge is holding them back. Like, I don't think I would get to that point. I wouldn't look at it and say, wow, you know, Judge has been holding them back, or they don't need Judge. I think it would be, this is the year they finally played well in the postseason and won the crapshoot. That's probably what I would say. I would say this is the year they made the right move where the guy went off. Like, again, Jorge Soler with the Brave team. Jorge Soler, Eddie Rosario had an incredible second half and played well into the postseason. They traded for Jacques Peterson and Jorge Soler. And Jorge Soler ended up being the World Series MVP. Have we heard from him since? Like, he's playing out in Anaheim right now. But for that stretch of baseball, he was an MVP caliber player. He was Ronald Acuña Jr. and hit massive home runs and won the World Series MVP and hit massive home runs to beat the Dodgers. So if they make a trade and say they bring in Devers or they bring in Luis Arraez or they bring in Ryan Jeffers, and in the postseason Ryan Jeffers hits .430, hits 7 home runs, and helps carry the Yankees to a championship, I'm going to say, wow, this is the year they finally made the trade and got the player who got hot and carried them. Like Pierce with the Red Sox in 18, like Jorge Soler with the Braves in 21, like David Justice in 2000 for the New York Yankees. Now, as far as Judge's legacy, it will be diminished in some way, I suppose, because no one will consider him the guy who won the ring, but I don't know. I don't think it makes me feel much different. He's the best hitter in baseball. The Yankees desperately need him. I would still say they need him next year if they won the World Series this year. Like, I don't know how much it would change for me, to be totally honest with you. I think I would just be happy the Yankees won a championship and not focus on the idea that Judge wasn't part of it. 888-808-1019. Quick break. We'll get back to your calls. Opened it up to the Mets. We will get to LeBron. And again, maybe I'm the weird one. I'm willing to admit that. Of course. Do I want the Knicks to repeat? Of course I do. Like, I want the Knicks to win every single game. I want them to go 82-0 and steamroll through the postseason just like they did last year. But I do like villains. And especially now, with the Knicks on top of the world, let's see the villains. Let's see them come. Let's see these other teams try and figure out how to beat the Knicks. And I don't want them to fall apart. I want an Eastern Conference Finals against LeBron in Philadelphia. That's what I want. Many people think I'm crazy. Maybe I am. 888-808-1019. We'll get to that, as well as just what this means for LeBron, and is there anything to take for, I was listening to Joe, who obviously made it very clear he's not a fan of LeBron. I work every day, Monday through Friday, with Craig Garten, who is, I mean, you can't hate LeBron more than he does. And yet, we all know what a great player he is, and I think there are things you could take out of him signing with Philadelphia that I kind of respect LeBron for the decision to go to Philadelphia. We'll get to that as well. 888-808-1019. McMonagle here with you on The Fan. We'll be right back.
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9: 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And by the first ever Infiniti QX65. Now that the world's biggest sporting event has come to a close, it's time to look ahead to the next tournament in 4 years, where it'll be jointly hosted by Spain, Portugal, and Morocco, along with special matches to celebrate the tournament's centennial. One in Uruguay, home of the very first tournament, along with a match in Argentina and one in Paraguay. I'm Fernando Carlos.
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14: Oh, you know what time it is. It's time for the Yankee turning point of the game. Be the first caller to correctly identify Yankees turning point of the game at 866-540-WFAN. That's 866-540-9326. And you'll receive a $100 gift card to Wendy's from our friends at Wendy's. Eat great, even late at Wendy's. It's all from New York flagship station for New York Yankees baseball, The Fan. I would think, and it will, after we get a winner, Alex, help me on the other side.

0: We'll play the highlight. Maybe if there's any other Yankee highlights. I would think the turning point for me, again, I don't know what it is. I didn't listen to the post game last night. I was, well, I probably hadn't even started the game when they were doing the post game last night. I love staying up late watching baseball. It's the best in a quiet house. I know I've said that already, but it's the absolute best. I love baseball season. I don't think they go the home run. I think the turning point of the game should be, and I'm hoping I'm in lockstep with my man Emmanuel Babari. We were talking baseball yesterday. It's got to be striking out Schwarber in the eighth inning. Bases loaded, full count, 1-0, two outs, and one of the most dangerous hitters in baseball up. That was riveting, man. I'm pacing back and forth with my brand new glove at, I don't know, was it 12 o'clock, 12:15 I'm doing this. That was exciting. I think that's got to be the turning point. But again, I don't know. We will find out in a bit. Rich in Riverdale. What's up, Rich?
1: Rich. Yeah, hi, I'm here.
0: Hi, Rich.
1: Yeah, I'm here.
0: What's up, buddy?
1: I got a couple of points, sure. Chris. I've been listening to the fan forever. Mm-hmm. I want Miller, Hunter, bring the shortstop up. I don't care about if we have to give up Jones, Dominguez, or even Chaz. Mm-hmm. And hope for Judge. I think that'll give us a World Series. And next year, I want a new owner.
0: Okay. You want a new owner next year? Why?
1: Because he's married to Cashman, and who's married to
0: Boone,
1: to the manager, and the manager has no say, and it'll always be that way with Cashman, and the owner really doesn't want to go the extra mile.
0: It's that way with almost everyone.
1: All right, and again, but the owner doesn't want to go the extra mile. The owner, okay,
0: well,
1: a good
0: David Stearns is a good businessman who wants to go the extra mile. How are the Mets doing?
1: Well, they're better picks.
0: Yeah. Bingo. I'm sorry. I think it's idiotic. I think it's idiotic for any Yankee fan to really be clamoring about a new owner. One, it's not going to happen. It's always silly to ask for a new owner. It's not how it works. You could ask for a new manager. If you don't like Boone, that's reasonable. You don't like Cashman, that's reasonable. To ask for the owner just seems silly. Plus, I mean, again, the amount of winning doesn't matter. Let's get to the calls. Jim in Brooklyn. What's up, Jim?
2: Hey, Big Mac. How are you, man? Long time, first time. What's up?
0: Thank you.
2: All right. So I need your help, brother. Mm-hmm. I am a dedicated idiot. 20 okay. years in a row. Season ticket holder for the Mets. 41 games.
0: Right.
2: So as Uncle Stevie called us, we're idiots.
0: Well,
2: I got. listen, I'm gonna call a spade, bro. You know. All right, so I got my renewal window yesterday, and okay. again, 20 years, never received a renewal notice as early as I did.
0: Okay.
2: And this is the first paragraph, and I want your opinion on this. Mm-hmm. Explain to me what you would say.
0: Okay.
2: Dear idiot, thank you for being a valued member of the New York Mets. Action is required on your account. If no action is taken, your membership is set to be canceled and your seats will be released on, and this is in capital italics, Monday, August 24th, 2026. At 5 p.m.
0: So you have to renew your seats by the end of August.
2: I have to renew my seats by the end of August. Now, explain to me one thing. Mm-hmm. Who the hell is going to buy them? They have no leverage.
0: Yeah.
2: Again, they usually, you know, put the bait out to the season ticket holders. You know, come on. We want your money. You get your playoff ticket.
0: They're trying to do it to you now. They're trying to do it to you now before they trade away half the team and it gets uglier in August and September.
2: I totally understand and respect that.
0: That's what it is. They're trying to get you to buy the tickets now before it gets even worse, because it's going to, and it should. I mean, they should trade away the players. I'm on board with it. It's the right thing to do for the franchise. But you're going to lose even more games, and it's going to get uglier. So they want to lock you in right now. Now, let me ask you, the ticket prices did not go up, correct?
2: Believe it or not, they went up a small amount, and again, listen, everything goes up. You know,
0: I would think the Mets should not raise your ticket.
2: It went up maybe $100.
0: For all 41 games? Okay.
2: Yeah. Okay, but here's also another caveat. Mm-hmm. Okay. Not once. And again, this is from an idiot. Okay. Yeah. Did they once say, in case of a labor lockout,
0: yeah,
2: this is our contingency? Not once.
0: Well, I mean, they can't have a contingency plan. Like, well, the contingency for what? If you miss half a season? Contingency if there's no season? Contingency if we change the schedule on you? Like, I don't know what
2: Exactly. I mean, you know,
0: you're not going to pay for any games you don't. You're not going to pay for any games that you don't go to, that you can't, that there aren't scheduled.
2: Exactly, but, you know, at least say that in there, okay? Because remember, once I donate, they're collecting the money. They're sitting on my money.
0: Yeah, they're sitting on your money, yes.
2: Right, but and getting back to your point, listen, I would trade Stearns, and believe it or not, I trade the used car salesman Cohen, because that's all he is. You don't mind getting a proctology exam if you know you're going to get it. And that's what we had with the Wilpons. Okay? We knew what we were getting. At least with this guy, Cohen, he tries to sell you a Mercedes with, you know, a Kia engine. And
0: yeah, I hear you, Jim, and I do appreciate the idea that they're trying to get you to buy tickets now. I'm sure that's frustrating in the middle of the season. And to your last point, look, it's never easy to have these kind of seasons, but sure, I'm with you. Part of the reason this is an embarrassment, part of the reason that this feels worse than ever, and why you could argue this is the most embarrassing season in the history of the franchise, is because of the owner's money, the expectations, the payroll. You're right. Now, the only difference is you say he's trying to sell you a Mercedes with a Kia engine. I get that, but he's paying Mercedes prices. He's paying Mercedes prices. Like, this is much more on Stearns than him. He's paying top dollar. He's paying Lamborghini prices. Only the Dodgers are paying more. He's got a $370 million payroll. So, yeah, unfortunately, the product he's turning over isn't any good. See, to me, it's more like fine dining. You go there and it's like, you know, a quarter inch of eggplant with a piece of prosciutto on top of it with a couple of like dollops of like some weird brown sauce you've never seen before. And it costs you $85 for that appetizer. That's what, like, I think it's fine dining, but a miserable meal. Because he's paying top prices. I think, look, the owner, Cohen, has had his issues. He's made promises. I have much more of a problem with how you mentioned being called an idiot. Now, he didn't specifically call the fans idiots, but you could look at it that way. I remember that tweet when it came out. And he certainly got on the fan base after, in his mind, not selling enough tickets during the pennant race of 24, called you out that offseason, signed Juan Soto, and then said, you better show up. And you did, to your credit. You lovable idiots, you showed up. Then he gives out free tickets. He's pissed off you didn't use them. I think the way he's handled social media, I think the way he's been critical of his fan base, I have a problem with those things. But as far as being the owner of the baseball team, I don't know what else you want from him. He hired, now I know there was a instability time frame at the beginning where he comes in with Sandy Alderson. Then he hires an executive that quickly, immediately has to get fired for harassing a woman and sending unwanted pictures and advances. Then he hires a GM who gets arrested for DWI, fell asleep at a stop sign or whatever it was. He ended up being vindicated of that and not being charged with anything, but still, and now he works for SNY. But, you know, but ultimately, the dude spends more money than anybody but the Dodgers, and he went out and hired David Stearns, who was the youngest, brightest, smartest executive in the sport, who anybody, any team in baseball would have coveted and tried to sign. Outside, of course, the Yankees and Hal Steinbrenner, who, as the previous caller stated, and he's not wrong on this, is attached at the hip to Brian Cashman. Like, outside of that, almost any organization would be thrilled to have been able to hire David Stearns. So he hired the guy everybody would have wanted to hire. He put $370 million into the team. The only thing he didn't do was hold his breath, stomp his feet, and make David Stearns keep Pete Alonso. But, like, I don't know. I hear a lot of used car salesman, liar. He just wants the casino. He doesn't care about winning. I'm sorry. I don't know. I have no problem, other than the way he sometimes attacks the fan base and handles social media, as far as building a baseball team, I'm not sure what you would want an owner to do outside of just giving money to the man who's running it and making smart decisions on who he hires. Now, again, everybody would have said it was a smart decision to hire David Stearns, myself included. Everybody would have said so. It's turned out so far to be the antithesis. It's been a terrible hire, and he's done a god-awful job. But the expectations of what you are going to be, and a couple of things specifically, is when he gets hired, you make the assumption, because you've been in town with the Yankees and they've spent money for this long, when you join the Dodgers and the Yankees and the Phillies, and I'll even throw the Blue Jays in there, although, again, frauds. Can I say that? I haven't said that now in a while. The Blue Jays, back to being frauds. I've been right for 7 years, wrong for one. I think seven's a bit much. 4 years. Right for 4 years, wrong for one. But they spend plenty of money. But when you get Steve Cohen and he's spending at the top of the market, you expect two things in particular. One, to always be in the playoffs. And that has eluded you more than half the time now he's been the owner. And two, you never have to worry about losing your superstars. Those are the two things that's the expectation you have. You can't guarantee a championship in 5 years as much as you'd like to think so. But what you can and should be able to guarantee is a successful product that in this era of 40% of the league making the playoffs, you're in the playoffs every single year, and that you never have to worry about losing your guys. And maybe it wasn't for money, but you lost your guy, and now it's back-to-back incredibly disappointing seasons, and this one is absolutely bottoming out to the point where they're one of the only teams already making the decision to be sellers. Like, think about that. Think about it's them, it's the Giants, I suppose it's the Colorado Rockies, but like, there's a handful of teams in this sport that have declared themselves sellers, and one of them is the $370 million payroll New York Mets. That's embarrassing. That's one of those years you can't live with. But as far as just saying the owner sucks, he's a snake oil salesman, he's a used car salesman, he's this, he's that. He put $370 million into the team and hired the young, smart executive that everybody coveted, who built the Milwaukee Brewers into a winner perennially. Like, some stupid tweets, but I would have a real problem being pissed off. I would be very happy Steve Cohen is my owner and just hope that eventually he gets it right. 888-808-1019. All right, real quick. We're going to play the highlight reel here. Last night's turning point for the Yankees, I think, and I'm hoping my man Emmanuel Babari agrees with me, I think the turning point was the final out of the top of the eighth inning when Hendrick got out Schwarber with the bases loaded on a full count slider. Just a great at bat. Just a great at bat and a great sequence from he got ahead with fastballs in. He's trying to get him swinging over the top of the slider in the dirt. He throws three sliders in the dirt, and Schwarber doesn't even consider taking a pass. Like, he had that pitch completely locked. He wasn't even respecting it. Dontrelle Willis on the call. I think he does a pretty good job, actually. I think the Apple broadcast has gotten significantly better from when it first started a couple of years ago. But they, talking about it, he's not even considering swinging at that slider. And then for the final pitch, he throws a slider in the zone and gets the rollover. So that would be my pick for the turning point of the game. Peter from Wayne, New Jersey, won the contest and the Wendy's gift card. Let's see what the turning point of last night's Yankee game was in the mind of the great Emmanuel Babari.
3: Comes down to this. Brett Hedrick in the biggest moment of this season. And the crowd, everybody coming to the feed now. 43,165. Hedrick comes set. The big left-hander pitch to Schwarber. The pitch swing and a bouncing ball right side. Camiera, glove side. Flips to Goldie for the out. Inning over. Brett Hedrick, hey now, gets out of a bases-loaded jam.
0: That's it. That was absolutely 100% the turning point. He's been so good in that moment. And again, last night was playoff atmosphere against a team that needs the game just as bad in Philadelphia. Two of the best teams in baseball, and the Yankees certainly haven't played that way. I'll call them that because I believe it, but they haven't played that way. Philadelphia's been surging. You got another great pitching performance from Schlittler, a good pitching performance from Lizardo. It was a playoff-type atmosphere in that moment. Bases loaded. Schwarber at the plate, 3-2, and he gets the ground ball. Big moment for the Yankees. Great win for the Yankees. And hopefully this pitching can continue because we know the offense stinks until the trade deadline or Judge and Stanton come back. 888-808-1019. We'll get to LeBron coming up next, as well as keep your baseball calls. Quick break. We'll get to some football as well. We'll talk to Michael Carver around 11:30 or so of Betting Weekly Live on the Bet Rivers Podcast Network. And we will also get into more particulars about the Yankee game as they look to take the series tonight against Philadelphia. And the Mets will take on the Dodgers again, I'm assuming without Juan Soto. We'll wait to hear any news on Juan Soto's calf injury. 888-808-1019. We'll be right back.
4: 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What's going on? Make sure you tune in this morning at 9 a.m. as we talk everything New York sports. The Yankees out in Philadelphia. The Mets welcoming the Dodgers. And, of course, LeBron James signs with the Philadelphia 76ers. What does that mean for the Knicks and the rest of the Eastern Conference? Plus, Malik Nabers not on the PUP list. 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

till 1 p.m. 888-808-1019. So obviously the news yesterday, LeBron, after waiting for forever, waiting all these weeks, waiting for the NBA to put out their schedule, LeBron holding up the world, making his decision on where to go, chooses the Philadelphia 76ers. He pairs with, obviously, Jaylen Brown. He pairs with

0: Maxey. He pairs with Edgecombe. He pairs with Embiid. And I guess my take, look, do I think that I think it makes them, and I think it gives the possibility of them being the second best team in the East. I don't look, Detroit had a great regular season. Cunningham is becoming one of the better players in the NBA and becoming a possible MVP candidate. Was for a lot last year, but they don't have enough there. And what we saw in the postseason for them, really, like, I don't know. Cleveland obviously has some talent, but is a very flawed team for me. The Celtics are going to be a completely different team now with Tatum and without Brown. I think the Pacers would still be the threat for me. And what they've done to the Knicks, they're the one team that's consistently beat the Knicks, right? I mean, we've seen it over the last couple of years. And I still think they're the biggest rival. Me and Craig were having that argument about who's the biggest Knicks rival. And to me, look, the one thing I'll say is I think this is an obnoxious Knicks. And someone just commented on me saying this on the show yesterday and said, oh, Knicks fans are now acting like it's the 90s. Yeah, the 90s Bulls, rather. Yeah, I think this is an obnoxious Knicks fan take. This is how I'm coming at it. The Knicks just won the championship. The Knicks just had a dominant playoff run. They lost three games by a total of 6 points. I mean, think about that for a second. They went 16-3 and lost by a combined total of 6 points. It's the biggest point differential. They went on a long winning streak. Like, they dominated and came from behind, down 10 points in every game in the first quarter of the NBA Finals, down 20 points, down big in game one of the Eastern Conference Finals. Like, they did it in every which way. It was the most dominant run we've ever seen. Like, quite literally. And so now I sit here as a champion, knowing every team is trying to put together a roster good enough to take on the Knicks. That's the goal of the rest of the entire NBA, is how do we dethrone the New York Knicks? It's still hard to fathom. And I look at it like that. And do I want everyone else to suffer? Do I want to be, you know, Daniel Day-Lewis and There Will Be Blood, where I have... No, I want everyone else to, not only do I need to succeed, but I want everyone else to fail. Like, yeah, of course, you all have that. But I also do love rivalries. And maybe it's because they're champions and because I feel like nothing can hurt me right now as far as being a Knicks fan. And maybe it's because my kids have gotten, since 82-0, my kids have gotten a little bit into old school basketball, and we've watched the Lakers and Celtics documentary, and we're watching the Bad Boys documentary, and the rivalries of those teams. And I remember the Knicks, and the rivalry with the Bulls, and the rivalry with the Pacers, and the rivalry with the Heat. Like, and now the 76ers, you know, the Knicks have played them two out of the last 3 years in the playoffs. They won both series. They kicked the crap out of them on their way to a championship this year. And LeBron, in his final season, being a part of probably the second most talented team in the Eastern Conference now, and the possibility of them being a threat, excites me. I kind of want that. I want LeBron to go to Philadelphia, think he's going to bring the first championship there in forever since 1983, when Dr. J beat the Lakers, rather. Like, oh, and the Celtics on their way. But, like, I love this. And it's not because I think it's going to be a disaster. I love it because I think it's got a chance to work on some level. Not good enough to beat the Knicks. At least that's my thought. And I'm not saying I want them to become a powerhouse and kick the crap out of the Knicks and be untouchable. I want that playoff matchup. And as crazy as it sounds, and I know a lot of sport fans don't feel this way. I know Craig certainly doesn't. Like, the one thing missing from the dominant postseason run was that I don't have anybody to look at this year and say, well, now let's go. See if you can do it to us this year. Because they kicked the crap out of everybody. Like, if they would have beat the Pacers on the way, and now it's like the Pacers 1-2, the Knicks 1-1. Let's go, Halliburton. You got what happens this year? We finished off the job. You couldn't finish it off. Like, and now it's a rivalry between the Knicks and Pacers. I would love that. I as a fan, like, I want those rivalries. They're what makes sports fun. So now that they're the big bad, made a great trade for Brown, that is still hard to believe the Celtics did it. They've got this starting five without much depth, but they've got a starting five that has LeBron in it, has a young emerging superstar, has Maxi, has Embiid when healthy. We know how capable he is, and has now Jaylen Brown in it. Like, I love the idea that that team is going to try and challenge the Knicks. And I hope they don't fall on their face and that all the pieces don't work and they're not nearly as good and we're talking about a seven seed. I hope that they have a good regular season and it's a big time knock them out, drag them out. Let's go take on the 76ers in the postseason. Maybe I'm crazy. But this isn't the Knicks trying to win the champion. This is the Knicks trying to defend it. And I want the rivalry and I want the villain. And right now, odds have them as the second best team in the East, the second most likely to win the East. I think that's fair. But I also think, on as far as not looking at it as a Knicks fan, just looking at it for LeBron, I do think there's a level of respect I have for the decision. As much as it took forever and it's nonsense, it obviously wasn't about money, and I heard someone say this to Joe. Clearly nobody wanted him. He only got $8 million in 2 years. No, that's just that's the contract he had to take to go join the Philadelphia 76ers because they have some big contracts on the books. Like, he could have made more money elsewhere. If that was the goal, to make as much money as possible, he could have made more money elsewhere. He could have stayed with the Lakers and made more money. He could have done a lot of different things and made more money. It's clearly not about the money. Not that that deserves any sort of praise. He's made enough money, God knows. And it's not even just that it's chasing rings. He came out and said a couple weeks ago, whenever it was, that he would have really wanted to be a Knick had they not won the championship. And it sounded silly and, you know, oh, yeah, sure, whatever. He didn't choose us then. Now we would want to be the Knicks and help us get a... Well, he's backed that up by going to a team that hasn't won in a long time and has kind of been the face of dysfunction, has been the face of the process, has been the face of losing, and been the face of the team that can't get over the hump no matter how they try. And LeBron is choosing a city where, you know, they throw snowballs at Santa Claus. I know it's 100 years ago, but... they're booing kids in the outfield for dropping fly balls in the home run derby. Like, this is who Philadelphia is. Boston, Philadelphia, New York. He's decided, instead of going home to Cleveland or going home to Miami, where the expectations wouldn't have been as good, and it would have been an element of coming home and finishing his career, and that would have been part of the story, he's coming to a Northeast rabid fan base, already admitting he's not living in Philadelphia and living in New York. And he has made himself the poster boy of, and the first guy that the entire fan base will blame for failing in a city and a team that's kind of done nothing but fail. Like, on some levels, he's put himself right in the crosshairs of ending his career in embarrassing, disastrous, the fan base he's come join hating him scenario. And I kind of respect it. I think this was, he could have had easier end of his career, go about enjoying it more than taking on this challenge of trying to bring the Celtics to prominence and take them to a place, the Eastern Conference Finals, they haven't been in forever, in 25 years, like the Knicks 2 years ago. So as much as many of you, and I know Craig can't stand the guy, and I understand there's reasons for it, he's one of the greatest players to ever live. It's undeniable. I still think he's a valuable player who has understood his role. Again, he's taking $8 million over 2 years. He understands he's playing for minimal amounts of money. He understands he's trying to come in and fit into a team he thinks can win. I mean, I'm sure there's going to be an element of him expectations on the court and playing, but at the same time, he won't play more than 60 games. They're probably going to load manage the hell out of him. I don't think he's the number one option on this team. And I think he showed last year, despite ultimately not winning in LA, that he could play third option for a team at the end of his career here and still be a useful playmaker who can play. So I think it's a fascinating move for the Sixers. I wonder how good it makes them. on some level. I hope it works to a degree where they become a rival with the Knicks, because I think that's fun, especially sitting on the championship perch. And I also think for a guy who's, you know, chosen Miami to join the first real super team, or chosen the Lakers with all their winning culture and all the championships they've already won, and to go there with Davis and everything, and to now, you know, leave that team that has one of the best offensive players in the sport in Luka Doncic, and join the Sixers to try and capture a championship in a city that hasn't in a long time, and a fan base that's going to absolutely boo the crap out of him if it doesn't work. I kind of have respect it. And I think it's just made the Knicks season more interesting. 888-808-1019. Let's get to the calls. Kevin in Copag. What's up, Kevin?
1: Yes, sir. Yes, sir.
0: Yes, sir. Yes, sir.
1: What's up, C-Mac? I miss you, man, on the overnight.
0: Oh, thank you, buddy.
1: But I just did I went on the ESPN. You make a trade on that website. I got a Tyler Colic, Dottier, and Mikal Bridges, and Durant coming here to the Knicks. One last dance. He's our last hope. All those big shots. We went for Curry. We went for LeBron. Mm-hmm. That's not happening. Durant and the Knicks. LeBron and the Sixers. Eastern Conference Finals. Stephen A. Smith. That's box office.
0: Exactly. What do you think? Right.
1: What do you think about that? That'd be pretty awesome. I mean, I know Durant, now the Knicks aren't cool. Knicks fans kind of hate him for that, but that
0: Adam Silver, you want to trade for Durant? You want the Knicks to trade for Durant?
1: Yeah, Bridges, Dottier, and Colic. I did it in the trade thing.
0: Yeah, I'm not interested in bringing in a superstar to this team. They already did, apparently he reached out to the Knicks, LeBron, and would have, you know, theoretically would have taken the same contract and league minimum or whatever to come here and play for the Knicks. I don't know how real that is, but there's no, you're not messing with this team right now. You can't, there are things you can and cannot do off of that performance. I'm always looking to get better, right? After the 98 championship and the greatest team ever, in my humble opinion, the 98 Yankees, they turned around in the offseason and they traded David Wells for Roger Clemens. So you can always make changes. You can always look to improve, but that dominant postseason run and what the well-oiled machine that and the complete team that group became, you can't trade away any of the starting five. You can't change who they are fundamentally. You can add pieces around it. You can change out Mitchell Robinson for Drummond. Like, you could do things like that. But you can't change the core of this team and who they are. Not off of that performance, not off of that run. They deserve the opportunity to give it another shot. So, no, I'm not trading for Durant. I'm not trading for another superstar. I'm letting this Knick team try and become back-to-back champions. Phil in Ohio. What's up, Phil?
2: Hey, how you doing, Chris? Glad
0: good,
2: I got through. I'm good. Hey, talking about LeBron, I don't want to do it too much. I'm a Cavs fan. When he left the second time, he was dead to me. But okay. Anyway, I think he would have been a better fit for the Cavs. They had a spot for him. They had a swing forward or the third guard. I don't think he's going to make that much of a difference with the Sixers unless Embiid stays healthy. Then I think they're a better team. The Knicks are as much as I hate to say it, a much deeper team. Mm-hmm. And you guys killed the Cavs because you could play D and shoot the basketball. I mean, LeBron would have brought, the Cavs got to the finals, and I thought that they could take the Knicks, but definitely found out they couldn't. Plus, I don't know if he can play third fiddle. I mean, I've called the guy his whole time.
0: I think he's got to understand at this point in his career, he's going to be 43 next year, or for at least for most of next year. Like, you have to understand who you are. Now, that doesn't mean in any given game, if he's playing well, that they could run the offense to him at a time or whatever, but I think he'll have to understand. If he doesn't, you're right, it won't work. And I'm not saying the Sixers are guaranteed to be this great team. I agree with you. I don't think LeBron going there, and clearly it doesn't, the Knicks are still favored to win the East. I don't think LeBron going there is like, oh, LeBron's joining all that. Man, there's some super team. I'm with you. It makes them better, but is it worth LeBron Day in Philadelphia? No. Is it something that changes them from, you know, contender to favorite? No. But does it make them interesting in box office? And I do think LeBron understands what he's getting into and what his role will be on this team. Like, I don't think he comes, like, if he wanted to be the number one option, he'd go somewhere else. Now, I don't know. Would he have made Cleveland better than the, like, I don't think it's as much as Mitchell's a great player. And obviously the beard is, you know, what he is. I think this is sexier for the 76ers, considering the trade they made for Brown, considering what Maxey was last year. I just think this team, it makes me feel, I think this team is more dangerous than the Cavs would have been with him. I really do. Maybe I'm wrong, but I think he would have. And I think it's, again, it's box office, and I think it's going to be fun. Mike in Clifton Park. What's up, Mike?
3: Hey, so LeBron James point and then a Met point.
0: Sure.
3: Please. So LeBron James, I think, you know, in a way, if he went back to Cleveland or the Heat and he doesn't win, his legacy with those teams change because he left there a champion. So I think in a way that's kind of too risky for him that'll take a hit, you know. So Philly in some ways is safer because even if they don't win, but they're more competitive, I think he'll still be appreciated there and he doesn't have to ruin.
0: Yeah, I don't think I completely disagree with you. Whatever happens in Cleveland, he brought them their only title in any sport in the last, I don't know, three quarter century. Like, I think his legacy in Cleveland is cemented. Now, there are fans, you just heard him, a fan prior, say he's done with him after he left or whatever, but like, Philadelphia owes him nothing. He goes to Philadelphia and this thing falls apart and he can't play and he's not healthy and they're the eighth seed and get knocked out in the first round or what, like, he's going to get killed in Philadelphia. Now, what does that mean for LeBron's career? True. I mean, I don't know. Like, I don't think that's the focus of LeBron's great career. But he goes to Miami and it fails. He's brought them multiple championships. He goes to Cleveland and it fails. He brought them the one championship that city's had.
3: True.
0: Like, I really don't. I don't think there would be any pressure. I hear what you're saying. Like, if it got ugly there, then the last taste in the Cleveland fans' mouth is him being bad, or same thing in Miami. And
3: yeah.
0: Would it tarnish his legacy there? Maybe Miami, but I don't see how Cleveland. I mean, he's Cleveland's prodigal son. I don't think it would be. I don't think it would be bad. I think that's the easiest landing spot.
3: Yeah, and the Mets really quickly. Thank you. So the Mets, you know, if I'm Stearns, you know, and Boston Red Sox, they're now back in it.
0: Yeah.
3: I'm trying to maybe trade to the Red Sox or like Tampa to get kind of like a bidding war, if possible, if the needs are the same. And I have a question about Met tickets. I remember a couple of years ago, you and Lugie sat behind home plate.
0: Yes.
3: I think I'm going to try to capitalize if the ticket prices drop to get those seats that I could never get. Do those seats automatically come with like food, like that big spread? Do you know that, C-Mac?
0: For Mets?
3: Yeah.
0: Yeah, I don't know. Me and Lugie were behind home plate for the Yankee game. I don't know if it come like what those behind home plate seats come for with the Mets. I think it is something. I don't know if it's the same as the Yankees. But I mean, that's one of the benefits of having a season like this is, yeah, you might be able to afford tickets you've never been able to afford before or wouldn't be willing to spend, the kind of money that maybe now it drops off. And, you know, especially on the secondary market, if someone's looking to just make something back, you can get those tickets for a song. I mean, yeah, you have to dig for that silver lining, but. Yeah, this is a miserable Mets season. Because, again, we're not going to talk. After the trade deadline, we're done talking about them. I can just tell you right now, there's not, once the deadline comes and they've sold or not sold, we'll be critical. We'll say great deal. We'll say bad deal. We'll say, why didn't they? We'll say, oh my God, how could they? Or we'll say, fantastic, whatever we're going to say. And then they're going to go finish out their season to an empty ballpark and they're going to become irrelevant. And there is nothing worse. And I know I come off a lot like a condescending Yankee fan, a Yankee shill. You know, you say anything positive about the Yankees, you're a shill. I get it. I don't know what it feels like to have baseball's the worst when you're bad. Like football, we've had experience, both Jets and Giants fans, over the last decade of being garbage and the season over in October and November. But your football team sucks. Football Sundays are still the best day of the week. Let's be totally honest. The Giants are, let's just say, for example, not this year because the Giants hopefully will be good, but previous years, Giants are 1-6. Giants are 2-7, 2-6. Season's over. On Wednesday, I'm looking forward to Thursday night football. I'm still waiting for Sunday. I'm making plans. I'm doing something. What kind of meat am I smoking? Like, football Sunday is still the best day of the week. Even if your team sucks, you watch the Red Zone. Maybe you have the YouTube package. You have friends over. You go to a buddy's house. Oh, maybe it's a London game. It's kegs and eggs and football at 9 o'clock in the morning. You have your fantasy team. You have your parlays lined up. You talk to guys like Michael Carver, who we're going to talk to later this hour. You watch his show. You get who you're going to bet your touchdown parlay on. Like, football Sunday still freaking rocks. It's the best day of the week, no matter what your team is like. In baseball, baseball season sucks. It's every night. You hate them. You hate the rest of baseball. You have no interest in anything. Your team sucks. It sucks. I'm on with my summer. I don't care. There is nothing worse than that. And that's why maybe I say this a lot. Maybe I am the Yankee shill because I give them the benefit of the doubt because I have no idea. The Mets are spending $370 million this year. So it's not just about money. Money doesn't guarantee you it. Every single year, as ugly as it is, as frustrating as it could be, as the June swoons roll into July terrible, like all of it, I know September and most likely October, I am playing significant games and I will never feel as a Yankee fan or haven't. Maybe I will at one point. And we'll all look back and go, wow, what a run. But I'm 42 years old. I don't have any memory. I don't know what it feels like to be sitting on July 25th feeling as if I don't have a baseball game to look forward to the rest of the year. Because that sucks. That sucks. So we're hearing complaints about setting up tickets and we're hearing complaints about, you know, this and that. Like, I get it. There is nothing worse than having a dead baseball team. And this is why Major League Baseball is trying to institute a cap, because they feel there are too many franchises and too many fan bases who feel like this too often. The Colorado Rockies always feel like this. Right? Always. There are teams who don't spend. Now, this year, the Pirates don't feel like that. The Pirates have games here. The Minnesota Twins have games here. But I think they feel like Major League Baseball does, and listening to the fans, that they have too many fans who feel like the Met fans right now, where there is no hope. I don't have a season. What's the point? My team, this team is so frustrating. It's a hell of a lot better than what's the point? 888-808-1019. Let's take one more call. Ryan in Tarrytown. What's up, Ryan?
4: Hey, Chris. Good morning. As a Mets fan, yes. I appreciate the therapy session today. I really do. But I wanted to talk Giants football.
0: Sure.
4: Because I'm ready for it. So the first four games, I think, is going to be – I want to make the playoffs. There's no doubt. I think we should have expectations to make the playoffs. I think the toughest game is the L.A. Rams in week two on a Monday night. Mm-hmm. But I think, like you said, Dallas we got, Tennessee we got, and Arizona we got. And I say the Giants could be 3-1, and everyone looks at me like I'm crazy. What do you think?
0: Could they be 3-1? Sure. I think they have a chance against Dallas. I don't think Dallas. Look, I think Dallas is a team right now that I think offensively could be really, really good. Right, the wide receiving core, the quarterback. Defensively, they're going to be better. I don't know if you told me the Cowboys are, you know, at the top of the Eastern Conference. Talking too much, Knicks. If they're at the top of the NFC or close, you know, one of the better teams in the NFC, I'd believe you. If you told me that they're having a massively disappointment season, I could believe that too. I think they're very much up in the air, and I don't know if Malik Nabers is going to be ready for game number one. And if he is, and we got to get to Malik Nabers and his health, as he is not on the PUP list, which means he is available to come back week one. I think many of us expected him to be on the PUP list to start the year, meaning he would be out till at least week five. That is not the case. The Giants are leaving that door open, which makes me feel he's probably healthier than what we think he is, or at least the Giants feel he's got a chance to play in one of those four games. And so they don't want to end that process. And why I think that's important, we'll get to that, 888-808-1019. But yeah, could they be 1-3, 3-1? Absolutely they could. We were looking at the schedule, and they have a week 8 bye. And looking at the schedule, the Giants have to, in bare minimum, and this won't even be good enough to make me feel good about them, I'm talking bare minimum to feel like the Giant fan has a season after the bye in week 9. They have a bye in week 8. To kick off week 9, for me to feel like the Giants have a season at any level, they have to be 3-4. That is the bare minimum. The bare minimum. So if they get off to a 3-1 start, I'll feel very good about that. But you look at that schedule, right? They start with the Cowboys Sunday night. They go to the Rams Monday night. That's going to be a very tough game to win. We all agree. Titans should be better. I really believe I would look for Cam Ward to be the guy who makes the big jump. I'm looking at Jackson Dart to make a big jump. And Cam Ward, I think there's a chance those two quarterbacks establish themselves as really top-tier NFL quarterbacks in the NFL, especially with Brian Daboll. I think Cam Ward is going to have a really good year, but I'm hopeful maybe it doesn't happen that quick for him. Then you're at home against the Cardinals in a game you absolutely have to win. Then you're on the road for the Commanders, home against the Saints, on the road against the Texans before the bye. And you open up the week 9 against the Eagles. So even if you go 3-4, now you're 3-5, assuming on the road to the Eagles is a tough game to win. But to me, you have got, when I look at the beginning of that schedule, I say to myself, okay, what are the games they, if they're going to be a team that's even, is respectable in the league, you have to beat the Titans at home, you have to beat the Cardinals at home, and you have to beat the Saints at home. Those are the games you absolutely have to win. So if they lose any of those games and only have two wins heading into the break, they're not a team that's competitive. Those are the three games they have to win. You win those three games, you go 3-4 to start. At least it's a on the other side, because then you play the Eagles, but then you have the Commanders at home, you have the Jaguars at home, and you have the Colts, who I don't think will be any good this year. So right out of the gate, you have the Eagles, but then you have three winnable games. And we're going to get on after maybe Carver here. We're going to break, talk to Michael Carver. I want to talk about Nabers and not only how important he is to winning football games for the Giants, but I've said this a lot. Outside of the winning, which is the most important thing, the Giants have to answer the question about the quarterback. Is he the guy? Right now, we feel like he's the guy. They're going to hand him the keys like he's the guy, but it's just not enough football under his belt to declare it. At the end of this season, that needs to be definitive. I want the Giants to win 8, 9, 10 games. I want the Giants to be a playoff team. I think those are reasonable while yet lofty goals. But moving forward to be a consistent winner in this league, you need the coach, you need the quarterback. I believe the coach speaks for himself. Doesn't mean he's guaranteed to be a massive success, but you know a winning coach is now taking over the Giants. Can they get that quarterback? And if Jackson Dart proves himself to be that guy, the Giants become something different. The Giants become a perennial competitive team. And we haven't seen that. And let's be honest, we might not have seen that since 1990. Like, if we're being honest,

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0: That's right. You know what time it is. It's time for Michael Carver. You can catch him on Betting Weekly Live every Monday through Friday at 4 o'clock. It's part of the Bet Rivers Network, and we talk to him every Saturday right here on The Fan. Mike, what's going on, brother? How are we doing on this Saturday?
1: See, Matt, great to be back with you as always. And yes, every Saturday, most Saturdays, it doesn't matter. Even if there's not a lot going on,
0: that's right.
1: We find things to go
0: on. Well, listen, that's the whole point. You got to know when to hold them, know when to fold them, but you're always playing the game. That's for sure. That's how
1: sure
0: we do
1: are.
0: It. So, obviously, big-time Yankee fan. We talk about our similarities and our differences when it comes to the Yankees. But last night, can't help yourself, Cam Schlittler, what an incredible performance from this kid who's now still the favorite. I think I saw that his odds jumped off of just last night alone on Kalshi. I don't know if that's for every market, but I saw the Kalshi odds went up 18% just off of last night's start. Him is the Cy Young, and just him in general, and the pitching staff of the Yankees, now that we've seen Cole kind of start trending back into the good direction, and what we saw from Max Fried the other night, this Yankee pitching staff, along with the back end of the bullpen, looking pretty good. But Fried, specifically Schlittler last night against the Phillies, what an incredible performance. And this kid looks like he's taking that Cy Young by the throat here.
1: He certainly has, C-Mac. There's no doubt about that. And look, he's been the favorite now for about 6 weeks, I'm going to say. You know, when Skubal initially got hurt, you had that little jump for Schlittler. I've got him anywhere between minus 145 and minus 200, depending on where you shop in terms of the books. You know, Cease has gotten pretty close to him. Like, I'll be honest with you, C-Mac. Nothing against Dylan Cease, but like, Cam Schlittler's been a lot better than Dylan Cease.
0: A lot better.
1: He just has. Any pitches for a team that's in the playoffs right now and a team that's season in last place. Like, I do believe that stuff should matter maybe a little bit when you talk about these awards. I think the reason why his number maybe isn't a little bit bigger is because I think that the books and people still have this feeling that the Yankees might pull back on some innings at some point. Like, I think that kind of like what's going to happen with the Miz, right, with Milwaukee. Like, Mizorowski was a much bigger favorite for the Cy Young 10 days ago. Now he's down to minus 250 because we saw Milwaukee in that last start. What was that, against the Mets this week, right, where he only pitched? Now he's not going the full ride. So I think there's some feeling that the Yankees might do that with Schlittler, and that's why I think this number should be a little bit bigger than it is right now.
0: Yeah, and it's tough to take odds on any pitcher to win the Cy Young. Anything could happen at any moment. You're right, there's been discussion on what and how they get to the end. I wouldn't be surprised, considering the amount of starting pitching they have and how well the bullpen is pitched, and so there isn't that dire need to throw one of these starters into the back end of the bullpen, and we'll see what happens at the deadline. I wouldn't be stunned if, when Rodon comes back, you could see for a while a six-man rotation, at least maybe.

0: maybe for some of the guys who are hurt, maybe for a Cam Schlittler trying to give him some innings. So there are different ways to kind of play games and limit the amount of starts, let's say, as opposed to the amount of innings in the starts for Cam. So, I mean, that's on the table as well.
1: I think that's a great scenario, C-Mac, for especially Fried coming back from injury. Cole still really coming back, you know. And I think it helps, obviously, Schlittler's innings. You know, I thought it was pretty creative what they did with Warren the other night, too, right?
0: Yeah.
1: You know, how they brought him in at the end of the Pirate game, the second game of that doubleheader, to kind of pick up that save and get those outs. And he's still going to start more. So there's a variety of things that they can do. We've talked about the bullpen. I think there could still be some help, you know, in those sixth through ninth innings, you know, that middle ground if you need them. Because I still don't know how I feel, C-Mac, in October, up a run with nine outs to get. I just don't know how good I feel about it. I think one more move needs to be made. And hey, you know, you've seen the stuff going back and forth with Miller, you know, throwing, you know, Padres like changing their mind, it seems like every day, whether they're going to deal him, not going to deal him, King's ransom, not a King's ransom, whatever it is. You know, that would obviously be super helpful if they can find their way to that.
0: No, I mean, yeah, you add him to that bullpen. I mean, and he's your closer for the next 3 years. It's on top of that. Like, the value he has is just immense.
1: And I would tell you, C-Mac, I'll take Bogart's contract with him. I'll take it.
0: It's very interesting because one of the two things would be top prospects. Obviously, Lombard, you would think, would have to be in that trade. I don't know how the Yankees feel about that. So it's either top prospects, or maybe you take back a Bogaerts, or you take back maybe even a Machado making $40 million. They have several contracts that are just killing them. So would the Yankees be willing to take on that money to bring in Mason Miller? That's it. I mean, but Bogaerts, I think it's 8 years at $25 million. Another 8 years.
1: I know, it's ugly. It's ugly. But I think you'd still get some good years out of him. I think him getting thrown back into the AL East, I think he'd be into it. And I think he's better than, I know, put the contract aside, I think he's better than some of the options that they roll out there at short and third. I really do.
0: Yeah, it ain't hard to be better than what they roll out at short and third, to be totally honest with you. So that's the problem is Bellinger, who's supposed to be, you know, is making $33 million a year. He's supposed to be the guy in the middle of that lineup. He's gotten on base.
1: Year.
0: He's gotten on base a little bit more in the last 10 games or so, but there is no slug. He hasn't hit a home run since June 17th. Like, you can't play him. I know you like to play home runs. You can't play Bellinger. I hope you're not going to give me any Bellinger.
1: I haven't played in weeks.
0: He's got 11 home runs. He hasn't hit one in over a month. I mean, he's got a 500 OPS in the month of July. Like, I knew the bottom of the order was going to struggle. Like, that was part of it. And I know Judge being gone hurts the top, but like, Bellinger's got to be a guy that helps carry this team. Him and Jazz are really the two guys. Although Jazz has hit clutch home runs, like, they just haven't been good enough to be the guys you rely on. I knew the bottom of the order was going to be bad, but I thought Jazz and Bellinger were going to be good. I think that's killing them more than the lousy left side of the infield.
1: Especially when you haven't had Judge and Stanton in the lineup for as long as they haven't. So when you don't have those guys in, you're really expecting Bellinger to kind of show up and do a little bit more. And other than winning the All-Star Game MVP, which who cares, he's done nothing for a very long time. I will not be giving you Bellinger to homer today.
0: No, I know. Yeah, I mean, outside of April, May, and maybe a little bit of June at home, where he was dominant for 3 months in Yankee Stadium. Outside of that, he's had a miserable stinking year. But let's get to today, what we think. I guess it's a bullpen game for the Phillies. I don't know if they've announced their starter, Ryan Weathers, who's been up and down. His last outing, you know, couldn't locate his fastball and got his slider absolutely killed. But this Yankee offense, I don't care who it's against, it's tough to think they score runs. I know a lot of the time you like to play over-unders in these games. What's the thought? Yankees-Phillies today, 6:05, Weathers against the bullpen game for Philadelphia.
1: Well, yeah, you know, look, I think the way the Yankee offense has been operating recently, it's very hard to play them to the over, especially when the number's as big as nine.
0: Yeah.
1: But I think the number's that big for a reason. So what the Phillies, it sounds like their plan is today, is they're going to have this Brian Keller, who is like a 32-year-old, never made it, like making his major league debut. Now, they haven't said if he's going to start the game or if he's going to be the bulk guy after an opener. But this Keller's eventually going to be in the game for the Phillies, allegedly, today. So, I mean, you would like to think that this is the kind of arm that, you know, 32-year-old rookie that maybe Rice and Bellinger and some of these guys can get something going against today. So, I think there is runs between these two. I think you got the low-scoring game last night. I think you get fireworks today, and then I think you get the low-scoring game again tomorrow in the series finale, especially with Sanchez going for them. So I do think we can get over this nine today with Weathers and this Keller and the rest of the bullpen that the Phillies are going to throw out there.
0: Yeah. Makes sense. How about the Mets and Dodgers tonight on Fox, primetime 7:15 game, big-time pitching matchup, Yamamoto against McClain. Probably, I'm assuming, no Soto taken out of the lineup with some calf soreness. I would imagine no Soto.
1: Vacation time.
0: Vacation time for Soto. And listen, who could blame him? The entire team's on vacation. But the only thing for the Mets fan is it's a bummer. You hope to go. The only reason to go to the ballpark is to see Juan Soto. But so you got the Dodgers off their win last night and Nolan McClain on the mound. Probably no Soto. What's your feeling, Dodgers Mets tonight, prime time on Fox?
1: The gambling aspect for me is I actually think that despite McClain going for the Mets, I think like last night, this number is a little too short for the Dodgers. Like I know -154. I think that that's a really good number. Usually you're getting the Dodgers on a daily basis around, you know, the -200 area, especially with Yamamoto pitching.
0: Right.
1: So I do think you're getting a little bit of a price break here on the Dodgers. I really like this under tonight against C-Mac. I think that this is like another 3-1, 4-2 type of game. I think that McClain will pitch well, but it's so tough to get through that Dodger lineup multiple times. Like, I don't care how good you are. By the second, third time you're going through it, you're going to hit a wall. And I don't like what the Mets bring through that bullpen door when McClain comes out. I think you could see a little bit like last night where the Dodgers get, you know, kind of get it late and they end up winning the game. But I think under 7.5 is really what I like the most in the Dodgers and the Mets this evening.
0: Okay. Give me some home runs. You love to play homers. Before we get to some futures, too, because I have we're getting close to the end, and plus some NFL futures. And I'm curious what your thoughts are on what LeBron does to the Sixers and whether or not that they're now the second favorite in the East, whether or not you view it that way. But give me some home runs today. You've been hot on the home runs, so if you're out there listening, Carver has had a knack for picking these home runs. What are we thinking today or this weekend?
1: Well, I'll give you one for the Yankee game, which I didn't give you before. And I know that I feel like I give you this guy all the time, but I mean, you guys got 30 home runs. So, because I'll tell you why, C-Mac, it's a price thing for me.
0: Yeah.
1: If you're still going to give me Ben Rice more than +300 with a bullpen game / this Keller from the minors, I'm sorry. That's the game where I feel like Ben Rice should be like +250, +225. Yep. Like that's how good he's been this year. So +320 for Ben Rice. Yeah. I'm still going to stay on the train and play him. Elsewhere around the league, I'm going to go to Jake Bowers for Milwaukee, +350. Feltner's going for Colorado today. He stinks. We're just going after Feltner tonight. The Rockies won yesterday in Milwaukee. I think the Brewers return the favor today, and Bowers goes deep. I like Mickey Vargas for the White Sox tonight against the Astros. I know Hunter Brown's going, but Vargas has been hitting the ball hard all week. And because Brown's going, we're getting him over 400, +420 for Miguel Vargas tonight. So we're going to do that. And this one's a hot bat, C-Mac, that – and I'm sure you've been keeping your eye on what the Orioles and the Red Sox have been doing and everything. Christian Encarnacion Strand has come up for the Orioles, and he has been crushing the ball. I think he's homered 3 of his last 4 games, 2 in a row. He homered again last night in extra innings. He's +450 today. Orioles Braves going against Bryce Elder. So I like Encarnacion Strand for the O's today at a nice price.
0: Yeah, no, he's shown some big power and some massive home runs, too. All right, so we got Rice, Bowers for the Brewers, Vargas for the White Sox, and Encarnacion Strand for the Baltimore Orioles. Let's talk a little MLB futures, because, one, you mentioned the Red Sox. Obviously, a 15-game winning streak. They've thrusted themselves right back into the wild card, into the playoff picture, and they do have some good starting pitching and some guys coming back eventually from injury. How do you view this team? Because I know 15 in a row is 15 in a row, and they've done what they've done. They win again last night, and that's always important. You lose that game, you want to come right back with a win. So, like, but do you view them as a legitimate threat in the American League, or is this a hot team that's eventually going to cool off? We saw the Marlins have a June for the ages where they were 6 games under, left June 5 games over or something like that, and then lost 9 in a row. Like, do you think the Red Sox are the team we've seen over the last 3 weeks, or the Red Sox kind of somewhere in between what they were to start the year in the last 3 weeks?
1: I think the difference between the two examples that you just gave is that the Red Sox do have, you know, some form of veteran presence and guys that have been around and guys that have been there that I think that they can make this stick and let it roll. Like, I thought that this weekend was going to be very telling what they did against the Blue Jays, because when you stop a long winning streak like that, like they did in the second game of the doubleheader against the O's on Wednesday, how do you respond off of that?
2: Yep.
1: And they win last night. Now, are they going to tear through and sweep the Blue Jays this weekend? Then I think that the train's just going to keep on rolling for them. Whereas the Marlins are a younger team, and they, you know, now they lost 10. I mean, geez, 10 in a row the Marlins have lost now after that great run that they had. I don't see the Red Sox doing that. I mean, Red Sox are minus 235 to make the playoffs now. Like, they are substantial favorite to make it.
2: Yeah.
1: And part of that is because the American League sucks, as we've talked about a lot.
2: Right.
1: It's just not a good.
0: So that's what I'm saying.
1: American
0: like,
1: League this year.
0: Is now the time to jump on the Red Sox? What number are you getting them to win the American League? Like, is that the kind of team take a chance with?
1: I think we've missed the good numbers, C-Man, to be quite honest with you. Like, I think that before the All-Star break and a couple guys that I do, you know, Bet Rivers with and guys that come on with me, and, you know, they were pushing Red Sox to win the AL numbers in the 20-25 to 1 range, you know, things like that. I mean, these numbers have gone obviously cratered quite a bit throughout because they've played so well. I mean, you look at their World Series number, it's still 22-1. They're under 10 for the American League. And now there's talk that they're going to make splashes, right? Like, they went from a team that was maybe going to sell to now in the next week, are they going to buy? Are they going to be the team that steals Mason Miller? Are they going to make a team that makes a huge trade? So that could change fortunes as well. I think we've missed the good numbers on the Red Sox. Not that we want to root for them anyway, C-Mac.
2: Right.
1: But I think that we have missed all those.
0: How about the Tigers? They have one of the best records. I think it's the second best record in the American League since June, or maybe in baseball since early June. They off to a miserable start. Schuble's back. He pitched great last night. That division is, you know, it's always, you know, the American League Central is always up for grabs. I don't know how good Cleveland is. I don't know how good the White Sox are. And the Tigers surging. If they hold on to Schuble, who has made it very clear he would rather not be traded, what's their number in the American League Central, and is that worth a little look to see them winning that division?
1: I think the number that they're currently giving you, which is plus 430 to win the division, I think that that's a really good number. I think it's super live. You look now, they're 5 games back, okay? And we have a lifetime to go here. We have 2 months of baseball.
0: Sure.
1: And all you have to do is look to last year. I mean, you thought on September 1st the Tigers were going to run away out and the Guardians came storming back and caught them in the Central. You know, I don't trust the Guardians. I don't trust the Twins. I don't trust the White Sox because they, you know, I think anybody could win this division. And the team that has got Schuble and has got some bats that are starting to come to life, you know, Torkelson's starting to hit. They just got Glaber back. Riley Green's starting to hit the ball really hard. I could see the Tigers rolling past these other three teams and winning the Central if they're going to keep Schuble. Now, this is a tough call for them, C-Mac, because they're really rolling the dice. Like, they losing that guy for nothing is just, you don't want to do that. And it certainly sounds like they're going to keep him. And if they are, I think this number is super live at plus 430.
0: Yeah, no, I'm with you. That is a very difficult decision because, I mean, you could get so much for him and help your franchise, or you could chase it and know he's going to go. It's that you lose him for nothing. I mean, you really – I still can't believe the Angels didn't trade Ohtani. Like, think about that.
1: Right.
0: How do you let Ohtani walk to the Dodgers and get nothing for him? That was asinine and insane. So you don't want to be that. You don't want to be that team. All right, let's get to the NFL real quick because look, we'll have plenty of time to talk about this. We'll do a lot more on NFL futures, but camp is in the air. We get bad videos of Harbaugh's uninspired speech. Neighbors not on the pup list. Well, you want to talk about that because I think the reaction to that video is absolutely insane, but please, it seemed to have sparked
1: your
0: interest.
1: You. And I'm glad you brought that up because it did spark my interest this week, and I was talking to some people about this too. You know, you watch those videos that they put out of the coaches talking to the team, and that was from May, I guess, whatever it was, like, especially that time of year. Can I watch the video of all 32 head coaches and
0: exactly
1: see
0: right.
1: if all 32 teams look like that? Because I can guarantee you that in mini camps or even the start of training camps in late July, it's the last place that these players want to be. And I don't think it matters who the coach is. If it's a new coach, a 10-year veteran coach, whatever it is, I don't. The players don't care. They want to get the hell out of there. Their first day back. I think it's way overblown. C-Mac.
0: Oh my god!
1: Video.
0: And,
1: way overblown.
0: And especially to your point about the players, like Craig was like, "Oh my god, look at how bored the players did. Not a single hand clap. Nobody's into it." I'm like, "Show me a video on the first day of practice where a coach has the guys like riled up and ready. That's not a situation that the players get up and start like going crazy. They sit there and they just listen. You get all this. You get the same crap. You get the all gas, no brakes. You get the tough mindset. Like you get all these stupid talking points and they put up the bulletin board stuff. Like it's so dumb to expect anything from that. But he did. He said New York Giants three times and he mentioned chairs and seats and everyone's like, oh my god, it's the most embarrassing video I've ever seen. It was the reaction
1: Whatever.
0: To it was just asinine to me. The guy's won for 18 straight years. We're gonna quibble with the first speech he gave. It's absolutely stupid.
1: Right.
0: But anyway, let's get to some NFL futures because we're right on the precipice of the season. We're all getting excited for the start of the year. Anything jump out at you this early as we're about to start camp? Anything jump out at you that will further flesh out as we go through the weeks? But what are you thinking now as the football fan just aching to do something?
1: Yeah, with camp starting is when I really started to dive into this stuff. And obviously with, you know, the World Cup got me through like 6 weeks, C-Mac. I was really enthralled in the World Cup. And now the World Cup ended, I started to dive in on all the football futures for this year and get my portfolio in order. I started with the NFC South. And we know the NFC South was awful last year. Carolina won the division. Tampa collapsed, blah, blah, blah, blah. I think the Saints are the best team in that division. I'm not the biggest Tyler Shuck fan.
0: Yeah.
1: But I think that their defense is pretty good. I think that they've got some weapons. I like Kellen Moore. Plus 240. To win what's going to be an awful division. Like, I think Tampa's on the outs, but they're on their way down. Carolina, I don't think they'll do that again. And Atlanta, we know what the Falcons are. So I'm going to take a shot with this same team this year in the South. That's one of my first plays.
0: Okay. I like it. I agree with you. The way they played at the end of the year, the way Shuck played, not that I think he's all that great a quarterback, but I think the Saints are just as live as any other team, and I'm getting them at plus 240. I'm with you. What do we got to any of the you still with me? How about in specific, just real quick, Jets Giants over under, since that's kind of what we're looking at here in New York. Jets Giants over under. Either thoughts on either team yet?
1: Yep, I have already bet the Jets under. All right.
0: Was it Geno Smith being pulled over for the third time that really set you into the under, or was it something else?
1: No, it was them signing him to begin with, to be quite honest with you. That's what it was, because honestly, C-Mac, this all feels, and I know no team is ever going to go out there and tell you that they're trying to lose. No team is ever going to do that.
0: Yeah.
1: And I know that this sucks, man. It can't be fun to be a Jet fan the past 20, 30, whatever it is, since Ryan, you know, those years Ryan went to back-to-back AFC title games, but like, look at how everything is shaping up here. They brought in Frank Reich just so that they could have him coach the team when they fire Glenn after 5 or 6 weeks. Like, that was the only reason why they brought Frank Reich here, is to be able to shepherd the team through the rest of the season. They brought Geno Smith in to lose. Like, I fully believe, C-Mac, that this is all in to get one of these quarterbacks and get the first overall pick. And under 5.5 at minus 120, like, look at the schedule and look at this team. Like, how are they winning? How are they winning six games? Like, and I don't even think the defense is going to be as good as it's been the past couple of years. And I think they want that first overall pick. I think they want Arch. And I already know, C-Mac, that everyone's going to say, oh, well, Arch isn't, you know, the grandfather and all of them aren't going to let Arch go to the Jets. Well, you know what I would do if I was the Jets, C-Mac? I would tell them, too bad. You're coming. We're taking you. So then I guess you're not going to play football.
0: Right.
1: And you know what the Jets can do if he does that? They've got a billion picks this year.
0: Yep.
1: Go do like what Washington did with Cousins and Bobby Griffin. Go take another quarterback in the second or third round to back yourself up. Go do it that way, because I would take him. If I have the first overall pick, I would take Arch, because I think Arch is going to have a big year, C-Mac. We'll talk college as we get a little closer to it.
0: Yep.
1: I think Arch is going to bounce back, and he's going to show why he's going to be the top pick in the draft next year. And if the Jets have it, they should tell him and his camp, too bad. You're the top pick. We're taking you. This is the only way C-Mac is ever going to change.
0: Yep.
1: They need to finally get the quarterback, and I would dig my feet in the ground on him and not budge and make him come and play for you.
0: I'm not 100% with you on him being that clear-cut guy, but if he is, and I'll go with your thought here, have to dig your feet in and get the quarterback. I'm totally with you on that. Is Arch going to be that guy? I'm not as sure as you are, but if he is,
1: right.
0: you handle it the exact way you're talking. You have to go get your franchise quarterback. I don't think there's any doubt. The only thing is, with three number one picks and a quarterback-heavy year, I don't know if the Jets, you're going to be able to get a quarterback, right? You got the Colts pick, you got the Cowboys pick. I don't know how good the Colts are going to be, but with three first-round picks, you should be able in this draft to get a quarterback. But if you want the quarterback, yeah, you have to lose football games.
1: Yeah,
0: and the Jets happen to be good at it.
1: They've been taking a quarterback, and it hasn't been working. They need to finally take the quarterback. Yeah. And I got a feeling that after this season, you're going to see that Arch is the quarterback to take. And they've tried a quarterback. It hasn't worked. They need the quarterback. That's all I think. And I'm not, right. You know, I'm not a Jets fan, Steve.
0: No, I know you're not.
1: They got to finally get the guy.
0: All right, so we got the Saints winning the NFC South, Jets under 5.5. Let's just real quick before we say goodbye, this is Michael Carver, Betting Weekly Live. You can catch him 4 p.m. Monday through Friday on the Bet Rivers Network. The 76ers, they added LeBron yesterday, obviously, LeBron Day in Philadelphia. They are now the second favorite to come out of the Eastern Conference at plus 380. What do you think of this team? And what do you think of LeBron's role on the starting five? And is plus 380 a number that you jump at or a number that doesn't move you at all?
1: I couldn't play plus 380 without seeing them play first. I really couldn't. I can't do it because I need to see how it all operates. I mean, Embiid might only play seven games. And I don't know if that would be good. I don't know if that would be good or bad for the 76ers going forward. It's a very interesting mix. Man, the rivals and everyone in the Atlantic division, man, Knicks, Sixers, Celtics. I mean, if the Raptors end up getting Kawhi and that finally goes through after all the nonsense with the league, you're going to have some really big time games here between all of those teams. And look, I still think the Knicks are better than the Sixers at the end of the day, but you know, LeBron can still play, C-Mac.
0: He
1: can still play. And I think he's learned over the past 2 years, having Luka and Reeves and these other guys, I think he's learned how to be more of a secondary distributor and just score when he needs to. I think he could be a good fit with them, especially if everybody stays healthy. They got a lot of firepower, but I still think the Knicks are a touch better than them.
0: All right, that's Michael Carver. Thank you. We've kept you long enough. I appreciate you. Enjoy the rest of your Saturday. We'll talk to you next week. Obviously, Mike, Betting Weekly Live, Monday through Friday, 4 p.m. on the Bet Rivers Network. Hey, I heard Mike's heading down the Bar A. You going to join him?
1: I believe I am going to be there that day.
0: Let's go.
1: I believe that I will be there. Let's go. Should be there. Yeah.
0: Good. Enjoy it. Mike at Bar A takes me back. All right. So thanks, man. I appreciate you. We'll talk soon.
1: All right. See you, C-Mac. Thanks as always.
0: Later, brother. All right, let's get to a break here. 888-808-1019. That's the great Michael Carver. And yes, Mike going down to Bar Anticipation for the first time in a long time for Bet Rivers. And hopefully Carver has some fun. You know, those were the days. 888-808-1019. Quick break. We'll come back, take your calls for another hour. Mike kind of opened the door to everything. We'll get to neighbors as well. Yankees, Cam Schlittler last night dominating the Phillies in what felt like a playoff game, 1-0. The Mets at the deadline, Soto injury, LeBron to the 76ers, Jets tanking, according to the great Michael Carver. All of that on the table for the final hour of our Saturday show. McMonagle here with you on the Fan. Be right back.
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0: Nice.

0: Got to get you into my life. Who are we talking about? Mason Miller? Hunter Goodman? Langoliers? Who needs to be in our lives? Paul Rosenberg needs to be in my life. Paul Rosenberg was the one who gave me the glove yesterday. Thank you for that, Paul.
1: Well, someone had to give you the mail, and that was me.
0: That was you. My new glove.
1: How is it?
0: It's right here. It's beautiful.
2: 12 and a half inch.
0: 12 and a half inch. That's right. Now, the gloves I buy, I typically buy a 12 and three quarter, which could be infield, could be outfield. This is kind of an infield glove, a 12 and a half, but it's beautiful. It's like a maroon with black. It is a sexy looking glove.
1: Did you start to break it in yet? Did you do everything that you wanted to do to it last night?
0: Well, I didn't oil it yet. I've kind of just been manhandling it and beating it up. I didn't even take the mallet to it. I was just kind of sitting with it last night, folding the edges. Kind of you just take it by the handle and you kind of just go back and forth with it and try and break that palm and loosen that palm a little bit. So I really haven't done anything. I haven't. Sometimes you can put. I didn't go through the whole process of breaking down the glove. I just said you put oil on it, wrap it up, and like I wasn't going to go through the whole thing. But there are, I don't put it. There are people who put it in the oven. There are people who put it in the microwave. I have, on occasion, used hot water. You take a little bit of hot water while you're hitting it with the mallet, while you're beating it, while you're bending it. But you oil it up, right? Then you, after you oil it up, some people use shaving cream as well. But I kind of just put a little bit of oil in it, try and beat it with the mallet a little bit, fold it the way I kind of like it, put a ball in it, wrap it around, put the rubber band under the bed, under the pillow, whatever like that, kind of hold it like that for a while to try and build the pocket. But also, when you're really trying to get the glove broken in by the palm area, you can sprinkle. You don't submerge the glove. You just use a little bit of like boiling water on the glove a little bit to try and get it hot and loosen it up a little bit while you're trying to mold it into shape. I don't always use the hot water. I sometimes use the hot water. This glove is very rigid, so it might take some hot water. But there's nothing better. Like, I watch the game and I score the game and I mess with a baseball glove. There's nothing better. I love it. Working on it right now while I'm doing the show. Got to work on the flare. Thumb and pinky go out a little bit.
1: That clip was, because obviously WFAN social media released a clip of that.
0: Yes.
1: Of you describing, you know, whatever you do to your glove. It was rather popular on the always great WFAN Reddit page.
0: Oh, the Reddit page had something to say about it?
1: Yes, they did.
0: I'll check it out. I'm sure it was very complimentary and kind.
1: Always on WFAN Reddit. Very complimentary, very kind.
0: Very kind. They love everybody. I mean, we're not, you know, everybody is the worst who's running the station into the ground. It's unbelievable. It's just like, it's just so, you have to learn as a host. And now, obviously, I'm getting it twice as much, three times as much, quadruple. 10 times as much in afternoon as I was in the overnight, but you just, man. And people are obsessed with weight, too. I don't know, like, it's all just dying. Like, any opportunity to call me fat, people will do it. All right, that's enough of that. 888-808-1019, that's never enough of this glove. I love it. It's so, oh. There's nothing better than a brand new glove. Paul can tell you my face when I opened up that box.
1: You looked like you saw like $1 million in a box. You have this joyous look on your face and in your eyes that you just like saw. It's almost like you saw your kid being born.
0: It was a little bit like, it was just so unexpected. Like, you know, I figured you get a box like that. Sometimes it's a book someone wants you to read to possibly talk about or something like, or sometimes it's just, you know, a fan thing and they sent me a picture or they sent me, you know, a news clipping or like, I did not expect to open it up and get a Rollins Heart of the Hide. It was the last thing on my mind. And when I saw it, I was like, this is awesome. I was very excited. So again, closeoutbats.com. Closeoutbats.com. They were nice enough to send me a glove. I thanked those guys there. I sent them an email. I've tagged them on social media. So check it out. They have a website. It sells bats. It sells gloves. It sells, baseball accessories. Check them out.
1: Good job by them.
0: Excellent job.
1: Real quick, Chris.
0: Yes.
1: And this is And I'll preface this, and this is a report from Adam Schefter that just came out 10 minutes ago. He is fine. Let me preface that. He is fine. Geez. But San Francisco 49ers coach Kyle Shanahan suffered significant injuries in a car accident during his summer break in mid-July that will leave him limited as the team opens training camp. Listen to what Kyle Shanahan suffered.
0: Okay.
1: A broken nose, broke three ribs, broke his hand, needed over 40 stitches on his face, and suffered a severe concussion.
0: Oh my God.
1: When he collided with an SUV near his North California home. Again, he is fine, but he's going to be limited as the team opens training camp.
0: Wow.
1: And that's from Adam Schefter, and the 49ers just put something out as well about that.
0: Wow. Okay, yeah. So he got it. I mean, it sounds like he got into an accident in the airbag, whatever, because he got a lot of facial issues. He's got a broken nose. He's got stitches on the face, severe concussion, as well as a couple broken ribs. But again, he's okay. He's going to be the coach, but yeah, he's going to limit some duties. The assistant head coach and offensive line coach Chris Forrester is going to expected to assume some of the responsibilities of Shanahan as a head coach. So scary. You never know. But Shanahan, one of the better head coaches in the NFL, and an interesting 49er team this year in a division that has the Rams and a division that has the defending Super Bowl champion, Seahawks, is a very interesting season for the 49ers, and it's going to get started under a little bit of weird circumstances as Coach Shanahan is recovering from significant injuries due to a car accident. And I'm sorry, Paul, when did you say this was?
1: Mid-July. This is apparently, I believe, July 14th.
0: Okay. Yeah. So, yeah, it happened 10-11 days ago.
1: Yeah, nothing from Schefter. He was taken by paramedics to a local hospital, spent much of the day before being released. Other driver was not injured. No drugs, no alcohol. Both drivers were cooperative, per the police. Mm-hmm. No one was cited for the collision. So apparently this is just, you know, driving. You want to say bad luck or unlucky, whatever.
0: No foul play. Just an accident. All right. Well, we wish Kyle Shanahan the best. It sounds like he's going to at least be okay. He's going to deal with some stuff. And I'm sure, you know, that's something he's probably going to deal with for a while. So hopefully he'll be fine. But we talked about the NFL, and the one thing I didn't get a chance to talk about before we open up the phone lines again, 888-808-1019. We can get back into the baseball. Cam Schlittler in the Yankee bullpen in Brett Hedrick, who was incredible last night in a 1-0 victory over the Philadelphia Phillies, which I think screams to Brian Cashman and the rest of the Yankee organization, this pitching, both bullpen and starting, right, is legitimately good. And we saw Max Fried come back. We saw Gerrit Cole pitch the way he's pitched the last two starts. The offense is putrid, and they have to go out and make sure this team is in position because the American League is down. They have every opportunity, despite being awful for the last 2 months. This pitching can carry them. You got to get enough offense, and you got to go out there and get an impact player, even if it is Mason Miller, to help the pitching become more dominant. You have to go out there and be uber aggressive this trade deadline as long as they know Judge is coming back and give this team a chance, because you get into a playoff series and you're throwing Cole, Schlittler, and Fried, as well as Bednar, Hedrick, and maybe another reliever. Paul Blackburn's been incredible. They have enough pitching to be a really good staff in the postseason, a dangerous staff, a rotation that gets you deep into games with a back end of the bullpen that's been excellent this year, and three aces to pitch in a wild card series or a 5-game DS series. You have to go out there and be uber aggressive at this trade deadline and do whatever you can to get that big bat, that Hunter Goodman, Langoliers, or whatever, because this Yankee team has one aspect of the game as good as anyone in the sport. And you have to try and capitalize on that heading into a season of uncertainty next year. But I do want to talk about Neighbors and the New York Giants, and we'll get to your calls again at 888-808-1019. Neighbors was not put on the PUP list, so he will be available, if healthy, for the first four games of the year. They're saying he's going into camp in probably better position than we thought injury-wise. We had major concerns about him as Giant fans and the reporting on him and what we saw at that softball game last month, and just the idea he was still on crutches late in the season last year. We thought he would be past that point and all that stuff. It's been a slow really devastating knee injury, worse than we thought when he first had it, and it's been a slow go of getting back to health. We've seen Scadabu, who on the field at least had a much more traumatizing, obviously horrible injury, but he's been back. He's doing backflips, which, again, is stupid, and I don't know why he does it, but as long as he's healthy, I think he's an important part of this team. But Neighbors in the first 4 weeks, if he's available to play, I think Neighbors, right? Obviously, the quarterback and Jackson Dart is a huge piece. Andrew Thomas, huge piece, right? Burns, Carter, defensively, huge pieces. We'll see about Arvel Reese. He's a rookie, but he's going to be a huge piece. There's a lot of key figures on this team. The number one key figure for me, and I think any football team, is the quarterback. And right now, what he was able to do last year without Malik Neighbors, without Scadabu for a lot of the season, it was impressive. But to really determine what kind of jump he can make or what kind of quarterback he could be, he needs legitimate talent around him. And I think the running attack can be good. And right now, I think, you know, Isaiah Likely at the tight end position is going to be a huge piece for him. And I think he is that hybrid tight end wide receiver. You could use him down the field. We have not seen what Likely can become because of him being in the shadow of Andrews in many ways in Baltimore. We saw it for a time while he was hurt, while Andrews was hurt. And we've even seen it as a tight end duo. But as the guy in the passing game at the tight end position, and early on with either Neighbors not there or Neighbors banged up, I do think Likely can become a key figure in this offense. I'm excited to see the relationship that he can build with Jackson Dart. The rest of the wide receiving core, you know, is Slayton and Mooney, and like we don't know how talented it could be. And to make that next jump, the relationship between him and Neighbors is going to be so pivotal. So him coming back as soon as possible, whether it's working out in camp together, whether it's getting the first couple of games of the season under their belt, even if he's not 100%, just being out there is so important. And I said it once, I'll say it again, I'll continue to say it. Winning is important for the New York Giants this year. This is not just a first year of this head coach, still a rookie quarterback in many ways, you know, a young and inexperienced quarterback. The defense is building. They're coming off years of failure. Any leap would be, hey, if they win seven games, what a productive season. That's not how I view it. I think there's a lot of talent on this team. I think that's why the coach took the position. And I expect them to go out there and compete in this NFC. I truly do. And I expect them to be a borderline, if not a playoff team. And winning games, it's important year one of this Harbaugh new era of Giants football. But right underneath winning games is finding out if Jackson Dart is a franchise quarterback. Is Jackson Dart just a nice player with ability? Or is Jackson Dart a player who can lead you to victories and be a top 10, top 12 quarterback in the NFL with his dual threat and his moxie, and his ability to throw on the run, which we've seen, his ability to run the football, which we've seen. He's got to work on staying healthy, obviously. That's another component of this. But he has all the tools to not just be a talented quarterback who can win you some football games. He has the ability to be a top upper echelon quarterback in the NFL, the kind of quarterback that you win 10, 11 games with year in and year out. And they need to know if he's that guy, and he needs to be given every opportunity to become that guy. That is, outside of winning, the most important piece of this year. I think the offensive line set up at the tackles with Thomas and Illuminor. They added the draft pick who's going to play interior at the guard position. The offensive line should be better. I think the dynamic duo, and I know that's probably being a little bit pie in the sky, but I think the running back tandem of Tracy and Scadabu is legit. It's not all world, but it's legit and good enough to win football games with. I think the tight end has an opportunity to be a top five tight end in the sport. And with Malik Neighbors, Now you've got an outside threat and a legitimate number one wide receiver. You have a couple of guys in that passing core with a Slayton and a Mooney, who I like a lot. Mooney had real productive years early on in his career in Chicago, had a really couple of decent years in Atlanta. I like him. I think they have opportunities. Not without a number one, it's not good enough. But if you have neighbors, you have Likely, you have an offensive line that played better last year than it's been in years, and you added a top-level draft pick. Many people believe the best offensive lineman in the draft. You've got a running back tandem that's a little bit of thunder and lightning on a lesser scale, but good enough in this league to win with. And you have a quarterback who's mobile, who's accurate on the run, who keeps plays alive, and has the ability himself to make plays with his legs. This offense should be good. But a lot of that is dependent on Malik Nabers. When is he there? When is he at himself? When is he back to being a number one wide receiver for this team? Because the minute that happens, this offense should put up points. And if it can't under this quarterback, we need to know that now. This is a big-time season for this offense, for this coach, for this quarterback, and Malik Nabers in many ways can be a important factor in that. And I'm hopeful now that he's not on the PUP list that he could be back in one of the first 4 weeks, and we could have a legitimate number one wide receiver week five, week six, with game reps under his belt, even if he wasn't completely 100%. 888-808-1019. Let's take a couple calls before we break. Let's go to Harvey in Dix Hills. What's up, Harvey?
3: Hi, Chris. How are you?
0: Good. How are you?
3: Pretty good. You know, the question for a Mets fan is, can the Mets be fixed to be competitive? I say yes, but it depends on how long you have to wait for it. So, and everybody has that opinion about how to do it, okay? The problem I've had is that everybody knows that I have not been in agreement with Stern's vision of the Mets for 2 years, okay? And he has shown in New York, not in Milwaukee, but in New York, to be incompetent, okay, in making these big decisions. He's made very, very few turned out to be good decisions. Mm-hmm. Having said that, I believe that you need to have a president and a general manager who uses analytics and old-fashioned scouting to build a team. But when, let's go to how you do it, okay? Everybody has an opinion. They have a core, you have a starting pitching, and you have a bullpen. The Mets have a core of a starting rotation of young pitchers. If you have a list of Scott, McLean, Thornton, Tong, and Holmes, by the way, who I think should be included, I'd say that's a pretty good start, okay, for a nucleus for a starting staff. And then they have Brezoban in their bullpen, and Weaver, and I think that Weaver should be part of the solution, too. I believe keeping players that do well and getting rid of players who don't do well.
0: I understand that, but at some point, you're like, what are you keeping Weaver for next year?
3: How are you going to replace him, Chris?
0: I'll figure it out. Relievers are figuring it out.
3: They're not very good at figuring out.
0: But you can't go through it assuming I suck at this. You can't go through a building a baseball team going, oh, I better not leave myself open to decisions because I suck at decisions. Like, that's not how you build it. If he's not good at it, they're not going to be good. And Weaver can get you a haul. And relievers are fickle. Who knows what Weaver is next year? Who knows how many games of baseball are played on the schedule next year? If I can get a good haul in a market that doesn't trade, that we don't even know who's selling, and everyone's looking for relievers, Weaver's having an excellent year, I'm going to benefit off of that. I totally disagree with you. Clay Holmes, I'd trade him too. I think you have to. You could re-sign that. You could re-sign Clay Holmes. Re-sign him. You're going to not trade Weaver and not get a haul to help fix your organization in many ways because you need him next year? Again, Weaver was terrible for the Yankees last year. There's no guarantee Weaver's this good next year. And there's not even a guarantee they play baseball games next year. I'm trading him, and if I like him, I'll sign him again in 2 years, or I'll figure it out. And then I got to,
4: they're not good at bringing in players, then what are we talking about?

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14: 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Last night, Yankees took down the Phillies 1-0 off an incredible pitching performance from Cam Schlittler, who went 7 1/3 of 3-hit, no-run baseball, 12 strikeouts. Hedrick and Bednar out of the bullpen. Hedrick gets out of the jam, getting Turner to line out with the bases loaded and one out, and getting Schwarber to ground out easily to second base to get out of the inning. And then Bednar comes in and takes care of business, and the Yankees took the first game of the series. Last night, the Mets fall 4-2 to the Dodgers. Juan Soto leaves the game with a apparent calf injury as he was DHing because he was nursing that sore calf. He felt it rounding the bases and got taken out of the game as the Mets lose to the Dodgers. They're both back in action tonight. Yankees with Ryan Weathers on the mound will take on the Phillies in game 2, 6:05 p.m. And tonight, the Dodgers, Yamamoto versus Nolan McClain, 7:15 tonight on Fox. Also, we talked about Malik Nabers not being on the PUP list. LeBron James joins the Philadelphia 76ers yesterday. And we just got news. Adam Schefter broke the story. Kyle Shanahan, head

0: coach of the San Francisco 49ers in a significant car accident on July 14th. He received stitches to the face, a broken nose, broken ribs, and he will be limited in his duties as we enter training camp here for the San Francisco 49ers. It sounds like he's going to be just fine, but he is dealing with significant injuries after an impactful car accident. Wishing all the best for Kyle Shanahan. 888-808-1019. That's about as productive and good a fan focus as I've ever done. I feel really good about that one. I got to be honest with you. Not my thing. I'm not an update guy. I've always just, you know, I can't. I need to talk more than 30 seconds to get my point across. I've always been a show host and not an update guy. I'm putting that on my reel. You know what? You with me, Paul? I guess not. 888-808-1019. Let's get back to your calls here for the last half hour of the show. Spencer in East Windsor. What's up, Spencer?
1: Hey, Chris. Nice to talk to you again. First, the real important stuff. Let me pay tribute to your new baseball glove.
0: Thank you.
1: Art Irwin, 1883, played for the Providence Grays. Mm-hmm. He wore the first baseball glove to protect his broken fingers. Mm-hmm. Did it against the Quakers in Philadelphia at Recreation Park. The Quakers, of course, became the Philadelphia Phillies, which is actually the oldest name in Major League Baseball. Interesting thing about Art Irwin also, when he died, it was discovered that he had two wives in two different cities. So don't be like Art Irwin.
0: Well, no. I'll wear baseball gloves like him, but God knows I do not need two wives. That is for sure.
1: I share your idea about getting Devers here, you know, as far as like being a, you know, for hitting. I also share in getting Mason Miller here as well. I mean, it would definitely shorten up the bullpen. I think
0: That's okay. Happens to me all the time. Take a second. Mason Miller, trade deadline, catcher.
1: I'm sorry.
0: What else do they need?
1: Tell a guy loses his train of thought. My main point was that you know, looking around the league, you know, for hitters, I think the best hitters that you'd be able to find as far as like catching would go would be with Houston, you know, with Pena, with Paredes, and with I've actually suggested Christian Vasquez as something to explore, you know, as far as like the catching goes.
0: Well, that's just a right-handed. That's a right-handed compliment to Wells. That's not good enough for me. I want a new catcher. I hear what you're saying. Thank you for the call and the history lesson. I'm not looking to just get a right-handed catcher that's better than Ollie Sanchez. Like that's not my goal. I want a guy who I know is starting game one of a postseason series. I need someone better than Wells, significantly better than Wells, who is going to play. Now, I know trading for a catcher is tough. They got to learn the whole pitching staff and everything. Wells needs to be the backup complement to whoever they bring in, not vice versa. So Vasquez is solid, right? He's better than Ali Sanchez. And sure, could he start over Wells? Wells is the worst hitter in baseball, so sure. But that's not it's not enough of an upgrade. Now, Houston has been adamant about not selling through the years. I think it would be smart for them to do so, though, finally. I don't know if they would trade with the Yankees necessarily. And, yeah, I mean, they match up with a bunch of different options with Peña and Paredes. And they have guys in the bullpen as well. Like, there's not that they would trade Alvarez, but I would give up, you know, everything for Alvarez. If they were really looking to sell. The only reason why I keep pushing Devers, because it's not a perfect solution. And I've mentioned him a couple times. I got to see if I can get Joel on the show. I think Joel Sherman right now has done a really, does a really good job. I think his podcast and his Yankee coverage is really, really good. And I heard him say that, you know, you don't want to trade for Devers. You know, you don't want to have a long-term problem to solve a short-term, you know, you don't want the long-term problem to be the solution for a short-term issue. Like, so I get that, right? You bring Devers in and because you need some pop now, and now you've brought on a bad contract with a player who can't play other positions, who's really a DH at this point in his career. And I get that. I totally do. I understand the issues with it. But here's my thought. He's an impact bat, and I don't know which other ones are available. They need to get someone, don't they? So, like, This guy's available. The Giants would do it. I don't think it would cost much. Yes, does it create issues? Is he making $31 million for the next 7 years? Yes, he is. But do I think he's a legitimate bat and he can be the next DH? And I know, oh, you want a DH Rice, and oh, you want a DH Stanton. Judge, rather. I get it. Eventually, you're going to want to DH those guys and be more fluid at the DH position. But, like, do I want an impact bat or not? Do I want to improve this team and chase a championship now or not? Like, and this is where I'll get on fans, because I get a lot of, oh my God, Chris, you're crazy. Devers, that contract, you're nuts. I mean, come on. But yet the same fans scream, when are we ever going to go all in? When's Cashman ever going to go all in? This is what all in looks like. You think all in is easy? You think all in just, oh, it's the perfect person. Oh, he's great. All in is being willing to do things that aren't perfect, but you're getting a big time solution. Like, that's my question to Yankee fans who would be against, and my question to Joel Sherman if I had a chance to talk to him about, like, oh, well, how could you do that? How could I do that? I know I can get him, and he provides what I need. Are we looking to upgrade this team and chase a championship or not? Or are we only looking for perfect solutions that fill the problems we have perfectly, and then we can just move on from them? Like, yeah, sure. If I had a great player who played third base, or, you know, if I had a great catcher who I knew could come in and just, you know, hit nothing but home runs and produce in the postseason, and then I can let him go or sign him or whatever. Yeah. Does that player exist? Can I get that player? Is Hunter Goodman available? Is Langoliers available? And if so, do other teams who want players like that have more prospects than the Yankees? The answer is yes. So do I sit here and say, wow, Langoliers would be great, but he just got traded to this team because they have better prospects. Oh, man, I would love Hunter Goodman. Oh, he didn't go anywhere. Oh, man, I would really love Ryan Jeffers. Yeah, he went somewhere else because the Red Sox had better prospects. Oh, man, I would love this guy, but he didn't get traded. Like, okay, great. I would love Mason Miller. Mason Miller would be great. Yeah, Mason Miller went to Seattle because they traded him three pitchers with two ERAs right now at the major league level. Oh, okay. So, like, do I want who I love and would fit the team perfect and be exactly who they want? Or do I go out and get an impact bat that impacts this team, but it comes with issues? It comes with problems. It comes with its own set of issues. Am I chasing a championship this year or not? Zach in Glenhead. What's up, Zach?
2: What's up, Chris? I'm still amped up with Morrison and the Doors. You got to do more Doors. Yes. Going into the show. That was awesome.
0: I do. Listen, I love the Doors. Might be my second favorite band behind the Beatles. I'm a big Doors guy.
2: I'm a huge Doors guy. When I was 10 years old, I pushed my dad enough to take me to Pierre Lachaise Cemetery in Paris. That's how crazy it was.
0: Wow,
2: to the point that
0: you.
2: My elementary school called my mother saying, "Is your kid all right?" Because I was too much of a Doors fan. But look, all that said, I want to get into Stanton, because Stanton, for me, for the last 5 years, aside from last year, I didn't care what he did in the regular season, because he was the, and he still is the most underrated postseason player as of late for the Yankees. But last year, he seemed like a decline, to the point that I'm not really putting too many eggs in the Stanton basket. Like, Judge, sure, but Stanton, I'm not as confident. I don't know if he's coming back. I don't know if we're going to get the Stanton.
0: Well, I see, that's where I disagree with you. Yeah, last year his postseason wasn't great. Like, it wasn't the postseason of old that we have seen from Stanton really since 2020. Since 2020, Stanton's postseasons were incredible, and obviously he had the 24 season where he was just, you know, I mean, that postseason he had eight runs. He was unbelievable. Yeah. But if you look, like you say, decline to the point, last year in 2025, right, he played 77 games, so that's clearly the issue. And he's only played 24 this year. But in 77 games, he hit .273 and had an OPS of .944, and an OPS plus of 156, which is he's a player and a half, right? Because 100 is the average major league player. So he was a player and a half. He had an OPS of .944, and in 77 games, he hit 24 home runs. So I disagree with you. Yes, the postseason he didn't hit. And that can happen. In the prime of his career, in 2019, he didn't have a great postseason for the Yankees. So, like, just because he didn't have a great postseason, which I totally do agree, he was down in the postseason for them. He wasn't the player he's been. I don't see a deterioration. I'll be honest with you. If Stanton comes back, I'll expect a good player. I think if Stanton comes back, I think it's fair and reasonable. Now, it might take some time to get his swing, but if Stanton comes back in September, has a month to play in the postseason, I'm going to expect Giancarlo Stanton. And I don't think that's crazy. I think that's reasonable. I can't expect him to come back, though. That's the issue. Will he come back? Will he be healthy enough to play? If he is, I expect a very good, dangerous right-handed power bat. I do. I expect a good hitter and a dangerous hitter and someone I'm going to be happy that he's in the lineup. That's what I will expect. I think that's fair. But I can't count on him to come back. And moving forward, now next year he's under contract, and then there's a buyout for him for like $10 million in 28. So next year, and I think the Marlins picked back up the money, some of it, for next year. But in 2027, he's on the books for the Yankees, I believe, for $15 million, which isn't a crazy number. But I can't trust him to play. So I think the Yankees need to act right now at the trade deadline and then in the offseason as if Giancarlo Stanton's not a member of the team. That's how I think they have to act. And right now, that's why I'm talking about Devers. Or I honestly think they go out and get – there's a lot of talk that they could go out and get Luis Arraez, who I think would fit this team perfectly. You put him at the top of the order. They don't really have a leadoff hitter. He hits 300. He gets on base at almost a 400 clip. Love Luis Arraez. Would love him to be part of the team, and he's playing a better second base. And so that because of that and because of his desire to play second base, the perception is, well, you'd have to get rid of Jazz. I'm not so sure. If I trade for Luis Arraez and I'm the New York Yankees, I play him at first base, tell him, listen, I'm sorry, I know you want to play second, but do you want to try and win a championship with the New York Yankees or not? I would play him at first base, and I would DH Ben Rice. That's what I would do. I would trade for Luis Arraez. He's the first baseman and leadoff hitter, and Ben Rice becomes my everyday DH. And then if Giancarlo Stanton comes back, he's a power bat off the bench, or against left-handed pitching, I DH him, put Ben Rice at first, and then either Jazz or Luis Arraez get off against a lefty. And whoever's hot, or whoever I think is a better matchup against that particular lefty. That's what I would do. I would make trades under the assumption Giancarlo Stanton is not coming back. Judge, I have to assume, is coming back because I can't win without him. Stanton, I assume he's not coming back. Trade for Rafael Devers, make him the DH. Trade for Luis Arraez, make Ben Rice the DH. I don't care what you have. Go trade for a big-time bat. If it's a bat without a position or a poor defensive player, he becomes the DH, and then I'll adjust if Stanton comes back. That's how I think the Yankees should handle it. Because he ramped up and re-hurt his calf. What is to say he won't do that again? Like, Judge has a broken bone. Maybe it takes a long time to heal, and maybe it takes too long to heal, and he never comes back. I don't know. I hope not, but maybe. But it's a bone. It's healing. This is soft tissue injury that he gets hurt every year with. I can't trust him coming back. But, like I said, if he does come back, I expect a really productive player. Because even last year, that's what he was. Dennis in Kentucky. What's up, Dennis?
3: Sir, yeah, here yes. I am.
0: Hi, how are you, Dennis? Take your time.
3: Just doing just fine. Okay. I have a couple of things to say, so please don't interrupt me. I want to talk about Phelan Clark.
0: Okay.
3: And people don't understand. She is a great player. And jealousy is an ugly thing that people out here do. And they just don't understand. They don't understand behind the scenes how hard she worked, how hard she tried to get to be where she is. A lot of people doubt her. There are more people in life will doubt you than are that want you to succeed.
0: Of course.
3: She's the type of player. Sir, can I finish, please? She's the type of player. Huh?
0: Nothing. Agree with you. Go ahead.
3: She's the type of player, sir, that a lot of people can't be, but behind the scenes, she's going up. She's out there working hard. She's in the gym all night long.
0: Okay, we get that. She works hard. What else is your point? I get it. She works very hard.
3: Okay, she works hard. Okay, but I'm saying, like I'm saying, sir, everybody died at Michael Jordan. Michael Jordan was cut from his high school team, and look at him today. And the late Kobe Bryant said,
0: "I don't think he's very good at basketball today, but yes." Nothing, Dennis. I'm sorry. I can't. I appreciate you, and I'm sorry you didn't get to make your point. I'm not sure there was one, to be totally honest with you. She works hard. I get it. Jealousy is an ugly thing. I agree. Michael Jordan was cut from his junior varsity basketball team. I saw that hype video as a kid, too. There was like a video of a kid. He was trying to work real hard. Did anyone else remember this? I've been trying to find it on YouTube. I can't remember the name of it, but it was like a video where there was this young kid trying to make the team, and he doesn't make the team, and then Jordan comes to him and tells him the story that he was cut from his JV team, and then the kid works real hard and makes the team. There was like I don't know if it was a movie or just like a video. I don't know. But I associate it with Ninja Turtles and that movie because there was a commercial on both. I think it was on both. And I have found this on YouTube. Do you remember the Pizza Hut commercial about the kid in right field? And it came with a song. It was like, "I play right field out where the dandelions grow." And it was like a Pizza Hut commercial because then after the game, he makes an error or something. They all go to Pizza Hut. It was like a commercial like that was on VHS tapes of movies. And I remember it with Ninja Turtles, and I remember it with this Michael Jordan one. But I'm aware Michael Jordan got cut. I don't know what that has to do with Caitlin Clark. All right? I know Craig and I talked about a story written in the USA Today about Caitlin Clark and the dangers of her arguing with referees, which I found to be ridiculous. But I think jealousy has a lot to do with the way Caitlin Clark is treated. I agree with you on that. What a way to end the show, sir. Like the guy said, yeah, no, I agree. Can you not interrupt me? That's the first time someone got mad at me for agreeing with them. But hey, people get mad at me all the time. Thank you guys for calling. Thank you for listening. I appreciate you. We'll talk to you. Well, if you're a Go Get 'Em podcast fan, we'll talk to you Sunday night. We'll talk to you Monday afternoon at 2 o'clock. I think I'm solo. Craig is off. So it'll be just me Monday afternoon on the Carton Show. Thanks to Paul. Thanks to Alex. Everybody, enjoy the rest of your Saturday. Let's go Mets. Let's go Yankees. And we'll talk to you Monday and the Go Get 'Em tomorrow night. Everybody, enjoy the rest of your weekend. I'm out of here. Bye-bye.
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2: I admit I don't look like the athlete of the day supposed to look. My belly's just a little big. My hand is just a little big. But, brother, I am bad, and they know I'm bad. And there were two bad people. One was John Wayne, and he's dead, brother. And the other one's right here.
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0: Just a common man.
1: 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So we begin 101 on this beautiful Saturday afternoon. Mark Melusis with you, the Fan in New York, as we take you right up until Yankees-Phillies baseball comes your way. I think right around like 5:20, 5:25 this afternoon. So 4-plus hours with you. Rosie across the way, the glue of WFAN. Hit us up, 888-808-1019. Make sure to give a big Saturday hello to Rosenberg across the way as well. As he screens your call, hit me up on X, at Mark Melusis. That is Mark with a C. And plenty to chat about, plenty to get into. We'll talk about LeBron's last decision, which came down late yesterday morning. And I was not all that surprised. I'll explain why a little bit later on in the program, that he is a member of the Philadelphia 76ers. I think ultimately that ended up being the correct decision for LeBron James, and that's why it's good for the Knicks, the Eastern Conference, Adam Silver, and the NBA, that he's going to be down in the city of brotherly love. We'll get into that, but we'll get into the Mets as they stink. And David Stearns met with the media yesterday. We'll touch upon that and what they're going to do at the MLB trade deadline. We'll touch upon that, but we'll kick it off with a little bit of Yankees. And listen, last night was great. It just was. I mean, the ace of the staff, Cam Schlittler, with the 12 strikeouts, dominant performance, 7-plus innings of work down in Philadelphia, the 1-0 Yankee victory. And as we inch closer and closer to the MLB trade deadline, and, you know, as others, I heard C-Mac at the end of his show talking about what the Yankees need to go out there and do. Here's what you'd like them to do. Right, as a Yankee fan, as a lifelong Yankee fan, and you know, you remember the dynastic days and the fact that the Yankees haven't won a World Series since 2009, and I understand they grade out success now differently than they did years ago, and ultimately what a season is graded out on. And we heard from Hal during the course on that really unkindly Zoom call that he took with the media during the course of the offseason, but the Yankees need to attack. Like, that's it. I mean, we are headed towards some sort of a work stoppage following this season. You know, we could look at and, you know, Hal could bemoan the fact of how much money he owes the city every February, or we could grade out in terms of how the Yankees grade out success and how much money they print and how much money they make and what they can guarantee. And I told you before the start of the season, as everybody were, and really at the start of the season when everybody was celebrating the New York Yankees of rolling it back or bringing the same cast of characters back and Cashman pushing back on it and saying, well, it's not really the same because we're going to have Cole back in the starting rotation, who was out the better part of 18, 19 months after undergoing Tommy John surgery. And we saw Cole and Fried in the same doubleheader the other day against the Pittsburgh Pirates. But it's not going to look one and the same. But as everyone was going out there and talking about the brilliance of Cashman and company, the concern you have is what the Yankees deem to be, you know, important, right? What how they grade out victories, how they figure out to put together a winning team, what's important to them, what's not important to them. The emphasis on home runs, hitting the ball over the fence, all the criticisms we've had of this team, right? So you get to the Yankees and the celebratory nature after they get off to a good start. Then they go through a stretch in which they have 10 games in which they allow 20 unearned runs. They have a 15-game stretch in which they have the worst record in all of Major League Baseball, and everyone bemoaned the fact that they don't have Aaron Judge and how listless this lineup looks. And it's not just the bottom third of the lineup, outside of really Ben Rice and at times Bellinger, at times, you know, Paul Goldschmidt, who's been an absolute asset for this team. Amazingly enough, even at the, you know, ripe old age of 37, 38, Goldschmidt has been worth his weight in gold and was a late, you know, free agency ad, and the Yankees decide and bring him back on the cheap at the end of the season. Where would this team be without Paul Goldschmidt, given the fact that he's had a resurgence this season and a rebirth this season after what we saw from him a year ago? But with all that being said, you know, we look at what the Yankees and what they deem to be important, right? What do they think leads to wins? And you can count on the Yankees playing meaningful baseball. Like the Yankees, and here's where Cashman and company deserve a ton of credit. The Yankees don't go through seasons that the Mets are going through. Like, they don't have embarrassing years. They don't bottom out. It's not like it's, well, who's getting traded, or we'd love to get rid of this guy, but he's untradeable. All the conversations that we've had with Francisco Lindor, like, you know, this is why Hal Steinbrenner holds on to Brian Cashman basically like with a vice grip, because you know what? Cashman and his crew, they don't have the seasons that you're seeing over in Flushing. And that's where they deserve a ton of respect, right? But ultimately, when you became a Yankee fan, the goal was to win. That's why they were different, right? As I was going to Astoria, Queens, and hanging out with my Uncle Pete, as my dad, and one of the first Yankee game I ever went to, and walking out and you see the green grass at the old Yankee Stadium. My mom used to take me to doubleheaders against the Detroit Tigers and the Cleveland Indians at the time, right? And sitting there, even with the, you know, for long days, for, you know, this was before the pitch clock, you know, 6, 7, 8 hours at the ballpark, and my mom's bemoaning the fact trying to get us out of the stadium, me and my younger sister Paulette, you know, and the Yankees at that point in time, late 80s, you know, but you became a Yankee fan, but the Yankees were different at that time than everybody else. When you, that's where champions lured, right? They were built on titles, all the championships, and George really kind of hammered it home about winning World Series, right? The Yankees haven't won a World Series since 2009. And you look at this group and you look at this team and they've had the benefit of being in a decidedly average American League, right? They trail, you wake up on this Saturday, and now it's a Saturday afternoon, but you wake up on the Saturday, they trail the Tampa Bay Rays by 2 games in the American League East. They're sitting there 13 games over the 500 mark. You watched your ace of the staff, the young ace, Cam Schlittler, go out there, have 12 strikeouts on a Friday night out down in Philadelphia. And you say, well, what is Cashman and company going to go out there and do? Right, we've established what they've already done. Right, the Yankees are going to be a playoff team. I thought they were going to be a playoff team. You buy a ticket in August and September, you know that they're going to be a contending team. You know that they're going to give them something to watch. You know that they're not going to go out there and bottom out. They're not going to have an embarrassing season like Stearns and the Mets have had this year. All those things being true, but ultimately you want to win. And what you'd like to see from Cashman and company here, who had a tendency to, you know, hoard the prospects. It's almost comical now that you see the reports are that, you know, Jason Dominguez and Spencer Jones are now available via trade for the Yankees. Well, of course they're available. I mean, why wouldn't they be? We've all seen what they are on the major league level. Jason Dominguez more than Spencer Jones, but we know, you know, Dominguez is nowhere going to be the Martian on the major league level, and Spencer Jones is not going to be the left-handed version of Aaron Judge, right? So, now he's a good defensive player, but in terms of a hitter, all or nothing. You know, he's going to hit some home runs, and when he connects, he's going to hit a country mile, but the problem is making contact with the baseball. That's what we've seen with Spencer Jones, but it's almost comical now that those guys are now available. So as the Yankees approach this MLB trade deadline, what I'd like to see for the Yankees to go out there and do is attack. Because the Yankees haven't won since 2009. You know, and you look at this starting rotation at the top, and I'm not talking about attack and go get Skubal from the Detroit Tigers. They don't need him. I mean, if you have a starting rotation with Schlittler at the top, with Fried, and then with Gerrit Cole, I mean, that's good enough. You don't necessarily need a starter. I saw the interview that Aaron Boone did with John Boy, and John Boy asked him, Jimmy asked him the question, if there's one guy that, and he wouldn't give you a name, and he kind of smiled wryly about, you know, smiled a little bit about it. If there was one guy, we got him, well, who would that guy be? If you had asked me to venture a guess, I guess that guy would be Mason Miller from the Padres, who Cashman basically has been trying to get, whether it be the A's before that or maybe now. And if he's readily available, he's the best closer in the sport. The Yankees could obviously use a couple of bullpen arms. And I hate people going out there and say, well, look at their bullpen ERA. It's one of the best in Major League Baseball, tops the American League. Yeah, but how many guys in the back end of the bullpen do you exactly trust in a big-time spot come October? How many guys, life on the line, as they like to say, do you exactly trust back into that bullpen that you believe are going to get a big time strikeout, men on second and third, two out, and you give the ball to that individual and he's going to be able to get you out of that jam? How many guys? Not many. That needs to change. Then you look at where this team is, the reports are, you know, of, you know, the catching situation has been an absolute abyss the entire season. I expect that Brian Cashman and company to go out there and address that. They've needed a right-handed bat. So whether it be, you know, Ali Sanchez, J.C. Ascara, or whether it be Austin Wells behind home plate, I mean, they've all been disasters. And Wells has been embarrassingly bad. I mean, to think about the production that you're getting from Austin Wells offensively this year, I mean, it's been an absolute joke. McMahon's been a little bit better offensively as of late. And you know how good he is defensively at third base, but that's not exactly why he acquired him. He acquired him because he thought he was going to be not only great defensively, but an uptick offensively at third. So you get tired of, well, you know, he's really stabilized the infield defense. Great. I can find a lot of guys that could stabilize the infield defense at third base. I don't get much from him offensively. You want to say, okay, well, I'll punt on that situation. I don't necessarily need to address third. And everyone's bringing up shortstop. And the report says of late, well, you know what? The Yankees might call up George Lombard. Really? Now all of a sudden that guy's ready? Here's why I'd like Cashman. And listen, I'm not against. If Lombard's ready, Lombard's ready, right? But I'm not a. Here's the one thing you don't want to do. Because the Yankees can't make a decision whether it be Caballero or Volpe. And Volpe, you know, unbelievably has the inner circle of trust. Is not only does he not hit for a, not only does he no longer hit the ball over the fence, but he doesn't even hit for a higher batting average. And Volpe's future is not at shortstop, it's probably at second base. At least Jazz Chisholm held himself accountable the other day, talking about how much he stunk this season. Then followed that up by playing hero the very next game, but you appreciate that. Really, the Yankees this year, if you stuck them in the National League, I mean, they'd be clawing trying to find their way into the playoffs. And what you would see is the Yankees being the beneficiary of being in the American League. Two best teams in the American League reside in the American League East, and that being the Rays and the Yankees. And what do you like to see Cashman and company in do, where they have a history. They have a history of hoarding their prospects is go out there and attack at the MLB trade deadline. I understand it's not Scooble. You know, maybe pie in the sky when you're looking at Mason Miller. You have to address the catching situation. You need to add two bullpen arms. You want to go out there and add a Luis Arraez. You want to go out there. You got to go out there and do something. Yes, and they have to go out and get Stanton back, and they have to get Judge back, and I understand, and I think at some point in time we'll see them both back. I really do. I understand Stanton re-injured his calf, but, you know, what you'd like to see is you'd like to see the old Brian Cashman, the old evil empire Brian Cashman, the old Brian Cashman that would go out there and, listen, I have a healthy respect. I've criticized him when he deserves to be criticized about how he's put this team together, about what he values in terms of, winning in the regular season. I don't love the idea of you winning in the regular season, you hope for the best when you get to October. No, I think there are winning players. I think there are losing players. I really do. I think there are players that have the understanding of meeting the moment, and there are players that go out there and fall apart when the pressure's on the most. I do. And if you've watched enough sports over the course of your lifetime, you see it. There's no analytic spreadsheet that you need to look at. There's no data points. You don't have to look at war. You don't have to look at OB. You don't have to look at anything. Watch them. You see it. Time and time again. You see guys melt away. Athletes melt away when the pressure's on. There are guys that can handle it, athletes that can handle it, and athletes that can't. And what I'd like to see Cashman and his crew do come this MLB trade deadline is attack and address the areas of need on this team and understand that you've been in the beneficiary of being in a decidedly bad American League, decidedly average American League. You've been able to take advantage of that because you've withstood the injuries of Stanton. You withstood the injury of Grisham. You withstood the injury of Judge. You withstood the injury of Fried. Fried's now back in the starting rotation. Now you got the big three at the top of your starting rotation that you hope and believe, if healthy, can take you home come October. Now add to this team. Go out there and get the relievers you need. Go out there and get the right-handed hitting catcher that this team is screaming for and has been for months. Because the Yankee fan deserves it. Joe and Jay Yankee fan that go out there, pay their hard-earned money, go out and sit there and have themselves a nice steak sandwich, maybe a little, have themselves a sushi roll. I'm more of a hot dog and pretzel guy, really, Ken. You can tell by my build, right? But I'm more of a hot dog and pretzel guy. But for the Yankee fan out there that spends their hard-earned money to go to the Bronx, and I understand the Yankee, I understand how Randy Levine and company, they're going to go out there and tell you, well, you know what? We give them a winning product, and you do, right? You don't embarrass yourself. You don't fall over yourself. You're not the New York Mets this season. With all that being said, though, the Yankee fan deserves a little bit of October success. And here's where the Yankees have the beneficiary. They don't have a gauntlet to get through in the American League. They're not climbing Mount Kilimanjaro. You know, there is no Brewers. There is no Dodgers. There is no Braves. There is no Phillies. Tell me the team in the American League right now, if you're a Yankee, if you're in that New York Yankees organization. I understand they're jealous, and Hal's jealous of the Rays. He just is, because the Rays go out there and do a lot with a little. But tell me the team in the American League right now that you're scared of. Who, Seattle? I mean, can't hit their way out of a paper bag? Cleveland? Chicago? The White Sox? The Pale Hose? Who are you scared of? The Twins? The Tigers? The Red Hot Boston Red Sox? Who are you scared of? Who concerns you? The Yankees don't have a ton of teams that they have to get through in the American League. Now, there's a couple ways you can look at it. You can look at a scenario and say, well, then Cashman doesn't really need to do all that much, or you strengthen your position in the American League. And even though the Yankees, and here's where, you know, look at the betting markets, even though the Yankees trail the Rays by two games in the American League East as we get going with action on this Saturday, you know, they're the betting favorite to win the division because there's this inherent trust in the Yankees, right? They're going to get whole. They're going to get healthy. They'll get Stan back. They'll get Judge back. They've gotten Freed back. Cashman will do something at the MLB trade deadline. Maybe he'll listen to Malusis on a Saturday and he'll go out there and attack. Maybe he will. Maybe he won't. Maybe he'll work on the periphery. Maybe he'll go out there and attack the needs that this team desperately needs and the concerns that this team has. Is that what I would like to see? Cashman, the big game hunter, hasn't been around for quite some time. I'd like to see him back. Put on that cowboy hat and head into the corral and make some big time moves. Strengthen this team, because you don't have to do much to get through the American League. You could even make the argument on this Saturday, the Yankees, as long as they get Stan and Judge back, they can get through the American League. But then the issue is, what do you do if the Dodgers are standing in the way? We see that. What do you do if it's Mattingly and the Phillies and Dombrowski and they had Skubal at the MLB trade deadline? How about it's Miz and the Brewers? That's where you'd like to see this Yankee team. So whether it be a Rise, whether it be, I heard C-Mac talking about Devers, whether it be Mason Miller, you know, you need a catcher at some point in time. Like, you need a catcher with some sort of a pulse. Somebody that can actually make contact. Like, it's all, like, I understand hitting is difficult on the major league level. We all heard the adage. You know, you make contact, you hit the ball 30% of the time, you're going to be a Hall of Famer, right? You're going to have a career 300 average. But the Yankees' catching situation has been an embarrassment. You look at Austin, well, I don't mean to pick on Wells, but I mean, like, you look at Wells this year, I mean, you're an everyday starting catcher for the most part. For the most part. I mean, and you are hitting well below 200. I mean, it's embarrassing. So whether it be Shea Langeliers, whether it be Ryan Jeffers, whether it be Adley Rutschman, go get a catcher. I mean, he had insult to injury. I mean, Torrens is getting paid by the Mets. The Yankees sold him off for $100,000. But last night, as I call for Cashman to go out there and do something at this MLB trade deadline, I think he will. I really do. Even though he's a history of hoarding those prospects, even though he loves to talk about the future, and there's guys that are part of that inner circle, and we've had the dramas of late, whether it be Volpe, and I don't want to play second, I'm a shortstop, the K stuff, everything that's got along with this team, right? You'll get Judge back at some point in time, and the Yankees aren't not a high baseball IQ. They're not a great defensive team, all of those things. But here's where they've had the benefit. The benefit is they've been in a bad American League. But last night is what you want to see from an ace. You go into Philadelphia, veteran lineup, and this is why you love Schlittler. The 12 strikeouts over 7-plus innings. And learned from his previous start against the Dodgers. Learned from that. Now you might say, well, how is that? Well, he threw 98 pitches over 7 1/3. He threw 98 pitches in 4 1/3, had 8 strikeouts against L.A. L.A. made him work. Now that's what good lineups do against good starting pitching. They foul off good pitching and live to fight another day. But that's what you want to see. And that's how it's going to look until the Yankees get a little bit of a injection of talent. Where you get rid of some of the dead wood in this lineup. The pitching's going to be there. Whether it be Freed with the 57 pitches over 5 innings of work the other day. Get off Cole's rear end, by the way. I'm not the biggest Gerrit Cole fan either, but if you're a Yankee fan, I mean, like we're really, I mean, he hung a pitch to Muncy. I understand he didn't win the first game against the, and you know, you had the first game against the Pirates, and Rice had the 3-run home run in the seventh inning. But I mean, it's not about June. It's not about July. It's not even about an August start about Gerrit Cole. It's making sure that Gerrit Cole is in peak form, full talent come October. And with that vision in mind, and you have a big three of Cam, Fried, Cole in your starting rotation, as my dad would say, you're cooking with gas. Now, what do you do? Yes, you're going to need Stanton back. Yes, you're going to need Judge back. Obviously, Judge before Stanton, but you get the point. And you're going to need Judge to be, for the most part, October Judge, regular season Judge into October. That's what you need. Ben Rice, not Judge reliant when it comes to production. He has been unbelievable this year. You need a focused, I know he's a little bit of a goofball, but a focused Jazz Chisholm. Make a decision on shortstop. Maybe it's Lombard. Who knows what the Yankees decide to do here? Get a catcher that can actually make contact. That would be important. Improve that back end of the bullpen. That's it. We're inching closer and closer to that MLB trade deadline. You know, the Yankees come into prime focus here. Training camp's right around the corner. Get going this week. The Giants down in West Virginia. A lot of high hopes with Gino, Aaron Glenn, and the Jets down in Florham Park to maybe show that they're not going to be a doormat in 2026. But the Yankees come into focus. The Mets, not so much. Mets were focused on whether or not Lindor and Soto like each other. Stearns, joking around with the media. Team's 18 under. They stink. Who are they going to pair off? What are you going to get back in return? And they're going to try and be competitive in 2027. Good luck. Yankees, go out there and attack. For Cashman, that is the word on this Saturday. You're looking for a word? Attack. Address the areas of need. Don't worry about the prospects. How about this? Learn something like the Dodgers do. Act like you never want to lose a baseball game again. That's it. Don't worry about the prospects. Don't worry about 5, 10 years from now. Don't worry about control. Don't worry about any of that. Go out there and win. Win a World Series. You know, win regular season games. There's no doubt about it. Go out there and win a World Series. It's been a while. 2009. 123. Melusis with you. We're just getting going. 888-808-1019. That is your number to call. Rosie across the way. I'm in a goofy mood on this Saturday. Little Yankees get us going. We'll get into the Mets. We'll talk about LeBron, why it's good for the NBA, good for the Knicks, good for the city of brotherly love. We'll get into that as well. It's a Melusis Saturday right here. Where else? The Fan in New York.
0: Hey, C-Mac here. What's going on? Make sure you tune in this morning at 9 a.m. as we talk everything New York sports. The Yankees out in Philadelphia. The Mets welcoming the Dodgers. And, of course, LeBron James signs with the Philadelphia 76ers. What does that mean for the Knicks and the rest of the Eastern Conference? Plus, Malik Nabers not on the PUP list. How healthy is he? Make sure you tune in this Saturday and every Saturday as I'm with you from 9 a.m. to 1 p.m. right here on The Fan.
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1: All right, 128, Mark Melusis with you. It's a Melusis Saturday. I'll be back with you tomorrow morning at 9 a.m. as well. 888-808-1019, Yankees, the theme early, Rosie across the way. We'll mix in some other things across the course of the afternoon, if I could spit that out properly. Let's head out to Jamaica. It's Moose. It's the fan. What's going on, Moose?
10: From one Moose to another. How do you do?
1: How are you? I'm good, man. How are you doing?
10: Can't complain. It's a lovely day. I'm actually relaxed and chilling to the max. So, yeah, I like to talk Yankees. You know what you witnessed yesterday if you had Apple TV. I had the pleasure of enjoying Susan and Dave Sims. Poetically visualized through their narration of a game one of the World Series preview if the Phillies were to win the NL. In terms of, granted, it's probably a Zach Wheeler or a Christopher Sanchez that starts game one, but Jesus Luzardo is a proven postseason pitcher, and even more so as a career ERA around 3.5. So, you know, he's no slouch. So, and Schlittler was once again magnificent.
1: It was awesome.
10: So in my opinion, I think that was a little bit of a temperature check, and there was no fever. There was no fever to get hitting. I mean, granted, winning 1-0 is nothing to write home about, but at the same time, it's at least easing some tension that we can beat a good team without 25% of our home run production, and arguably the greatest right-handed hitter that's ever lived, at least in the game since Miguel Cabrera.
1: Well said, Moose, out there in Jamaica. I think it alleviates it. I think it shows you a pathway with what the Yankees envision, what dominant starting rotation can go out there and do. You know, I don't know if I necessarily learn anything from last night. Maybe, what it would look like Mets,
10: yeah, because,
1: and what it would look like Yankees and Phillies if they should meet in the World Series. But I think really the team to take the temperature with is not the Phillies. I think it's the Dodgers.
10: Well, obviously, and Cole technically should have listened to Boone. I was at the game. I was in right field, the second deck, and I was telling people,

0: possibility later in the season. So as more news comes in, whether it be re-imaging or just overall pain subsiding and him being asymptomatic, that's when Cashman might make moves in the last 2-3 days of the deadline that fully bolster and prepare the team for a long postseason run. Until then, we won't know. Thanks for taking my call, Moose. Long time.
1: Yeah, Moose. First time. You got it. I appreciate the call. Long time, first time. There you go. I think Judge is going to be back. I think the Yankees anticipate him being back. And I think if Judge, even if he's not 100% healthy, I think he's going to try and push himself back into this lineup. But I also think you got to be realistic. I mean, Rafael Devers is owed $211 million from 27 through the 33 season. Unless the Giants are going to assume a large chunk of that, which I don't want to see a team doing. The Mets aren't even willing to do that. Like, I don't think that's really all that realistic. Like, I think you have to look at it and say, well, there's ways of doing it. Like, if you're the New York Yankees and say the owners went out, for argument's sake, that there is a hard salary cap. There's a floor and then there's a cap. And you go out there and add salary and I don't even know what that number would be. You go out there and add salary at the end of this MLB, at this MLB trade deadline, and then all of a sudden you find yourself where you have to then carve payroll to get under that cap when baseball begins, whatever point it might begin next season. Like, I don't see the Yankees going out there and doing that dance with the uncertainty in the future. That's why, I think the idea of the Mets moving Francisco Lindor, I mean, there's so many hurdles when it comes to Francisco Lindor. We all got caught up in the narrative or the semantics, I should say, of that kind of conversation about whether he is indeed available, whether he's not available. I mean, who cares? Who's trading for him? He's owed $160 million. He's an aging player at a position where he has not played his finest defensive baseball. Yes, he's looked disengaged from the New York Mets, but he's also got a no trade. So you figure in the fact that he's a 10-5 guy, he's got a no trade. He'd have to agree to any place he'd want to go. He's making a ton of money and he's a depreciated asset. I mean, like, what team is saying, yeah, sign me up? Like, that sounds great to me. Like, but that's what was driving the conversation, which made little to no sense. Like, let's look at the player and whether or not he's real. First and foremost, you have to ask yourself, is the player realistically tradable? And then you compound it by saying the Mets coming out there and saying the reports by Jim Duquette and others, the Mets are not willing to eat payroll. So if they're not willing to do that, you better have some moment where there's a meeting of the minds between Lindor and Soto. And we've made so much of that. It's unbelievable. The Mets don't stink because Lindor and Soto are not friends. Like, can we be perfectly clear here? Like, we make it out to be, like, we have given this relationship so much power. They're not married. They're not working in the same household, living in the same household, sharing the same bed. I mean, let's be honest. They're not, like, this is not a relationship that's ended for divorce. They play on the same baseball team. You talk to any player. You talk to guys, whether it be hockey, whether it be baseball, whether it be football, whether it be basketball, whether it be college. It does not matter. Not everyone likes each other. They failed last year, the Mets did, because they couldn't pitch. Not because Lindor and Nimmo didn't see eye to eye politically. Or Lindor did not reach out to Soto after he signed a $765 million contract with the Mets and kissed the ring. They couldn't pitch. And then Stearns, who I think was probably, and I float out this idea to people and people kind of agree, Stearns was probably stunned that that Met group made a run to the National League Championship Series in 2024 and had to bring everybody back. That team failed. Then he saw the opportunity. He and his analytics buddy saw an opportunity with the Mets to then tear the team apart, and he did at the seams. And now you're watching a team right now that's 18 games under the 500 mark and is readily unwatchable. Readily unwatchable. And he has done that. And he's gotten the vote of confidence. And I watched the piece that Cohen did with, you know, with Joel Sherman and John Heyman. It was a great interview.

0: interview. They asked all the questions. Everything that needed to be asked was asked. And they did an amazing job. And Cohen answered it. Even brought up the Lindor and Soto relationship. I'll tell you this, though. On this Saturday afternoon, I don't care. Like, they're both getting paid. One's getting paid decidedly more than the other, but I don't care. Go out there and do your job. I don't care if Lindor's bothered that he's never going to be the captain of the New York Mets or that the Mets, you know, whether he's on the trade market or not on the trade market, it doesn't matter. It really doesn't. The Mets are a bad baseball team because they were poorly put together this season. Poorly. Simeon's got no range at second base. I mean, you have a president with the New York Mets that looked at Pete Alonso, who's at worst a 35-100 guy, and basically, you know, spit his face. And said, ah, thanks, but no thanks. I'll pass. Give me Polanco. The only thing that's watchable right now with the Mets is Ewing and Bench. That's it. And McClain and Scott. And give Zach Thornton a ton of credit. They overplayed their hand with Diaz. And I understand he's been banged up, but they overplayed with their hand with Diaz. And then replaced Diaz with Devin Williams. Diaz left after Williams signed, but you get the point. And Williams was a stiff last year with the Yankees. Not only getting rid of the entire coaching staff and then firing Mendoza. And believe me, you know, Mendoza would have walked the plank earlier than he did if there were others in the organization that were willing to take the job at the time, and they weren't. I've heard that. That is true. Who wants to hop on the Titanic? But that's the amazing thing. Now it's a matter of, well, who's available for the Mets? I mean, Soto's not. Obviously, Ewing's not. Benj is not. Scott is not. Nolan McClain is not. Well, I mean, can we get into the semantics? Well, is Lindor on the list or isn't? Who cares? He's untradeable. Does that hit anybody? Like, he's like worth, he's not even worth a, like 40% of what he once was. And he's getting paid a ton of money. And you don't know what the financial structure of Major League Baseball is going to be past this season. Can we look at it a little bit logically here? And I know he doesn't, you know, I understand David Stearns likes to meet with the media. I don't know if that's his best friend. I got to be honest with you. I really don't. Maybe a little media training in the offseason. I mean, that might work. Come across a little bit better. Connect with the Met fan that's going out there that you hope to fill the ballpark. I don't know how many times it's like, you know, how many times can you hear about how disappointed you are? David, can I ask you a question? What is the game? Well, the focus is, you know, we've got the line here, paraphrasing here, got to march the line of tearing this team apart and hope to have a contending team in 2027. David, why have you failed? Why did you decide to have the heart and soul of this organization, who was a true blue Met, decide to walk out the door for like $160 million? When money's really no option for your owner. Can you ask me that? Why did you not like, why did 35-100 not sound good to you? Why were you concerned about years 4 and 5 with Alonso? Why weren't you happy about what he was going to give you in years 1, 2, and 3? And he plays all the time. I mean, the Mets can't wait for the Giants and Jets training camp to get going. Because once we get past the MLB trade deadline, I mean, there'll be nothing to talk about with the Mets. Now they're in part of the conversation because what are you going to get for Clay Holmes? What do you get for Luke Weaver? You know, what else can the Mets pair off? Stearns high-fiving guys. Is Luis Robert playing a great center field, hitting another home run? Maybe they'll get something back for him. I mean, he barely played this year. But now all of a sudden, yeah, we'll get something of substance back with eyes on contending in 2027. Great. Here's where Stearns needs to do a little self-eval. Look in the mirror and say, where did my formula fail? Where did I have a misstep in my formula? Where do I have to have a little bit of a reset here? Crack out that spreadsheet. Get the analytics team on it. And be like, how come it's not equating? It's not working here like it did in Milwaukee. Why is that? And Milwaukee hasn't gotten worse, by the way. They've gotten better. I mean, they're thriving. I mean, they're the second betting choice to come out of the National League. They've exploded. 143, Malusis with you. 888-808-1019.
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15: 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Obviously, big-time pitching performance last night by Cam Schlittler with the 12 strikeouts against the Philadelphia Phillies and the Yankees. 1-0 victory over Philadelphia. Their series continues later on today. We're taking you right up until Yankees pregame. Ryan Weathers will be on the mound for the Bombers. Let's head out to the Bronx. Oh, let's head out to Rockland, I should say. It's Eddie. It's the fan. What's going on, Eddie?
16: Hey, Moose. Rockland County here. How's it going?
15: What's on your mind, Eddie? Good, man. How are you, buddy?
16: A couple of things. First of all, on the Yanks, what would you say is the pool of the most valuable positions that are out there? If you had to take a pool of the most valuable positions that have the most good players, where would you start?
15: Probably the reliever market.
16: No. I mean, the field. Forget the pitching. Around the field, what position do you think has the most best players to pull from?
15: Oh, I think that's, you have to decipher who's contending, who's not. I mean, you could, which position?
16: Isn't outfield the easiest position to fill?
15: Yeah, I mean, probably, but I mean,
16: okay,
15: that's
16: so
15: not
16: why don't,
15: a,
16: why don't we,
15: glaring...
16: why don't we make, like 2 years ago, I said, make Judge on first base so he doesn't have to dive and jump and get hurt. Okay, put Rice into catcher because he's a first baseman. First basemans are catchers also. Volpe on second. Let him get very familiar because he's got a weak arm. Get his bat going.
15: Eddie, you're not going to do that, first and foremost. Because Eddie, it's too much transition. First off, Ben Rice is not a major league catcher, not an everyday catcher. The Yankees, boom, addressed that earlier in the season. You think Fried, Cole, and Schlittler want to throw to Ben Rice behind home plate? They don't.
16: Yeah, but he can learn. It's not that hard to learn catching position.
15: Well, hold on a second, Eddie. Like it is. If you don't have the inherent trust of the guys that are on the mound, you're not going to get the best out of those pitchers. And that's really the driving force of this team, the way that the Yankees are built, power arms in the starting rotation.
16: But isn't the catcher the weakest position on the – isn't the catcher the weakest position on the field?
15: No, I don't think so.
16: Well, that's what I've been hearing, but – all right. Hey, Mark,
15: why is catcher the weakest position for the Yankees? Yes. Are you talking about the catcher being the weakest defensive position?
16: No. On the Yankees.
15: Yes, but you're not going to move Ben Rice to catcher.
16: That's why I put Rice
15: I understand he's done in the minor leagues. He's not a major league catcher. He's not a major league catcher.
16: And Judge doesn't get hurt no more.
15: A for creativity. You know, but in terms of the thought process, I'll give you an F. And I'm not even a tough grader, but I mean that is Volpe. I think eventually will be a second baseman, but I don't envision the Yankees going out there and doing all that transition that you think. Yes, catching situation has been a massive issue for the New York Yankees. I misheard you. I thought you were talking about whether or not defensively is it the weakest position. No, I think you want to be able to have a catcher behind home plate that the pitchers are going to go out there and trust. But the Yankees have been so anemic offensively behind home plate, it's been embarrassing. And that's something that obviously needs to be addressed by Cashman and company, and I think it will be addressed. If you asked me for the biggest thing that needs to be addressed, it would be the catcher, and I think they will address it. Mario in Long Beach. What's going on, Mario?
17: Hey, how you doing? Yeah, I took it the same way you did with that previous caller. I didn't understand what he was saying, just like you did. And I understood it after he articulated a little bit more about the Yankees being weak in
15: catcher. Yeah, I mean, listen, you're not, you know, Judge is going to return, play first base. You're going to move Ben Rice behind home plate, and then Volpe to second base. I mean, what are we doing here?
17: No, that's not happening. happening. Not at this point in time, you know. Maybe later on when he gets a little bit older and you do it in spring training, that's a different story. But the thing, you know, the thing what I think they should do is the catcher, right? It might not be a bad idea to try to get Torrens back. Because Torrens is actually one of the best fielding catchers in the whole league, right? In addition,
15: Torrens just got rewarded with a contract extension by the Mets. Yeah, I mean, yeah. It would be tough. I mean,
17: They're in a selling mode, the Mets, so they need things, you know, right? They're going to probably be in a selling mode. So, I mean, if you can get...
15: Listen, I'd be interested in Alvarez because I think he's a bigger bat. But the issue we have with Alvarez... Alvarez is whether or not, you know, the big three in your starting rotation would like to throw to him. That's the problem.
17: Also, Alvarez can field.
15: Yeah, and I don't think the Yankees resolve, and I could end up being wrong. I don't think the Yankees resolve the catching situation with the trade with the Mets. I think it's somebody else. I think it's Jeffers with Minnesota. Maybe, you know, if you heard some buzz about Shea Langeliers from the Athletics.
17: Yeah, I mean,
15: Langelier's got 23 home runs. Goodman would be great from Colorado. The problem is he's making no money. He's got 3 years of control after this season. He's 26 years old. Like, if you're Colorado and you're trading that guy, and if you look at his home and road splits, I mean, he's hit better on the road as compared to at home. So he's not been a product of the rarefied air out there in Colorado. So, but if you're Colorado, you're trading that catcher. What exactly would you have to give up in return to go get him? If you're Colorado, how exactly do you look at yourself in the mirror if you trade that caliber of player?
17: Exactly. That's a problem. That's why Torrens could get easier, and I would go for Arise. What's his name? Arise?
15: Who's improved defensively and actually makes contact. I like batting average. I'd
17: put him in.
15: Arise would look good in
17: a
15: Yankee
17: uniform. Now you got a real leadoff hitter. Right?
15: Yeah, set the table. Exactly right. Yeah, connect the dots a little bit. I like the way you're thinking, Mario.
17: Last thing, Moose, I think that we get a little bit hard on Volpe because if you look at him, he's batting about .245. That's like third on the Yankees. Not that it's that high. His on-base percentage is .340. He's not playing that bad. He's only got two errors. I mean, is he a superstar? No, but is he adequate? I think he's adequate. And I think last year, the Yankees have to take a hit on that, too. Why did he go so long without that surgery? Everybody's yelling, he can't throw. Well, he shouldn't have been throwing with the way his arm, with the problem with his arm, you know? Thanks for taking my call, buddy. Have a good one.
15: Well, it was the problem. It was surgery to his non-throwing arm. I mean, that was it. And they talked about, you know, some of the decisions that he was making in the field. Listen, the problem with Volpe, can he play in the major leagues? Yes. I mean, Anthony Volpe, I think, is a major leaguer. Is he ever going to be what the Yankees envisioned him being? No, he will not be. You look at his on-base percentage this year, it's .335. He's got 7 stolen bases on the season. He's hitting .242. He's got 1 home run, and he's got 15 RBIs. In 49 games, 149 at-bats. You know, it's just not good enough. I mean, what the Yankees envisioned Anthony Volpe was being a difference maker, especially offensively, middle part of that infield. And he is not that. That's it. So he is the expectations of what he was going to be a player as compared to what he is as a player. And those are two distinctly different things. Now, does he become a little bit of the poster child of the Yankee failures? He does. You know, has he helped himself with some of the rationalization, some of the decisions that he's made? No, he doesn't help himself. I'm not saying he's a bad guy or any way, shape, or form. No, and I think the Yankees have gone out of their way to protect him, which I think infuriates fans as well, because he's been one of those inner circle guys. And you can, I mean, I could run down the list. Gary Sanchez was an inner circle guy. Aaron Hicks was an inner circle guy. Volpe's an inner circle guy. Guys that... You go back, what was it, 3 GM meetings ago where Brian Cashman was reprimanding the media and saying he'll be taking all the apologies when Anthony Volpe's hitting .320. Anthony Volpe's career batting average is .224. .224. 156. Malusis with you. 888-808-1019.
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8: The Moose, Mark Melosis.
18: No! 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
8: The Moose, Mark Melosis.
18: No, that's exactly what you just said. How's that even possible?
15: All right, 201 on this Saturday afternoon. It's a Melosis Saturday, 888-808-1019. That is your number to call. Rosie across the way, other side at the controls. We're taking you right up until 5:20. Yankees baseball, Yankees Phillies baseball from the city of brotherly love comes your way. Then let's head out to the Bronx. It's Dwayne. It's the fan. What's going on, Dwayne?

0: Yo, what's up, Mark? And hello, Chris. So I've actually two questions. One is involving the Yankees, and the other one is actually just a personal question, specifically about vehicles. So the Yankee question, yeah. I'm just curious about other people's opinions of something.
1: All right.
0: So the Yankee question. Now I know that like everybody's like really really pissed off. You know, the roster isn't exactly playing producing the way that you needed to. I'm pissed off also, but like I feel like everybody is forgetting that the way that the Yankees produced back, you know, with Jeter and A-Rod. You know, that was rarefied air at the time. And even they didn't produce at the level that you wanted them to for the whole time. But, you know, injuries happen, all this other stuff. But in terms of the current roster, do you think that it would be better for the Yankees to severely underproduce for a couple of years just to get their roster straight?
1: No. You mean tank?
0: You know, we don't like saying tanking, but I mean, because I feel like right now the problem with the Yankees is that...
1: Dwayne, can I ask you, let me ask you this. You've got, when healthy, you've had the best position player in the world. He's not Shohei Ohtani.
0: Yeah,
1: Ohtani's a unicorn, right? When you've got Judge. The time is clicking away. If Judge's career ends without the Yankees winning a World Series, of him being a major part of that team, it would be a failure. It would be an organizational failure. And the clock is ticking.
0: I mean, you know, to a certain extent, yeah, of course. But it's, like, I don't want to say it's hard to find the right pieces to mesh well enough with Aaron Judge to get a championship. But I don't know. I just feel like as if like they're having a hard time finding the right pieces.
1: No, I think it's, Dwayne, it's accountability. Before I get into that, what's the question about vehicles? I'm curious.
0: Okay, so like the reason why I'm asking this is because eventually I'm moving from New York City and I'm going to decide on buying a car. But I just want to see your opinion on Subaru SUVs.
1: I'm Dwayne. I'm sorry, I cut you off. I mean, I had no idea where you were going with that question. Dwayne, I love you. I should have let you continue there. I don't know. I'm not much of a car person. I haven't talked, my car caught fire. A month and a half ago, has been in the shop. So I'm not really much of a car. I was on the Eastern Spur of the New Jersey Turnpike. And I could change a tire, right? I could change a tire, but I was on the Eastern Spur of the New Jersey Turnpike. Has to be about 6-7 weeks ago now. It was one of those hot days. It was like 98 degrees outside. You know, hear this grinding sound in my car. And then all of a sudden get the low tire pressure gauge. And I thought maybe I had a flat tire. I was like, okay, maybe that's the rumbling. Pull over into, it's been a strange summer, I'll be honest with you. So pull over to the side safely into an area where I'm not going to get hit and get killed. Pull over to the side, check the left side, nothing there. Look on the right side and there's flames and smoke billowing out of the right wheel well, if I could spit that out properly. I'm like, what the hell do I do? I mean, the car's on fire. And so I go into the, luckily, amazingly enough, I had a bottle of water in my car. So I take the bottle of water and I'm trying not to get burned. And I start putting the water all over it and put the fire out. Then it's, I've got AAA. It's, AAA can't go on the turnpike. I have to get towed to another area before AAA can then pick me up. So it was two different tow jobs. And then to get it back, mind you, this is about 4 o'clock in the afternoon now when the second tow truck arrives. It takes me about 3.5 hours to get it back to the establishment it needs to go to. So my point being is, if you're asking me about a Subaru SUV, I have no idea.
2: Your car was on fire.
1: My car was on fire, yes. I've never...
2: I'm really disappointed you didn't vlog about this.
1: I did.
2: Oh, you
1: I did vlog.
2: Okay.
1: I did. If you go back, yes, I did vlog about it. I sat in a Starbucks for about 2 hours waiting for the tow truck to arrive. I did vlog about it. Yes.
2: For whatever
1: the car was on fire.
2: For whatever it's worth, yeah. For Dwayne, I actually own a Subaru. Wonderful cars.
1: Wonderful. There you go. And Rosie is the glue of WFAN. So if Rosie gives the Subaru a thumbs up, and did you drive the Subaru down to Florida with for your vacation
2: no,
1: with
2: I
1: your
2: did not.
1: Lovely... With
2: no,
1: your girlfriend?
2: No, she drove. Her car.
1: She drove.
2: Well, I did the majority of the driving. It was her car.
1: All right. But you give the Subaru, if Dwayne's moving to the city for city travel, you give the Subaru two thumbs up.
2: Yeah. I mean, listen, you're going to pay an arm and a leg with the stopping and going with the gas. But that's with all cars in the city. You're going to, your gas is just going to go quicker. But
1: yes.
2: Besides that, Subaru is a very, very good car.
1: All right, there you go.
2: And if
1: Dwayne,
2: you need,
1: Z.
2: And if Subaru needs anybody to promote anything, just give me a call.
1: There you go. Rosie, Glue, WFAN. Let's head out to Brooklyn. It's Connor. It's the fan. What's going on, Connor?
3: Moose, what's up? Can you hear me?
1: I got you, Connor. What's on your mind, buddy?
3: All right. Well, real quick, I did have a Subaru STI for a few years, and that car rocked. So if you need any extra promotion for Subaru, there you go.
1: There you go. There you go. Not only but Rosie. Everyone's a Subaru fan. There you go. Nice. Love
3: it. Man. That all-wheel drive in the snow, especially with the last winter we had in New York City, was brutal. So,
1: you need the all-wheel drive.
3: Anyway,
1: very nice.
3: I just want to go off one of your last callers. I don't know. His name was Eddie. He was talking about the transitioning of the players on the Yankees, moving Ben Rice to catcher. Jazz is short, yada, yada. Well, he was talking about Wells and Volpe. I don't know if you mentioned McMahon. I just had a better idea of transitioning is to get rid of them and just pick up some more bats and don't care so much about the defense because the offense is what's killing them. Their approach to hitting is killing them, and those guys stink. So that's my idea, and I think that caller was on the right path, but I think you just got to cut the fat and, you know, restart right now.
1: Yeah, I mean, Connor, but how do you do that when you're trying to win this year? Like, you talk about restarting. I mean, you know, Yankees are trying to win a World Series in 2026. That's what the Yankees are trying to do. Like, not waste another year of Aaron Judge. And Judge is obviously dealing with that, you know, fracture on his lower right rib cage. He'll be back with this team. And I think you'll see Stanton back with this team as well. You know, you've got the big three at the top of your rotation of Schlittler, Cole, and Fried, or Fried, Schlittler, Cole, however way you want to line it up, right? But back into the bullpen, you're not going to go and do this great state of transition now at this stage. Now it's a matter of what can Brian Cashman do at the MLB trade deadline to make the issues of this team not as extreme. You want to talk about approach? That's an organizational thing. You want to say, well, they're not a great defensive team. I understand that. That's an organizational thing. Baseball IQ, that's an organizational thing. The Yankees go out there. This is, you know, they overwhelm hitters or what they want them to accomplish up at the plate or what's the pitching arsenal. Well, that comes down to the analytics department and the approach of the organization. But, you know, now it's a matter of trying to put the best team out there. Are they ever going to have a lineup, say, of the Los Angeles Dodgers? No, I'm not looking like that, but they can't be what they have been this year. And I know they don't have Judge and Stanton, or specifically they don't have number 99, right? And he alleviates a lot of the worries, a lot of the concern, a lot of the stress, and a lot of other guys in that lineup. I get that. I understand it. But now you've watched this team for the better part of 100 games during the regular season, and as I kicked off the program, kicking off the 1 o'clock hour, it's time for Brian Cashman to go out there and attack. It really is. I don't need to hear about prospects, and the Yankees aren't teeming with prospects down the minor league level, or the fact that, wow, the Yankees are going to call up Lombard because he's been hitting well in the last six games down the minor. Who cares? Like, I mean, like, let's be realistic. Are you rushing him because you have a glaring need at that position, or do you inherently feel he's ready from an organizational standpoint? Go get me a catcher. Like, go get me a catcher that's not an absolute abyss behind home plate offensively.
3: That's what I'm saying. And you say they want to win in 2026. They were close to winning in 2017. So the changes haven't been made. So what are we waiting for?
1: Yeah, I mean, Connor and Cashman will say, well, the Astros are cheating and all of that. I don't. That's what frustrates you. I mean, it just does. You know, and you know, before we got thrown off about the Subaru call, when it comes to the Yankees, is, you know, it's how you, what you value, what you define as winning as an organization, what you define as a good year for an organization, and the lack of accountability from within that organization to be held to the standard that it was held for the majority of my life. I mean, that's it. And listen, this is all stuff that we've been talked about before, and there are going to be people who go out there and say, well, I mean, now you're being, you know, a piggish Yankee fan, or that you're asking too much. The Yankees can't go out there and win it every single year. Well, I understand that. Like, that's dopey conversation. You can't go out there and consistently win every single year. But your actions can show you that there is the desire to do so, rather than the inherent excuse of, when we get to October, you know, it's kind of a roll of the dice. Especially in today's day and age of Major League Baseball with the expanded playoff format, where you just have to get hot at the right time. But the Dodgers don't look at it that way, right? The Dodgers operate that they don't want to lose, ever. Right? They become the standard bearer of being the evil empire, which was one thing the Yankees used to fly, you know, when they were tagged with that by Larry Lucchino a number of years ago with the Boston Red Sox. That is no longer the case. And here's why I like Cashman to say is not coulda, woulda, shoulda, or they gave it the best effort, or they didn't want to pay the hefty price. I mean, tired of hearing about prospects. I have heard about Jason Dominguez since he was 17 years old. And not to throw him under the bus, but Dominguez is not the player the Yankees envisioned of him being. Neither is Anthony Volpe. In the brief time we've seen Spencer Jones, neither is he. It's amazing when you think about it, like the two guys that have become, you know, the standard bearer of the current Yankee farm system, Cam Schlittler and Ben Rice, both guys got called up and they didn't come up with great fanfare where they were projected superstars, and both guys are. Rice in the home run derby, an all-star, he's got 30 home runs. You look at Schlittler, he's the leading contender right now to be in the American League Cy Young. But now the question for Cashman is, what do you do? And let the actions lead the way. You can bank on, you hope to get Stan and Judge back in this team, but there's other areas of need that need to be addressed, for sure. Richard, Tom's River, is up next to the fan. What's going on, Richard?
4: Hi, Mark.
1: Richard, how you doing, buddy?
4: I'm doing fine. As far as the Mets... relievers, do you think Weaver's going to be the first to go as far as being traded?
1: I don't know if he necessarily is the first. I think he's going to go, though. Minter will go.
4: Yeah. Mm-hmm.
1: I mean, but whether he's the first or last, it doesn't matter. I think he's got unbelievable value for a contending team, so I think he'll go. Yes.
4: Right, yeah. And I have a couple questions about the Jets. What do you think is a realistic over-under for them this year?
1: What is their total in Vegas? Is it 6.5?
4: Oh, I really don't follow the odds. I'm just curious.
1: You don't follow it, but you're asking me what their over-under total for the Jets. It's 5.5 for the Jets.
4: 5.5? Okay.
1: Out in Vegas, I'd probably take, I think they could maybe get to 6 wins.
4: Okay. Well, that's a little better than last year. And then my final question, do you think Aaron Glenn will be fired if they don't win at least six games. Have a great weekend.
1: I think it depends on how it looks. I think optics matter. I think if a team is showing that they're going in the right direction, and an NFL season, like, how do those, say for argument's sake, and you go like Mark, like, the Jets are going to win seven games this upcoming season. When do those victories happen? Like, do they finish the season strong? How do they look offensively? Does it look like the team is prepared? That's where I mentioned, I've talked about it before with David Stearns about doing a self-evaluation. I talked about it at the end of last NFL season when it came to Aaron Glenn, that there needed to be a self-evaluation from the head coach because what he did last year wasn't going to work. Like, I get the Parcellsian way of handling the media and the back and forth and, you know, don't worry about it, we're good, but the results have got to go out there and follow. And then you watch this team go out there and play. And, you know, the organizational decision, I said at the time, was stupid. I mean, Justin Fields, I mean, he's just non-competitive. And people argue and complain about Geno Smith. I'm not talking about some of the storylines going away from the football field that have come out as of late, and the speed limit and get caught speeding and all that kind of stuff. I'm talking about what Geno Smith is as a quarterback. I said at the time, it bears worth repeating, it is a night and day difference. Now, I'm not telling you I'm a Geno Smith fan. I'm not. But here's where people get caught up in laziness, right? People get caught up in laziness and say, well, Geno Smith stinks. Look at what he did last year with the Vegas Raiders. Yeah, okay, that's fine. Look at what he had to work with. Like, and look at where you were. Look at who you had at quarterback a year ago. Like, Justin Fields is not an NFL quarterback. He's not. He has never evolved, never gotten better. He was good in college at Ohio State. It's easier to throw the football in college than it is in the National Football League. Justin Fields, whether it be Chicago, whether it be Pittsburgh, whether it be the Jets, you've seen it time and time again. Like, he cannot go through his progressions, cannot go through his progressions with any great speed. And he throws his receivers into coverage and into hits. Doesn't know how to throw guys open, doesn't know how to throw to tight windows, cannot throw the football in the National Football League. Not what you're asked to do as an NFL quarterback, and that's fine. Not the only guy that's going to be a star in college and just can't transition to the NFL. We see guys all the time. Geno Smith is inherently better than Justin Fields. And last year with the Raiders, Geno Smith played behind one of the worst offensive lines I've seen in quite some time. And he had a coaching staff that was inept. That Carroll embarrassed himself with the staff that he put together. So will Geno Smith be better than what the Jets had at the position a year ago? Yes, he will be. Is he all of a sudden going to be the solution? No, I'm not telling you that. But that's not what the Jets are looking for right now. What the Jets are looking for right now is some sort of stability. They're looking for the coach to be able to find his way a little bit. Show that he learned from year number one. That this team is going to get better. He's going to be calling defensive plays. Reich is now a part of that coaching staff. You've got a better quarterback. Is he the long-term solution? He's not. But he is a significant upgrade over what you had at the position a year ago. So I think it depends optically if Aaron Glenn is still the head coach of what it looks like. Does this team look prepared? Are they playing competitive games against really good teams? They look like this coaching staff is putting them in the best possible position to win. Does the defense take a step forward? How do those wins look? Do they have a signature win during the course of the regular season? Do the team look like they're still responding to this coaching staff and the head coach? I think it really depends on how it looks. And how it looks when you're watching them, obviously, game in and game out. But there's some hope. There's some excitement that the improvements on the coaching staff and obviously the improvement at the most important position in all of sports at quarterback, the Jets will show you a little bit of a sign of life. Listen, the organization hasn't made the playoffs since 2010. Any step forward would be a positive one. 2:21 on this Saturday afternoon. Mark Malus is with you. 888-808-1019. 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
1: Ha ha ha! 226, Mark Malusis on this Saturday afternoon. Never know what you're going to get when you're going to go to the line. I mean, that was a great call from Dwayne in the Bronx earlier in the program. Rosie across the way, who loves his Subaru. 888-808-1019, that is your number to call. Let's head out to Syosset. It's Frank. It's the fan. What's going on, Frank? How you doing, bud? Frank.
20: How you been, Moose?
1: I've been well, Frank. How about yourself, bud?
20: Okay. All right. Yeah, it's probably a worn brake pad you had, and you were metal on metal with a rotor.
1: No. You know, what ended up being was the entire braking system failed.
20: Okay. I knew it had something to do with the brakes.
1: I'm glad you're okay, though.
20: I'm glad everything's
1: safe. Yes. It was a failure of the entire braking system in the car. So they got it. I was able to get the car to stop, get the fire out. We're A-okay. Thanks, Frank.
20: Yeah. No, as far as the Yankees, Moose, I had asked you about the catcher's position months and months ago, probably towards the beginning of the season. We've seen that problem. Just dead wood, like you say. They could solve the problem immediately, but they don't want to. And those are the key words. They don't want to. And what I'm referring to is putting Rice behind the plate. And they could still look for a catcher. And Goldie's having a good season at 38 years old, thank God. They can solve the problem temporarily and get rid of some dead wood behind the plate right now and still, you know, go to win the division. Other than that, they're an aging team. They got four or five guys on the team that are aging. It's going to look a lot worse next year. I think Hal has to open up his wallet. I think Cashman can only do what Hal wants him to do. And Hal made the statement and let us know what he wants to do way before the season started in an interview where he said, I don't need more than a $300 million budget. Well, I think he does. I'm not saying he needs a $500 or $600 million budget, but I think he's got to spend a little bit more because everything has just gone up.
1: Frank, here's where I'll give the Yankees. Like, here's the issue. You have such an asset in Rice, the hitter. And I don't think Yankees envision him as being an everyday major league catcher. Now, what's the impact of you have him behind home plate of not only being able to handle it defensively, but then what are you going to get out from him offensively? I think the answer's got to come from behind home plate from outside the organization. And I'm not going to be critical of the Yankees for not looking from within when it comes to that. I've been more critical of the Yankees in what they value in players and sometimes I think they get a little foolhardy, thick-headed with what they believe a player is instead of watching what a player shows you he is and thinking that one is exactly the same when it's clearly not.
20: I agree with you, Moose.
1: There should be at some point Hal should, you know, look at and be like, it's time to win another World Series. And Yankees, you don't have to do a lot. You know, I kicked off the program at the 1 o'clock hour. It's not like the Yankees have got to do a lot to get through the American League. Like, you can make the argument right now that, you know, if they make one move and add just a catcher, you can make the argument right now, I still think the Yankees can get through the American League with what they have. And they don't have to do anything. But the question is, then, when you have one of those teams coming through the National League, and one of them will, even with the way the expanded playoffs and roll of the dice and everything you get, whether it be the Dodgers, the Brewers, the Braves, the Phillies, one of those teams will be standing in the way. Are you going to be good enough to be able to compete and contend with them? And what they decide to do at the MLB trade deadline. And right now, even with Stan and Judge, you make the argument they're not. And when you say, well, they're going to be built around the starting rotation, that's great. I agree with you. I love power arms. And I think starters do play when it comes to October, being able to shut down lineups. The Yankees are not going to have to go out there and outscore teams. That's fine. They also can't give away outs and give away runs and play the sloppy brand of baseball that we have seen through stretches of this regular season. There's positions that need to be strengthened by Brian Cashman. The old adage Cash used to have is the team shows me that they're worth strengthening. I'll do everything within my power to do so. I think this team has showed him that. So let's see exactly what Cashman and company do.
20: Yeah, but in years past, Hal has never come out and said what he said before the season started, Moose. He did it this year. He said, why do I need more than a $300 million budget? So clearly, you know, it's not a single owner, right? There's a group investment in ownership of the Yankees, not just Hal. Not like the Mets have, like Steve Cohen. And the other thing is, to agree with you, what you're saying, How much rope have they given Jason Dominguez? They like Jason Dominguez because he's 23 years old and he's a switch hitter. So, and he's not a great fielder. He's fielded a little bit better over the past month. But how much rope have they given him, Moose?

0: what's he been doing lately? What about?
1: No, it's been great this year.
0: What about?
1: Well, I don't dis- Frank. I don't disagree. I think. You know, before Dominguez suffered the torn UCL, when he got that call up and all of a sudden, you know, he looked like he was a star on the rise. And, you know, I said pump the brakes here when it comes to what he was going to be on the major league level. You know, he has not ascended to where a lot of what Yankee fans thought he was going to be. You know, he's improved a little bit from both sides of the plate. He's improved a little bit defensively. Everything you hear is he... You know, impeccably hard worker, takes great pride in what he does, but is he ever going to be what organizationally the Yankees thought was going to be this transformational talent? The answer to that is no. Richard in Manhattan's up next to the fan. What's going on, Richard?
2: That throw that Dominguez made yesterday, he caught the ball, threw on. Oh, that was beautiful, a home plate. And then right after that, Bellinger's throw from left field. I haven't seen two throws on consecutive plays, different outfielders in the same inning like that since Dave Winfield and Ken Griffey in 1986. That was beautiful to watch.
1: You had to go all the way back to 86 for that.
2: I don't remember on back-to-back plays, throws like that, left fielder, right fielder.
1: That's a good pull, Richard. That's a good pull. There you go.
2: All right. Now, here's the good and the bad about baseball, and then we'll go back to the Yankees. Yesterday's Yankee game, 25 strikeouts and one walk. To paraphrase John, Susan, that's not baseball. 25 strikeouts and one walk. That is disgusting. Disgusting. All right. The other. Now, this I'll give to Manfred. Yesterday, I saw something I don't think I've ever seen. Braves and Orioles. 3-3 after 9. Braves score 4 in the 10th. Orioles score 3 in the bottom of the 10th. So 7 runs are scored in the 10th. 6 are scored in the first 9 innings. Thank you, base runner. Ghost runner. Thank you. Same day, yesterday, Cubs-Pirates. 1-1 after 9. Cubs score 2 in the 10th. Pirates score 1 in the 10th. 3 runs in the 10th, 2 runs in the first 9. So the 10th inning, Manfred's runner did all the most of the scoring in those games. So that was good to see. Moose, if I was to ask you right now,
1: yeah,
2: baseball season is 65% done. You have to pick an American League Cy Young. But here's the caveat. You have to pick 2 pitchers, so it's a tag team. Who is your choice? Schlittler and Bednar, Sonny Gray, or Aldis Chapman?
1: Ooh, that's a good question. I mean, Gray's 12-1. He's going today for the Red Sox against the Blue Jays. Still in.
2: Do you know what Chapman is?
1: Oh, Chapman's been great.
2: 24 for 26, 1.78 ERA.
1: Yeah, your argument is you would take Gray and Chapman. Yeah, I can understand.
2: No argument. I'm just saying, who would you take?
1: I would probably take Schlittler and Bednar.
2: Okay. Now, as far as LeBron James goes, that first game of the season, that's going to be, I think, ticket-wise at the Garden, with everything going on in LeBron, I think that ticket will be more expensive than game 4 at the Garden with San Antonio. I think it'll be $10,000 just to get into the stadium, into the Garden, with the rings and everything going on, and LeBron coming and his star power, and all the celebrities that will be there. Oh my God, it's going to be this team, this Philly team, will be just like the Cosmos. Moose, in the mid to late 70s, the Cosmos were just a step below Reggie and the Yankees in New York City as far as sports go. That's how great the Cosmos were. They were like the traveling Rolling Stones. That's how good. That's how this Philadelphia team is going to be. It is going to be so great to watch these guys. If they can gel, if they play together, people will want to see them fail. People want to see them succeed. And what LeBron is doing at 42 years old, it's unbelievable. This is great to watch. Great theater. It's going to be great, Moose. Always a pleasure. Thank you, Moose.
1: Yeah, Richard, I appreciate the call. I mean, I love it. I mean, I really do. I mean, we'll get into a little bit more, but, you know, I think it works. I think it's not surprising that LeBron chose Philadelphia. I didn't think if he wanted to win, he was going to go to Golden State. I think if you had to choose a team in the Western Conference, maybe, you know, you look at the San Antonio Spurs. I didn't think he would work with Giannis and Bam down in Miami, even though I saw Riley making the waves or making the rounds past few days before the LeBron decision. I didn't think –

0: work in Cleveland with the Cavaliers, but you can't fault a guy if he wanted to go back home. And, you know, I know it's his last decision, and you grow frustrated by the GOAT conversation with Michael Jordan, and it gets nauseating. But I'll tell you this. I think LeBron is in Philadelphia for a couple different things and a couple different reasons. Number one, gives him the best opportunity to win. With Brown, with a healthier Embiid, and the reports out of Philadelphia is that this is the healthiest that Embiid has been in a summer in years. I love Maxey as a guard. You love VJ Edgecombe and what he showed his rookie campaign. So it's a winning proposition. Obviously, you've got a championship head coach and Nick Nurse. He already accomplished that when he's a member of the Toronto Raptors. I also think LeBron is there in Philadelphia because they haven't won anything since 83. And, you know, we all witnessed it here in New York City when the Knicks won a title for the first time in 53 years. When his agent comes out and said, well, if the Knicks didn't win a title this year, the Knicks would be the top choice when you look at Rich Paul. And he said that on his podcast. And I do believe that to be true. But I don't think with the Knicks winning a title, and for all those that are poo-pooing it or knocking it, I mean, it's if LeBron James made the decision, ultimately said, you know, he'll sign for the veteran minimum, and it was, you know, early on in free agency, and he wanted to come to Madison Square Garden with the Knicks, I mean, the Knicks fan would be celebrating. So, like, LeBron could still play. You might get nauseated by all the drama that comes along with him. And everything, and how it has to be, you know, constantly pat on the back and everything that has come along with LeBron James for 23 years. But for him to be able to carry his brilliance, and it has been brilliant. We'll never see a player come into the league at 18 and be as dominant a force as he has been now. Should he have won more? Probably. But is he Michael? He's not, but he doesn't have to be. To be able to do what he's been able to do in the NBA for 23 years is remarkable. We won't see another player do it. I mean, I could easily say that, right? Just like I'm confident in my lifetime I'll never see a player be able to do and accomplish and stay as healthy and be as dominant as LeBron James has been able to do in the NBA. I think down in Philadelphia it works. And I think the adulation that this city showed the New York Knicks, and he looked at it, if he was able to bring that title and help bring that title to the city of Philadelphia for a fan base that hasn't been out of the second round since 2001, hasn't won an NBA title since 1983. I think it would be the second most important title behind the Cleveland title that he accomplishes in his NBA career. More than the bubble title in LA and more than he has accomplished with Bosch and Wade down in Miami. And would be the cherry on the top of his career. Now, can he accomplish it? We'll see. I think it's great for the NBA. I think it's great for Adam Silver. I think it's going to be an unbelievable storyline to follow. I think it's a fantastic team to watch to see on paper. And sometimes things look better on paper than they do in reality. But if reports are true that he met with Embiid, and I believe they are, you know, out Los Angeles, and they had a deep conversation before he made this decision. They're not going to need LeBron James to be dominant in the regular season. They're not even going to need Embiid to be dominant in the regular season. What they're going to need is for this group to be whole and healthy come the playoffs. And if they are, they're going to be a pain in the rear end to deal with. Just look at the betting markets. I think everything got cut in half. To win the division got cut in half. I think they're plus 220. To win the East got cut in half. They were 20-1 to win the NBA title. I think they're down to 9-1. To go along with the New York Knicks, think about this. LeBron and the Philadelphia 76ers with Embiid, with Edgecombe, with Maxey, and with Jaylen Brown are both tied for the third betting choice with the New York Knicks at 9-1 to win the NBA title. It works. I think it's awesome. I can't wait to see in the regular season. I really can't. It's going to be fun to watch. 242, Malusis with you on this Saturday afternoon. 888-808-1019.
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23: All right, 2:48 on this Saturday afternoon. Mark Malusis with you, 888-808-1019. That is your number to call. Let's head out to Stamford, Connecticut. It's Chris. It's the fan. What's going on, Chris?
24: How's it going, Moose? How are you, buddy?
23: I'm doing well, Chris. How about yourself, man?
24: I'm good, thanks. Similar to probably everyone that's called in today, all I've been doing about is thinking about the deadline. And I got some thoughts. One thing that really drives me crazy, and listen, I don't know if it's kind of just what I see on social media, what's being reported as smoke or whatever else. I don't know how that differs versus what the team wants to do. But my big issue is everything that it seems the direction the Yankees want to go in is failing to address the real root of the problem. Catcher, I'm seeing a lot on the catcher position. Ryan Jeffers would be fantastic. But then I'm seeing all this junk about Mason Miller. He's fantastic. What's he going to do for us? I mean, it's
23: shorten the game.
24: It's insane to me because he's going to shorten the game. What? So we can lose 2-1 instead of 3-1. That's the problem. We can't hit. I mean, and then it's all this garbage about, oh well, you know, when Judge and when Stanton come back, sure, we'll be a better offense, but we're still going to have the same four guys at the bottom of the lineup that can't hit above their weight, and that's what drives me crazy. I mean, I think. I don't know if they're going to pull the wool over my eyes and go for like a Zach Neto to play shortstop or something like that. But I feel like you can make really significant changes to this team without spending on a guy like Mason Miller. Because if we go out and we get Miller and you don't make any other changes and say we make the World Series, that comes around, you know, you're going to have Ahmed Rosario hitting in game 7 in the 6th inning because he had to pinch run for Stanton in the 4th. And we still can't score a run, but oh, we got Mason Miller. Who cares? That's my big thing with it, with all of it. I just feel
23: But I think it would have to be in conjunction with other moves. Like, I don't think it's just going to be Mason Miller. And to be honest with you, I tend to agree with you, Chris. I don't know how realistic that acquisition really is. You've seen the reports that they've checked in with Washington about C.J. Abrams. It seems like, you know, you heard A-Rod last weekend on Fox talking about going to get Jeremy Pena with the Astros, and hard to envision the Yankees and Stros making a trade. But, I mean, that's a position. We've seen the reports this week about calling up Lombard. So they're obviously looking at it as a grave concern in terms of that side of the infield outside of McMahon at third base, who we know how good he is defensively. But Miller would be in conjunction with somebody else. To me, the biggest need is the catching situation needs to be addressed. That's got a pulse behind home plate offensively. I don't need Jorge Posada. I don't need Mike Piazza. I don't need Johnny Bench. I need somebody, though, that's got a pulse offensively behind home. That can't be the instant out that the catching situation is showing him out to be. And you want to say, well, he's got to be great defensively. He's got to be reputable defensively. He's got to have the confidence of guys like Schlittler and obviously Cole and Freed that they're willing to pitch to him. Because with ABS, pitch framing has become, the importance of that has become a little bit lessened with the automatic balls and strike system that we see across Major League Baseball. But I get you have to throw guys out, got to be able to block the plate. Guys have the ability to throw the whatever pitch and whatever count they want to have and believe that the catcher is going to be able to block it. So I get all that comes into play with being a Major League catcher. The Yankees got to improve the backstop. That's been a massive issue the entire year. You could have foreseen it, maybe not being as big of an issue as it is shown to be, but that's got to be priority number one for me. And it, you can kill two birds with one stone for so where you acquire a guy that's a right-handed bat behind home plate, and he obviously helps lengthen out the lineup. The Yankees are not going to be able to resolve each and every one of their issues. I'm not asking Cashman to go out there and do that. What I'm asking him to go out there and do, though, I think for every Yankee fan out there, is to attack, because I think the fan base deserves the general manager to go out there and attack this MLB trade deadline and be able to be aggressive, and I hope he is.
24: I'm with you. And another thing that I want to say, and I do agree that the catcher position is by far should be the priority without a question. I do think that if Lombard is the quote-unquote solution, maybe not the solution, but the plan at shortstop at post-deadline, then I don't think McMahon can be here. And I'm very high on Lombard. But the reason I say that is because in the event that Lombard doesn't hit, then you still have those two holes on the left side of the infield. One name that I think about a lot is Josh Young over in Texas. I love that guy. I always have been since he was in college. And, he, you know, free agent soon. He's dealt with injury, but, you know, I think he's a guy that he's mashing this year, and he's got a good glove over there. And I just think.
23: Yeah, no, I got you. I inadvertently knocked you off. I understand what you're saying in terms of if Lombard ends up being here's what you hear about Lombard, and I'm not going to tell you that I've scouted him personally. I have not, but what you hear about Lombard is from a major league perspective, he's going to be exquisite. He's a really good, like, elite defensive player. The concern is what kind of bat is he going to be on the major league level? That's the concern when you look at George Lombard. And maybe the Yankees say to themselves, well, that's the way where we're going to win games. I also get a little worried about if you're moving somebody up a little bit too quickly because you have a need at that position. Or is the player shown you enough from a self-scouting, internal scouting, where he deserves the opportunity? That's where I get a little bit concerned, because if you think that highly of him, you can't think about the short term. You got to think about the long term. The Fan Focus, presented by Chef IQ. 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
9: All right, 301 on this Saturday afternoon. Mark Malus is with you. 888-808-1019. That is your number to call. Rosie across the way, the glue of WFAN, as we roll right up until 520. Yankees and Phillies baseball comes your way then. Obviously, a lot of the conversation centered around the two locals. Both teams going in opposite directions. Who do the Yankees add? Who do the Mets pair off? 888-808-1019. Manhattan bound we go. It's Steve. It's the Fan. What's going on, Steve?
20: Moose.
9: And Steve? Yes, Steve.
20: You are the Rolls Royce of sports radio, kid. And I tell you, Saturday afternoons with Rosie and the Moose is monster. And listen, Moose, you got to get a driver and someone to drive you around. You're just too valuable to have
9: a driver.
20: Yeah, chauffeur, son. You're too valuable, man. Come on.
9: You say that sarcastically. I appreciate it, Steve. Everything's A-okay. I don't know if the car will be A-okay, but everything's A-okay, and I'm fine. But I appreciate it, Steve. I appreciate the love and support.
20: Yeah, come on. Me thinks you might have been coming from Rutgers, but that's a different story.
9: The Giants. I was coming from the Giants, doing a little Big Blue Kickoff Live. Yeah, it was one of those hot days. Yeah.
20: Well, my only tip on something like that is if I broke down, right, and with my car somewhere far away, and the truck driver, sometimes it's hard to just get a tow truck there. I would tell the truck driver, tow truck driver, this is what I'm going to give you. Put me right in front of my house. Because I'm not sitting around, because it could take hours and stuff. And you're talking about territorial disputes with truck drivers. But that's what I would tell them. This is what I'm going to give you. Put me right in front of my building. But anyway, I'd just like to say Richard from Manhattan is a national treasure. He really is. But you know what the people, the Yankee fans are leaving out? This is what I want to put out there. How comfortable is the Yankee pitching staff with Wells? Because if they like him, if they like throwing to him, somebody's got to make the last out in the game, right? They're going to keep him. Pitchers, especially, you've got some really big-time pitchers on that team now. They got big egos. If that catcher doesn't fit, they don't like him. Remember Johnson and Posada, Steve Carlton and Tim McCarver? So this goes on. So if they're comfortable with him, look for Wells to hang around for a while. But the thing is with the Yanks, with the trading deadline coming up, I feel the Yankees have to go all out. And the guy in the Tigers are starting to make a move, but they're still not in the playoff. They're not a playoff team right now. I would go after Tarik. I don't care. I want four great starters who could throw that glove on the mound and the game is over. I want the Yankees to have the best record in the American League, which is doable. So you could get a buy in that first round. Forget about getting rusty. These guys ain't going to get out of play. Then you could start and get your pitching staff ready for that second round of the playoffs. And if you have Tarik on that team, you're looking at a staff that teams are going to have a lot of problems with. And the thing is, let's face it, some teams might be looking to dump salaries too. So there's a lot of stuff going on because of what's going to happen with the players and the owner's agreement later on this year. So I think the Yankees are going to be active. We know he's like a bear. He comes out of hibernation, Brian Cashman. But the Yankees, let's do it. Judge ain't getting any younger. And with Wells, listen.
9: Well, you'd like to see it, but how do you – if you're the Tigers, you're five games back in the division, 3.5 out of a wild card spot. How do you get rid of Skubal?
20: Well, the thing is, you are right about that because when they added those extra playoff teams, it puts a lot of more teams in play during the trading deadline. But I look at it this way: can you make them an offer that they might not resist? Because let's face it, there's probably going to be no baseball next year for a few months. That's the way I look at it. I think the Yankees have to go all out for the best players that are going to be available, and they're going to be salary dumps too. Because we know a cap is coming for the.
9: But if you're going to spend, but here's the deal, Stephen. I love the aggressiveness, love the mindset. The issue I have is if I don't have a ton of assets to deal from, and my farm system is not teeming with prospects, and the Yankee farm system is not teeming with prospects, and I've got to make one. If I'm going to give up, some of those to make one big move, is it going to be Skubal? That's the question you have to ask yourself. Or would it be, would you rather give up those assets to shorten the game and go get a Mason Miller from the San Diego Padres? Or go acquire a big-time shortstop? Or, and I don't think you necessarily, the catchers we're talking about, I mean, you would have to give up big-time assets to go get Goodman from the Colorado Rockies, but address the catching situation if you're the New York Yankees. You know, interesting variation to the conversation you bring up with Wells and the comfortability that pitchers have to throw into. I think that has to come into the dialect and the conversation, the scouting that you do of the catcher you want to bring in, and you want to make sure, because that guy you're going to bring in is going to get a major part of the playing time here moving forward, because you'd look at it as being a significant upgrade over what you have right now, that the pitchers that you have on this team are going to be comfortable throwing to that individual. That's got to be part of the process. Let's head out to Long Island. It's Tommy. It's the fan. What's going on, Tommy?
0: Hi, yeah. How are you? Long-time listener here. Thank you for taking my call. I wanted to call
9: to
0: talk about the current state. I wanted to call quickly to talk about the current state about the New York Yankees and their lineup.
9: Okay.
0: Right now, over the past three games, they scored a combined, I would say, what, five runs? And the lineup's been absolutely abysmal. What would be your ideal scenario for them to go out and get a couple players to improve this lineup right now?
9: What would be I would look at Jeffers from Minnesota as a catcher.
0: Okay.
9: I think you need to get Stanton Judge back. The Yankees right. are not if they don't get Judge back, they're not going anywhere. Like, let's just right. start there. Like, this is not pie in the sky stuff. They're not winning a World Series without Judge being a part of this lineup. So you need Judge back. And for all the critics of Giancarlo Stanton, Giancarlo Stanton in October hits quality pitching. So you're right. going to need both of those guys back in this lineup. You know, Ben Rice at first base. Jazz Chisholm at second. Like, I can get by with everybody else. Like,
0: right.
9: I really can. Like, I don't need to add a catcher and then add another at bat as well. Just give me a catcher.
0: Right. No, I agree with that. I mean, I personally think we need to replace the whole left side of the infield, and I think we need to get a leadoff guy that has speed and someone hits for average. It is absurd how every season we go in and we got Trent Grisham, we have Paul Goldschmidt, we have guys that can't hit for average and have no speed whatsoever and aren't on a threat on the bases at all. And they do this year after year. We get to the trade deadline. There's been talks about Miller, Gubal. Of course, we could always use an upgrade out of the relief pen.
9: But Tommy, can I ask you a question? Setting the table, so you're talking about maybe potentially Luis Arraez, even though he's not Vince right. Coleman. You know, but you're looking at a guy that could set the table top of the bat. Is this team really great with runners in scoring position in terms of being a great situational hitting team?
0: No, not by any means. No, but I do
9: right.
0: think
9: so.
0: I mean,
9: what exactly is that going to do for me when they're very home run reliant as well? Now listen. You put pressure on opposing pitchers. Maybe they don't necessarily execute when the time calls for it. I get that mindset, that logic, but that's not the way that this lineup is built. That's not the way that the Yankees' offensive identity is. That's the only issue that I'd have
0: right.
9: with it. I'm not telling you that. If you want to tell me, you know, Yankees go get Luis Arraez and go get Ryan Jeffers, yeah, I'd be all for it. Listen, I'm a batting average guy. You know, I know analytics guys are not. Those that are in the, you know, they're looking at other things. They've downplayed the importance of batting average, but I think making contact is good. I think hitting the baseball is good. I think when a guy's hitting over 300 and is a career 300 hitter, I think that's a positive thing. I think that's a good thing. Now, you can look at on base
0: right.
9: and you can say to yourself, yep. well, a guy's hitting the 240s, but his on base percentage is at 37-38%. Yeah, because he has a draw as a walk. Or you can look at a guy that his on base percentage isn't particularly high and he's got a low batting average because he can't walk or doesn't, you know, is too much of a free swinger. That's the other aspect of it as well. But yeah, I'd love the Yankees to go out. I think catching's a big-time need. Would I welcome another at-bat?
0: Yeah.
9: yeah, another bat to this team? I would. I think catching, behind home plate, go get two bullpen arms of quality, swing and miss guys, and you go to battle.
0: Right. No, couldn't agree more with that.
9: Well, Tommy, appreciate it. Who's the apple of your eye? Who do you want?
0: I personally, I would like Arraez. I would like it. I want to see guys that hit more for average on this team. I'm tired of. I know the lineup. I know it's built around the home run swing. I get that, but it's too volatile. It's so hit or miss throughout the whole season. I mean, how many more games are we going to watch to where you're sitting back, you're watching this team to put up one or two runs after watching the 3.5 hours. It's ridiculous. It's like, and then they'll have an occasional game to where they're all click, but then it's like a revolving door throughout the whole season. And at some point, I'm sick of it, and I'm tired of seeing the same product every year in and year out, and it's like we just don't get over that hump.
9: Yeah, Tommy, I get it. I understand. That's the frustrating aspect where now the argument against that is you know what you're going to get, and it's a winning product, and they're going to play quality game. They're going to play relevant games. They're going to be a team of quality. They're going to be a good representation. They're going to be a playoff team. And you can't scoff at that. And so the non-Yankee fan is going to say, well, guys, yeah, I mean, it's not your God-given right to make it to the playoffs every single October. Well, that's true. I mean, you're not going to have the up-and-down nature, as you see, say, as we kicked off the program, talking about the New York Mets and what is that has turned into. But, I mean, they've been their own worst enemy with some of the personnel decisions that they have made as well. Speaking of the Mets, just came out, the Mets have moved Juan Soto has been placed on the 10-day IL with a left calf strain. Eric Wagaman has been recalled from AAA Syracuse. So, no Soto, left calf strain, 10-day IL for the New York Mets as their series continues against the Los Angeles Dodgers. Good pitching matchup in that one with Yamamoto taking on Nolan McClain here. Game two of that series. So no Wagaman in, Soto out, 10-day IL dealing with that calf strain. And for Stearns here and the New York Mets, and we'll mix in some other things in the course of the conversation as well. I want to touch upon, you know, the grief that John Harbaugh is getting as Giants head coach with the speech that got put out there on social media when he addressed his team. But for Stearns here, he's got to say to himself, listen, I've been given probably a longer leash to run this organization than probably I deserve. I said it a couple weeks ago, do I think the seat under Stearns is hotter than many people probably think it is? I do. Do I think there's going to be some organizational change if I had to venture a guess this offseason? I do. Not necessarily. I think there might be more people brought into the room. Like maybe a general manager is hired. I think Stearns has got to do a little bit of evaluation about his process. You can look back on it now and say it was way too much change. Like, why bring Mendoza back if you're going to get rid of the majority of his staff? Why have the monumental shift of the changing of the coaching staff to go along with all the changing of the personnel? And some of the injuries that you've seen here can be predicted. Like whether it be Polanco, whether it be Luis Robert, I mean, some of that stuff can be predicted. Yeah, you're your own worst enemy when you look at run prevention, then you're sticking at guys at positions that they've never played before. You know, there should have been some scouting when you're looking at Marcus Semien. You knew he was not going to be the player he used to be offensively, but you built him up that he was going to be, you know, Robbie Alomar at second base and he can't move. I mean, they're needed to. It was just all wrong. So, you know, Stearns is going to be given a little bit more. And it, you believe that he's going to be given a little bit more time here. And let's see exactly how he transitions this offseason once we get a new CBA and what the Mets look like in 2027. Because you want to get a sense of what his identity or what winning baseball looks like. Because the first opportunity he took to tear this team apart, he took it. And that was after last season, right? He wanted no part of Alonso. He got rid of Nimmo. He got rid of McNeil. Diaz, they lost, and that was, you know, an error at the time. And that was their error of their own choosing because they didn't wine and dine him and brought in Devin Williams. He decided to go to Los Angeles and the Dodgers. And I know Diaz has been banged up this year and went on the IL. But still, like, you look at it, that was a decision, and that was a self-inflicted wound. For Stearns now, and he's got little to no trust amongst the fan base. I don't think he does himself any favors when he meets with the media and the way that he comes across. And if you're going to make the moves that he made, you know, in order to soften the blow of getting rid of lovable Mets, personalities, guys that the majority of this fan base grew up with and loved. You better have success initially, and he hasn't. And it's been a disaster. And I think, you know, we get into these narratives of where the blame lies, right? Where do you assess why the team failed? And the Mets, unfortunately, looked at their team a year ago and assessed that they failed because of chemistry, and it had nothing to do with it. It had everything to do with the pitching staff and the fact that they couldn't pitch at the end of the season. Not everyone's going to get along on your team. We've spent way too much time talking about the Lindor-Soto relationship. We really have. The idea that it can't possibly move forward or that the Mets can't win with those two being teammates, I think is nonsense. Now, you might have to do a little something to get the best out of Francisco Lindor and placate him a little bit, and that's fine, but you know, that's the goal here. The news of, and we made it like whether he's available, whether he's not available, and I mean, it just became way too much. The question you have is, you know, if the Mets are not going to eat the majority of what's left on his contract, who exactly is trading for Francisco Lindor, where his value right now is, and why would you be trading him at 30 or 40 cents on the dollar? But for Stearns here, let's see what he does here at the MLB trade deadline, and he's going to start to bring back a little bit of trust amongst the fan base here. So whether it be Weaver, Minter, and Clay Holmes, and really whatever warm body has any sort of value, David Stearns has got to be moving on from with the idea of trying to get this team back into contention in 2027. And the question that I would have if I was owning the Mets, and I don't, would be, how does it exactly look? You could tell me like the core pieces of this team are, you know, Benj and Ewing and Soto, and you could look at Nolan McLean and obviously Christian Scott and look at those be key pieces. How else are you going to put together this team? How exactly does it look? Lindor being a part of it. In all likelihood, you know, Bichette being a part of it. How do you get back to where you had that magic? Because it's hard. It really takes a lot to go from where the Mets were in 24. Remember, think about where the Mets were in 24 at the end of that season, where they lost in the National League Championship Series against the Los Angeles Dodgers. And think about where the Mets are in 26. That takes a lot of work to go from that point to this. Takes a lot of bad decisions. Takes a lot of poor decisions. And takes great effort to get from there to here. Now, how do you get back there? What's the game plan? Realistically, what's the game plan here? Because Cohen, outside of, you know, redeveloping outside of Citi Field, Cohen wants to win. And he's won pretty much at life. And he wants to win as the Mets owner, not just get to the playoffs. And he wants to win a World Series and bring this organization a championship for the first time since 86. How do you get there? So we'll see exactly, and that's really, it's been a while since you've thought about salvaging the Mets season. The Mets have been dead for a long time here. And once we get past the MLB trade deadline, unfortunately for them, unfortunately for Cohen, unfortunately for that organization, there's not going to be a lot to talk about. Because that's the only thing driving the storyline, driving the narrative now, is exactly who does David Stearns pair off, and what do you get back in return? You pair off anybody of value, and you hope to get the best return possible. 320 on this Saturday afternoon. Mark Malus is with you. 888-808-1019.
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9: All right, 325 on this Saturday afternoon. Mark Melusis with you. 888-808-1019. That is your number to call. Let's head out to Mountainside. It's Kevin. It's the fan. What's going on, Kevin?
31: Hey, Mark. How you doing? Thanks for taking the call.
9: You got it, Kevin. What's on your mind, bud?
31: You know what? I just want to push back against all the negativity around Anthony Volpe. The Yankees have a great tradition of paying homage to their players who hit a big home run in the postseason. Jimmy Leyritz against Atlanta, Aaron Boone against the Red Sox, Bucky Dent against the Red Sox. Last year, the Yankees are in danger of being swept by the Dodgers. They're in the fourth game of the World Series. Anthony Volpe hits a grand slam, and they win the game because of that. And only 9 Yankees in the whole history of the Yankees have ever hit a grand slam in the World Series. And most of them are in the Hall of Fame. And this kid gets nothing but negativity thrown at him. And I just want to ask the question, like where's the honor for stepping up big like that? And by the way, he had a great postseason in general.
9: Yeah, I mean, first off, the Yankees lose the series against the Dodgers. He's just not the player that you thought he was going to be. I mean, Boone became Boone's greatest, I would say, contribution to the Yankees outside of the home run. I was in the building the night that he hit the home run off Wakefield. you know, and that place, and was sitting in the upper deck. I mean, it absolutely rocked. But, you know, he gets hurt that next offseason. That it leads to Alex Rodriguez becoming a Yankee. You know, you look at what Anthony Volpe, and he did have a big moment, and you could look at that against the Los Angeles Dodgers. They end up losing the series in five games. Is that really, you know, you're going to put him on the level of the Leyritz home run off Wohlers in 96? Yankees win the World Series maybe, that year.
31: Yeah, I know. Maybe not on the level.
9: They won all three games down in Atlanta after losing the first two games at home and then came back and won game six at Yankee Stadium and win the World Series in 96. Like, you're not going to put them on that kind of level. You're just not.
31: No. No, but I'm just trying to say that it seems like all I've heard is negativity. And to me, I'm just trying to provide some balance that he did something really, really significant last year. And I don't feel like anybody.
9: Well, it was 2 years ago. Not last year. It was 2 years ago against the Dodgers. Not last year. Last year, the Dodgers beat the Blue Jays. But I get the point. Kevin, I get the point that you're making. Let me ask you this question. You like Volpe as a player. Do you think he's as good as you thought he was going to be?
31: No. No, I think what happened was he had that great spring training and they probably brought him up to the majors too quickly. He probably needed more seasoning. But I just like the speed off the bat. When he connects with the ball, it's like it's for not a huge man. The ball jumps off his bat. He's got good range, so he's getting to balls other guys wouldn't get to, and then he's making errors. But no, to answer your question, no, not what we thought. I think part of that was maybe he was overhyped.
9: Yeah, and I think Anthony Volpe's a major leaguer. I think he can play on this level. He's just not the caliber of player. And that would be the question you'd have about the development of players by the Yankees when they make it to the major league level is, with some, not all, you know, where they seem to hit an area and they don't necessarily improve. And Volpe is one of those guys. Now, I understand this year you could say, well, he's coming off off-season surgery. So I thought the Yankees handled it well early on when Caballero clearly had earned the starting shortstop position and they kept him down in the minor leagues. That was kind of eye-opening. Something the Yankees haven't done in the past. You know, now they're playing this, you know, kind of roll of the dice every single day, who ends up being the starting shortstop for the New York Yankees. And that's what led you to believe some of the rumors out there, the Yankees trying to address the shortstop position, whether it be internally with Lombard or whether it be outside the organization, and, you know, the names that have been bandied about there, whether it be Abrams, whether it be, Jeremy Pena. I don't think that's really all that realistic as far as the Bombers are concerned. I think we've probably seen as good as what Volpe is going to get and what he's going to be on the major league level. Like, that's the concern here. And that version of Volpe, he can play on this level. He's just not the difference maker that you thought he was going to be or whatever you envisioned him going to be. I think for Cashman, and I think that's where now it becomes an interesting talking point when you look at this MLB trade deadline. And that's where I've been critical of the Yankees, where they've held on to their prospects way too long, where they don't trade them at peak value. Where you have to realize that, and not kind of pie in the sky if everything works out, because more often than not, we see it in life, regardless of aspect, that things don't necessarily work out to, you know, to the way that you expect them to be. But when you're looking at prospects, you look at scenarios and you say to yourself, well, you know, where is his value now? And when we internally scout our minor leagues, what is this guy potentially going to go out there and be? And you don't have to be right 100% of the time. You're going to be wrong sometimes. You say, well, this is a guy where I think he's got his peak value right now, where we should move him, where we think he is going to not necessarily be an everyday major leaguer. But there are a lot of teams that would be interested in him. And then you pair that guy off. That's where, you know, the Yankees have failed in a lot of different ways, where they've held on to guys way too long to where their value is no longer there when they move on from them. And that's the criticism I've had. Like, we joked around about it when it came on the airwaves at 1 o'clock this afternoon. It's great that Jason Dominguez and Spencer Jones are available. Okay, fantastic. Now, what team is lining up for those guys to be a core key component of a big-time trade with the New York Yankees as compared to where we were, say, last year with Spencer Jones or a couple years ago with Jason Dominguez? And that's where you criticize or critique the organization for how they handle some of these guys on the farm. And I used to think

and the last to realize it, as we've seen time and time again. But we'll see what Cashman, and I said it before, I think Cashman's going to be aggressive. I really do. I think the catching situation needs to be addressed. I think they need to go out there and get bullpen arms. I'd like to see Brian Cashman go out there and take a couple big swings. I think that would be refreshing. I really do. I think if it would be refreshing to see the Yankees go out and embrace the idea of putting together a team not just built for regular season success, with the idea that you're going to get Stanton and Judge back, but build this team up to where you feel like they can be a force to be reckoned with come October if healthy. And I don't think their starting rotation needs to be addressed. I think the back end of the bullpen needs to be addressed, and you need to obviously address the catching situation. We'll see what Cashman and company do. Want to mix another thing into the course of the conversation that we haven't chatted about as of yet. With, you know, training camps getting going and the Giants getting set to open up down in West Virginia at the Greenbrier this upcoming week. And once training camps get going, I mean, it is going to be like down the roller coaster till the start of the NFL regular season. You know, I saw the video and it get leaked by the Giants of John Harbaugh addressing his team. And listen, I would say this. Like, what do you want? Like, if you're going to come out and criticize the Giant head coach for saying New York Giants, you know, a couple of number of times, and the overall excitement and people saying, well, this is why the Ravens decide to move on. I've seen it all online and all on social media. And believe me, you know, social media is where the negativity plays. I will tell you this, like, what exactly do you want? Because this is who John Harbaugh is. This was he is, and that is what's so refreshing about the Giant head coach, to be honest with you. It's none of this, you know, pulling teeth kind of press conferences that you got with Brian Daboll, that you got with other head coaches across the National Football League. He's very confident in his own skin, very confident in what he has accomplished as a head coach over his 18 years down in Baltimore, excited about the opportunity here with the New York Giants. You saw that at the introductory press conference. If you have a fear that he's not connecting with his players, well, he is. Trust me, I've been around the team. He is. Like, and what exactly do you want? Do you want him not to be himself? Not to be true? Not to be genuine? You know, he's going to be who he is. If you're going to go out there and be critical of that, then what are you going to do when the Giants are successful under Harbaugh during the course of the regular season? Like, we get to a point here where, and I understand that we live in a very critical society. I get it that you hop on social media. You know, the things that go viral are not the ones where you're giving somebody the deep appreciation or being grateful or thankful. It's going to be the ones where you're ripping or tearing somebody apart. I get it. I understand it. But I think this is being critical for the sake of being critical. Like, where people are throwing around the word cringeworthy, or this is why he was let go, or can't connect with players, or this or that. I mean, I think it's all complete and utter nonsense. And John Harbaugh, honestly, is excited about the opportunity to be the head coach of the New York Giants. And I think each and every one of those players are excited about the opportunity of being coached by Harbaugh and his coaching staff. Because here's what players want. They want the ability to go out there and compete. They want the ability to go out there and win. And they want to trust that the coach has the answers to the questions that can get them to winning Sundays, winning Monday nights, winning Thursday nights, winning Sunday night football, being competitive, being relevant throughout the course of the NFL season. That one injury doesn't all of a sudden end their year. And I think you're going to learn that with Harbaugh. Listen, coaching matters in the National Football League, and there is great excitement around the New York Giants, and there should be because of what the head coach and what he accomplished down there in Baltimore and all the winning years and the fact that he's a Super Bowl winning head coach. The excitement around a second-year quarterback in Jackson Dart. The positive news about Malik Nabers, you know, not starting on the PUP list. The fact that I believe that the Giants, for the first time, and I said this a couple of years ago on the NFL Sunday show, on the Football Sunday show, that you look at when I was growing up as, you know, in this area and going to Giant games at the old Giant Stadium, you knew what the Giants were. They had an identity. You knew that they were going to be able to run it.

0: knew that they were going to be able to get after the quarterback. You know, defined by, you know, their linebackers, obviously, the greatest defensive player of all time, and Lawrence Taylor, and they had Harry Carson and Pepper Johnson and Carl Banks and Gary Reasons, just to name a few of them, you know, along with, you know, Leonard Marshall, Jim Burt, along that offensive line, along that defensive line. You know, you knew what the Giants were defensively. Big, fast, physical, what Parcells wanted. You knew what they were going to be offensively, being able to run it, being able to oppose their will. Joe Morris and company, Otis Anderson, we know his great Super Bowl 25 performance. Like, you knew what the Giants were going to be, what their bread and butter was going to be, what's going to define them. And I talked about it before, like, under Brian Daboll, I didn't know what the Giants were. Like, didn't know exactly what they wanted to be. Like, what defines you as a football team? And you could tell me, well, we're going to be different. Each and every week, we're going to game plan based on the opponent that we're going to go up against. We're going to be very Belichickian, all those kind of things. That's easy to say, difficult to go out there and do, but what's going to be your bread and butter? Like when you go up against, you know, Denver and Sean Payton, you know what you're going to get. When you know, go up against Andy Reid in Kansas City, you know what you're going to get. When you go up against Jim Harbaugh and the Los Angeles Chargers, you know what you're going to get. You know, under Nick Sirianni, I know he can drive you batty, but you know what? The Eagles are going to be with Saquon Barkley in the backfield. 2 years ago, why were the Eagles so good? Well, their offensive line was great, and they could impose their will and run the football right down your throat. They couldn't do that a year ago, and you saw that offense struggle. You never really got an identity of what the Giants, and you haven't really been able to define the identity for the Giants for quite some time. I think that's what John Harbaugh is going to go out there and give this team and give this organization as an identity. This is what you're going to be. This is what we're going to be together. I do believe the Giants are going to want to go out there and run the football. I think that's going to be part of the process. Impose their will. Be a Northeast style of football team. I think they're going to be able, with their new defensive coordinator, be able to get after the quarterback. And that's going to be refreshing. I do think the most important thing is not get after the quarterback in the first, second, and third quarter. But the most important thing is be able to close out games and get after the quarterback and have that fourth quarter pass rush, which is the most important pass rush of all. So those that come out here and, you know, and want to be uber critical of, you know, Harbaugh addressing the media or addressing his players and hop on social media and be critical of the Giants head coach, you know, I think you're wasting your breath. Don't worry about whether or not he's connected with the team. He is. Whether or not they're ready to run through a brick wall for him, they are. And whether or not we're, you know, ready to go out there and get the Giants back to respectability and where this organization deserves to be, they are. There's a reason why the Giants, you know, with, you know, Chris and John Mara, Tim McDonald, everybody, where the target was and, you know, was John Harbaugh in the offseason when he became available from the Baltimore Ravens because of everything that he brings as a head football coach in the National Football League. And when you have the coach and you have the quarterback, you can start to think about winning. And the Giants certainly have the head coach. And I believe going into year two, my belief, the belief within the Giant organization, the widespread belief around the National Football League is, yes, they have the quarterback as well. It's going to be fun to watch this upcoming year, starting with that Sunday night game against the Dallas Cowboys. 342, Malusis with you. 888-808-1019. That is your number to call. Come back with your busy calls and more next.
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16: 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Juan Soto to the IL, calf strain. Eric Waggaman called up from AAA Syracuse for the New York Mets. John Heyman tweeted out that the initial expectation for Soto is 4 to 6 weeks. I mean, we might see Juan Soto next year. I mean, that's basically it. I mean, what's left to play for? I mean, there's no need for a rushing back. We'll head out to Queens. It's Joe. What's going on, Joe? Whenever next year gets started. What's on your mind, Joe?
17: Hey, Moose, at least the Mets might actually win some games without Soto in the lineup.
16: Oh,

0: How does that look?
1: You know why? Because he's this generation's version of Carlos Beltran. Because, you know, he's going into the Hall of Fame tomorrow, and all Carlos Beltran did was pose for a picture. And I mean, to me, this Hall of Fame, the 2026 Baseball Hall of Fame class is the absolute worst in baseball history. The worst. Because, first of all, you have Joe Buck going in the announcer's ring. And all the guy did over all those years announcing for Fox was say, it's now 10 o'clock in the East and we're still playing the World Series. And meanwhile, the same guy, when he announced three of the longest Super Bowl games, each one going at least 3 hours and 35 minutes in real time, now one time did he ever complain about the Super Bowl going over on ending almost 10:30 at night when the game starts at 6:40. Okay.
0: Yeah, I like Buck. I mean, I got to, you know, I like, I, you know, I think Joe Buck is
1: the worst. He's the worst.
0: I don't think he's the worst. No, you think he's the worst. I don't. I mean, to be honest with you, I don't even know, to be perfectly honest with you, he's getting to the Hall of Fame based on what, which aspect of it? Oh, the Ford Frick.
1: Because he announced all those years for Fox.
0: No, I want to see which award. It was the Ford Frick. I think Buck is great. I mean, I do. I mean, So you're going to criticize. First off, I think Jeff Kent's a Hall of Famer. I do. I've made that argument for years. Jeff Kent's a Hall of Famer.
1: But you have two guys. I'm talking about Andrew Jones, right? And Carlos Beltran, because when Carlos Beltran, I'm not talking about the garbage can issue. I'm not even thinking about that. What he did 20 years ago, Game 7 of the 2006 playoffs against the Cardinals, that is the reason why Beltran should not be in the Baseball Hall of Fame.
0: Well, because he struck out against Wainwright?
1: Because People make that, like you just said now, nobody could hit that curveball. How would anybody know if Beltran could hit the curveball if the guy didn't even swing at it? If he swung at it and missed, I would have had a ton of respect for the guy. But since he didn't even swing, because when he came up in that at bat, my late father and I were watching the game. And he said, watch this, Dad. He's going to strike out on three pitches. Sure enough, he struck out on three pitches. And only one pitch, you know, the second pitch in that bat is the only one he swung at. He didn't swing at the first pitch. And he didn't swing in the third pitch. And what's disgusting is that he got a big contract for the Mets. And if you look at Carlos Beltran's stats with the Mets, he never came through in the clutch. At least Mike Piazza deserves to be in the Hall of Fame. He deserves to be recognized as a Met in the Hall of Fame and have his number retired. Which is another point I want to make.
0: Yeah, I mean, Joe, listen, I understand you don't like Beltran. I've given you enough time here. We've gotten way too caught up here. The couple things on the Hall of Fame. Is the conversation has become less and less impactful over the years based on the fact of what they have decided to do with the steroid era in Major League Baseball and the inaction there. So, the record books, the cherished records, how those record books got obliterated and the decision makers in Major League Baseball thinking about the overall health of the sport turned a blind eye to it. So if you're going to call up and, you know, you're going to say, well, Andrew Jones, and I know you're not a Joe Buck fan. I think Joe Buck's great. I do. Like, if you're asking me for a voice where, you know, it's a big game, football, baseball, I understand he doesn't do baseball much, anymore. But, you know, when there's a big game, Joe Buck's great. He's fantastic. I mean, top of the charts in the way that he comes across, the way he cuts through. Very nice guy if you ever have the opportunity to meet him as well. I met him a number of years ago, ironically enough, during that Mets-Cardinals series. Chris Russo introduced me to him. And couldn't have been more affable, couldn't have been more likable. So I'm happy for Joe Buck getting the Ford Frick Award and joins his father, Jack, in the Baseball Hall of Fame. So good for Joe. But as far as Andrew Jones is concerned, or Jeff Kent, or you're looking at Carlos Beltran, and you're going to look at that one moment defining Carlos Beltran, well, that's unfortunate. It really is. And, you know, Beltran at one point in time, you know, was one of the great postseason players. And he was a great player. Now, am I going to tell you that if in my Hall of Fame, would Carlos Beltran be a Hall of Famer? No, he probably falls just short. But in today's day and age of the Hall of Fame, he is. We have, you know, blurred the lines over the years about who deserves to be in and who doesn't. And I don't, you know, I think Carlos Beltran, based on what the parameters are now to make it into the Baseball Hall of Fame in Cooperstown, New York, I think he deserves his day, and I'm happy for him. Let's head out to Bayside. It's Pat. It's the fan. What's going on, Pat?
2: Hi, I'm Mark. How you doing, bud?
0: I'm doing well, Pat. What's on your mind, buddy?
2: Good. First, I want to talk a couple of things about the Giants. First, I want to tell you that you make my Sundays during the football season a look forward to early morning. I enjoy your commentary as well as all your guests. That's a great way to start the day for me.
0: Pat, thank you, man.
2: You're welcome.
0: I really appreciate it.
2: My pleasure. Well, you touched on before about somebody making comments about Harbaugh and what he said to his team. I really think it's just guys trolling. I think it's Cowboys fans and Eagles fans and such, and possibly even his prior team making these comments online. So I don't put a whole lot of stock in it, you know. What do you think of that?
0: Yeah, I mean, Pat, I just think it's silly. I mean, I do. I mean, I think it's unfortunate. You know, I think John Harbaugh, I think the one thing he is, he's real, he's genuine, he's going to be who he is. Is he a little, you know, folksy at times? For sure. Is that a big thing? No. Does he understand how to get the attention of his team and understand what the importance? And here's the thing, the team is bought in. The players are bought in. When Kayvon Thibodeau talks about how hard it is, I like all of that stuff. Like look at how many players were at his introductory presser. And one of them, Greg Van Roten's not even on the Giants this year. And he was there at his introductory presser, you know? So like you look at it, Pat, like I don't, you know, everything has changed for the New York Giants here. If you're going to be critical of that, and the Giants have really kind of lost their way. John Harbaugh has shown a little bit of light. Now, the results have got to be there. There's no doubt about it.
2: Right.
0: And they've got a first tough two games, Cowboys and Rams right out of the gate, one of them on the road in Los Angeles against the Rams, and that's going to be, you know, that's going to be a difficult test. I don't think there's any question about that, Pat. But I'm excited to see the start of the process for John Harbaugh when training camp gets going this week down in West Virginia and what
2: totally
0: it looks like
2: agree.
0: Opening Sunday night against the Cowboys.
2: Mark, we haven't had a head coach like this guy since Coughlin. And I mean, there's been several changes of coaches over the last half dozen or more years. And this guy brings credibility. He's a proven commodity. He's got some pretty good players. I don't think they're going to a Super Bowl, but this guy is going to make them play better, get their attention better. He knows how to handle the press better. And I'm looking forward to a wonderful NFL season, Mark. Good to talk to you. And stay out of trouble, buddy.
0: Yeah, that's you know, I'm not a troublemaker, so that won't be that difficult, Pat. But I appreciate the call. Yeah, I'm looking forward to the football season. The only thing is I don't want to wish away summer because I do like the warmer weather instead of the colder weather. But I'm in agreement with you, Pat. I can't wait for the football season to get here. It's going to be fun with the Giants and all the hope and the excitement around the Giant organization. And hopefully the Jets are able to take a step forward as well. 357, Melusis with you, 888-808-1019.
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0: All right, 2 on this Saturday afternoon. Mark Melusis with you. 888-808-1019. That is your number to call. Rosie across the way, the glue of WFAN. 888-808-1019. Hit me up on Twitter, at Mark Melusis. That is Mark with a C. Obviously, a few talking points, a couple, number of them. The Harbaugh speech to his team, obviously the Yankees' approach at the MLB trade deadline, news coming down within the last, I would say, 45 minutes to an hour. The Mets have placed Juan Soto on the IL. I mean, it's talking to Rosie during the course of the break. I mean, it would be a big deal if the Mets were actually good, which they are not. Sitting there 18 games under the 500 mark, reportedly the calf strain is worse than the one that he initially suffered early part of the season. So, I mean, maybe 4 to 6 weeks, as John Heyman has speculated online on social media. Maybe that ends up being the case of Juan Soto being out. I mean, we're sitting here, it's late July. Do you see him returning mid-September for the last 2.5 weeks of the MLB regular season? You have a hard time envisioning that. I mean, we might not see Juan Soto in a Met uniform the rest of this year. I mean, that's it. I mean, and it gets worse for David Stearns here. As you know, as his approach here at the MLB trade deadline is, it's got to be whatever, you know, whoever I can get anything for, I'm going to move. You know, Peralta, Clay Holmes, Luke Weaver, Minter. I mean, whatever I can move, I'm going to go out there and move and then see where the chips fall after that and see how I can reconfigure this team for 2027 to get them back to some sort of competitiveness. But, I mean, the issue that David Stearns has is he does not have the trust of the Met public. The fan base. And the issue that Steve Cohen is going to have here, he's going to see the abyss of what it's going to look like post-MLB trade deadline of really a half-empty Citi Field. I mean, that's what he's going to see. And that's unfortunate, but that's in all likelihood what he's going to see. The battle for the competitive, or the, I would say, the dollar here in the New York area, where you're looking for the entertainment dollar in the New York area. If you look at the New York Mets, you know, I'm not telling you, do it exactly what you want to do. It's a great ballpark. They've got great food, but the product is terrible. And now with the Jets and the Giants getting going, with the Yankees obviously sitting there 13 games over the 500 mark, and you expect Cashman Company to go out there and add, what exactly is going to be the enticement here to go to Citi Field? And, you know, that's going to be, you know, a shot across the bow here for David Stearns. And he might be given a little bit more time, and he will be given a little bit more time, even with the failure of this team this year and his vision. And it has not worked out. But you're not going to be able to survive another one of these. However, the financial landscape in Major League Baseball looks past this season. And, you know, I expect, as I said earlier in the show, like I do expect that there to be some sort of change within the baseball decision-making structure following this season. And Cohen even hinted at it, you know, during his interview with Joel Sherman and John Heyman. I do expect some sort of change here for the New York Mets, where maybe it's not just David Stearns having the complete and utter, you know, final say with everything. Maybe you bring in another person there to help with the decision-making, to maybe alter the vision here. Because what David Stearns has done, he's turned a really likable, easily to root for team into an absolute disaster. I mean, that's what they are. And I didn't expect it to be this bad this year, but that's exactly what it is. Soto now on the IL. So, I mean, it just progressively gets worse. He's going to, the calf strain, I mean, probably don't see him the rest of the year. And after the Mets pass the MLB trade deadline, there's not really going to be much to talk about. There really isn't. Outside of a Nolan McLean start, a Christian Scott start, or what you get from an A.J. Ewing, or what you get from a Carson Bench, I mean, there's really not much to talk about. Not much great conversation. And then you're going to head into the offseason where there's going to be the strife over a new collective bargaining agreement between the players and the owners. Sad state of affairs in Queens. I'll tell you, as much as we criticize Cashman and the Yankees, at least it's not the Mets and what they're going through over there in Flushing. We stalked a little bit earlier on the show talking about LeBron James. I would say, you know, and his decision to go to Philadelphia. Think about this. A couple of things to think about. And Andrew Brandt sent out an interesting tweet. Like, if you're Brad Stevens and the Boston Celtics, And I don't care if you hate LeBron James or you think it's not going to work or, you know, he's going to be 42 years old and look at him ring chasing. Well, what exactly you want him to do? Sign up for a losing team and go out and not make the playoffs? If you're going to compete, you're willing to take less money, you're not looking for every single last dollar, why not go out there and put yourself in the best possible position to win? I mean, that's it. Honestly, that's it. I mean, did we fault Tom Brady at the end with the Tampa Bay Buccaneers? I mean, then like, no, we didn't. I mean, and I understand that we held Tom Brady in a different regard. I mean, maybe not so now where you can't get away from him on social media and he seems to be all over the place. But LeBron James, I know he has annoyed a lot of people over the course of his career, over 23 years here in the NBA. But think about this. If you're Brad Stevens of the Boston Celtics, they traded, In essence, they got Paul George back and draft choices, two first-round picks, two second-round picks, and they traded, and what Philadelphia ended up with was Jaylen Brown and LeBron James. And Paul George was one of the worst NBA contracts out there, if not the worst NBA contract out there. And that's what, because if that Jaylen Brown deal does not go down between Philadelphia and Boston, LeBron James is not a Philadelphia 76er. And we can talk about, if it's Paul George, he's not going to Philadelphia. He's not going to Philadelphia with Paul George, Joel Embiid, Tyrese Maxey, and VJ Edgecombe. He's just not. Part of the attraction is the fact that they've got Jaylen Brown. And Jaylen Brown plays. I mean, and the criticism of Brown after he got traded by the Boston Celtics, I think, was just outlandish of where he falls analytically. Some of the stuff that was being said. I mean, he had an unbelievable, you know, it was part of the MVP consideration this past year about what he did for the Boston Celtics without Jason Tatum. And the Celtics might say, well, listen, we can't pay two guys the amount of money that we're paying Tatum and Brown. And we went through that. I mean, it was just a stupid trade by Brad Stevens and the Celtics. But that trade delivered Philadelphia not only Jaylen Brown, but now it's delivered him LeBron James. And I can't wait to say it. And I'm not one of these LeBron sycophants. I'm not one of these apologists. I don't fault him at 42 years old, soon to be 42, going to chase rings. He basically told you after, you know, his career or his run with the Los Angeles Lakers came to an end that he wanted to put himself in the best possible position to try and win. And that's what he's done. He's put himself, he got away from the West. He got away from Oklahoma City. He got away from San Antonio. He got away from SGA. He got away from Victor Wembanyama. And he put himself down in the city of brotherly love. And I think it works. I really do. Like I told somebody a couple weeks ago, they asked me, where do you think he ends up? I said, I think he ends up, if it's about basketball, if it's about trying to win next year, this upcoming season, and the best position to win would be Philadelphia. I don't know if it'll go there, but it's going to be Philadelphia. It's not going to be Golden State teaming up with an old Steph Curry. It's not going to be Miami with Giannis and Bam and Eric Spoelstra. It's not going to be the Cleveland Cavaliers and watching James Harden dribble the air out of the basketball. It would be the Philadelphia 76ers. Now, are there issues down in Philadelphia? Yeah, a lot of things need to go right, but I think it's great. I think there's a guy that's celebrating that lives in Midtown Manhattan. I think that's Adam Silver, the commissioner of the NBA. Think about this. Imagine next spring, we get a 7-game series. Maybe it's the second round. Maybe it's the Eastern Conference Finals. LeBron in Philadelphia taking on the New York Knicks. 4 of the 7 games at MSG. With Embiid, with Jaylen Brown, with Maxey, with Edgecombe, taking on the defending NBA champs. How sweet that would be. How much fun that would be. I mean, it'd be awesome. And that's why you watch sports. I mean, for those particular kind of matchups, if we ever get them. But that would be fantastic. I think it works. You know, it was not, I think he told you what was going to be important to him. He talked about this being his final decision. I know people have grown tired of LeBron James and everything that comes along with it. For those Knicks fans that would have been excited if he said he was taking his talents to Madison Square Garden and trying to help the Knicks repeat, you know, you'd be celebrating. He decided to go to Philadelphia. And I think for the rivalry, I think for the Eastern Conference, I think for what Philadelphia potentially could accomplish in maybe year one, or maybe it takes 2 years, I think it's a lot of fun. I really do. And maybe it lights a fire under Embiid where he's in the best shape of his life. If it does, then we're going to get a super cool version of the Philadelphia 76ers and a fascinating storyline to follow. 412 on this Saturday afternoon. Mark Malusis with you. 888-808-1019. That is your number to call. Let's head out to Middletown, Delaware. It's Tony. It's the fan. What's going on, Tony?
4: Hey, Moose, first I got to tell you why I love you on the radio. Because I get a sports-oriented show, no sophomoric pervert shtick, you know? I love it. Just straight sports. You carry the show awesome.
0: All right. Well, so you know what, Tony? I'll give you a little diversion to that for a second, right? So right. I'm walking my dog Chip the other day in our area, right? And of course, like I am you walk around, you've got the poop bags, right? In case Chip, my 2-year-old dog, goes to the bathroom, right? So he happens to go to the bathroom. I'm passing by an individual. And I got my AirPods in. I'm listening to some music, right? And I'm not blaring it, right? And he goes, excuse me. And so I take my AirPods out. And I go, yeah, how can I help you? What's going on? He goes, is that for sale? And I said, what for sale? He goes, the what you're carrying in the bags. I go, you want my dog's excrement? And he goes, if you're selling it. I go, and then he walks away. I go, people are weird. Like, I don't understand. Like, yeah. People are very odd. Like, I don't know if he's doing it for attention, but it was a very, very strange thing. Like, that I've never had somebody ask me about it. Now, I think he was just joking around, but obviously he was just joking around, but it was just a strange thing. Anyway, that actually did happen this past week.
4: Yeah. But, okay, so let me get to my quick points. So the first one was the Haskell. I mean, I think it was Lil Vino or El Vino. What a horse. My goodness. That guy, I don't know if you saw that.
0: I did. I thought Paco Lopez got a little too cute on Napoleon Solo, to be honest with you, where he was trying to put horses out wide, and he can get over aggressive as a jockey. But yes, Vino ran a great race, and that was a great stretch duel for the final eighth of a mile.
4: Yeah, the battle down the end. My goodness, that was insane. So anyway, so on that, and then on the Jets. I think the Jets are going to surprise the NFL this year and put out a pretty competitive product, okay? That's my Jets point. And then lastly on the Yankees, I can't watch them every day in Delaware. I don't have the package, but have they changed? I mean, they need to evidently change their approach at the plate. I mean, are they still on this, hey, let's go deep into the count? Or, I mean, because it seems to me that they need to be swinging first pitch.
0: Well, Tony, listen, the Yankees' approach offensively is they're trying to hit the ball over the fence. I don't mind. Listen, they didn't do it the other day against Yamamoto. He threw 102 pitches over 9 innings and threw a complete game. I think the last time the Yankees had a complete game thrown against them was Sandy Alcantara back in 2023, not all that long ago. But starting pitchers you don't see go all that deep into games in today's day and age in Major League Baseball. I think good lineups work pitchers. You've seen it time and time again. Like, I have no issue with getting into deep counts. Like, you look at the approach of the Los Angeles Dodgers, what makes them really, really impressive is that the same Cam Schlittler, who had 12 strikeouts last night against the Philadelphia Phillies and threw 98 pitches, he threw 98 pitches at 8 strikeouts in 4 1/3 innings against the Los Angeles Dodgers. The ability, and that's what good lineups can do, where you foul hitters off. Like, look at the at-bat that Freddie Freeman had Sunday night against the Yankees to lead off that top half of the ninth inning, where he was the leadoff hitter, and Freeman's a really good hitter. But if you look at, if you just watch that at-bat and what Freeman's trying to accomplish, he eventually works a walk. Bednar's on the mound for the Yankees, eventually works the walk, but it was a 9 or 10 pitch at-bat and fouled off one good pitch after another before, you know, Bednar on a 3-2 count missed the strike zone. That's what good hitters do. That's what good lineups do. They make opposing pitchers work. And what's the product of seeing good? What's the product of guys, especially at the top of the lineup, seeing more pitches? Well, that helps the next batter up to where you see exactly what the opposing pitcher has. So I'm not against necessarily that approach. What I get concerned about when you look at the Yankee lineup is the ability to go out and carry that out. when you're looking at this lineup. Is the Yankees have a lot? The Yankees have a lot of guys in the lineup that got holes in their bat. They don't make contact. They don't foul off quality pitches. Those ends up being swings and misses. They end up being strikeouts. How many times this year have we seen the Yankees? I mean, where you're having, you know, games in which as a team they're striking out double-digit times, 12, 13, 14 times a game. I mean, that's, and I get the three true outcomes, the nonsense you hear from the analytic department across Major League Baseball, but it drives you crazy. It really does. Like, it doesn't have to go to that extreme. And I get you don't see starting pitchers third time through. The use of the bullpen, guys throwing out there max velocity and max effort and high velocity, and you're not going to be able to string together hits, and you got to go out there and play for the home run. Everything that we see in the rationale to, but there is an approach where making contact, have an approach when you step up to the plate, understanding the game situation, being able to hit with runners in scoring position, all those things where it doesn't necessarily have to all be about launch angle. That's what drives you crazy. But the Yankees right now, in terms of offensively, I think Susan talked about the other night when I was listening to the post-game show on radio, where the pitching's going to be there. I think this is after the nightcap of the Pirates doubleheader, in which they lost game one in extra innings. And the Yankees have been bad in extra innings this year. I think they're 1-6, 1-7. But they won the nightcap, and that's where Fried threw the 57 pitches over five innings of work. And they get 7 or 8 strikeouts in the game. But, you know, the offense is going to be very hit-miss here till you start to get some guys back. It's going to be based on this starting lineup, or it's going to be based on this starting rotation being able to go out there and dominate. And, you know, they have what they envisioned with Cole and Fried, that's there. And Cam Schlittler, obviously, right now is the ace of the staff. Fried is right behind them. It's close. In a big-time spot, you love the competitive nature of Schlittler, though. You really do. Doesn't want to come off the mound. Got a little anger to him. Got a little grit to him. Got a little edge to him. That's what you love about watching Schlittler work on the mound. 420, Melusis with you. 888-808-1019.
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0: All right, 424 on this Saturday afternoon. Mark Malusis with you. 888-808-1019. That is your number to call. Floor's wide open. Whatever is on your mind. Let's head out to Manhattan. It's Ralph. It's the fan. What's going on, Ralphie?
10: Hey, you know, first of all, I was so happy to hear that you're on the air. I was actually surprised. Then I hear a dog story. You're walking around with the dogs, you know what, and you get approached by somebody. I mean, that goes to show you, if you have anything in this world, somebody's going to want to take it away from you. They're going to want to buy. They're going to want to buy it from you.
0: I don't know. I think people are odd. I mean, there's some people that are just odd, Ralph. I don't know. It was just caught me off guard. I was like, "What are you talking about?" It was just yes. It was one of the stranger things that has transpired to me in quite some time. I don't even think I've told my wife Donna the story. Because you're walking around your neighborhood, somebody approaches, like, it's just weird. It's just odd.
10: The last thing you're going to think that the guy would want would be that.
0: Would be that.
10: That's for sure. That's for sure. You know, I was, Stern's talk, you know, Citi Field is dead. People, the diehards are still there. People will go to ball games because they like baseball so much, but the Mets are a dead team. Stearns took this team from a very fun team, a joyful team, if you will. You know, a team you like to go, even if they lost the ball game, you felt that you watched a team that you like to watch. Now the team is so tedious, Mark, so tedious to watch. I can't watch a ball game these days. First of all, it doesn't mean anything. So it's difficult to watch a team that has no chance. Now Soto is out for God knows probably the year. You said it. It's just a dismal state of affairs in Flushing. It really is, Mark.
0: Well, yeah, I mean, Ralph, they have listen. There are guys to watch. Benj is exciting. Ewing's exciting.
10: True.
0: I mentioned before with the Soto news. You know, see you next year whenever next year starts for Juan Soto with his calf strains. Which is unfortunate. Scott, I think, is a young starter to be excited about. McLean is a young starter to be excited about with this group. But there's not a lot else there. Listen, it's a great ballpark. I find it, and I've said it before, Ralph, I think it's a more enjoyable experience as a baseball fan to go to Citi Field than it is to go to Yankee Stadium. I do find it, the vantage point, the viewpoints, the viewing angles to be more enjoyable. Listen, you want to bring your, you know, go to the game. I'm not going to fault you for it. I'm not telling you not to show up. Go do what you want to do. You want to go to a ballpark, go to a ball game in the summer in August. But unfortunately for Cohen here is that there's not going to be a lot of talk about the Mets following the MLB trade deadline because there's just not going to be much to talk about.
10: Well, you're right about Citi Field compared to Yankee Stadium. It's a world of difference. It's a better ballpark, especially now that they made it Mets-centric.
0: It wasn't an ode to the Dodgers. Right? They've made it, made little to no sense at the time. It's like you want to run away from the history of the organization that you own.
10: Yeah, that's true. One last note, LeBron. I don't know where you stand. I didn't hear you. On this issue long enough. I just tuned in. But, you know, the guy's approaching, he's pushing 42. He's won in multiple places. You know, where does it end and why is he chasing another championship? I have more respect for a guy who stays in one place, or maybe that's too much. Maybe they don't usually stay in one place. But, you know, not bouncing from team to team to team, although this guy is great. There's no doubt about it. He's a fantastic ball player. But at this point in time, at 42 years of age, the mindset I wonder about, what is he seeking? What's going on here? He's felt what it's like to win a championship. What is he searching for at this moment, Mark?
0: I think he wants that sense again, Ralph. Mm. Don't you think, you know, do you really want to go out not have an opportunity to win? We've seen guys chase rings at the end of their career. We saw Karl Malone do it with the Lakers. We saw Gary Payton do it with the Lakers. We've seen Charles Barkley do it. I mean, the idea of Clyde Drexler, the idea of having an opportunity to win. I think to be in the picture, to be in the hunt, motivates you. I mean, he's accomplished everything he could possibly accomplish individually. I know he rubs a lot of people the wrong way. This is not now all of a sudden if he wins in Philadelphia, he's greater than Michael Jordan. And I'm not going to criticize him that, you know, he's jumped around, of course, across the course of his career, whether it be, you know, from Cleveland to Miami, back to Cleveland to the Lakers and out of Philadelphia. I give him credit where, you know, he took his time. It was bothering a lot of people, but ultimately made of the realistic choices, made the wisest decision. And the decision was Philadelphia. And whether he helicopters back and forth from New York, I don't care. Like, I really don't. Like, I think we're now just angling to be angry for the sake or be bothered for the sake of being bothered. Like, if you look at him as a player, yeah, he's not what he was 10 years ago. What athlete at 42 is going to be the same that he was at 32? And, you know, the same people that are going to criticize LeBron would have celebrated him if he signed with the Knicks. So let's look at what he is as a player, the remarkable athlete that he is, to be able to be still in the course of the conversation. Look at how if you want to say it doesn't matter, look at how the odds markets you don't have to handicap, you don't have to gamble. I'm not asking you to bet a single dollar. Look at how the odds markets reacted to LeBron going to Philadelphia. And every single future odd for the Philadelphia 76ers got cut in half, whether it be winning the Eastern Conference, winning the NBA Finals, or winning their division. Every single one got cut in half. You want to talk about the impact of a player or the impact of a signing or that it doesn't mean anything because LeBron can't play anymore. That's nonsense. That's a lazy conversation. It makes little to no sense. LeBron is going to be able to help Philadelphia. And here's the key thing for the Philadelphia 76ers. Mm-hmm. You know, what I said before is that they don't need to be great in the regular season. They don't need to make a statement. They don't need to win 55, 60, 62 games during the regular season. They really don't. What they need to be is in the top six out of the play-in tournament in the Eastern Conference, be a top six team. If they're a top six team and they're healthy, and LeBron's healthy and Embiid's healthy, Brown, Edgecombe, and obviously Tyrese Maxey, they're going to be a bear to deal with.
10: Well, you know, the rigors of an NBA game on 42-year-old knees is nothing to sneeze at. I don't know how these guys do it, because up and down that court is no picnic. Let me tell you. I'll leave you with this. Here's an offbeat thing. The soccer thing is over. The soccer thing is over. We saw it. We experienced it. We're not soccer fans. I don't think you're a soccer fan. Maybe you went to watch your kids play or something. I don't think you grew up necessarily playing soccer. Neither did I, obviously. But how do you think it turned out? Do you consider it a big success? Was it a bolstering tool for the United States to look good in front of the world? The Europeans came here. They enjoyed themselves. They said so. They said how much they enjoyed the United States. They didn't think they would, but they did. What do you think about the soccer now that it's over?
0: Yeah, I thought it was great. And, you know, Ralph, I'm not one that that follows the English Premier League or La Liga or Bundesliga. I don't. And maybe that's my fault. And behind the curve, and, you know, maybe I'll get into it. I do know my kids were into it. I got into it. I miss it. You know, miss the World Cup action at, you know, 3 o'clock on a Wednesday afternoon or a Thursday afternoon. Was really intrigued by the storyline of England. Obviously would love to have seen a better World Cup final out at MetLife Stadium last Sunday, where, you know, Argentina just got dominated by Spain. I mean, it was miraculous that Spain, based on

0: looking to get their young daughter, young son involved in youth sports. I mean, it gets more expensive as you go along here, whether it be, and not the town teams. I'm talking about when you start playing, in, select, in different groups or, in you start playing travel teams and everything like that. It can get really, really expensive. The price to play, the price to participate can get really pricey. My dad tells this funny story. I actually did play a little soccer when I was growing up. When I was a kid, I was more of a baseball player, enjoyed it. Growing up in, Pearl River, Belleville, New York, Rockland County, and I don't know, I must have been, I don't know, 9, 10 years old, whatever it might be, scored the game-winning goal. And I think it was like our last match of the year. And that ended up being the last time I ever played soccer. And the coach was like, why does he not want to play? And my dad's like, he's just not into it. And that was it. So I didn't go back and play the following year. But yeah, I don't know why. I think it's growing. I think it did a lot of impact. I think there was great interest. I think, it worked. I think the three nations, Canada, the United States, and Mexico. I think Stadio Azteca down in Mexico City was a tremendous scene. That England-Mexico game where the English were down a man for the final 20, 25 minutes of that match was, and they quote unquote parked the bus, was an amazing match. I really do. I thought you saw some, great comebacks. Argentina in their last one against England. Before they fell to Spain in the World Cup final. It was really memorable. It was exciting. It was great. What it does for the sport of soccer here in the United States, I can't tell you. I really don't. Where do we go here for the United States men's national team? Are we ever going to be on the level of, on the level of Spain, on the level of England, on the level of Argentina, on the level of even France? I don't, we've been talking about that for 20 or 30 years, and we haven't gotten there. I don't know exactly what's going to change in the next 20 or 30. Joe in Colonia is up next in the fan. What's going on, Joe? How you doing, bud?
1: All right, I'm doing good, thank you. Hey, anyway, I got a
0: You got
1: question
0: it.
1: for you.
0: Sure.
1: When Russo was managing the White Sox, he had a little bit of a leeway with analytics. Is there anyone out there right now that has that same situation where they'll go by their heart and not analytics?
0: Wait, when who was managing the White Sox?
1: Tony La Russa.
0: Oh, when La Russa was managing the White Sox. Okay.
1: Yeah,
0: He had
1: yeah.
0: what? He had the ability to make decisions on his own?
1: That's what I heard. That he did use analytics, but he also felt that if he had something better going on, that he would go that way instead of the analytics.
0: Yeah, I mean, here's Joe. Let's call it like it is. Like there are times where the manager is going to make decisions in the dugout that are going to be the manager that are going to be his decisions based on in game, right? Where he
1: Right.
0: has the purview though of all information, but then the decision falls on him. Are you talking about putting together the lineup as well with
1: No,
0: La
1: I
0: Russa, or
1: just
0: are you
1: and
0: talking about just
1: well,
0: in game decisions? Because the lineup is put
1: yeah.
0: together by, it's a collaborative process by every major league team. I mean, there are a lot of people that have the seat at the table. Then you go through, every team goes through the thing of what relievers are available, what aren't available. You see on
1: Right.
0: the Yesner network, how many pitches did they throw? How many times can we use them during the course of the week? What does the next week look like? Yeah, all of these things. What are the favorable matchups? You look at that as well. So when you're looking at in-game decisions, when you're looking at in-game decisions, there's no bat phone where somebody's calling down from the analytics department telling Aaron Boone or now telling Andy Green what decisions they should make. That's then in the purview
1: Yeah.
0: of the manager during the context of the game.
1: Well, the reason I bring it up is a lot of people bash Aaron Boone. But if he's following analytics and if that fails, he's only doing what he's doing like every other manager is doing.
0: Yeah, I don't think the failure of the Yankees is because of Boone. I
1: No,
0: think
1: not a
0: and so I don't disagree, but I think people get into the course of the conversation. Let's put it to you this way. People shape the conversation to suit the argument that they're making at the time. That's the best way to put it. Like we all know the landscape of what the manager has in front of him and has to control

0: And that's, we're not, this is not rocket science. I'm not breaking any kind of, breaking any news here. The major league, the current major league manager, there's certain things that used to fall under his domain that no longer do. Like this, we're no longer in the day and age of Major League Baseball where the GM or the president cuts the roster and then the manager goes out there and manages the team as he sees fit. There's a lot of people that have a seat at the table, a lot of people that have a voice within the organization that play a role, right? And whether it be the decision making, how the roster is put together, whether it be the lineup on any given day, whether it be how the bullpen is being used, who's available and who's not available. I mean, it just does. So when you're looking at information during the course of the game, they're looking at spin rate. What bothers me, or they're looking at execution of certain pitches, or what is a pitcher? What's the rotation? What's the spin rate look like in the first inning? Throwing a pitch, what does it look like in the fifth or sixth inning? Is that a sign of them getting tired? Is that a sign of them less effectiveness? Now it's time to go out there and get a reliever. Everything that we see in today's day and age of Major League Baseball, the Yankees don't fail. Because, Aaron Boone has had some great managerial gaffe in the dugout. I think people just grow tired of, the messaging from Boone at times and want to see some sort of accountability within the organization of when this team doesn't reach the expectation of winning a World Series. But I don't think the Yankees grade themselves out like that anymore. Like we talked about it earlier on. I don't think that's ultimately how the Yankees say to themselves, this was a successful year, this was a failure. I think they grade themselves significantly different than they did 20 or 30 years ago. That's just the way it is, whether you like it or not. And I might not like it, but that's the way it is. So those that are calling for Boone to be fired or, they're a bad defensive team, so it's all on Aaron Boone, that's not all on the Yankee manager. Like Boone understands it. It's more on the entire direction of the organization. And what they deem to be important and what they don't deem to be important. What do they emphasize? What do they quote unquote de-emphasize? So I think people want to like point to different things to help shape their argument. I think you have to go into it realistically saying, okay, well, I'm going to change the manager if the team has tuned him out, no longer listening to the message, no longer playing hard for him. No longer laying it on the line if they have quote unquote lost the room. And now we're just talking about Major League Baseball because I think the NFL is entirely different. I think the NBA is entirely different. I think the National Hockey League is entirely different. We're just focused in here on Major League Baseball and looking at the role of Major League Baseball managers. They're not just guys that just enter names and do nothing. No, they have to handle the clubhouse, have to handle the egos, have to handle issues that come up throughout the course of the season. I think Boone is very affable, very likable, good guy. I think he does all of that and has the respect of the players because he's done it as a player and he's been a baseball lifer. Having, been around the game his entire life, not only as a kid with his dad, but also as a player, and now as an analyst, and then as a manager. So he has that respect. Now, do I think, there are certain managers that give you a decided edge in the dugout from a tactical standpoint? And there are only a few guys that do that. Francona in Cincinnati, he's limited this year. Cora, when he was with the Boston Red Sox, there are certain guys that do it. Do I think Aaron Boone's on that list? I don't. It's not to knock him. I mean, I think you can win with Aaron Boone. I think the Yankees have failed. I don't think they've failed because of the manager. I think they have failed because they've not been properly put together. Those have been the issues of what they deem to be important. See, what works in the regular season doesn't inherently work come October. And the Yankees have been built to be really good in the regular season. And they've been uber successful in the regular season. You can count on it. They don't bottom out. They don't have seasons like what we're witnessing this year in Flushing. They don't. Even when they bottom out, they went 82-80. That's bottoming out. Not sitting there, and that's two games over the 500 mark. Not sitting there 18, 19 games under. And being a bad, boring baseball team. That has not been the Yankee way. And that's where they deserve credit. Where they have failed is ultimately they've not accomplished what should be the goal, which is winning a World Series. And now we're going on the better part of 17 years. 444, Melusis with you. 888-808-1019.
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1: 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Obviously, focus right now on Juan Soto. It's going to be out a while. Might have seen the last of Juan Soto here in 2026. Calf strain, more significant one that he suffered early part of the year. Some reports maybe 4 to 6 weeks for Juan Soto. We'll see. I mean, we're sitting here. It's late July. 4 to 6 weeks. If you say it's 6 weeks, that's mid-September. Mets are sitting there 18 games under the 500 mark. They're going to rush Juan Soto back. In all likelihood, we probably have seen. I mean, that's not official. Just kind of connecting the dots here. I mean, are you going to rush Juan Soto back end of the year to try and get a couple more butts in the seats out at Citi Field? I don't know if you are. Chris of Woodbridge up next to the fan. What's going on, Chris?
2: Hey, what's going on, Moose? Happy Saturday.
1: Happy Saturday, Chris. What's on your mind, buddy?
2: None. Aaron Boone. I mean, I get all of what you're saying about he's a lifer in baseball. But my thing is the approach, right? So the Yankees aren't scoring runs, as we all know, right? But there's no forced offense. What I mean by is there's no stolen bases. You know, it feels like we're just sitting around like, oh, let's just hope that these two guys come back and then the offense will pick up. But my thing is here is that right now, you got the best top three in the MLB. Like last night, you had this guy throw a ridiculous gem. Why are we not taking risks, right? We got the best pitching, right? So we're comfortable with our pitchers and that they're not going to give up a lot of runs, and our bullpen is doing well. So let's take more risks in creating offense, moving runners. And I know you can't steal first base. But, geez, when we're on, it's just like it's so boring. Can we try to create? They were doing that in the beginning of the year where they're stealing bases and moving runners over and, you know, staying out of the double plays. But even that puts more pressure on the defenses. That's what the opposing teams do to the Yankees. They force them to play defense. Let's force other teams to play defense, especially when we have as good as pitching as we do with our top three guys. I don't understand the approach. It just feels like we're sitting on our hands and we're sitting here waiting for these two guys to come back or waiting for the trade deadline, whatever they're going to do. And for a guy who's been a lifer, like you said before, I expect more. So, you know, I'm not an Aaron Boone hater or whatever, but it's just like, okay. And I want to use Mike Woodson. Okay, he got a really good team, but he did something different to get the team to where they needed to be, right? So Aaron Boone, we're sitting here, we're still doing the same thing. We're still really, you know, not so good in the field, and we're still sitting here waiting for home runs. Why aren't we changing the approach on how we play baseball games to get different results? So I don't know. I just feel like they're hitting the head.
1: But Chris, I mean, okay, can I just add, I mean, the Yankees have got 98 stolen bases as a team this year, right, which I think is third best in the American League. I think they're fourth in the American League in runs scored, right? They've only hit 234 as a team. Their on-base percentage is around 31%. So now you were looking at, are they been a good team with it? You could put traffic on the base pass. Doesn't necessarily mean they're going to come through with a hit. So they've been aggressive on the base pass. They have been. I mean, a good defensive team.
2: In the last 3 weeks?
1: No, but
2: we've been going through this drought.
1: I understand, but that's where, you know, you're not going to be able to replace early part. First 15 games without Aaron Judge, the Yankees were 10-5. So, you know, they were hitting a ton. They were scoring a ton of runs, right? But then you saw the impact of Aaron Judge, right? And when you don't have Judge in that lineup for a long duration, you know, it puts a lot of stress and strain and guys trying to do a little bit too much, right? So you've seen that time and time again. Thank God the Yankees went out there and saw the god-awful Nationals bullpen before the All-Star break because they couldn't hold a lead late. And the Yankees were able to come back three times on them when they were trailing seventh inning or later. So, but now you want to turn a team that is built on power, hit the ball over the fence. Now you want to turn them into like the mid-80s Cardinals.
2: Those guys are gone. Those guys are gone. Those boppers are gone. We got one bopper in that lineup. Everybody else is not. That's not what the team was built for. The team was built for Aaron Judge and Giancarlo Stanton and Ben Rice to hit the ball out of the park and Jazz and all that stuff. But we don't have that now. So now we got to go to plan B because these guys are out. We have injuries. Why can't we pivot? We're not pivoting. We can't expect the same thing with the different talent in the lineup. That's not the talent we have in our lineup right now.
3: I understand, Chris. But
2: our bottom three is trash.
3: No, no, trash. It is. You're not wrong. But it was bad when they had Judge and Stan, too. I understand what you're trying to say, but then I think you're asking guys that are currently in the lineup to do things that they're probably incapable of trying to do. Which is, let's try and, you know, steal some runs where, you know, get on first, steal second, get into scoring position, bunt the guy over, hit a sack fly, you're leading the game 1-0. You know, the soundness, what, you know, outside of contextually how the Yankees deem they're going to get their ways to wins, and they went and to wins, and they win a lot of games during the regular season. What bothers me is at times how defensively unsound the Yankees can be, where you give away outs, especially when you have when they have McMahon at third base, you know, when Chisholm is focused, whoever they stay, you know, Ben Rice at first, he's not going to kill you. You know, when they're healthy, when you have an outfield of Bellinger, Grisham, and Judge, I mean, that's a really good defensive outfield. I mean, that is a really good defensive outfield. When they are not whole, you see some of the instability there. That's what bothers me. And shortstop has been a point of contention. I don't think there's any doubt. More so than any other position. It's one of the most important positions in the infield. We know that. 456, Melusis with you. 888-808-1019.
0: From off-season moves to position battles and the biggest storyline surrounding the Giants and Jets, WFAN is getting you ready for football season. Expert analysis, breaking news, insider insight. Football lives here. WFAN.
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1: All right, 5 o'clock straight up on this Saturday afternoon. Mark Melusis with you. Final segment of the program before we hand it off to Dave and Susan. Yankees baseball is their series down in Philadelphia continues. Manuel as well against the Philadelphia Phillies. Ryan Weathers on the mound for an early 6:05 start down in the city of brotherly love after the brilliant performance from Cam Schlittler on the mound last night with the 12 strikeouts and the 7-plus innings. Yankees have been a big-time theme to the positive, negative in the New York Mets. Obviously, a little Harbaugh in the Giants, Jets with Aaron Glenn, and LeBron's now a member of the Philadelphia 76ers. Let's head out to Jack on the Upper West Side, kicking off the 5 o'clock hour. What's going on, Jack?
24: Hey, Moose. I've been having a fantastic, lazy Saturday, beautiful afternoon. I've been listening to you for most of the show. And, you know, but I wanted to pay you a compliment. I remember, of course, when you were running the show for Mike and Dog, and clearly you were paying attention because you really understand the medium and you're a true professional doing your job. You've grown a lot. And I wanted to say that I feel like you were talking at one point in the show about people's life paths and career paths and things. And, you know, sometimes like at WFAN, it's gone through so many changes that, I feel that program directors haven't always seen what was right before their eyes. And I always just wished, I felt like listening to you and listening to my boy, Sal, I just always felt that the dream afternoon was you and Sal arguing like brothers, him a Mets fan, you a Yankee fan. And I thought, like Dog and Mike, the two of you had that perfect balance. You're just, you know, you can be a little too serious and Sal can be what crazy. And it just balances out in such a beautiful way. And so I hope one day it'll work out. I know I enjoyed seeing you guys work together on SNY, but listening to you all afternoon, I could only dream of what it'd be like to see you guys in the afternoon drive. I feel like that's what it would wait. I know you can't comment on some stuff, but that was the way it should be, as far as I'm concerned.
1: No, listen, Sal and I, we've been good friends for a long time. You know, I can't, 20 years, something of that nature, even longer than that. So, I appreciate it, Jack. I appreciate the sentiment, and thank you very much for the compliments. It means a lot.
24: You're very welcome. That, you know, I gladly could talk about five different subjects you covered during the day, but that was really I was hoping to get on before you went off just to say, to tell you that, to share that with you. And, you know, I'm a father like you. I appreciate what, you know, how you talk about your sons and, you know, congratulations.
1: Yeah, they're crazy. How many kids do you have, Jack?
24: Mine are 18 and 22. So I got one who's finishing college and one who's just starting. So two beautiful girls. So,
1: I just
24: remember you being a pup on the board and I could see you watching Mike and Dog do their thing. The way that all of us listen when turning on the radio at 1 p.m. was must-listen radio in New York to see what are these guys going to say about what happened yesterday in the world of sports. So I feel like when you're on Saturdays, and, you know, there's other people I feel the same way about. But
1: well, I appreciate that, Jack.
24: And I enjoy when you're on.
1: Well, I appreciate you spending the Saturday with us, and you take care as well. And, let's get a little business out of the way. Fan Focus presented by Chef IQ. 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Listen, I've talked about it time and time again. When I had the opportunity to work with Chris and Mike, best talk show the medium's ever seen or ever heard, and grew up listening to them as, you know, during my high school days and even before that, and when I first fell in love with, you know, WFAN and sports talk radio, and then to have the opportunity to work with them, it was a blessing, and you learn a lot. I mean, you do. You learn a lot in terms of how to put together a show, how to connect with the audience, what true chemistry is all about, and there were unbelievably memorable days that went by, you know, as you look back and, you know, we now, and tomorrow I'm going to be celebrating my 18th year, my 18 year wedding anniversary, crazily enough. I mean, it goes by and we got three kids and, you look back at that time in your life and, you know, I wouldn't be where I'm at without having that experience. And I remember to this day where I was when, you know, I was offered the opportunity to be able to work on the show, and got a fill-in opportunity when Jerry Recco decided to, do stuff on and anchor, and do the updates overnights for Joe Beningo. And it was an amazing opportunity and forever grateful for everything I learned from Mike and Chris and, you know, for all the road trips, whether it be St. Louis, Fenway Park, down to Tampa, Port St. Lucie, up to, all of it, the Final Four, San Antonio, New Orleans, Super Bowls, like all that kind of stuff. The first Super Bowl I ever got to produce for Chris and Mike was on Radio Row down in Houston. It was awesome. I mean, really kind of shaped my career, shaped where I am in this medium, and being able to see that on a day-in, day-out basis and coming from the listener side of things as a young sports fan and a young broadcaster, and to be able to work behind the scenes. You know, when we were at Kauffman Astoria Studios, it was an unbelievable learning experience. And, you know, you learned on the fly. You get thrown into the deep end of the pool, and that's where you learn in whether or not you can swim. You start to doggy paddle a little bit. Not every day was the best day. Not every day. Some days were learning experiences as you go through it, and you learn lessons, and you hope not to make the second, the same mistake again, and all of that came with it. But I owe a lot to Chris and Mike for the relationships you're able to build in this industry, about doing a talk show, doing a successful talk show, and forever proud to be, you know, a small part of their success here at WFAN. It was a remarkable experience, as, you know, for a lot of guys, but I appreciate the compliment, appreciate that, and appreciate the sentiment. And listen, FAN is, the best. You know, I love, you know, still being a part here and being able to do shows and doing shows each and every Sunday morning. And I look forward to doing the football show during the football season. It's, you know, tremendous to be, you know, part of what I think is the greatest sports station in the world, in the country. To be one of the voices here and having grown up in this area, you know, and being a New York fan and being a New York sports fan and being able to talk about the Knicks and the Rangers and the Yankees and the Mets and the Jets and the Giants and the Islanders and everything that comes along with it, has been, a tremendous blessing for me for growing up in Rockland County, being my mom was from Brooklyn, my dad was from Manhattan, But going up and going to games, whether it be at Shea Stadium or Yankee Stadium or MSG or, you know, the old Giant Stadium, Brendan Byrne Arena, all that kind of stuff, and having my parents and my loved ones be able to feel that kind of passion early on by taking me to events, it has been a blessing to be able to follow through and appreciate the compliment. As we take you up to the Yankee baseball, and we spent a lot of time talking about the Bombers over the course of the last 4+ hours, as we inch closer and closer, Weathers getting the ball in game two of their series down in Philadelphia against Mattingly and the Philadelphia Phillies. I mentioned it before to kick off the program. What you want to see here from Cashman and Company is you'd like to see before the MLB trade deadline, you know what the needs are. And the Yankees have had the benefit of being in an American league where there has not been significant pressure on them to act early. But I'll tell you this, right now, given the state of where baseball is following this season, given the fact that in all likelihood, and I do believe you're going to get Judge back at some point this year, in all likelihood, you're going to get Stanton back at some point this year. You do finally have the duo that you envisioned when you brought Fried aboard of Fried and Cole in that starting rotation. You've had the uptick when you look at the true ace of the staff right now was on display last night with Cam Schlittler and his 12 strikeouts against the Philadelphia Phillies. It's time for Brian Cashman to do something and take a big-time swing. You know, I kicked it off in the 1 o'clock hour where you can't just continue to work on the periphery and hope for the best. And you can't continue to have the lame excuse of, well, you never know when you get to October. It's a roll of the dice. It's whatever team gets hot. There are moves that you can make to kind of embolden this team, put yourself in the best possible position to win. And I'm not telling you to overpay just for the sake of overpaying. But you know what the needs of this Yankee team are. You do. You know that, you know, and the Yankee fan, we could say that we are a little piggish. And that's fine. I'm a lifelong Yankee fan and what our expectations are. I don't expect the Yankees to win every single year, but I expect them to act like if they don't win, it's a failure. And that has not been the mantra for the Yankees for quite some time. It really hasn't been. They've accepted and they've deemed what's successful and they've looked at successful years differently than they ever have before. But I would say this is that I would like Brian Cashman to look at this group and say to themselves, all right, well, we've been in the lucky position where we're not in the National League. There's not much when you're looking at the complexion of the American League outside the Tampa Bay Rays. We're still the betting favorite. He's not going to think about this, but for you at home, you know, the Yankees are the betting favorite to win the American League East, even though as you wake up or you're getting ready for Yankee baseball today, the Yankees trail the Tampa Bay Rays by 2 games in the American League East. They're still 13 games over the 500 mark after the victory last night, and they're going to get reinforcements, and they already got one back in that starting rotation with Max Fried. You'd like to see Brian Cashman go out there at this MLB trade deadline and not think about who is, you know, how much control you have over players or looking at what the financial structure is going to be past this season and just kind of act. I'm not telling you that you're going to go and acquire Rafael Devers, who's got $211 million left on his contract, and go get Francisco Lindor, and he's got $160 million left on his contract. I'm talking about if you need to pay the hefty price to go get Mason Miller from San Diego, you do it. You know, if it costs you a little something else to go get out and get that catcher, maybe it's Shea Langeliers from the Athletics, you do it. I don't think they're getting Goodman from Colorado, but it's time to address the catching situation because we have watched this catching situation offensively be an abyss all season long. Like, it's time for the Yankees to win a World Series. It really is. And as these years click by, you know, and you go back and you think about when, if I told you, and I've done this each and every year, but if I said, you know, when you go all the way back 8, 9 years ago, when you had the baby Yankees break through, and think about all the time, and good times and bad, that have run through here, and I told you that group, you know, when you had the likes of Andujar and Bird and Frazier, and you look at Aaron Judge, and that entire group, and I told you, well, the Yankees still would not have won a World Series, you would have told me I was crazy. They were set up for success. There's no doubt they would have won a World Series. Well, they haven't. And that's where I'd like to see the Yankees understanding that, yes, there's a need at catcher. Yes, we need some bullpen arms, especially some swing and miss guys. And I don't want to hear about the bullpen ERA. Tell me the number of guys that you completely inherently trust in the back end of that bullpen in a big time spot if you get to an October moment where you've got Shohei Ohtani coming up to the plate and it's not the ninth inning. You can address if you catching situation needs to be addressed. You want to get overly aggressive. You can address the shortstop position. When you look at this team and you look at this group, yes, you feel fortunate that you don't bottom out. You feel fortunate that, you feel confident when you buy a ticket in March or April for a series in July and August and September those games are going to be important, that the Yankees are going to be watchable, that the Yankees are going to be good, that they're going to be representable, that they're going to be relevant. All of those things are true. And maybe we take that for granted. Maybe as Yankee fans, we do. But what I'd like Cashman here to do is address the glaring needs that this group has and put them in the best possible position to be successful and not cross the fingers and hope for the best. Because you look across the way at Flushing and you look at the Mets right now, as the news came down, I don't know, Rosie gave me the news about an hour and a half ago that Juan Soto is on the IL, significant calf strain. Reports are 4 to 6 weeks. I mean, we probably in all likelihood have seen the last of Juan Soto in a Met uniform in 2026, and who knows when baseball returns in 2027, right? Just looking at where the Met team is right now, and they've got nothing to play for. As David Stearns is addressing the media, before their series opens up against the Los Angeles Dodgers, and saying that, the goal is to be competitive in 2027 and you got to keep that in mind where, they're dangling Minter and Weaver and Peralta and Clay Holmes out there to potentially see exactly what they can get. We're getting to the discourse and the conversation about where Soto and Lindor are. And where their friendship is and where they are and if they've bonded or where it is as compared to a year ago. I mean, that has been a complete utter mess and a disaster. What it shows you is it's difficult. Listen, Cohen has won a lot in life. There's no doubt about it. His .72, what he's done as an investor, he has won at life. I mean, he's the richest singular owner in all of Major League Baseball. I mean, uber successful, but it's difficult to win in sports. The Yankees have made it look easy to win in the regular season. That's what the Mets are chasing. But in terms of winning in October, they made it difficult. They haven't won in quite some time. Now you'd like to see them close that gap. It's really up to Cashman and company to see what is possible and what can they do. Maybe the internal answer at shortstop ends up being Lombard, and who's an exquisite defensive player, and maybe his offense is better than many people anticipate, especially early on. But the other glaring needs, sooner rather than later, need to be addressed by Cashman. I think they will be. You get a sense from this team this year, and maybe it's just me, but the way that they've handled certain situations, whether it be Volpe when he was ready to get called up, deciding to keep him down because Caballero had earned the starting shortstop position, the aggressive nature in which they gave Spencer Jones an opportunity on the major league level, that the mindset this year is different, and it should be. And you know why it should be? Because not only are we facing the uncertainty past this season with when baseball will return, because the owners and the players are going to get into their their representable foxholes, and it is going to be an absolute war, for lack of a better phrase, to find a new CBA and to find a common ground with both sides absolutely dug in. But the other reason why the Yankees should be overtly aggressive is, I'll tell you, the clock is ticking on Judge. And I'm not telling you it's going to be over next season or the year after and whenever baseball does return, but, he's no longer in his mid-20s, late 20s. And as the years start to click by, if the Yankees don't win a World Series with how brilliant Aaron Judge has been, how much he has covered up, how many warts he has covered up for this organization, how many poor decisions he has covered up for this organization, that would be a failure on Cashman and company. That really would be. It'd be refreshing. I think the Yankee fan deserves it. You go out there and you spend your hard-earned money. The Yankees go out and print money in the Bronx, and they've given you a representable product, and they've given you something to watch. But now, after watching the Knicks go out there and win a championship this year, You'd like to get that taste once again this October. And you can start to dream. When Schlittler gives you the performance last night that he gives you with the 12 strikeouts against the Philadelphia Phillies, when you see the return of Max Fried for five dominant innings where he throws 57 pitches, where people can get off the rear end of Gerrit Cole and be the uber critical of Gerrit Cole for what he provides to this team. But when you think about that big three, and you think about the return of Judge and what Stanton is, not regular season Stanton, but October Stanton, to go along with what you get from a Ben Rice and others in that lineup. Now it's time to add. We'll see what Cashman and company do come the MLB trade deadline, but it's going to be fun to watch. I think he's going to be aggressive. Could be wrong, but I think he will be. That does it for us. Rosie, fantastic. The glue. He is the glue of WFAN. You guys on the phones really enjoyed the last 4.5 hours. Thanks for being with me on this Saturday. I'll be back with you tomorrow morning at 9. Yankees, Phillies, Susan, Dave, Emmanuel, they come your way next right here. Where else? The Fan in New York. Enjoy a little Saturday evening baseball, everybody. We'll talk to you tomorrow morning at 9.

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5: Live from Citizens Bank Park in downtown Philadelphia, it is New York Yankees baseball, and tonight, the Yankees trying. Last night was probably one of the best games of the year. It really was a it really was a gut-wrenching win, and everybody is kind of on a little high in there. It's just a tremendous, tremendous win. As a matter of fact, Yankee pitchers have now thrown back-to-back shutouts. They blanked the Pirates on Wednesday night, and the Phillies on Friday have struck out 25 and allowed only 7 hits in those two games. Well, it'll be Ryan Weathers on the mound tonight for the Yankees and for the Phillies. They're doing a bullpen game, and the starter tonight is going to be Tim Mayza, who mostly was with Toronto, spent some time with the Yankees last year. Well, we welcome you to our booth here in downtown Philly. Our producer engineer is Matt Shortis. My partner is Dave Sims, and I am Susan Waldman. 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We've got the leadoff spot where I will talk to the manager of the Philadelphia Phillies. That is Donnie Baseball, Don Mattingly. I'll tell you who's hot and who's not, what happened on this date in Yankees history, and much more. But first, it's the manager show with Aaron Boone, brought to you by RWJ Barnabas Health, official radio partner of the New York Yankees. Visit rwjph.org. And it's hard not to think about last night. It was one of those games everybody's stomachs were kind of in knots, everybody here kind of breathing a sigh of relief. When you look at that game, let's start with Schlittler, who really was absolutely extraordinary and did it so economically.
6: Yeah, I think the first batter, Trey Turner, of the game was a 6 or 7 pitch at bat that he ends up striking him out, and then it was just like Schwarber, I think, put the first ball in play. So then he got real efficient really the rest of the way, where it was either strikeout or had some early balls in plays on when they did put it in play against him, but not a lot of deep, you know, that where the, you know, Dodgers seems to having a lot of those long 3-2, 3-2, 2-2. Yeah, much more economical, and that allowed him obviously to get into the eighth inning. And if a couple guys don't reach, he gets through the eighth and in a very economical fashion where you're striking a lot of guys out. So overall, just a really, really impressive outing.
5: How much goes into that kind of mentally? After the last start, he was really disappointed that he couldn't get deep. He said, they needed me to do that. You can't do that in the first game of a doubleheader. He was really upset with himself. Can that play into it, or is it just stuff?
6: Yeah, sometimes it's the game just goes a certain way that you can be on top of your game, and sometimes the team's just fouling pitches off or extending at bats or whatever, and that's not necessarily always just a product of lack of execution or something. Sometimes it's just you're making pitches, you got good stuff, and a team just is getting deeper into the counts, especially when that's their DNA a little bit. So that happens sometimes. Can't always predict that. But last night was really good.
5: And obviously there were some great defensive plays, particularly late in the game. Jason Dominguez coming in with that and that throw, and of course Cody Bellinger every single time out there.
6: Yeah, I thought Ali behind the plate was excellent, especially in that eighth inning with Hedrick. There were a number of tough blocks in the dirt with obviously the tying run on third base. Caballero made a great play at second. Thought Volpe had a good couple good plays. Even the play to end the game by McMahon going to his left. But those outfield plays, Jason getting that ball on one hop, not an easy one hop necessarily either, and getting a lot on that throw puts us in position to hold them up. And then Cody doing his thing out in left was big. So, yeah, really good night. Where a lot of winning things happen, like obviously we want to do more offensively and guys are scuffling and going through it, but there are a lot of winning things that happened last night to win a really good game.
5: When the other team is having a bullpen game and Tim Mesa is going to start, so there's your lefty, do you go through it and say, well, maybe they'll go here and win, and do you make your lineup according to that, or you just make your lineup?
6: No, you think a little bit, and they called up another lefty and kind of a left-on-left guy, like a sidearm guy, to add to the mix, so that kind of throws a wrinkle into it a little bit. Do they go straight bulk? They activated Keller today, who's like a starter and has the bulk innings, or will they just keep bullpenning away? So there's some things you think about and trying to line it up, but we'll let the game shake itself out.
5: Okay, when you look at this team in the offense, I mean, you're not going to win a lot of games 1-0. This league isn't built like that now. Do people just go through it? Do you find that people are still giving good at-bats and still concentrating the way they should and not pressing?
6: Yeah, I mean, I'm sure there's a little bit of that going on. Anytime you struggle individually or as a group a little bit, there's that natural feeling of wanting to get out of it. But that being said, I haven't sensed that necessarily from this group a ton. I feel like they're focused on the right things and trying to focus on having quality at bats, and hopefully, collectively we can start to get better and better as we move through this. And that being said, like as good as Cam was last night, Luzardo was equally as good. I mean, that was real stuff there. And you look at not only the season he's had, but the last month of what he's been doing, he's been about as dominant as anyone. So one of those games where you knew, runs were going to be tough to come by.
5: Okay, Aaron, thank you.
6: Bet.
5: The Manager Show with Aaron Boone was also brought to you by Millennium Honda, where we make every deal a home run. 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We'll have more of the Nissan Yankees pregame show after this on WFAN Yankees Radio.
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5: And now it's time for Diamond Notes. The Mets placed Juan Soto on the 10-day injured list with a left calf strain. They called up infielder Eric Wagaman to take a spot on the active roster. Soto missed 2.5 weeks earlier in the year with a right calf strain. The Athletics and former Cy Young Award winner Dallas Keuchel agreed to terms on a minor league contract. The veteran lefty last pitched in a big league game in 2024 for the Brewers. Who's Hot and Who's Not is brought to you by Peerless Boilers. 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Who's Hot? Houston Jeremy Pena went 3-for-6 yesterday in Chicago. He's batting .387 with 3 homers over his last 8 games. And who's not? The Angels' Grayson Rodriguez has an ERA over 9 in 3 starts in July. 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In the American League, it's the Yankees' Cam Schlittler with an ERA of 2.07. And in the National League, it's Milwaukee's Jacob Mizorowski with an ERA of 1.57. And now it's time to go inside the lines. Here is Emmanuel Barbari.
6: 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Tonight, middle game in Philly, and the run line on tonight's game is Yankees -1.5. The total runs for the game, over under 9. In another marquee matchup, Guardians looking to bounce back against the Rays, but it's Tampa favored at -120 on the money line. We'll have more on the Nissan Yankees pregame show after this on WFAN Yankees Radio.
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4: 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And Luis Hill, remember him? 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David Bednar earned his 19th save last night. He hasn't allowed a run in 19 straight appearances. And now it's time for the leadoff spot with the Phillies manager, Don Mattingly, and that is brought to you by Laborers Local 731. Feel the power.
5: Did you feel that you had done everything you had done in Toronto? Because I would imagine you could have stayed there if you wanted to.
6: Yeah, I felt like I knew last year at the beginning of the season that that was going to be my last year in Toronto. And I love Toronto. It was a good place to be. It was a great organization. I went there to help John Snyder when he first took over. John was in a great place. I didn't feel a real purpose there anymore. And that's not something I want to just keep being on the field for without a purpose. So I really thought that was my last year, and talked about going home and hanging around with Louie and coaching his team or something like that. And then Dave called and just kind of made me feel the same way that Ross did going to Toronto, that there was a need here for me. And it made me want to be here. Obviously, Preston being here and a granddaughter and all that made that easier too, because it is nice to be able to work with Preston and be able to have a regular family day, like on an off day, just to go out and hang out and feel like I'm almost at home just hanging out with grandkids.
5: Okay, you have a meeting. Does he call you Don or does he call you Dad?
6: Or
5: doesn't he do it?
6: He doesn't really say my name very often, but it's been comfortable. I think he's probably a little more uncomfortable at the beginning of all this. Just, and I don't know really the reasons why, but I can see it's, you know, I'm in the clubhouse, he's upstairs. That's a different dynamic nowadays than it's ever been. There's the front office and the coaching staff and the players is really integrated back and forth. They're down here all the time, so it's not uncomfortable. So it's been a really comfortable situation.
5: You know, and of course you've known Robbie Thompson forever, and it seemed to be very comfortable. He said all the right things. You said all the right things. Was it uncomfortable at all for you to take over from him?
6: It was uncomfortable. Thompson has been a friend. We were together in New York and just have a ton of respect for what he does. I knew that this is not a Rob Thompson problem, what was going on. It was something that you felt like this team was going to get on track. But also, in places like Philly, New York, Boston, they're not going to just wait around and let it keep going. They're going to make a change. So it was uncomfortable. You know, Tom's staff that he's been together with, you know, pretty much the same guys here. But the good thing was I was there all spring training. They got to know me. They know I'm not fighting to push Rob out of a chair and to get this chair. I would never do that. So, and I think they understood that.
5: Okay, it's kind of interesting because, you know, you've had a young team in Miami and you had a veteran team in Los Angeles, and everybody thinks this is a totally veteran team. It's not. You've got a lot of young kids here, including I just met Carl Crawford's kid in the hallway, which you managed his dad. And so how does this team help sort of integrate these kids?
6: Well, I think it was a situation where we really needed the organization. Felt like they needed to be able to integrate young kids. We've got a lot of veteran guys that are making, easily say, a lot of money, right? So at some point that it only goes so far. So you have to be able to bring your young guys up, integrate these guys into your lineup and build something as you're moving on, some type of future for the club that you're not having to go buy every piece you need.
5: Is there a feeling in here that you guys can catch Atlanta and you're starting to play some good, you will start to play your best baseball?
6: Yeah, I mean, we had them in our sights. We got it to two, and then we've struggled since the break started up or after the break. So there's definitely a feeling that we can catch Atlanta, but it's more about us playing better, right? We've kind of hit a lull where we're not playing great. We're not really scoring. But we have to play better baseball. When we play good baseball, then we're capable of beating really anybody.
5: Okay, and we're hoping that we see you in October. Thank you so much.
6: Sounds good. Thank you.
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4: And now it's time for Today in Yankees History, brought to you by Montefiore Einstein, the official hospital of the New York Yankees. On this date in 1912, Burt Daniels became the first player in franchise history to hit for the cycle. In 1955, Joe DiMaggio was inducted into baseball's Hall of Fame. DiMaggio was a three-time AL MVP. He helped the Yanks win 10 pennants and 9 World Series titles. In 1998, the Yankees dedicated a plaque in Monument Park to Mel Allen, the voice of the Yankees from 1939 to 1964. And today in 2017, the Yankees beat the Reds 4-2 in the Bronx. Jordan Montgomery allowed just one run in 6 2/3 innings. Didi Gregorius gave the Yankees some late insurance.
14: And the 2-2. Swung on and driven to deep right center. That ball is high. It is far. It is gone. Into the Yankees bullpen. Yeah. Yes, indeedy. Didi Gregorius makes Yankee fans euphorious. A homer's to right center, and the Yankees have a 4-2 lead.
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4: And a very good evening, everybody, and welcome to Citizens Bank Park. Yankees try and make a two in a row tonight over these Phillies in the starting lineups. Are brought to you by James Hardy. Hardy Siding is America's number one brand of siding for the visiting New York Yankees. 58-45 because of the lefty starting Tim Meza. Ahmed Rosario will start at third base, and he will lead off. The number two hitter is the DH, Ben Rice. Paul Goldschmidt at first base, batting third. Cody Bellinger is in left. He is batting cleanup. And tonight's cleanup hitter is brought to you by ServPro, like it never even happened. Trent Grisham is in the five-hole tonight, and he is playing center field, batting sixth, and playing right field is Jason Dominguez. Jazz Chisholm Jr. is the second baseman, batting seventh. Batting eighth and playing shortstop is Jose Caballero, and Austin Wells behind the plate and batting ninth. For Don Mattingly's Philadelphia Phillies, 56-48, Trey Turner is the shortstop, and he is the leadoff hitter. The number two hitter is the DH, Kyle Schwarber. Bryce Harper is at first, batting third. Batting cleanup and playing third base is Alec Bohm. Amundo Sosa is in left field today, batting fifth. Brian De La Cruz, who was a Yankee for a few games last year, he's in right field. They picked him up, batting sixth. JT Realmuto behind the plate, batting seventh. Bryson Stott is the second baseman, batting eighth. And Derek Hill is in center field, and he is batting ninth. We'll be back with a defensive alignment and more after this on WFAN Yankees Radio.
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0: 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Well, obviously, it's going to be a couple of things, two things. Can Ryan Weathers keep the ball in the ballpark? You've got some sluggers on this team, and you make a mistake to these guys, and it's going to leave the park. And also, the Yankees going to be adjust to what is going to be, in essence, a bullpen game. Tim Mayza, lefty who was mostly with Toronto, but he was with the Yankees for a little while. He's a lefty, and they hope to get him through wherever Jazz Chisholm is, and then they'll bring in a couple of guys. They brought up a guy named Brian Keller. He was a Yankee farm him years ago, maybe 10 years ago. I have to look that up again. He's never made it to the major leagues. He's pitched in Japan, had a couple of operations, but he was a Yankee farmhand, 39th round pick, I think about in 2016. But he is here, and then they brought up another lefty, so they're going to try and keep some lefties in there. So it's how they navigate this bullpen game for Don Mattingly and the Phillies. And here come the umps, and tonight's umpire alignment is brought to you by General Plumbing Supply when it comes to making the right call at home. Trust the real experts at GPS. The home plate umpire is the crew chief, and that's Chris Conroy. Ben May is at first, Brendan Miller at second. And as they're introducing them, as I am, they're playing the Law and Order little boom, boom. And John Tempain is at third. It's synced up. Did you hear that, Dave? It was really good.
1: Perfect. And I noticed it last night. And when Dan Baker was reading the Yankee lineup, it was to the theme music of Seinfeld.
0: They're very clever here.
1: Very
0: they
1: nice.
0: They really are. And by the way, Mikal Bridges was in the Yankee clubhouse when I got there. He's from Philly, so we'll forgive him. But he had a Bryson Stott jersey on. He went to Villanova, but is a born and bred Philadelphian, and he loves his Phillies. But he was in there, and the guys were all really glad to hear him. So anyway, today's national anthem brought to you by Mazda CX-50 Hybrid, rugged, spacious, efficient, and proudly assembled in America. 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We'll be back on WFAN Yankees Radio.
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0: And we are back, and the Phillies are on the field. And Tim Mayza, a tall left-hander, veteran lefty, is taking his warm-up pitches. He is 2-3 here with an ERA of 4. He will be the opener, as I said,

restrictions, you're not in an area where this game is available. 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You're tuned to an Odyssey station that is airing a Major League Baseball game. 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Due to league restrictions, you're not in an area where this game is available. This station will return to regular programming once the game has concluded.